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0: Normal is broke and common sense is weird, so we're here to help you transform your life. From the Ramsey Network in the Fairwinds Credit Union studio, it's The Ramsey Show. I'm Jade Warshaw. Next to me, Rachel Cruz, taking your calls about your life and your money. So give us a call. Jennifer's done that. Jennifer is in Las Vegas, Nevada, on the line right now. Hey, Jennifer, how can we help today?
1: Hi. Thank you for taking my call.
0: You bet.
1: Okay, so basically I wanted to get some advice. I thought I was doing pretty good financially. And I don't follow the baby steps or do any of that. But I watch you guys, and I know it's good, solid advice that you guys give. But now that I'm getting older, I realize that I don't know if I'm ever going to be able to retire.
0: How old are you?
1: I am 53 years old, and my husband is about same. He's 52, almost 53.

0: We bought a house probably 5 years ago, and you know, that was our dream. And we had a lot of debt, but we've been plugging away, and we were almost there. Like, to me, I was like, hey, I'm almost there. I have, you know, I have a little bit left. I have 6 more months left on a car payment. I have maybe one credit card that I have like a couple $100 on. So that's like almost done. And then just recently, my husband had an issue with his teeth. Like, we've always known that he's always had like kind of issues with his teeth, but we just kind of put it off. And so finally it was really bothering him. He went to the dentist. They're like, sorry, buddy, we got to get rid of them.
1: All of them.
2: How much did that cost?
0: So it's about $40,000.
2: With like root canals and like the whole deal.
0: No. They just took all his teeth out.
2: So $40,000.
3: Was that your wake up call financially of realizing, oh my gosh,
2: And the hard part is you're 53 and it's like the hourglass sands. You're seeing them running out.
0: Yeah. You know, and I mean, like, to me, health is sometimes it's a little bit more important than just how many things you have and collected, you know?
2: Sure. Yes.
0: And so we thought about it for a while, and we kind of knew it was coming, but we kept putting it off, you know?
2: Well, I mean, let's be honest. The dental thing and the health part of this, you're right. Like, there are certain things that take precedent, and it's like, if it's health, you want to lean all the way in. But that wasn't the cause of what you're feeling now. That was one of the many dominoes that started tipping over. And when you have, you know, 10 or 12 dominoes in a row, you feel the weight of all of those tipping over on you.
0: Right.
2: And so I think that's what's taken place. And to your own point, it sounds like it's kind of just been years, maybe even decades of kind of knowing what you need to do, but not leaning into it. And I think that's what you're feeling right now.
0: Yeah, I feel that, you know, because, and the thing is, I've always been the one in the marriage who's taken care of all the financial stuff, you know, paying the bills, all that kind of stuff. And we've always been on the same page. It's not.
2: But where has it left you? Like, where are you guys today? Like, what's the picture?
3: Yeah. How much do you have in retirement?
0: Okay. So this is the sad part. I have an IRA and I have a Roth and I have a savings account. All of them all together are about $24,000. Yeah. Because we've always put everything together. So like, yeah, the IRA and I mean, yeah, the retirement, it's like, it's under my name, but it's both of ours. You know what I mean?
2: Right. The total is $24,000 for all of you between IRA, Roth and savings.
3: Wait, so how much do you guys make a year, Jennifer?
0: So he just got a raise. So now between the both of us, we both make the same amount, about $50,000 a year.
2: Okay. So $100,000 total.
3: And how much consumer debt do you have?
0: Other than like my car and this new loan,
3: everything,
0: I'm going to say it's about, let's see.
2: I want to call out something here because this is going to help you off of this call. What you're doing on this call is I think what you've done for the last, for your working career. From age 20, probably when you got your first major job until now, age 52, 53, is you look at something and your first instinct is, ooh, this might be kind of bad. And so instead of looking at what it is, you kind of say, oh, well, it's not that bad. We just did this. And you kind of cover up the negative thing with the most recent positive. Oh, it's not that bad. I mean, after all, we did just go out to eat last night. Oh, that's not that bad. After all, I did just get a raise. Oh, that's not right. Yeah. And so even with the questions that Rachel and I are trying to get you to answer, we can't get the answers because you're trying to cover it up. Now's the time. Like, put the chips on the table so we can help you. How much is the debt? Let's just say
0: Well, now it's about $43,000.
2: Okay. And that's between car, credit card, dental loan, anything else, student loan, HELOC, anything else.
0: No.
3: So you used some money that you had saved for the dental procedure because you told us it was $40,000.
0: No, that was all in $40,000. That's how much the dentist quoted us. That's how much the loan was for.
3: Yes. Okay.
0: So no, we didn't tap into our savings account.
3: Okay. So how do you have $43,000?

0: years of debt?
1: Well, it's $40 for the dentist. It's $3,000 for another dental bill for me. And then I have consumer debt. It's about $1,000.
2: What about the car?
0: What about the
2: credit
0: cards?
1: Oh, the car. I'm sorry. The car is $3,000 for the car.
2: Okay. What about the credit cards?
1: No, that's it. The credit cards I owe. Credit cards I owe $700 on one and I owe $300 on another.
2: Okay. So let's really, really.
0: Can we yeah. level set for a
2: yeah.
0: second?
2: That, level set
0: that
2: it right
0: what,
2: now.
0: That what you've been doing has not worked. Do you agree?
1: I mean, we're not like homeless, but yeah, I understand.
2: Well, is that,
1: like,
2: hold on. Stop right there. Is the standard, because the standard is not homelessness. That's not the bar that we're trying to beat in life. The bar that we're trying to beat is your best self and feeling like when you go to work 9 to 5 and sacrifice all that time and effort that you're actually building something.
0: I kind of want to just, I love you, Jennifer. If you're in front of me, I think I would just grab your shoulders and shake you and be like, Jennifer, you got a solid 15 years left. Let's move. Let's do some stuff, right?
2: Don't sugarcoat it. Don't sugarcoat this anymore.
1: You know,
2: we're not here to judge you. We're here to be your friend.
0: We want to put you on a plan to get you out of mediocrity into a thriving situation financially where you're not having to cover up anything. That it's like, this is what it is, and I'm proud of my situation.
2: Yes.
0: So, Jennifer, if you stay on the line, Christian's going to pick up. We're going to give you Total Money Makeover, the book, because what we're going to start to do is we're going to start to pay off this debt. Starting with the credit card, the car, you're going to go down the list. We're going to save some of this money. Some of this money and savings that you have that's not invested, it's going to be thrown at the debt, and you're going to go through the baby steps. At the beginning of the call, she said, I don't really do the baby steps.
2: Well, now you do.
0: I kind of feel like you should, you know? Just try something new, Jennifer.
2: Like
0: try
2: sands,
0: something new.
2: Like sands through the hourglass.
0: It is, right?
2: So are the days of our lives.
0: Hey guys, it's Rachel Cruz. 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
2: When you're stuck in a cycle with money, you know, two steps forward, one step back, it can feel like you're losing your mind. But you're not alone, and trust me, you're not crazy. 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But that's why I wrote my brand new book, What No One Tells You About Money. 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I'm talking about the hidden emotions like fear, shame, guilt. Now that's the part no one's been talking about. Until now. 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
0: Well, back to the phone lines where we have Andre in Los Angeles, California. Andre, you are on the line, buddy.
2: Hi, guys. How are you doing?
0: Doing great. How can we help?
2: So I had a question. I'm a bit worried about my dad and the way that he uses his money. I'm looking to get married maybe middle of next year, and I'm just kind of worried about his financial habits. And so I want to have a conversation with him about it, but I don't know how to go about it.
0: What are the habits you're seeing that you're concerned about? What's he doing?
2: So just to give some context, my mom is like no longer around. So he, for example, he does not cook for himself. He orders out a lot. He eats lunch, like he buys lunch every day. He buys dinner every day. And sometimes it's takeout, sometimes it's delivery. It's just a lot of money on food overall. On top of, you know, he's got a mortgage, he's got other expenses as well.
3: Do you know how much he makes, Andre? Do you have a pretty good grasp of what's going on, or it's just more of a feeling, and you're seeing a pattern happen that you're nervous about?
2: Well, I know he can sustain himself. I just think that maybe the money that he makes can be allocated towards other places as well, but I think for the average person, he's spending like a little more than the ideal amount.
0: Is it mostly the money that's bothering you, or is it just the unhealthfulness of kind of the way his lifestyle is looking, or is it both?
2: It's a bit of both, actually.
3: And how old are you?
2: I'm 23.
3: Okay. And are you living with him? Are you home, or... are you on your own?
2: Yeah, I live at home with him, yeah.
0: Okay. And is this new behavior? You said your mom's not in the picture. Did they get divorced? Like, did something trigger this behavior that you're like, man, this is new, this is unhealthy, this is not good for his money?
2: No, she passed away, coming on 5 years now in December.
3: I'm sorry.
2: And so, thank you. You know, so I guess to him it's like, well, I have no one to cook for me, so my only option is to, you know, buy food.
3: Yeah, and how much does he make a year? Do you know?
2: Maybe like 100, 110.
3: Okay. And has he complained about money to you in general, about not being able to do X, Y, and Z, and I don't have enough for retirement or anything? Is there anything that he's worried about?
2: He has mentioned about like money strains before.
3: Mm-hmm.
2: So he's got the mortgage, he's got a car payment on a car that he rarely uses, which even to this day, I'm still asking myself, like, why'd you buy that car if you don't even use it?
3: Yeah. Okay. So it's these small habits that you feel like are adding up, and you want his money to be best used for him, not being wasted, basically. Is that your main question?
2: Yeah, that's kind of about it.
0: You know, when I hear what you're saying, I think there's a lot of grief that's at work and what you're seeing. It sounds like, oh, you know, mom is gone, she used to cook the meals, and he never figured out how to start doing that on his own. and you're there like watching firsthand, like, dude, this is draining your money very, very quickly. There's a car that nobody's mm-hmm. using anymore, but we haven't sold it. We haven't gotten rid of it. Those sorts of things. I might, Andre, approach this from that side of it more so than the financial side of it and just say, gosh, Dad, I'm noticing some things. And you know what would really make me happy? I miss mom cooking. And I feel like I would love for us to just make some meals together a couple of times a week, and it would make me feel a lot better. Would you do that with me? And I think that that's something that both of you can benefit from mm-hmm. without attacking this from like, hey, Dad, you're spending too much money on going out to eat. Because I really don't think that's the root of this problem. I think it's a grief thing and a gender roles thing that he's just missing his wife cooking the meals.
3: Yeah. And there's a bigger mm-hmm. picture to it, too, of... You know, it's not the delivery food stuff that's going to probably, like, take him out. Probably not. But long term of you saying to him, Dad, I want to see you thrive. I mean, you're coming up on, how old is he? Is he in his 60s?
2: He's 58.
3: Okay.
2: He says he wants to retire within the next few years. He's a business
3: owner. Okay, great. So I think you can just say, hey, Dad, I know that this is coming up timeline-wise, and I would love... And you could say, I'm happy to do it with you. I would love just to look at some of your expenses, because I just wonder if you can actually put a little bit more away every month. That would really accelerate where you want to be in 5 years. And we can look at some expenses and what those could be, right? And I'm sure food will be a glaring option. The car payment will be a glaring option, right? And so it's more of a discussion and a suggestion for something bigger, right? As Jade's talking, let's solve and let's press into the grief. Let's solve for in 5 years, right? If you kind of just nitpick every little thing for him, especially as his son, he's probably going to be like, what are you talking about?
0: Yeah,
3: like, what,
0: the powdered butt syndrome.
3: Yes,
0: yeah.
3: Yes, that's right. That's right. So I would go at it more from those angles than, Dad, you're spending too much on Uber Eats.
0: How do you think he would respond to that, what Rachel said?
2: I have tried bringing it up to him, but I think since I'm the youngest of his three kids, he kind of looks at me like, I mean, I'm sure he respects me as an adult, but I think I have two older brothers, so I think he would make it better from them, but I want to get better having those conversations with him.
0: I mean, there is a piece of this, Andre, we touched on, we said it quickly, but like that powdered butt syndrome, that just that feeling of, hey, I was here when you came out of the womb. I changed your diapers. You don't know more than me about this. That really, and it's not even a pride thing. It's just like
3: it is what it is.
0: It is what it is. And so don't take that personally. You'll probably feel the same way with your kids when the time comes. I just think it's very hard to bridge that gap and do what it is that you're trying to do. I think that if you can just say things to him that are more curious, instead of you trying to say you need to do this, that could help. That could help you open up the conversation. Not so much that he'll have the conversation with you, but you never know what he'll go back and think about and, you know, start putting in place. So if you just say out of curiosity, Dad, are you still planning to retire in the next 5 years? Oh, okay. I was just thinking about making sure that you have everything ready. Oh, okay, cool. You know, and just say things out of curiosity, not telling him, that could really help.
3: And part of becoming an adult is realizing that you can't change people. So you may get to the end of all of this, which is a very real reality, that he's just not going to listen. And so you have to be okay with that as well, right? That you saying these things is out of your own concern for him. And it can't be hung on the hat of like, this is going to change him, and if I say it this way, then he'll for sure get it, all of it, right? Like, I think there's wise ways to go about it. But at the end of the day, too, I mean, and this is true for adult kids to parents to kids, friends to friends, I mean, all of it, that you just, if you have an opinion about something,
0: yes,
3: and you see someone who may be hurting, right, and you're like, I want to be able to help them, and you present them with what you think is the solution, God willing, they hear it, and what a gift that would be, that you change course. But then there's also that really harsh reality that at the end of the day, they may not,
0: and
3: it's not up to you to save them either.
0: Like, absolutely,
3: you know, at the end of the day too. So it's it gets so messy. But I so appreciate, Andre, your heart for your dad. You know, you see him, and you're like, man, it's so bad. And I think you're right too, Jade, of it goes deeper than just the food delivery. It's like he's hurting. He's probably hurting.
0: Yeah,

0: I think there's some grief there. And I think in those moments, the best thing you can do is kind of lead by example. Like I said, whether it's the meals, being like, man, I really miss mom's cooking. I would love to cook some of the food that she used to cook for us. Like, I feel like that'd be, it'd be really good for me if mm-hmm. you do that with me. Even, you know, I feel a little stuck in a couple areas ever since mom died. I think I'm going to start seeing somebody. You know,
1: yes,
0: saying those things out loud instead of keeping them to ourselves,
1: yeah.
0: it really does help the people around us go, oh, gosh, okay, that's not so yep. bad that I'm feeling that way. Or maybe I need to speak to somebody. So
1: there's some healing in it.
0: Yeah, there really, really is. So anyway, we're pulling for you, Andre. Like, this is something that's going to take some time, and you're a good kid. But to Rachel's point, we can't always change the people we love. That's only something they can do.

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1: Hey, what's up? Dr. John Deloney here. Listen, I need everyone to put your phones down. Yes, put it down. You're going to live. 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
0: Most people know me as the guy who did stupid with a lot of zeros on the end. I made my first $1 million in my 20s the wrong way and then went bankrupt. That's when I set out to learn God's ways of managing money and developed the Ramsey Baby Steps. By following these steps, I became a millionaire again, and this time the right way. 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
5: Hey. So we recently sold our farm and our cows, and it's a good bit of money, you know, for us. And we actually closed on the land next week, but we sold our cows, and I have my 401k with Edward Jones, so we went to the guy that I used for that, and we opened up a money market account, and we talked about when we close next week, you know, putting that money in the money market account, and because I told him I really don't know that much about, you know, the market, so I don't want to put our money somewhere we're going to lose it.
4: Are you planning on using that money for anything in the near future, to buy more land or to?
5: Yes, we're going to use part of it to buy land and build another house. We built our last house. We just had it blacked in. We did the rest of it, so that's what we plan to do again. But he was talking about putting money in several different banks and CDs and staggering, you know, the maturity of them. And
4: how
5: I just want to make sure that the land we sold for $1.6 million and we sold our cows for $102,000. So $1.7 million.

0: do you guys have in retirement now?
1: I have like $60,000 in my 401k. He doesn't have a 401k or anything.
0: Nothing for retirement. So this is, would this be your retirement, would you say, 1.2, which you guys will live off of?
1: Yes, and he draws Social Security, I think, like $1,200 a month.
0: Okay.
1: And then he draws an annuity for $700 a month till, because he has a kidney disease, and so when we put it over into that, he'll draw it for a lifetime till he passes away.
2: Mm. But it won't continue after he passes. You won't receive that benefit.
1: No. Okay. No, I would in the first 20 years if he passes away. You know, I'll do it up to 20 years, and then after that it will stop.
2: Understood.
1: But he'll draw it for his lifetime.
2: Okay. I want to go back to something you said that I thought was interesting. So you have the money from the sale of all of this, and you were saying that your accountant or your, is it an accountant, your tax professional? Who is this person that is separating all this money for you?
1: He's the guy that I use for my 401k here where I work. He works at Edward Jones.
2: Okay.
1: So we just went to him.
2: Now, why did he say that he was putting it in all those different accounts? Is he trying to, like, make sure you've got FDIC coverage? So he's just, like, limiting it at $250 per account?
1: Yeah.
2: Is that what he's doing?
1: Yes.
2: Okay. And what's the horizon on buying the new place, the new land, and the new house?
1: I don't know. It's kind of, we've been looking for land, and it's kind of hard.
0: To find it, yeah.
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0: Fear of the market. I would want you to research. I want you to do this yourself because we can sit here and tell you and talk through it. But I want you to look at how the market has performed, and you will see some down months in 2026. You're going to see some up months. You're going to see it all, but it's around the average right now is probably 14% in 2026.
2: Let me check it.
0: And so when you look, and again, when you invest, you want it to be for 5 years or longer so that it can, the ups and downs can, you know, equal out. And then hopefully it's continuing to grow. And so just the power of the interest rate is really important, Candy. If you keep this money, $1.2 million in CDs, it's going to grow at about 4%. Okay, so in 5 years, that'll be, that 1.2 really just grows to about 1.4. But if you have invested it, and not in like a single stock, okay, when I say investment, I'm talking about a mutual fund or an index fund, and so it's spread out over 90 to 200 companies, or if it's the S&P 500, it's 500 companies, right? Like it's you're putting your money in a lot, okay? Not just a single stock, in hundreds of stocks, literally. And I just plugged it in. So at 11%, which again, the past couple of years have been way higher than that. Not every year will be like that, but 11% for the past couple of years is a little bit of a conservative number to use. It would grow to over $2 million. So,
1: oh, wow. So that would be in 5 years?
0: In five years. And then if you just want to do rough math, that money will double every 7 years. So if you didn't touch it, which I know you might because this is what you guys are going to live off of, but in 7 years, that 1.2 is 2.4, and then so on and so forth. So the growth that you guys can get and live off of is something that I would highly, highly consider. And CDs and, you know, things like annuities and all of that, they're just very conservative. I mean, I would say, quote unquote, safe, but they suck as an investment. Like your money could be doing so much more. And I know that probably isn't going to change your mind completely, but I want you to talk to your advisor.

0: And if he continues to tell you to put in CDs, I would look for a SmartVestor Pro. You can find one of those on RamseySolutions.com, because these are trusted people that are in this world of investing. And there's something powerful about saying, yeah, you're a young 60, yeah. Candy, young 60.
1: You're
0: you
1: a
0: know?
1: Young 60.
0: You're not 85. If you're 85 and you're like, I'm scared to death, I'd right. be like, girl, do what you got to do to sleep well and, you know, right off into the sunset. But you still got some right. years ahead of you.
1: A lot of years.
0: That this money could be working for you and for it just to sit in CDs.
1: Yeah. And I mean, yeah. I think, go ahead, Candy.
2: I think the reason he suggested CDs was because of us. We were like, you know, we're not ready to put it into anything because we don't really know what we want to do or put it in, you know, was just unsure. So that's the reason he suggested CDs.
1: And that would be the right thing to do. I mean, he shouldn't invest you in something you've said no to or don't understand. And so I think I can respect why he did that. But let this be the jumping off point for you guys to really dig in and even sit down with him or, like we said, another SmartVestor Pro and just say, help me understand, because I do know that I'm missing out on returns and I don't want to keep missing out, but I want to understand it. I don't want to just get in because the people that I listen to the radio told me to, or because, you know, whatever his name is, because Bob told you to.
0: And it is scary. I mean, if you're watching the news and, you know, we bomb Iran and it's like, oh my gosh, the market's got right. Like, I mean, like, it's just like it can seem scary. And that's the frustrating thing, is if your investment advice is coming from the news. Either side of the aisle.
1: Yeah, absolutely.
0: You're not getting the wins. They don't promote that because it doesn't give ratings. What gives ratings is scared doom and gloom moments that they can point the finger and blame the person across the aisle. So you have to really look at the facts when it comes to this. And it is so much more positive than I think you realize, Candy. But I want you to do that research and figure it out and ask good questions. And hopefully he has the heart of a teacher. Hey guys, Rachel Cruz here, and guess what? 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

0: Well, if you are a listener of The Ramsey Show, we're so grateful for you. And if you're wondering why we keep mentioning the baby steps, it's because they're the foundation of everything that we teach. So if you're new here, we want you to start there. Or if you've been listening for a very long time and you still haven't started working the plan, we want you to start there. Start with the baby steps. That's the best way to work the plan that we teach. All right, Tyler is in Minneapolis, Minnesota. What's up, Tyler?
1: Hey, guys. How's it going? My aunt and uncle have offered to do a contract for deed with me for their house. And I can't tell if this is with my income and debt, if this is something that I should consider or if I should just kind of pass on that opportunity.
0: Tell us more about your income and your debt.
1: So I make about $23 an hour, and then I graduated college with about $75,000 in debt. I have roughly $35,000 left on that.
0: That's great. Yeah, good job. So $35,000 left in student loans. Any other debt that we should know about?
1: Nope, that's everything.
2: And how much money do you have saved?
1: That's kind of where I feel like I'm looking for help is because I've been kind of throwing everything that I've had. I graduated 4 years ago. And so everything has gone towards the debt. I haven't really saved up anything. And then I feel like, you know, without health insurance or, you know, something comes up with my car of just like, I have about $4,000 probably between savings and checking.
2: Okay. And you feel like it's a good idea to be a homeowner?
1: So I moved back in with my parents, back to my hometown. And so I just don't know. To me, it seems pointless to go and rent when my parents' house is an option. And then on top of that, my aunt and uncle, who are offering me the house, they go to Texas every year for the winter. And so I've actually been living there on and off for the last 4 years, just taking care of that property.
0: What's the value of the property? Like, what would the terms be?
1: Yeah, so I would say that if they were just to sell it on the market, it'd probably be $450,000 to $500,000 in that area. Now, I would say that they're set up, you know, pretty good. So I don't know if they'd necessarily be looking to make like a whole lot off of me, you know, as I pay into it. Or if they're kind of doing it out of the...
0: There's no deal. They're doing this for market price.
1: Well, I haven't like talked the details of what that contract for deed would look like. I would assume that it would probably be, you know, as low as possible. If that was the route I go, like what would I be kind of looking for in that deal?
2: So Tyler, what happens when the HVAC system goes out after you've bought this home? And it's going to cost 100%. You $8,000 and then there's some mold in the basement, that's another $5,000. What happens?
1: Yep. That's a great question.
2: Yes. So, I mean, the point I want to make is that you're broke. You don't have any money. And so people who are broke that buy homes become broker. Mm-hmm. And it's not, it's not a good thing. It actually adds to a lot more stress and a lot more debt because you can't keep up a home. I mean, one of the cheapest days of a homeowner is the day you buy the house and everything else.
0: Yeah.
2: The next couple of years is you putting money into it. And when you don't have the money for it, there's no emergency fund, you still have this debt, you're just not at a financial place. And I say all this because I want you to become a homeowner. And it sounds like you have some good living situations that you can live there for a little bit and take care of it. Like, I mean, there's time. There's no rush. I mean, you're what, 26?
1: 25.
2: Yeah. I would highly suggest continue to do what you've been doing. You've paid off $40,000, which is amazing, Tyler. Yeah. So I wonder if there's a way you can up it, because you still have 35 left, and I don't want that to take you another 4 years, right? So I'm wondering if you can do some extra work, do something on the property. They pay you. I don't know what it is, but if there's some extra flexibility in your time to get this debt paid off ASAP, I mean, an extra, you know, $1,000 a month, you know, you're getting this paid off in more like 2 years, two and a half years versus 4 years. And if you do an extra, you know, if you do $2,000 a month, like you can start to see it actually, you know, see a lot of progress, but it's going to take you changing and being a little bit more intense, because after that, then saving up some money, you know, for an emergency fund, having some money set aside for a down payment, at least 5%. Like, all of that is the order at which I would do it, which is going to take you probably all of that another 4 years before you become a homeowner. But that's okay, because you'll be 29, and there's no rush. I mean, I think you would regret this decision a whole lot faster. And then the whole thing with the deed is that like the seller financing, like, is what it's saying. Yep. So they would become the bank, which I would not do that either.
0: I'm just curious. Yep. Do you have money saved that you were even considering this? Do you have a chunk of money at all?
2: $4,000, right?
0: That's it?
1: So, yeah, and they've kind of just proposed that to me as we're coming into them leaving again down to Texas. And so I would probably try to save up whatever I could throughout the winter and then...
0: Yeah, but just to put this in fair terms, what you're talking about, if anybody on the streets were going out to buy a $450,000 to $500,000 house, and let's just say they gave you a deal and they did it for median list price, what median listing price is right now. Let's say they did it for $424,000. Most people, in order to get that payment at a fair part of their take-home pay, they'd be putting down like 50% of their income. In your case, making $23 an hour, you'd be putting down like 63% in order to make this a fair amount. And we haven't even talked about, do they own this property free and clear or not? Because if they still owe money on it, depending on their interest rate, they're at least going to want to like cover that. Do you see what I'm saying? So what they're going to be able to offer you would be limited anyway.
1: I do know that they own it 100%.
0: And we also know, that's good that they own it 100%, but we also know that you don't have any money to buy this.
1: 100%.
0: So, yep.
1: And honestly, I was kind of hesitant, you know, about it. It just seems like such a good deal. And not that they would be mad if I turned it down or anything like that. I just wanted to look into it fully.
2: Yeah, no, it's totally fair. No, I so appreciate you calling and asking the question, because families do this a lot. We get this call a lot that, you know, a grandmother or an aunt and uncle, a parent, and they have this home and they want their child, their niece or nephew, their granddaughter to buy it. And, you know, and again, I think it's because it's that family tie. It feels like, okay, I'll get a better deal with this family. And just because it's a good deal doesn't mean it's a good deal for you.
0: Right.
2: You know? And so you really do have to separate and take the emotion out of it to think, golly, am I going to miss out? There's going to be other deals.
0: Well,
2: there's going to be other houses that you can buy. And that may not even be the house you want.
0: Well, I was going to say is like, that's the whole thing is if they had not come to him and said, hey, we might have a deal for you. I don't think that he was like, you want to know what? One day I want to buy a house. You know whose house would be great? My aunt and uncle's.
2: Yeah.
0: That's the house I want to buy.
2: Yes.
0: That probably wasn't on his list of things to do. It just presented itself, and it was like, oh, this is in front of me. Maybe I'll do that, you know?
2: That's right, exactly. And that's how these deals happen. And for a lot of people, they walk right into them. And then they get 2 years in, and they're like, oh, my gosh, I have no money. And then if you're the seller financing and you lose your job, then you can't pay the mortgage that month, and then you have to go to aunt and uncle.
0: Yeah.
2: And say, sorry, you know, and if they had a bad situation, which it doesn't sound like they do. I mean, it just can be a domino effect that's not clean. And the cleaner something is, the more peace.
0: Agreed.
2: There's going to be more control, because we do want you to own a home. Like, that is part of the baby steps. Like, we want you in the market, but not when you're broke.
0: Yeah.
2: And you have no money. Broke people don't need to be owning homes because, oh my gosh, like, it is so expensive. It is so expensive to keep up with it.
0: And there's time, you know, I think the most recent data said that people are not buying homes until their 40s. Like, that's when they're making that first purchase. And so I think that's okay. You know, it's very different from what we're used to, because real estate's just more expensive now. It's more expensive for people. But I think it's okay. You know, I tell people all the time, Sam and I waited 10 years to buy our first house, and we're still here.
2: And you're going
0: to
2: be okay.
0: We're going to be okay.
2: I know.
0: Nothing's going to happen.
2: And the house doesn't fix your problem. So if you really are paycheck to paycheck, you don't have savings, you have a lot of debt, owning a home is not going to make your situation better.
0: No, it's not.
2: It's really, really not. And so have the patience. Have the patience. It may take you longer than it did 6 years ago, but it is so worth it to have that peace of mind.
0: Yeah.
3: 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Normal's broke. 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
0: When you're stuck in a cycle with money, you know, two steps forward, one step back, it can feel like you're losing your mind. 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
1: Hey, what's up? 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Listen, I need everyone to put your phones down. Yes, put it down. You're going to live. When was the last time you looked someone in the eyes and felt seen and heard? 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And that's why I created Questions for Humans. We have so many new decks available. 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

0: the Ramsey Show in the Fairwinds Credit Union studio. We're going to go right back to the phone lines where we have Nicole, who's in Portland, Oregon. Hey, Nicole, how can Rachel and I help today?
1: Hi, I've spent like the last minute just jotting down notes and stuff because I know that I'm going to be a jumble mouth. But right now, the biggest thing that I am going crazy about is my husband and I, last year, he was making over $100,000. And we lived, you know, a somewhat cushiony life. Like, we had our finances, you know, we lived within our means. Like, if we wanted to buy something, we could go buy it. So up until February last year, he had lost that job. And I was a stay-at-home mom. And so I remember I was in Tennessee at the moment visiting my parents. And so I had went back to work, which is fine. Like, although it's hard with a child, you have to do what you have to do. Yeah. So I did that. He got a job as a car salesman. He is only making about $3,000 a month, which is not really that great. The way they do things there is just so weird how they pay, but they basically essentially pay you to sell 8 cars. And then after 8 cars is when you start getting like the commission.
0: Okay.
1: And I was making like $3,000 a month as well. So I don't live in Portland. I live in Sweet Home, which is an hour and 40 minutes from there. And it's a very small town. I don't have family here and we have a child. And I had someone watching my son, but that babysitter had to be dropped. And so now I'm working and I'm making $1,000 a month. I am trying to find ways to like clean people's houses and stuff. I guess my biggest thing that I'm slowly, I think I'm learning is like our monthly income right now is $4,800. Our total bills are $3,900, and although that isn't what we, you know, used to have because we had a cushiony life, but I think I'm worrying about stuff that is out of my control right now is what I think I'm realizing, and it's taking a toll on my marriage, like the financial piece. My husband and I, we just can't see eye to eye. It's not that we're fighting, but I'm just like top tier stress.
0: What are the biggest stressors that you're feeling? Just not having the margin? Are you stressed that you're having to work? Are you stressed that you don't like his job? What's the number one thing that's eating your lunch?
1: So I think the biggest thing right now is because we only have my husband's family to rely on, and childcare is, it's really hard, especially with the location that we're in. And I am afraid at some point it's going to be like, okay, like we have no other people to watch our child and I will have to be a stay-at-home mom. But I am choosing, this is one thing I did learn, I am choosing to deal with that when we get there. So as of right now, we do have childcare.
0: But it doesn't give you the hours that you need to be able to work. It's limited.
1: Right.
0: Okay.
1: Yes.
0: And tell me again, is that because the town is so small and there's just no one to rely on, or is it strictly, are you strictly going to family for childcare?
1: So I'm strictly going to his family. I don't have family here. I don't want to say too much, but we did just have a babysitter, but found things out about her. Police got involved. And so this town is just not a good place to have, find just random people off Facebook.
0: Well, maybe let's not go straight to that. And I think that could be, I want to say this. You have a bad experience, it will put a horrible taste in your mouth. But I don't want that to turn into the first girl that we used ended up being bad. That means everybody in this town is bad. I don't want it to go to that because now you're putting yourself in a corner and you're really limiting your options. How old is the child that needs childcare?
1: 3.
0: Okay, 3. And I just wonder...
2: I'm wondering about his job, Nicole.
0: Yes.
2: How long has he been doing this?
1: He has been doing this for about 5 months now. There was a couple months where he did bring in like a $3,600 paycheck alone, which was nice.
2: Well, maybe, I wonder if that's part of it too, of you guys agreeing on kind of a timeline to say, hey, can we reevaluate, you know, give him 9 months, or I'm making up a time frame, 9 months in this role to really get the cycle and to know how to do it well, right? He needs some reps. You don't want to just like pull the plug 90 days in. But I wonder if you both could agree, because your uneasiness is that your income is having to supplement what he was making. And I think a goal of yours, I'm assuming, I may be putting words in your mouth, is that he would bring in an income that would sustain the household and you don't have to work, then you don't have to worry about child care or anything. That would be like the ideal situation, right?
1: Right. Yeah.
2: So 100%. I do wonder on his end of, hey, can we reevaluate our situation every couple of months just to give you an outlet to for you to reevaluate to Nicole and to say, okay, it's been 90 days and we've done this. We've survived. Mm-hmm. Like, what is working right now. We're okay. Nothing's on fire. Or for you to have a place to be like, no.
0: This is not working.
2: It's horrible. It's horrible. And you know what I mean? Like, I don't know. For him to be able to have an out to in this specific job, if there's something else that he could plug into, he may not make $100,000 again. I don't know.
0: Was he in sales when he was making $100,000? What was he doing?
1: He was a supervisor for Georgia Pacific.
0: What's Georgia Pacific?
1: It's trucking? It's in Halsey, Oregon. It's going to sound so funny, but it's where they make toilet paper and paper towels, and they wait for Costco and
0: so
1: all of that.
0: Like a factory.
2: It's like a manufacturing.
0: Is there, have you guys considered looking outside of your area? Because it feels like, just from listening to you, it feels like you're in a very small bubble you're limiting your options because of this bubble. Can he look for management jobs at manufacturers across the country? And can you guys open up your scope? And if you say, oh, well, what about childcare? There's childcare everywhere. Like everybody.
2: Or family. Do you guys want to be near family?
1: So right now we own our own home. So we can't just pack up and move.
0: Sure you can.
1: The job thing for him, one thing that I think is the biggest problem for me right now is like, it's just been nothing but excuse after excuse. Like, oh, I don't want to go back to manufacturing job. Oh, I don't want to do physical labor. Oh, I don't want this. Oh, I don't want that. And so it puts me in a spot of okay, well, I'm just going to say it out flat, but it puts me in the headspace of okay, well, you just want things handed to you. That is probably the biggest thing right now.
0: So he didn't like the job that he was doing. He doesn't want to go back to that. That's good to know. Does he like this current job? Does he like it?
1: Or he loves it, and I love that for him. Like, I love that he has found a job that he really loves.
0: So explain the handed to him part. He loves this job. Do you feel like he loves it, but he doesn't work hard at it? What do you feel like is happening there?
1: I feel like in a point in time in life, and although maybe he doesn't see our finances the way I do, and maybe he's not freaking out about it, because honestly, it's not really that big of a deal. But for him, I'm sorry, what was your question?
0: What part of it, you said he just wants things handed to him. And I said, you said that he really loves his job. Does he love his job, but he's lazy at his job? Is that what you're sensing? Or does he love his job and he's working really hard? He's just hitting a salary cap. Like, what's happening?
1: I mean, he loves his job a lot. I would say that I know the people he works with and he's been working hard. I mean, there has been months where he's sold 14 cars.
0: Then I think there's really something else at play. I think you're perceiving something that may not be true because you don't like the situation.
2: I think that's it. I think she wants out.
0: Yeah. And I think that's fair. I think you're feeling like, hey, I didn't sign up for a situation where I was going to have to leave my kid with a sitter and work. But
2: that's where you find yourself. That's the reality for now. And so that's why I think some check-ins periodically so that you don't hold it in, Nicole, and the resentment builds on your end, right? And to have a place, even if it's a counselor or a therapist, a place to be able to talk about this freely, I think is going to be really unifying for you guys. 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

0: 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All right, Diane is in Raleigh, North Carolina. Hey, Diane, how can Rachel and I help today?
1: Hi, thank you for taking my call. I have been following Dave's program since 2019. I'm out of debt, got good retirement. But I've had an old car that I'm trying to hang on to a bit longer. I'm trying to get another car until I'm closer to retirement, and hopefully it'll be about 200,000 miles. It's got 127,000 miles on it now. It's a 2019, but this year, when it hit 120,000 miles, it has gotten expensive between maintenance, repairs, and I got some really good new tires. I have spent $8,000 on this car, and
0: oh,
1: I am guessing myself that I should have kept it this long.
0: What's it worth? What's that car worth?
1: Probably around $9,000 or $10,000. It's a Subaru, and until 120,000 miles, I was pretty happy with it.
0: Do you have money saved up
1: today?
0: Do you have money saved up that you can just upgrade car?
1: Well, I do. It would kind of wipe out my savings on my emergency fund, and I have I'm going to have to get a new roof for my house here sometime soon. But
0: what's your margin every month? What's your margin after you guys pay your bills? What's the margin that you have available?
1: Oh, I have lots left over. I'm making double payments on my house right now because I owe less than $11,000 on my house.
0: So could you just slow it down a little bit and start stacking a couple of thousand? It sounds like you got a lot. I don't know how much a lot is, but if you could put, you know, half of that aside for a car and in 6 months trade up, is that workable?
1: I probably could, but like I'm trying to get like another used car, and I was looking at
0: definitely
1: the same car with only 50,000 miles on it would still be like around $20,000.
2: Yeah, but if you sell this for 10, can you save up another 10?
0: Mm-hmm.
2: Can you save $2,000 a month if you slow down on the house?
1: Yeah.
2: And just make your mortgage payment for 5 months. Could you save $10,000?
1: Yeah, I could do that. Which actually, I could take $10,000 out of my account and still have my emergency fund.
0: That's what we're saying.
2: Do that. Yes.
1: I probably could still do that.
0: I think you're just like going fast. You're like, I got to get this mortgage paid off. This is like cramping my style right now. I don't want to deal with it.
1: So close to, and I'm doing better on my retirement than I originally had thought I was doing. Good. And so I'd like to reward myself too, which was another question I wanted to ask, but not this time. But so my car though, because it is a good car, it's just, it's costing a lot right now.
0: It's too much. It's worth $9,000, and you've put $8,000 in it this year, and the year's not even finished. It's time to upgrade, and you have the ability to.
1: Yeah.
0: So I would
2: sell it while it's all fixed.
0: Yes, ma'am.
2: You know, for the $8,000 that you've put in with the new tires
0: before
2: and everything.
0: Something else happens.
2: I mean, seriously, I probably would, because if something else breaks, you're going to have to be like, oh my gosh, that's going to cost $2,000. Is it worth putting $2,000? You know, you're back to the same conversation. So while it's going well, go ahead and sell it and get as much as you can out of it, because you've put a good investment into it.
0: Yes.
2: You know?
0: That's one good thing to highlight. You know, here we do teach a lot of people's potential is lying in their vehicles. When people are trying to get out of debt, we're telling them to sell off their cars and drive a beater. We don't like car payments. We want you to own your car scot-free. But there is a moment where you can transition out of driving like that beater car. And she's definitely at that point where
2: Yes.
0: I can upgrade my vehicle. It's at no detriment. If you're making double and triple mortgage payments, heck yeah, it's time.
2: Yes, absolutely. Yeah,
0: it is time.
2: Yeah, we don't want you driving a crappy car for the rest of your life, people. That is for a season while you're getting yourself in a place where Diane is. Diane, upgrade the car. You're good.
0: Diane, do it. All right, thank you so much for the call, Diane. Let's go to Marie, who's in Los Angeles, California again. Hey, Marie, how's everything out in Cali?
3: Hi, Jade and Rachel. It's actually starting to finally cool down. But I'm 27 years old as of today.
0: Happy birthday.
2: Happy birthday.
3: Thank you so much. I work full time and I'm going to school part time. I'm in baby step 4 and 5, but technically I'm not saving for my kids' college. I'm saving for my own. And so I'm preparing to cash flow veterinary school in about 3 years.
2: Wow.
3: So my question is, where do I store the cash while I'm saving for the 3 years?
2: Well, a good place to always keep short-term money that's not, you know, less than 5 years is in a good high-yield savings account. You'll get probably maybe close to 3%. So you're not trying to make a ton on it because you're going to be using it, and you want enough time that it, like if you had invested it, there may not be enough time for it to have the ups and the downs of the market to actually get some pretty good gains. So really anything less than 4 to 5 years, a high-yield savings account is great. And Fairwinds Credit Union, we've been partnering with them, and they're amazing. There's something called the Smart Bundle. If you go to fairwinds.org/Ramsey, and you can get a no-fee monthly checking account and then up to 10 high-yield savings accounts. Not that you're going to need 10, but one of those can be earmarked for vet school. And then if there's any other savings you're doing, like to upgrade a car or something else, you can open up more. But yeah, to answer your question simply, a high-yield savings account is where I would go.
3: Okay. And do you recommend putting any money in the 529 or just everything in the high yield?
2: Yeah. I mean, at this point for a 529, I don't think it's probably going to be worth it because it's only 3 years and you're mm-hmm. waiting for that growth again. That money will be invested in the 529. Mm-hmm. And so back to that, you know, point that I don't know, there's some risk there if it's that short term in the market that if something does go down. And genuinely, I think about election time, like, you know what I mean? Like these years, like they can get a little unstable. And if you needed some of that money and the market was down and you feel like, oh my gosh, it's going to feel like you lost some money if you have to pull it out there. Mm-hmm. So 529s are really good for long-term planning for college. But for this short-term 3 years, I think I would just do a high-yield savings.
0: Yeah, I think that's a really good question. And I think that's one that the broader audience wants to know about. You know, it's like, when's a good time to throw the money in a high-yield versus investing it? And that five-year mark really is, you know, the way it's calculated is from inception, if you take a snapshot at any five-year point, it doesn't necessarily have to be consecutive, like these specific years, but if you take any five-year snapshot, you can see that there was enough time for the market if it dropped to fully recover and then and then some. So that's kind of where that comes from. And I think that that's a really good, smart rule of thumb.
2: Yes, yes. And I say all this, and then, you know, Marie, if you do look at the market, the last 3 years have been amazing. And you're like, oh my gosh, I could have taken advantage of that, but you just don't know.
0: You don't know.
2: So leaving some time is usually wise, because the worst thing is putting money in and having to take it out in 2 years and, you know, and it's at a low and, you know, and you're thinking, oh my gosh, I am losing money. If you pull money out at that point, you really are.
0: Yeah.
2: Keep it locked in. Have it right out.
0: Love it. Love it so much. All right. A couple of questions. You guys sometimes send us questions from Facebook, from the Baby Steps community. Keep doing that because we like to get them. This one is Tim from Instagram. We have a teen that will be driving soon. What are your recommended car brands that we should look at that will provide safety and still be economical?
2: Oh, that's a good question.
0: That. Yeah.
2: I'm going to be honest. I'm not very knowledgeable on every car brand and safety feature and everything. But I would say obviously a used car.
0: Yes.
2: And if there's anything that they can contribute financially, it's always a good thing.
0: I think it's always a good thing.
2: For a car, because they are so invested in their car at 16. So like that's a good place for them to be putting some money. So they feel some of that purchase and responsibility.
0: Yeah.
2: But yeah, anything used. I mean, at that point,
0: I'm looking at what's been on the road. I'm like, when I look out on the horizon,
2: give me a Toyota, a Honda.
0: Yes. Give me a Toyota, a Honda. I don't see a lot of Jeep Compasses anymore. You know what I mean? Like, there's certain cars that's like, don't get that.
2: Yes.
0: Do not get that. Do not get, oh, gosh. There's a lot of them. I guess I can't think of them because they don't exist anymore. They didn't stand the test of time.
2: They didn't.

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1: Hey guys, Rachel Cruz here. 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
0: 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I've made plenty of dumb decisions with zeros on the end. I know. But if there's one thing I've learned when I started doing real estate right, it's that you absolutely need an experienced real estate agent you can trust. 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
2: You're mine, but you're not alone. 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

0: If you are a listener of the show, we would love it if you would like, subscribe, and share this episode, or really any episode that is your favorite, and go ahead and join the conversation in the comments. We would love to hear from you. Okay, guys, Cindy is in Louisville, Kentucky. She's on the line next. Hey, Cindy, how can we help today?
1: I don't know if you can, but I figure if anybody can, it's you guys.
0: We'll do our best.
1: I own my house outright.
0: Okay.
1: And I have no debt whatsoever.
0: All right.
1: I've never had credit cards. I don't believe in them. If I can't buy something, I don't buy it. My problem is I want to get equity out of my house to put on a new roof and to do some floors in my house. I adopt senior dogs and cats, and my carpets are shot. I've only been here 2.5 years. I came from Maryland. I've only been in my house 2.5 years, but my carpets are shot, and I want to get hardwood floors.
0: How much does that cost?
1: I figure about $30,000.
0: Okay.
1: Total for everything.
0: All right.
1: I have no credit. I don't have good credit. I don't have bad credit. I have zero credit.
0: Good. So, Cindy,
1: nobody will give me money.
0: Well,
1: nobody,
0: you mentioned that you're in baby step 7. You have a fully paid off home. You said you've never had debt. You've never done it. What have you done with your money? Haven't you saved it up somewhere or invested it somewhere?
1: No, because my husband was very sick for 30 years. He got sick very, very young. And we lived hand to mouth our whole lives. Mm. And so we weren't able to save money. When I sold my house in Maryland to move here, I put it right back into a house. So
0: okay.
1: there was no money to save. We lived on his Social Security disability our whole lives.
0: What are you living on now?
1: Social Security.
0: Okay. And how much is that every month?
1: And $1,780.
0: Okay.
1: And I pay my bills. Everything's automatic because I don't want to, you know, I don't want to forget anything.
0: Mm-hmm.
1: But it's.
0: But there's no nest egg, no

0: It's if something breaks, you know, the furnace, the dishwasher, the washing
1: Oh, for
0: machine.
1: Appliances. Okay.
0: Yeah, plumb. No, it covers my plumbing.
1: So
0: It
1: if
0: covers,
1: you
0: you know.
1: just moved, though, 2 years ago, how much equity is in the home if you just went from, yeah, I don't know, a $300,000 house to
0: Paid
1: that?
0: off 100%.
1: No, I know,
0: Yeah, my
1: but
0: home's paid.
1: I'm saying if
0: Yeah.
1: you, how much is your house? How much is it worth?
0: $240.
1: Okay, so you had 240 in Maryland. You took the 240, bought a house here. So then for
0: Yeah,
1: 2 years.
0: house was worth a little bit more in Maryland, but the problem was I had to pay to move, and
2: Right.
0: then
2: But we're saying how much.
0: my move.
1: I'm just saying, you do you have a lot of equity in the home to pull from in the first place?
0: Yes, but nobody will give me the money because I have no credit.
2: How much equity is in the home?
0: 240. The house is 100% paid off.
1: Okay, okay.
2: I got you.
1: I got you. Yep. So
0: I bought the house
1: just,
0: with cash.
1: Yes.
0: I bought the house with cash.
2: And
1: yes,
2: you're like,
1: I got
2: hey,
1: you.
2: I
1: So
2: just want to get
1: so
2: at
1: you
2: some
1: have
2: of this 240.
1: $240,000 of equity, and you're trying to get some of that to...
0: I'm trying to get $30,000 to put a roof on, because my roof... I'm not sure how old my roof is. The people I bought it from were flippers, and they didn't know how old the roof was.
2: I'm a
0: and
2: little.
0: Before I have a problem, I just don't want to have a problem.
2: Cindy, here's what I'm thinking. I'm a little concerned at with your situation because, to your point, you've just got the Social Security. You can't afford home repairs. You can't afford if something happens in your yard, a tree falls. You can't afford that. I wonder if a better purchase.
0: I have no trees. No, I had a tree
2: one second,
0: that was
2: Cindy.
0: Falling,
2: one
0: and sec- I cut
2: one
0: it
2: second.
0: Down.
2: I wonder if a better purchase for you would have been a smaller condo where there's other things.
0: No, because I couldn't buy a condo. I had to buy a house because I adopt senior dogs and cats.
2: Okay, so let me speak to that because there's a lot that's true here. You've got senior dogs and cats. You want to provide a sanctuary for them. That tail is wagging the dog. And that's where the problem is because the math here... I mean, that was a pretty good pun.
1: That was a good pun.
2: The math doesn't lie here. You don't have any money. And I'm not saying that in any judgment against you whatsoever. It's simply true. And the longer you live in that house, there are things that are going to come up that need maintenance. The AC is going to go out at some point. It's going to need maintenance. The roof at some point is going to need to be repaired. And you don't have the monthly income coming in to take care of those things. I realize you just purchased this house, but if I were you, Cindy, I'd be thinking about a condo.
1: Or a townhome.
2: Or a townhome.
1: Yes, that's 175.
2: Yes.
1: And, you know, you bank, you know, 75,000 on
2: yes,
1: this other
2: you
1: side.
2: You need to. You
1: and,
2: have to.
1: Yeah, to have some buffer. Because you're very, it's all real estate heavy at this point, and that's not a great plan long term. You need cash for things that are legitimate, like you're saying, a roof and everything. And so, if you go to RamseySolutions.com and check out our trusted pros and find a great real estate agent and have them run some comps in the area, and hopefully you get, you know, 240 out of it, or maybe a little bit more. If you've been there 2 years, maybe it's gone up 4%.
2: Yeah.
1: I don't know.
2: Yeah.
1: A little equity to pay the commissions on all of it. And find something that would fit your situation, like what you're talking about. And a townhome usually is probably going to be the best bet, but it's going to be smaller. But that's okay because you will have margin financially that I think is going to cause way less stress and that you're not strapped for cash where you're having to go pull equity out of your home.
2: And that's the really hard part about this conversation. I want to pull that out. No one is saying that we don't care about pets. We're not saying that we don't care about the things that you want. But the truth is, sometimes there's forced priorities on our list. And for
1: yes.
2: you, cash and having a little bit of diversity, which is what Rachel was talking about, not everything in real estate,
1: and
2: is a number one priority for you. Whether you like it or not, it is the best thing for you to be have a better foundation going into your later years.
1: Yeah, and you got to think, Cindy, if you're going to be doing this with all these pets, more carpet is going to be destroyed. So you're going to have to replace it again in 18 months, and you need cash to do that, right? So if you want to cash flow this lifestyle, which is fine, it just has to be realistic to your numbers, and it's not been. So,
2: and maybe you can go volunteer at a shelter. Like, find other ways to scratch that itch if you end up living somewhere where you can't have as many pets. There's more than one way. Oh, gosh, I almost did it again. There's more than one way to skin a cat.
1: Oh, no.
2: That's wrong, isn't it? That's not right. my bad.
1: Tail wagging the

0: dog.
1: Cats over here.
0: I know. I'm doing the best I can. We love you. We love you. We're pulling for you.
1: And the best thing is, with all of it, Cindy, is that you do have a paid-out house. Your hard work and diligence has allowed you to maybe make a different move where you have cash in the bank and you own something still, right?
0: Yes, yes.
1: So it's a positive where you're at. It's not a mortgage. You know, that's what I was thinking in my head as I was trying to pull up the equity. I'm like, you don't have equity. There is no mortgage. So yeah, you are free and clear, which is, that's a gift.
0: So
1: use that to your advantage. And you've lived a long life with a sick spouse and, you know, that month to month feeling, you're used to that, but we're saying change it up, do something different. You do have some buffer. I think it's going to give you a lot of peace in the long run.
0: Yeah. Well, thank you so much for the call. And what she's accomplished truly is it's a part of what we teach. We want people to go into the later years of their life. We want you owning your home. For most of us, that line item, the rent or mortgage, is the biggest line item on our budget. And if you can have that solidified by having a paid off mortgage, that's one of the number one things that you can do to really solidify your financial future. And she's done that.
1: Yeah, and with retirements along, saving for retirement, that may be step four, 15%. Yes. So you're having both in tandem, so you're not in a situation where all your assets are in one thing and there's no cash.
0: Absolutely.
1: Hey guys, Rachel Cruz here. All right, I'm about to say what everyone already knows, but budgeting is a good thing to do. But actually getting started, well, that's where people freeze up. 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
3: 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Listen, I need everyone to put your phones down. Yes, put it down. You're going to live. 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

0: right, let's head back to the phone lines. We have Alan, who's in Jackson, Mississippi. Hey, Alan, how can we help today?
1: How are you? I'm good, thank you.
0: You bet.
1: So, I've got a problem with my home. I've had it on the market since the first of the year. I've actually gone through two realtors on it. The home is worth $265, of course. I owe $177. That one's wrong for pricing I've had listed on it. Problem is, nobody's biting. Nobody's made an offer or anything, and we moved out of it before we put it on the market. We were suggested to move out. We were told if we moved out, it would sell faster. So my wife decided to move us out. Mm-hmm. I still pay the mortgage, still pay the water and electricity. I still pay a yard guy to go by there every 2 weeks.
0: Mm-hmm.
1: It's a really nice subdivision. I don't know what to do with it. I'm paying on it, and nobody lives there.
0: It's in a subdivision. Are the other houses in the subdivision selling?
1: They are here and there. They've been kind of running into the same problem I have been with them being on the market for a long time.
0: Do you know the average days on market in your area? Your realtor should know that.
1: I was told it'd be 90 to 110 days.
0: Mm-hmm.
2: Yeah, national average median right now, I should say, is 60 days on the market. That's nationally. So, you know, depending on where you are, that could be different. So for Jackson, Mississippi,
0: could be longer, but not
2: 9 months.
1: Yeah, it's been on the market for about 8.5 months.
2: Okay.
0: So in your area, we just pulled it up. It's actually 70 days on market in Jackson, Mississippi. So that,
1: wow.
0: I'll be honest, Alan, that's telling me that there is something. It's either the price, it's either the location, what it's next to, what's in the backyard.
2: The house itself.
0: The house itself. Uh-huh. If you had to be brutally honest.
2: Or you have a terrible realtors and you're just getting, you know, people. I would go to RamseySolutions.com and check out our trusted agents because these are really high-driven individuals that we recommend. So I would look and probably interview one or two of those in Jackson. And I would switch realtors, too.
0: Yeah,
2: if there's
0: 100%.
2: If there's nothing glaring that's super obvious that something's wrong, like what Jade's saying.
0: Mm-hmm.
1: No, and the only feedback that I've gotten, because my first realtor, didn't do a great communication job. So I just kind of cut that one loose and just moved on. And we went back to the realtor we used when we bought the house to begin with.
0: But if the only feedback you got was to empty the house out, Let me finish.
1: The biggest feedback I've got is nobody likes that all the bedrooms are upstairs. That is the biggest complaint I'm seeing. They like it. They love it. You know, price is great. It's not, you know, because my price is not astronomical. I'm not looking to make a killing. I don't even have it listed for what it's worth.
0: I think nobody likes
1: to fight the bedrooms upstairs.
0: What Rachel said, I think, is the exact thing that you need to do. I think you need to talk with one of our real estate pros, and they're going to be able to crack the code for you.
2: Because there's plenty of houses I know that all the bedrooms are upstairs.
0: Absolutely.
2: Right? And I get that may not be everyone's preferences, but also I'd want to know how many showings.
0: Mm-hmm.
2: I mean, I bet out of 50 people, you're not getting 50 of those comments.
0: No.
2: Right? I mean, so, yeah, there's...
0: Something's going on.
2: There's not enough activity happening, is what I would say, and they can help you actually pull some comps, because maybe in the area, I don't know, of Jackson, it's maybe values have stayed, you know, consistent, and you need to drop it a little bit. I don't know. So, they'll be able to pull some comps and help you.
0: Absolutely. Thank you for the call, Alan. Let's go to Allison, who's in Harrisburg, Pennsylvania. Hey, Allison, how can we help today?
3: Hi. I was a public school teacher for 10 years. I've since left the field to raise our kids. We'll be homeschooling them. Don't feel like I will ever be going back into public school teaching, but I have a pension that's sitting there and wondering if I should pull that. I'm only 42, so I would get, dinged in that area, but if I should pull it to reinvest it in our retirement that we have, which would get a better rate of return, or use it to pay off our house. I'm just kind of wondering if the ding that I would get would be worth, you know, the value of those things.
0: I would not use it to pay off the house since it's retirement money. I am interested if you pulled the lump sum to reinvest.
2: Is it a 10% penalty? What's the penalty?
3: I think it's 10%. I don't know the exact number. I didn't look that up.
2: Okay. Yeah, so I would look at that. I always hesitate to pull out long-term investments that have that penalty because, but pensions, depending on where your investments are within the pension, is going to make a difference. Because sometimes some you know, districts, they do it great.
0: Yeah. And it's well invested.
2: Yeah, and it's fine. But if you pull the numbers and see the investments and think, oh my gosh, I could be getting so much more because they put you in a really conservative type of investment that's not making a ton, and you run the numbers because you are so young that that ding now, you could make up for it, you know, in the market. Or if it's doing fine, a part of me would say you could leave it and then pull it all if you have that option at retirement age and
0: reinvest it then.
2: Do
0: you know what the return on it is?
3: They target 7%.
0: Oh, yeah, that's not great.
3: And I'm, like I said, I'm not plan. It's just kind of like sitting there. We're not contributing to it since I'm not working.
2: Right.
3: Since I don't plan on going back, and we have other retirement investments that we have on the side through my husband's work, and then private things that I had invested in the 403B we had rolled over to an IRA.
0: What's the lump sum of it right now that you would receive?
3: It's 65 right now. I don't know.
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0: Leaning towards, I can tell you I would not pull out that money and put it towards paying off my house, because the truth is that money is earmarked for retirement, and that would be like us telling somebody to cash out their 401k to pay off their home, and we just wouldn't we wouldn't recommend that. You need that diversification. Going back to one of our previous calls, you want that money there.
2: Yep.
0: That's a very good question. Was there anything else?
3: No, that was it.
0: All right.
3: Other than we love you guys. We love listening to you guys. You guys have helped us out immensely, so thank you.
0: Oh, I
2: Thanks,
0: love it.
2: Thanks, Allison.
0: Thank you so much for the call. I love that. All right, let's take one last one. Renee is in Nashville, Tennessee. Hey, Renee, we're a little against the clock, but I think we can do it.
6: Hello.
0: Hey.
6: Hey. So my question was, if me and my husband takes a $89,000 HELOC on our home and use $45,000 of it to pay me and his debt off, does it make sense? And we have like $23,000 saved in our savings, but we didn't want to touch our savings.
0: The total debt that you guys both have is $45,000?
6: Yeah.
0: So why would you take out an $89,000 HELOC? What's the rest of that money going towards?
6: So I didn't want to do another HELOC. So the plan is to pay the debt off and eventually pay down on the $45,000 debt on the HELOC, but still have the extra money because we want to eventually rent our current home in Nashville out and move to Dallas and buy another home and use some of that HELOC to put on the down payment.
0: Oh, gosh.
6: The new home in Dallas.
0: Oh, Renee, you guys are doing way too much. And I think if you do that, it's actually going to cause you to go backwards. If I were in your shoes today and I'd been in your shoes with $460,000 of debt, I would take the $23,000 that you have saved. I'd take $22,000 of it and I would throw it at the debt. Cut it in half, and then you and your husband, if you work like crazy people for the next year, you can have the rest of that 20-some-odd $1,000 paid off, and you'll be completely debt-free, and you will have not borrowed against your equity.
2: Yeah, the problem with that, Renee, is you start to move. When you move debt around, you feel like you've done something, and you haven't. And then sell your home in Nashville, okay? use that money then to buy something in Dallas. Rent in Dallas for a year. Sell your home in Nashville. Yes. Don't be a long-distance landlord either.

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3: Hey guys, Rachel Cruz here. So many parents I talk to lately feel a little lost when it comes to talking to their kids about money. It comes up when I'm coaching people and even in my own group of friends. 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If that's something you've been feeling too, don't worry. Instilling these values in your kids is easier than you think. 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
2: 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Listen, I need everyone to put your phones down. Yes, put it down. You're going to live. 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

0: All right, welcome back to the Ramsey Show here in the Fair Ones Credit Union studio. I'm here, Jake Borshaw, next to George Campbell. If you were listening, I was with Rachel, but now I'm with George.
1: Some call it an upgrade, some call it a downgrade. I'll let you choose.
0: I'll call it a comeback. Let's go to Violet, who's in Arlington, Virginia. Hello, Violet. How are you today?
2: Hello. Hi. I'm on baby step 2. First of all, thank you for taking my call.
0: Yes, ma'am.
2: I'm on baby step 2. I started in December 2025, and I've got $37,000 paid. I'm now almost done with all my consumer debt except for my student loans.
0: Wow.
2: Yeah.
0: That's awesome, Violet.
2: I'm really excited. But my student loans are really big. There's a lot, but I'm ready to face the music, and I'm have a plan, and it's going to take me a number of years, but I can do it, and I have some questions around it. My balance right now is $225,000.
0: Okay.
2: The balance has ballooned because I had it in forbearance for 20 years, it's really my fault that this happened, but I'm ready to face the music. I've been listening to the show. I heard your story, Jade. I know this is possible. I can do this. So I am going to start repayment next month.
0: Way to go, Violet.
2: Thanks.
0: I'm really proud of you. Just that alone, I really am proud of you, because a lot of people would stuff their head in the sand and kind of ostrich this situation. But you're like, you want to know what? It's time to go. It's go time. So I'm really proud of you. So $225,000 in student loans. Tell us about, where did the loans come from? Like, are you in your degree? Are you earning a good income? Tell us about it.
2: I'm 43 now. I'm a single mom, so I am working for myself. I am earning in my degree. I'm a consultant in the field that I've completed. So I have been burying my head in the sand, but I am able now to pay $3,750 a month on this.
0: Uh-huh.
2: And I think I can get it done in 5 years. But my questions are that the first one is that I have been hearing a lot from others online that their repayments or their payments have been lost by their loan servicer.
0: Oh,
2: and so I wanted to ask if, like, you experienced any of that, or what kind of, like, best practices did you engage in when you were making payments, just to track all your payments and make sure that they were all counted?
0: I've not experienced that. The areas where I've found people experience that were on public service loan forgiveness, where certain payments didn't count, or the payments were lost in that way. Like, hey, I thought I made 100 payments, but it's showing that I only made 70, so 30 payments were lost. Like, I've heard it in that framework, but I've not heard it in just my normal month-to-month bills. I'm making payments, and they're just not being applied. I have not heard that. However, I do think that with what you're doing, you're not just paying minimums, you're actively paying well above the interest, and you're hitting that principal. You should be able to calculate and see that math actually happening in real time. And so I think that gives you the advantage to just be, you know, hitting it with an onslaught of payments and just, continue to track it.
2: Well, that leads to my second question. So the $225,000 is comprised of 9 separate student loans, and I'm going to debt snowball all of that.
0: Great.
2: The first 4 are between $10,000 and $14,000 each.
0: Mm-hmm.
2: So I know this sounds maybe against the principles of, like, the baby steps and the debt snowball, but I wondered if it would make sense for me to save up, like, over 2 to 3 months to, like, make a lump sum payment and just pay that entire $10,000 or $14,000 just for those first 4 loans. I guess I'm worried that my payments are going to get lost. I just don't want to pay this thing twice.
1: Well,
0: they're not going to get lost.
1: You have bank statements showing that money leaving your account.
0: Yeah.
1: So that on top of just save the PDF from your loan servicer each month, showing that your payment history, and you can always request a payment history as well from the servicer via email. So I'm not going to call it paranoia, but I don't think it's the real issue here.
0: No.
1: I don't want you to kick the can down the road any further based on, well, what if the payment doesn't count? Let's just start throwing as much as we can every month instead of saving up lump sum and then hoping that we actually throw out the debt.
0: Yeah, and I mean, you can, again, to combat this, when you make your initial payment first that satisfies the interest and whatever little bit goes towards the principal, and then make a separate principal-only payment within that same statement period. And that way you can physically see the loan lower by that amount. And like George said, with your statements, you're totally covered. I think that okay. you are, I don't know, but I think that you're looking at this mountain and you're like, how can I tackle this? And it's like, part of your brain is creating an excuse and the other part of your brain is like, I'll feel better if I just pay off a couple of lump sums at once. I think you're just trying to find a way to like deal with this in your mind is what it sounds like. And honestly, just minimum payments on everything, attack the small, what is the smallest loan right now? You said between 10 and 14, but what's the smallest loan?
2: The smallest is around 10,000. It's 10,500.
0: Okay. So you're going to be done with that in 3 months and you're going to be cutting into the next smallest one. I mean, that's really, really cool. And what you can start to do, Violet, is just these little mile markers that celebrate those small wins. And I think you probably already have it like this because I can tell by your personality, but have it tracked out ahead of time. Okay. So you know, okay, the first loan is going to be done. When are we? September, October? It's going to be done in November. In November, I already have on the books that I'm going out with my buddy and she's going to buy us both a cocktail and we're going to celebrate that and then have it tracked for the next one. And those are things that you can do to really fire yourself up and get excited about this, because that momentum is what's going to carry you through. Because 5 years is a long time. And George, let's talk about this for a minute because it's worth saying. You know, most of the people who do the baby steps, they're through baby step two. It's like a year and a half to 2 year deal for most people.
1: That's the average.
0: But and when you're doing that in 2 years, a year and a half, yes, you're balls to the wall. You're cutting everything out of your budget. You're living scorched earth. It's totally possible to do that. When you start creeping up on 5 and 6 years, you have to be strategic, because you can't live in that state of mind for 5 years. It's very, very difficult. So maybe you do this, Violet, and you're like, I'm going to do a 1.5, 2 year sprint, and I'm going to like sprint, just run it all off, leave it all on the court. And then after 2 years, I'm going to, you know, do something for myself. Maybe it's something that you need to upgrade. Maybe it's something that you need to do to just kind of feel your income a little bit. And then you do another year sprint. And then you kind of take a little bit of a breather. But 5 years of scorched earth, it will take a toll on you. So you need to be thoughtful and set those milestones ahead of time.
1: And you tend to speed up on the tail end.
0: Oh, yeah.
1: So know that just because right now on paper, this is what it looks like, you're probably going to make more money. You're probably going to find ways to sacrifice deeper. And so all of that can speed it up. So I would go, okay, what does a four-year plan look like? Well, that's $4,680 a month going toward these loans. What does a, let's say I wanted to do it in 36 months, 3 years, $6,250. So now you're going, well, I bring home 10. Can I live off of $3,750 if I really got intense? I think you might find the answer is yes.
0: Yeah.
1: And the shorter the sacrifice, you know, the more likely you are to finish this thing.
0: Also true. Yeah, that's so good. Anything that you can do to shorten this, if there's opportunities that come up, if you're like, you want to know what, maybe my rent could go down, or maybe there, take those opportunities, because to George's point, if you can shrink this thing by a year and a half to 2 years, that's everything.
1: Get your life back.

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2: Well, George, you already know this, but the people need to know that Ramsey is taking over an entire cruise ship.
3: It sounds violent when you put it that way.
2: I know. It's like we're pirates.
3: It's a mutiny.
2: It's not. We're not pirates. We're just taking a cruise together. It's called the Live Like No One Else Cruise. It's going to be so much fun, guys. March 14th through 21st. Next year, it's 7 nights in the Western Caribbean. We're going to the Bahamas, Jamaica, Grand Cayman, Cozumel. So much fun. It is a full Ramsey takeover. This cruise is going to have everybody on board. Myself, Dave Ramsey, all the Ramsey personalities, George Campbell, George Campbell's wife.
3: Going to be a party.
2: My husband.
3: Who isn't going to be there? It's a shorter list.
2: I know.
3: What's fun is there's no strangers on the boat. It's all like friends we just haven't met yet.
2: Yeah.
3: You know?
2: And we've all got many similar things in common, but we're going to do the largest debt-free scream, which that was one of my favorite things that we did on the last cruise. Obviously, guys, there's going to be lots of great content there. Dave's going to be doing some new wealth-building content. There's going to be live tapings of your favorite Ramsay shows. So much more. Remember, guys, this is the only place that you're going to be able to experience this level of Ramsay. So if you're a super fan...
3: This is the most Ramsay you can get.
2: It really is. And remember, it's a limited... How can I say? Like, it's an exclusive party.
3: Yeah, not all are invited. Yeah, this is the negative cell. This is not for you if you still have debt, you don't have your emergency fund. But if you are consumer debt free, you just have the mortgage left, you're in baby steps 4, 5, 6, 7, you are welcome. We want to celebrate the hard work that you've put in, the milestone. Let's mark the moment. A lot of people don't get to do that.
2: Yes.
3: You pay off the mortgage, and then you go, all right, guess I'm back to work tomorrow.
2: Oh, we don't like that. You need to celebrate with a cruise. And for those of you who are in baby step 2, let this be aspirational for you to go, you know, the next year or the year after that. But if you're interested, go to RamseySolutions.com/events to book your cabin. All you need is a $600 deposit to secure your slot. All right, let's go to Elena in Harrisburg, Pennsylvania. Hi, Elena. How can George and I help today?
4: Hi. My father-in-law established a trust for our son when he was young, and we know very little about it except that it's for his college education. My father-in-law is very private with his money, and he hasn't given us any details on it. My son is in 11th grade now, and he does not know about the trust, and we don't know when we should tell him about it, and also we don't know what all we should know about the trust at this point.
2: Well, George, I'm sure you guys covered so much of this in Investing Essentials. I feel like you're the one to
3: Setting up a trust is a pretty aggressive move to save for a kid's college. So why did he set it up in the first place? Did he talk to you and say, hey, I'm going to set this up for college, and this was back when he was a baby?
4: Pretty much, yes. Yeah, he was 2 years old. He just basically told us that's what he was going to do. And we know that he did set it up, and that's all we know.
3: So no clue how much is in it, what's even in there. Is it cash? Is it investments? Like, we have no idea.
4: Exactly.
3: And if you talked to him and just said, hey, Dad, he's a junior now. We're looking at colleges. We want to make a game plan to make sure that he goes debt-free. Can you let us know what's in the trust and how we access it? He would say, none of your business.
4: I don't know if he would say that. I think it would be a very awkward conversation just because he's so private. He doesn't like to share.
3: But he made the trust for your son.
2: And that's the part that I would push on, because this is your boy, and you kind of have a right to know about something that has the potential, I don't know, but seems like it has the potential to have a major impact on him, because you don't know how much is in the trust. You don't know when he would have access to the money. If it's 18, you need to know those things. And I also don't like that your son would be blindsided, because if there's, I mean, I don't even know if you can guess, Elena, but are we talking hundreds of thousands? Are we talking millions? Like, how much wealth does your father-in-law have?
4: He's very well off. He definitely can afford to do a trust. If I had to guess, I would guess around 100,000, but I really have no number to go off of.
3: But yeah. The part that worries me is that you're scared to even ask him about this.
4: Yeah, I mean...
3: And why isn't your husband
4: asking? The conversation...
2: Yeah, that's another good question.
4: It would be... We would both go to him and ask him. And we could.
3: Just say, hey, we're starting to look at colleges. Scary. We know you set up a trust for his education. Can you get us a copy of the trust document? Can you tell us who the trustee is? Can you tell us if there's distribution triggers, anything we need to know as we make plans?
2: Then you can also pick school. You can pick a school that he can afford.
3: Everything is predicated on knowing what's in the trust. Because if there's $10 in it, well, we got to make a plan for ourselves. And if there's $1 million in it, that changes the type of schools we look at.
2: Absolutely.
4: Okay.
3: So I would just, I mean, he set this up for your son, so there's no, this is private. He involved your son.
2: Yes.
3: So this is your business.
4: Okay.
3: And the time is of the essence here, because your son is about to be looking at colleges.
4: Right. And I don't that's the other thing. I don't know when to tell our son. I don't want it to dictate whether or not he goes to college.
3: I would wait until you know more info about the trust, because you don't want false promises of, hey, granddad has a trust for you. Everything's going to be great.
2: Yeah, that's the order. Yeah, let's talk about that order of events. I think George is right. The first thing is you guys need to get the information. And the truth is, regardless of that information, we kind of need to treat that as like, if it's here, great. If it's not, great. Because we don't know anything about it. But it shouldn't stop the conversations that you guys are having with your son regarding further education, whatever that may be. You do need to have, I mean, you said he's in 11th grade, so hopefully the conversation has already opened up about, hey, if you are choosing to go to a university, here's what the options are. You know, here's what your mom and what mom and dad have. Here's what we expect from you. We expect that you have a part-time job and that you'll contribute, you know, a certain percentage of what you make. We're expecting you to start applying for scholarship. Like, whatever those expectations that you guys have for him, we're going to do community college for the first 2 years. You guys need to start saying that to him now. We can't wait until it's time to start applying for schools and then him be like, well, I
3: don't. He gets into the dream school and realizes we don't have the money. So I would, I mean, if he's a beneficiary of the trust, he should have a legal right to the basic information of the trust. And so if your dad is unwilling to talk about it, say, hey, is there a trustee or an estate planning attorney we can talk to about this if you are uncomfortable for some reason? Because we need to get to the bottom of this before we can make our plans for college.
4: Okay.
3: Have you guys saved up on your own, or were you all banking on this being his education funding?
4: We have not saved up. Like I said, my father-in-law is definitely capable of creating this trust for him to cover his college. So, and that is a little scary for us because we don't know. And that's why we want to start the conversation now, which is hopefully not too late. But if we do need to give money to it, then we know.
2: Yeah.
3: That's what you want. You just want the basic facts, we can move forward. That's all you're asking of him.
2: Now, is your son, I mean, he's in 11th grade, you might know this by now, maybe not, is he the college type? Are you seeing him as the type who will go to university, or is he more of an entrepreneurial, more of a trade school? What do you think?
4: At this point, he doesn't know, and he kind of goes back and forth between talking about going to college and not, and I think he's leaning more towards not going to college.
2: And those are some of the other things that I'd want you to be able to talk about with the father-in-law, which is if little Jimmy decides that he doesn't want to go to college, what are his options? Because we don't want him to feel pressured to go a route that he wasn't going to go, or to feel like this is the only, does that make sense? Those are all questions that you
4: guys
2: are, and they're just questions. They're not you trying to tell him what to do with his money, the father-in-law. It's just, hey, we just want to know what's going on.
3: This is crazy. This is some chaos he's created.
2: It is. I mean, we talk about all the time. I know Dave says all the time, when you're estate planning, you have to bring the others into the conversation. Yeah. You don't want anything to be sprung on them. It's unfair. And then it's kind of like everybody's left to figure it out and you're, you know, having a nice sleep.
3: Yeah, we're not asking for, like, private information about your life. That's fine if you want to remain a mystery man. But you don't set something up for a kid with him as the beneficiary and then keep it in the dark until the very last second. That's not fun.

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2: When you're stuck in a cycle with money, you know, two steps forward, one step back, it can feel like you're losing your mind. 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
0: Today's question comes from Dylan in Delaware. I'm 25 years old and my income is commission-based. This year I should earn close to $350,000. I have roughly 100 grand in student debt, about 5 grand in credit card debt, and my girlfriend has roughly 11,000 in student loans and credit card debt. She wants to get engaged soon, but as financially unstable as we are, it doesn't make sense to me to take that step yet. Should we wait until we're debt-free to get married, or get married and pay our debt off together? Goodness gracious, this is hilarious.
2: It's a quandary.
0: Making 350 grand and you're unstable?
2: I know.
0: Average Americans would like to have a word with you,
2: I know,
0: sir.
2: That's right.
0: At 25 years old.
2: He's killing it. That's why I said cha-ching earlier.
0: Can I be honest? I don't think he wants to marry this girl.
2: He might not. He's maybe looking
0: he's
2: at her going...
0: making excuses. Because the truth is, he could knock out all of his debt in a year.
2: Yep.
0: Making 350 and he's got, what, 105,000 in debt?
2: Yeah.
0: That's gone in a year.
2: Yeah, and she's, and his girlfriend's debt is gone if they get married. You know, if they go ahead, let's say they do want to get married, they get engaged, they get married, her debt is gone in 2 seconds as
0: well.
2: He's
0: going to burp $11,000 and pay off this debt once they're married. So, yes, if you want to get married to her, get married. Get engaged, get a ring, you'll do that next paycheck.
2: Yeah.
0: And get engaged and get married, and by that time, honestly, you'll be debt.
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0: What aren't you willing to do for them?
2: Yeah.
0: That's such a big thing to do. So,
2: absolutely. But if you don't have the conversation and you're just thinking, oh, we'll get married, I'll pay off her debt, and you never found out that he or she was a princess to begin with, and now you're fighting the fact that they just keep spending and spending and spending, it's like, well, you never got to know their financial philosophy.
0: Yeah, you got to make sure you're on the same page beforehand. Too many people go, we've been married for 3 years, and I guess we're talking about money now for the first time.
2: Yeah.
0: Like, this is a huge problem. Talk about it beforehand, because those values are hard to align.

0: Okay, so I recently purchased a very expensive home. I rushed into it. It was an emotional process. I didn't have the best agent, and I got a little bit of awful advice, but also I should have been a little bit more patient. And so, but anyway, I'm in this expensive house that I can afford. And I am wondering if do I kind of cut my losses and sell this house in 2 years, stay in there for a little while.
1: Why 2 years?
0: Because I just moved in a few months ago. It hasn't even been a year. It hasn't even been 6 months.
1: Okay.
0: And I'm now discovering that there are these very expensive repairs that need to be done.
1: In the house that you just bought?
0: In the house that I just purchased.
1: Tell us the numbers. Again, tell us what you paid for the house. Tell us what your mortgage is every month.
0: House is $750.
1: Okay.
0: My mortgage is $5,200.
2: And what's the mortgage balance?
0: $750.
1: You didn't put any money down?
0: I did. I lied. I'm sorry. $712.
1: Oh, you put the bare minimum down.
2: So the mortgage is $712.
0: What I owe, I put about $66,000 down.
1: Where's that
0: because
1: money?
0: I have, okay, so part of it was just money that I saved, and then I took about $33,000. I borrowed $33,000 out of my retirement, which I'm paying back right now.
1: Okay, but if you're telling me you put $60,000 down on a $750,000 house, I'm expecting the mortgage to be less than $700,000.
0: No, well, my mortgage is $52,000.
1: I'm talking about the full loan.
2: Not the monthly payment. The balance compared to what you paid for the house.
0: Oh.
2: So sales price versus mortgage balance. That's what we're talking about.
0: Right. I thought it was about seven. Oh, maybe it's a little under seven.
2: Got it. Okay. As your mortgage balance. Okay. What do you make every month? Yep. What is your after-tax monthly income?
0: So I'm averaging about $16,000 a month. I am commission-based. I'm in sales.
2: Okay.
1: That's good.
0: So I don't make anything under $225,000 a year.
1: So ideally, you'd be making $20,000 a year for this to
2: $20,000 a month.
1: I'm sorry, $20,000 a month. Thank you. And again, here's what I want to check: is this after tax only, or are you doing after taxes, after investing, after
2: healthcare premiums?
1: Yes. When you get to that $16,000 number that you gave us,
0: after taxes, after insurance, after a little bit of retirement that I'm putting away right now.
1: So if we add back in your insurance premium, if we add back in what you're putting aside for investing every month, not quarterly but by month, what will that turn that $16,000 into?
0: Probably about
1: 18.
2: Right.
1: Okay. So now this is not
2: nothing's
1: not
2: on
1: too
2: fire.
1: Bad.
2: Yes, there were mistakes made. You're frustrated with yourself. You rushed into it. The agent was looking for a commission. You didn't do your due diligence on inspection repairs. Let's put that in the past and just look toward the future and go, what's the next step? So do you have savings right now?
0: I do.
2: How much?
0: I do. I have a pretty good, like, I have 6 months. Well, because I'm in sales, I was like, that was my priority.
2: Good.
0: So
2: good
0: I
2: job.
0: Have 6 months worth of my mortgage saved up.
1: Wow. Oh, just of the mortgage. Okay, well,
2: so
1: that's
2: you got
1: good.
2: Like $30,000 sitting in savings?
0: Yes.
2: Okay. What are the repairs going to cost? Have you got estimates on that?
0: Oh, my goodness.
2: Different bids?
0: So, yes. So, I got anywhere between $7,500 to $8,000.
2: Right. So, you could write a check today and get the repairs done.
0: Okay.
2: I feel like you are real hard on yourself. You have the money to pay for repairs. Yes, the mortgage is a lot. I'd like it to be slightly less, your income slightly more. But you don't have to rush into selling this thing off.
1: And I don't know that you need to sell it off if you like the house. I don't know, and tell me if I'm wrong, Rose. My guess is this is the most expensive house you've purchased. This is the first time you've had a mortgage.

0: luggage that's this high, and you're like freaking out because you're like, this doesn't feel right to have a mortgage that's $5,000, but you're taking home almost $20,000 a month. Like that's your pay. And so ratio wise, it's a fair amount. If we're close to the 18, 19 that we think we are, ratio wise, it's a totally fair amount. I think you're just feeling like, oh my gosh, what if something changes in my situation? What if my
1: especially
0: job
1: being
0: changes?
1: Commission-based.
0: What if, yes, I think that's what you're feeling. And if you are feeling that and you reevaluate in 2 years, like you said, and you're like, you want to know what? I would feel more peace if I just downsize. I think that that's a totally fair place to be.
1: Or just aggressively pay it off over the next 7 years.
0: Yeah.
1: That'll give you some peace too.

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3: Right, back to the phone lines we go. We've got Carson, who's in Dallas, Texas, on the line next. Hey, Dallas, George and I are here. How can we help?
4: So I am a freshman in college, and my brother is a software engineer in Fayetteville. Well, I'm actually from Arkansas, but Dallas is the closest major city. But my brother is a software engineer in Fayetteville, Arkansas, and we want to start a Christmas site installation business, and I was wanting y'all's opinion on it.
0: Okay, why Christmas lights?
4: So this past summer, I pressure washed, and I made a lot of... I played football in college, and I needed some money to save up to come down here, and I pressure washed this summer, and I made a lot more money than I was expecting to make, and I really enjoyed it.
0: What'd you do with the money?
4: Saved it.
0: Nice. How much you got in savings?
4: Not much now. I think I have like $1,300 left.
0: Okay, so what happened to the rest of it?
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4: We've wanted to start something for quite a while, and we've researched a lot of different things and talked about a lot of different things, and Christmas lights was something that came up because we were talking about pressure washing, because I would go up there and visit with him in the summer, and I would we'd talk about how much money I'm making and like what I'm doing.
3: Why not pressure washing? What made you land on Christmas lights?
4: Yeah, because it's not all like the business for pressure washing is down a lot in the winter time, and so that's when Christmas lights are up the most from like October.
3: So would it be both? Would you do one? Is it seasonal? We do pressure washing on the other part of the year, and then the Christmas lights on the other part.
4: Yes.
3: Okay. Now.
4: So we would do both.
3: What does it cost? Because I mean, I kind of have in mind what I'm thinking. I have a couple of thoughts here. Why do it together? Why not one of you just say, why wouldn't you just say, hey, yeah, I think I want to start opening up this business, and it'd be cool if my brother wants to work with me or work for me on it for a while, versus it's got to be a partnership. So, we've got to do this deal together. Like, what's the benefit to you of linking up with him on this?
4: So I would have somewhere to live. I would stay with him, and also, he would also keep his job for as long as he can, and depending on how much we scale the business, is whether he's gonna just completely drop his job and come.
0: You do know Christmas lights is like a 1 to 2 month gig. Mm-hmm. So I wouldn't be dropping a full-time job for a 1 month to 2 month situation.
3: What if you just started out, what if you just moved up there and you started out with the pressure washing and you just said, hey, can I stay with you while I start seeing how many pressure washing clients I can get? And you just make it your full-time job that I'm going to get as many pressure washing clients, and I'm going to just build slowly using the cash that I have. I'm going to start with the pressure washer I have, and once I get enough clients and I can save up a little bit more money, you know, and just go very, very slowly. And then as the pressure washing part starts to take off, now you have cash flow. Now you can start saving up for whatever infrastructure you need to do the Christmas lights. And I would largely be doing this on my own. I wouldn't hitch my wagon to someone else's cart. Is that right?
0: Cart to the wagon?
3: I wouldn't hitch myself up with someone else if I don't need to. And I don't think you do. I think partnerships make this get really muddy really quickly.
0: Because what happens when he wants out? Because he's tired of it or would rather focus on software engineering or gets a promotion or moves.
3: Yeah, because it's two people you
0: now
3: have to be paying.
0: Buy him out?
3: Yeah.
0: So that's the part where you really need to look at forming a partnership agreement if you're going to do this, so that you're both on the same page with all the what ifs.
4: Yes.
0: And then what must be true to start this business? How much is it?
4: We're looking into it. To start it, it would only be around like $4,000 to $5,000.
0: Okay, where is that money going to come from?
4: He has money saved up. He has that money, but after that.
0: So now how does this work? He put in all the money and you didn't.
3: Carson, I gotta
0: be
3: honest with
0: you. So it's already lopsided, right?
3: I gotta be

0: honest with you, I feel, and I'm not trying to point a finger, but I feel like you're kind of leaning on him for your deal. You're like, I gotta move up there where he lives. I gotta move into the house with him, so I have a place to live. He's got the money to do this. So it kind of feels like, hold on a second, it just kind of feels like you're too leaned on him for something you're trying to do with your own life. And he's got a job. He's software engineer.
1: Yeah, sounds like he's doing fine.
0: He's going to have to leave his thing to do. Does that make sense? I just don't feel like this is set up. The foundation of this doesn't feel set up in a fair sense. And I feel like you're too leaned on what he can do for you versus you going out and doing something for yourself. Is that fair enough?
2: Yeah, I understand where you're getting to, but where I am right now, I am in a town of 2,000 people, and the closest place is Pine Bluff, which is an hour and a half away.
0: Okay.
2: And there's 30 people there.
1: So why are you out there? Arkansas. What are you studying?
2: I'm studying finance, and I play football down here, and the reason I came is because I get a large amount of school paid for.
0: Okay, so I think then let's tackle one thing at a time. If you're there to go to school, go to school. Like, play your sport, do that thing. Pressure washing is not going anywhere.
1: If you want to do some side hustles like that, but I wouldn't go just starting a business willy-nilly. I would just make it a side hustle, try out a few people's Christmas lights if you want this winter, get a feel for it. Mm-hmm. And then if you love it and the margins are there and you're like, I can scale this thing, do it with your own cash before you bring brother into it as the sort of financier.
0: Yeah, I agree.
1: It's just going to get we've seen it get messy too often. And make sure you do it properly if you're going to do it. You need to form an LLC. You need general liability insurance because you're up on ladders. You're messing with people's gutters, on houses. You need to make sure you're protected.
0: Yeah, absolutely. And I tend to say I'm sure there's plenty of partnerships out there that are doing just fine. But honestly, if you can just do this on your own, it's your first business. Do it on your terms. That way everything is operating according to your values. You're not because what if your brother's like gets this grand idea that requires debt and you're like, I don't want to use debt. And now you guys, you see what I'm saying? Everything has to go through each other. So,
1: and it's, well, Carson's doing all the work. Brother's not getting on the roof. He just wants to be part of the business. And
0: right.
1: So now it's like, well, I'm putting in all the hours. And you're just doing some accounting on the back end or whatever it is, it's going to feel unfair at some point.
0: Yeah.
1: Rarely does it feel like we're both putting in 50-50.
0: Yes.
1: Generally, each partner thinks they're pulling the other's weight.
0: That's a very good point.
1: And that's where it gets messy and resentment bubbles. But it sounded like a great idea up front.
0: Yes.
1: Like, this will be fun. It's a way for us to bond. I'd rather you bond over going golfing or something.
0: Absolutely. Cleanliness is what we're after. A nice, clean plan. Well, let me go back and read the scripture and quote of the day because I opened up hour four, George, without doing
1: it. People were wondering.
0: I know. I broke the chain here. I hope there's no bad luck or something in that.
1: It's fine. God is a gracious God.
0: He's a gracious God. As a matter of fact, Psalm 18:32 says, "It is God who arms me with strength and keeps my way secure," in spite of the fact that I did this incorrectly. And then Sarah Blakely said, "I think failure is nothing more than life's way of nudging you that you are off course." And so I have just been nudged that I did go off course.
1: You've been humbled.
0: I have been.
1: I love it.
0: Oh, my goodness gracious. All right, George, I love these quick questions from social. They're just a quick way to say something, you know, just a little shout out. What's the recommended dollar amount percentage of take-home pay that you can budget for fun money after you complete baby step 3?
1: Oh, I'd make it reasonable. I'd be in agreement with my spouse. And you know.
0: You
1: if
0: know.
1: If it's $1,000 out of your $3,000 take-home pay, that's bad.
0: Yeah. It's not a percentage. It's a vibe.
1: Exactly.
0: All right, guys. Remember, there's ultimately only one way to financial peace, and that's to walk daily with the Prince of Peace, Christ Jesus.

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1: Hey guys, Rachel Cruz here. 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
0: Hey, guys, Dave Ramsey here. 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

0: Normal is broke and common sense is weird, so we're here to help you transform your life. From the Ramsey Network in the Fairwinds Credit Union studio, it's The Ramsey Show. I'm Jade Warshaw. Next to me, Rachel Cruz, taking your calls about your life and your money. So give us a call. Jennifer's done that. Jennifer is in Las Vegas, Nevada, on the line right now. Hey, Jennifer, how can we help today?
1: Hi. Thank you for taking my call.
0: You bet.
1: Okay, so basically I wanted to get some advice. I thought I was doing pretty good financially. I don't follow the baby steps or do any of that. But I watch you guys, and I know it's good, solid advice that you guys give. But now that I'm getting older, I realize that I don't know if I'm ever going to be able to retire.
0: How old are you?
1: I am 53 years old, and my husband is about same. He's 52, almost 53. And we bought a house probably 5 years ago, and that was our dream. And we had a lot of debt, but we've been plugging away, and we were almost there. Like, to me, I was like, hey, I'm almost there. I have a little bit left. I have 6 more months left on a car payment. I have maybe one credit card that I have like a couple hundred bucks on. So that's like almost done. And then just recently, my husband had an issue with his teeth. Like, we've always known that he's always had like kind of issues with his teeth, but we just kind of put it off. And so finally, it was really bothering him. He went to the dentist. They're like, sorry, buddy, we got to get rid of them.
0: Because all of them?
1: All of them.
2: How much did that cost?
1: So it was about 40 grand.
0: With like root canals and like the whole deal.
1: No. They just took all his teeth out.
0: So $40,000?
2: So was that your wake-up call financially of realizing, oh my gosh,
1: yeah,
2: we don't. Yeah.
0: And the hard part is you're 53 and it's like the hourglass sands. You're seeing them running out.
1: Yeah. You know, and I mean, like, to me, health is sometimes it's a little bit more important than just how many things you have and collected, you know?
0: Sure. Yes.
1: And so we thought about it for a while, and we kind of knew it was coming, but we kept putting it off, you know?
0: Well, I mean, let's be honest. The dental thing and the health part of this, you're right. Like,

0: there are certain things that take precedent, and it's like, if it's healthy, you want to lean all the way in. But that wasn't the cause of what you're feeling now. That was one of the many dominoes that started tipping over. And when you have, you know, 10 or 12 dominoes in a row, you feel the weight of all of those tipping over on you.
1: Right.
0: And so I think that's what's taken place. And to your own point, it sounds like it's kind of just been years, maybe even decades of kind of knowing what you need to do, but not leaning into it. And I think that's what you're feeling right now.
2: Yeah, I feel that, you know, because, and the thing is, I've always been the one in the marriage who's taken care of all the financial stuff, you know, paying the bills, all that kind of stuff. And we've always been on the same page. It's not.
0: But where is it left you? Like, where are you guys today? Like, what's the picture?
3: Yeah. How much do you have in retirement?
2: Okay. So this is the sad part. I have an IRA and I have a Roth and I have a savings account. All of them all together are about $24,000.
0: Okay.
2: And that's it.
0: What about him?
2: He has where he works, he just been there for 5 years. He just hit his 5-year mark where he's been working. And so he is eligible for the pension.
0: Okay.
2: But I don't know what that's going to be. You know what I mean? Like,
0: sure.
2: From what he
0: but
2: tells me.
0: But does he have
2: other...
0: any money saved? So, but basically what you're telling me is he got saved by this pension because there's nothing else there. That's what I took away from what you just said.
2: Yeah, because we've always put everything together. So, like, yeah, the IRA and, I mean, yeah, the retirement, it's like, it's under my name, but it's both of ours. You know what I mean?
0: Right, the total is $24,000 for all of you for the both of you, between IRA, Roth, and savings.
3: Wait, so how much do you guys make a year, Jennifer?
2: So he just got a raise. So now... between the both of us, we both make the same amount, about $50,000 a year.
0: Okay, so $100,000 total.
3: And how much consumer debt do you have?
2: Other than like my car and this new loan,
3: everything.
2: Everything. I'm gonna say it's about. Let's see.
0: Jennifer, I want to call out something here because this is going to help you off of this call. What you're doing on this call is, I think, what you've done for the last, for your working career from age 20, probably when you got your first major job until now, age 52, 53, is you look at something and your first instinct is, ooh, this might be kind of bad. And so instead of looking at what it is, you kind of say, oh, well, it's not that bad. We just did this. And you kind of cover up the negative thing with the most recent positive. Oh, it's not that bad. I mean, after all, we did just go out to eat last night. Oh, that's not that bad. After all, I did just get a raise. Oh, that's not right.
2: Yeah.
0: And so even with the questions that Rachel and I are trying to get you to answer, we can't get the answers because you're trying to cover it up. Now's the time. Like, put the chips on the table so we can help you. How much is the debt? Let's just say it.
2: Well, now it's about $43,000.
0: Okay. And that's between car, credit card, dental loan. Anything else? Student loan, HELOC, anything else?
2: No.
3: So you used some money that you had saved for the dental procedure because you told us it was $40,000.
2: No, that was all in. $40,000, that's how much the dentist quoted us. That's how much the loan was for.
3: Yes. Okay.
2: So we didn't tap into our savings account.
3: Okay, so how about $43,000 of debt?
2: Well, it's $40,000 for the dentist. It's $3,000 for another dental bill for me. And then I have consumer debt. It's about $1,000.
3: How do you have $43,000 of debt?
2: Well, it's $40,000 for the dentist. It's $3,000 for another dental bill for me. And then I have consumer debt of
0: $1,000.
2: Card. Oh, car. I'm sorry. The car is $3,000 for the car.
0: Okay, what about the credit cards?
2: The credit cards.
3: What you've been doing has not worked.
0: Really, really.
3: Can we level set for a second?
0: Level set it right now.
3: That what you've been doing has not worked. Do you agree?
2: I mean, we're not like homeless, but I know.
0: Well, is that, like, hold on. Stop right there. Is the standard, because the standard is not homelessness. That's not the bar that

0: that we're trying to be in life, the bar that we're trying to be is your best self. And feeling like when you go to work 9 to 5 and sacrifice all that time and effort, that you're actually building something.
1: That's, I kind of want to just, I love you, Jennifer. If you're in front of me, I think I would just grab your shoulders and shake you and be like, Jennifer, Jennifer, you got a solid 15 years left. Let's move. Let's do some stuff, right? Let's do some stuff.
0: And don't sugarcoat it. Yeah. Don't sugarcoat this anymore. You know, we're not here to judge you. We're here to be your friend.
1: We want to put you on a plan to get you out of mediocrity into a thriving situation financially where you're not having to cover up anything. That it's like, this is what it is, and I'm proud of my situation. Yes. So, Jeffrey, if you stay on the line, Christian's going to pick up. We're going to give you Total Money Makeover, the book, because what we're going to start to do is we're going to start to pay off this debt. Starting with the credit card, the car, you're going to go down the list. We're going to save some of this money. So this money and savings that you have that's not invested, it's going to be thrown at the debt, and you're going to go through the baby steps. At the beginning of the call, she said, I don't really the baby steps.
0: Well, now you do.
1: I kind of feel like you should, you know? Just try something new, Jennifer.
0: Like
1: try
0: sands,
1: something new.
0: Like sands through the hourglass.
1: It is, right?
0: So are the days of our lives.
1: Hey guys, it's Rachel Cruz. 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
0: When you're stuck in a cycle with money, you know, two steps forward, one step back, it can feel like you're losing your mind. 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
0: Well, back the phone lines where we have Andre in Los Angeles, California. Andre, you are on the line, buddy.
3: Hi, guys. How are you doing?
0: Doing great. How can we help?
3: So I had a question. I'm a bit worried about my dad and the way that he uses his money. I'm looking to get married maybe middle of next year, and I'm just kind of worried about his financial habits around. So he... For example, he does not cook for himself. He orders out a lot. He eats lunch, like he buys lunch every day. He buys dinner every day. And sometimes it's takeout, sometimes it's delivery. It's just a lot of money on food overall. On top of, you know, he's got a mortgage. He's got other expenses as well.
1: Do you know how much he makes? Andre, do you have a pretty good grasp of what's going on, or it's just more of a feeling and you're seeing a pattern happen that you're nervous about?
3: Well, I know he can sustain himself. I just think that maybe the money that he makes can be allocated towards other places as well, but I think for the average person, he's spending like a little more than the ideal amount.
0: Is it mostly the money that's bothering you, or is it just the unhealthfulness of kind of the way his lifestyle is looking, or is it both?
3: It's a bit of both, actually.
1: And how old are you?
3: I'm 23.
1: Okay. And are you living with him? Are you home, or are you on your
3: own?
1: Yeah,
3: I live at home with him, yeah.
0: Okay. And is this new behavior? You said your mom's not in the picture. Did they get divorced? Like, did something trigger this behavior that you're like, man, this is new, this is unhealthy, this is not good for his money?
3: No, she passed away coming on 5 years now in December.
1: I'm sorry.
3: And so, thank you. So I guess to him, it's like, well, I have no one to cook for me, so my only option is to, you know, buy food.
1: Yeah, and how much does he make a year? Do you know?
3: Maybe like 100, 110.
1: Okay. And has he complained about money to you in general, about not being able to do X, Y, and Z, and I don't have enough for retirement or anything? Is there anything that he's worried about?
3: He has mentioned about like money strains before. So he's got the mortgage. He's got a car payment on a car that he rarely uses, which even to this day, I'm still ask myself, like, why'd you buy that car if you don't even use it?
1: Yeah. Okay. So it's these small habits that you feel like are adding up, and you want his money to be best used for him, not being wasted, basically. Is that your main question?
3: Yeah, that's kind of about it.
0: You know, when I hear what you're saying, I think there's a lot of grief that's at work in what you're seeing. It sounds like, oh, you know, mom is gone. She used to cook the meals, and he never figured out how to start doing that on his own. And you're there like watching firsthand, like, dude, this is draining your money very, very quickly. There's a car that nobody's using anymore, but we haven't sold it. We haven't gotten rid of it. Those sorts of things. I might, Andre, approach this from that side of it more so than the financial side of it, and just say, gosh, Dad, I'm noticing some things. And you know what would really make me happy? I miss mom cooking. And I feel like I would love for us to just make some meals together a couple of times a week, and it would make me feel a lot better. Would you do that with me? And I think that that's something that both of you can benefit from without attacking this from like, hey, Dad, you're spending too much money on going out to eat. Because I really don't think that's the root of this problem. I think it's a grief thing and a gender roles thing that he's just missing his wife cooking the meals.
1: Yeah. And there's a bigger picture to it, too, of, you know, it's not the delivery food stuff that's going to probably, like, take them out. Probably not. But long term of you saying to him, "Dad, I want to see you thrive." I mean, you're coming up on, how old is he? Is he in his 60s?
3: He's 58.
1: 58. Okay.
3: He says he wants to retire within the next few years. He's a business
1: owner. Okay, great. So I think you can just say, "Hey, Dad, I know that this is coming up timeline wise, and I would love for you could say I'm happy to do it with you. I would love just to look at some of your expenses, because I just wonder if you can actually put a little bit more away every month. That would really accelerate where you want to be in 5 years. And we can look at some expenses and what those could be, right? And I'm sure food will be a glaring option. The car payment will be a glaring option, right? And so it's more of a discussion and a suggestion for something bigger, right? As Jade's talking, let's solve and let's press into the grief. Let's solve for in 5 years, right? If you kind of just nitpick every little thing for him, especially as his son, he's probably going to be like, what are you talking about?
0: Yeah,
1: like,
0: the powdered butt syndrome.
1: Yes,
0: yeah.
1: Yes, that's right. That's right. So I would go at it more from those angles than, "Dad, you're spending too much on Uber Eats."
0: How do you think he would respond to that, what Rachel said?
3: I have tried bringing it up to him, but I think since I'm the youngest of his three kids, he kind of looks at me like, I mean, I'm sure he respects me as an adult, but I think I have two older brothers, so I think he would make it better from them, but I want to get better having those conversations with him.
0: I mean, there is a piece of this, Andre, we touched on, we said it quickly, but like that powdered butt syndrome, that just that feeling of, hey, I was here when you came out of the womb. I changed your diapers. You don't know more than me about this. That really, and it's not even a pride thing. It's just like
1: it is what it is.
0: It is what it is. And so don't take that personally. You'll probably feel the same way with your kid when the time comes. I just think it's very hard to bridge that gap and do what it is that you're trying to do. I think that if you can just say things to him that are more curious instead of you trying to say you need to do this, that could help. That could help you open up the conversation. Not so much that he'll have the conversation with you, but you never know what he'll go back and think about and, you know, start putting in place. So if you just say out of curiosity, "Dad, are you still planning to retire in the next 5 years? Oh, okay. I was just thinking about making sure that you have everything ready." Oh, okay, cool. You know, and just say things out of curiosity, not telling him. That could really help.
1: And part of becoming an adult is realizing that you can't change people. So you may get to the end of all of this, which is a very real reality, that he's just not going to listen. Yeah, and so you have to be okay with that as well, right? That you saying these things is out of your own concern for him. And it can't be hung on the hat of like, this is going to change him. And if I say it this way, then he'll for sure get it, all of it, right? Like, I think there's wise ways to go about it. But at the end of the day, too, I mean, and this is true for adult kids to parents, parents to kids, friends to friends. I mean, all of it, that you just, if you have an opinion about something,
0: yes,
1: and you see someone who may be hurting, right? And you're like, I want to be able to help them. And you present them with what you think is the solution. God willing, they hear it. And what a gift that would be, that you change course. But then there's also that really harsh reality that at the end of the day, they may not. And
0: they may
1: and
0: not.
1: It's not up to you to save them either. Like,
0: absolutely.
1: You know, at the end of the day, too. So it's, it gets so messy. But I so appreciate, Andre, your heart for your dad. You know, you see him and you're like, man, that's so bad. And I think you're right, too, Jade, of it goes deeper than just the food delivery. It's like, he's hurting. He's probably hurting.
0: Yeah, I think there's some grief there. And I think in those moments, the best thing you can do is kind of lead by example. Like I said, whether it's the meals, being like, man, I really miss mom's cooking. I would love to cook some of the food that she used to cook for us. Like, I feel like it'd be really good for me if you do that with me. Even, you know, I feel a little stuck in a couple areas ever since mom died. I think I'm going to start seeing somebody, you know.
1: Yes.
0: Saying those things out loud instead of keeping them to ourselves.
1: Yeah.
0: It really does help the people around us go, oh, gosh, that's not so bad that I'm feeling that way. Or maybe I need to speak to somebody. So
1: there's some healing in it.
0: Yeah, there really, really is. So anyway, we're pulling for you, Andre. Like, this is something that's going to take some time, and you're a good kid. But to Rachel's point, we can't always change the people we love. That's only something they can do.

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1: Hey, what's up? Dr. John Deloney here. Listen, I need everyone to put your phones down. Yes, put it down. You're going to live. 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
0: Most people know me as the guy who did stupid with a lot of zeros on the end. 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

0: Hey guys, Rachel Cruz here. So many parents I talk to lately feel a little lost when it comes to talking to their kids about money. It comes up when I'm coaching people and even in my own group of friends. 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
1: 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All right, Candy is in Arkansas. 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
2: Hey. So we recently sold our farm and our cows, and it's a good bit of money, you know, for us. And we actually closed on the land next week, but we sold our cows, and I have my 401k with Edward Jones, so we went to the guy that I used for that, and we opened up a money market account, and we talked about when we close next week, you know, putting that money in the money market account, and because I told him I really don't know that much about, you know, the market, so I don't want to put our money somewhere we're going to lose it.
1: Are you planning on using that money for anything in the near future, to buy more land or to?
2: We're going to use part of it to buy land and build another house. We built our last house. We just had it blacked in. We did the rest of it, so that's what we plan to do again. But he was talking about putting money in several different banks and CDs and staggering, you know, the maturity of them. And
1: how
2: I just want to make sure that the land we sold for $1.6 million and we sold our cows for $102,000. So $1.7 million.
0: Mm-hmm. How much of that will you use for the new land and the build?
2: I would guess probably $500,000 because we're just going to buy a little bit of land because we have so much land. It was just too much.
0: Okay, gotcha. So you'll have 1.2 left after that project's complete.
2: Right.
0: Okay. And how old are you, Candy?
2: I'm 60. My husband's 65.
0: 60.
2: And I'm going to work my last year and a half, you know, so I can retire at 62.
0: Yep, that's great. And how much do you guys have in retirement now?
2: I have like $60,000 in my 401k. He doesn't have a 401k or anything.
0: Nothing for retirement. So would this be your retirement, would you say, 1.2, which you guys will live off of?
2: Yes, and he draws Social Security, I think, like $1,200 a month.
0: Okay.
2: And then he draws an annuity for $700 a month because he has a kidney disease, and so when we put it over into that, he'll draw it for a lifetime till he passes away.
1: Mm. And okay. But it won't continue after he passes. You won't receive that benefit.
2: No. Okay. No, I would in the first 20 years if he passes away. You know, I'll do it up to 20 years, and then after that it will stop.
1: Understood.
2: But he'll draw it for his lifetime.
1: Okay. I want to go back to something you said that I thought was interesting. So you have the money from the sale of all of this, and you were saying that your accountant or your, is it an accountant, your tax professional, who is this person that is separating all this money for you?
2: he's the guy that I use for my 401k.

0: for the second year, and then it will go to regular rent if we're still there the third year. So, you know, we're not just like in a rush to have to do it.
1: Sure, which is good. I think that's smart to have some patience for sure.
0: Right.
1: So, Candy, if I were you, I mean, yeah, you're 60, husband's 65. I understand you're a little nervous about putting money in the market. I would not put any money in the market that you're going to use to buy this land and build this home. So I would not touch $500,000 of it. I mean, I would keep that where you want to. If you want to do CDs, you can, or a high yield savings account, a money market account. But the rest of the 1.2, I would highly consider what your options are here. And the fear of the market, I would want you to research. I want you to do this yourself, because we can sit here and tell you and talk through it. But I want you to look at how the market has performed, and you will see mm-hmm. some down months in 2026. You're going to see some up months. You're going to see it all, but it's around the average right now is probably 14%
2: yeah,
1: in 2026.
2: Let me check it.
1: And so when you look, and again, when you invest, you want it to be for 5 years or longer, so that it can, the ups and downs can, you know, equal out, and then hopefully it's continuing to grow. And so just the power of the interest rate is really important, Candy. If you keep this money, $1.2 million in CDs, it's going to grow at about 4%. Okay, so in 5 years, that'll be, that 1.2 really just grows to about 1.4. But if you have invested it, and not in like a single stock, okay, when I say investment, I'm talking about a mutual fund or an index fund, and so it's spread out over 90 to 200 companies, or if it's the S&P 500, it's 500 companies, right? Like it's you're putting your money in a lot, okay? Not just a single stock, in hundreds of stocks, literally. And I just plugged it in. So at 11%, which again, the past couple of years have been way higher than that. Not every year will be like that, but 11% for the past couple of years is a little bit of a conservative number to use. It would grow to over $2 million. So,
0: oh, wow. So that would be in 5 years?
1: In 5 years. And then if you just want to do rough math, that money will double every 7 years. So if you didn't touch it, which I know you might because this is what you guys are going to live off of, but in 7 years, that 1.2 is 2.4, and then so on and so forth. So the growth that you guys can get and live off of is something that I would highly, highly consider. And CDs and, you know, things like annuities and all of that, they're just very conservative. I mean, I would say, quote unquote, safe, but they suck as an investment. Like your money could be doing so much more. And I know that probably isn't going to change your mind completely, but I want you to talk to your advisor. And if he continues to tell you to put in CDs, I would look for a SmartVestor Pro. You can find one of those on RamseySolutions.com, because these are trusted people that are in this world of investing. And there's something powerful about saying, yeah, you're a young 60, Candy, young 60.
2: You're
1: a
2: young 60.
1: You're not 85. If you were 85 and you're like, I'm scared to death, I'd be like, girl, do what you got to do to sleep well and, you know, right off into the sunset. But you still got some years ahead of you.
2: A lot of years.
1: That this money could be working for you, and that for it just to sit in CDs.
2: Yeah. And I mean, I think, go ahead, Candy.
0: I think the reason he suggested CDs was because of us. We were like, you know, we're not ready to put it into anything because we don't really know what we want to do or put it in, you know, was just unsure. So that's the reason he suggested CDs.
2: And that would be the right thing to do. I mean, he shouldn't invest you in something you've said no to or don't understand. And so I think I can respect why he did that. But let this be the jumping off point for you guys to really dig in and even sit down with him or, like we said, another SmartVestor Pro and just say, help me understand, because I do know that I'm missing out on returns and I don't want to keep missing out, but I want to understand it. I don't want to just get in because the people that I listen to the radio told me to, or because, you know, whatever his name is, because Bob told you to.
1: And it is scary. I mean, if you're watching the news and, you know, Obama Iran, and it's like, oh my gosh, the market's got, right? Like, I mean, like, it's just like, it can seem scary. And that's the frustrating thing is if your investment advice is coming from the news, either side of the aisle.
2: Yeah, absolutely.
1: You're not getting the wins. They don't promote that because it doesn't give ratings. What gives ratings is scared doom and gloom moments that they could point the finger and blame the person across the aisle. So you have to really look at the facts when
2: you
1: it comes to this. And it is so much more positive than I think you realize, Candy. But I want you to do that research.

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0: Well, if you are a listener of The Ramsey Show, we're so grateful for you. And if you're wondering why we keep mentioning the baby steps, it's because they're the foundation of everything that we teach. So if you're new here, we want you to start there. Or if you've been listening for a very long time and you still haven't started working the plan, we want you to start there. Start with the baby steps. That's the best way to work the plan that we teach. All right, Tyler is in Minneapolis, Minnesota. What's up, Tyler?
1: Hey, guys. How's it going? My aunt and uncle have offered to do a contract for deed with me for their house. And I can't tell if this is with my income and debt, if this is something that I should consider or if I should just kind of pass on that opportunity.
0: Tell us more about your income and your debt.
1: So I make about $23 an hour. And then I graduated college with about $75,000 in debt. I have roughly 35 grand left on that.
0: That's great. Yeah, good job. So 35 grand left in student loans. Any other debt that we should know about?
1: Nope, that's everything.
2: And how much money do you have saved?
1: That's kind of where I feel like I'm looking for help is because I've been kind of throwing everything that I've had. I graduated 4 years ago. Everything has gone towards the debt. I haven't really saved up anything. And then I feel like, you know, without health insurance or, you know, something comes up with my car of just like, I have about $4,000 probably between savings and checking.
2: Okay. And you feel like it's a good idea to be a homeowner?
1: So I moved back in with my parents back to my hometown. And so I just don't know. To me, it seems pointless to go and rent when my parents' house is an option. And then on top of that, my aunt and uncle, who are offering me the house, they go to Texas every year for the winter. And so I've actually been living there on and off for the last 4 years, just taking care of that property.
0: What's the value of the property? Like, what would the terms be?
1: Yeah, so I would say that if they were just to sell it on the market, it'd probably be $450,000 to $500,000 in that area. Now, I would say that they're set up, you know, pretty good. So I don't know if they'd necessarily be looking to make like a whole lot off of me, you know, as I pay into it. Or if they're kind of
0: there's no deal. They're doing this for market price.
1: Well, I haven't like talked the details of what that contract for deed would look like. I would assume that it would probably be, you know, as low as possible. If that was the route I go, like, what would I be kind of looking for in that deal?
2: So, Tyler, what happens when the HVAC system goes out after you've bought this home and it's going to cost 100%. You $8,000 and then there's some mold in the basement that's another $5,000? What happens?
1: Yep. That's a great question.
2: Yes. So, I mean, the point I want to make is that you're broke. You don't have any money. And so people who are broke that buy homes become broker. Mm-hmm. And it's not a good thing. It actually adds to a lot more stress and a lot more debt because you can't keep up a home. I mean, one of the cheapest days of a homeowner is the day you buy the house and everything else.
0: Yeah.
2: Next couple of years is you putting money into it. And when you don't have the money for it, there's no emergency fund, you still have this debt, you're just not at a financial place. And I say all this because I want you to become a homeowner. And it sounds like you have some good living situations that you can live there for a little bit and take care of it. Like, I mean, there's time. There's no rush. I mean, you're what, 26?
1: 25.
2: Yeah. I would highly suggest continue to do what you've been doing. You've paid out $40,000, which is amazing, Tyler. Yeah. So I wonder if there's a way you can up it, because you still have 35 left, and I don't want that to take you another 4 years, right? So I'm wondering if you can do some extra work, do something on the property. They pay you. I don't know what it is, but if there's some extra flexibility in your time to get this debt paid off ASAP, I mean, an extra, you know, $1,000 a month, you know, you're getting this paid off in more like 2 years, two and a half years versus 4 years. And if you do if you do $2,000 a month, like, you can start to see it actually, you know, see a lot of progress, but it's going to take you changing and being a little bit more intense, because after that, then saving up some money, you know, for an emergency fund, having some money set aside for a down payment, at least 5%. Like, all of that is the order at which I would do it, which is going to take you probably all of that another 4 years before you become a homeowner. But that's okay, because you'll be 29, and there's no rush. I mean, I think you would regret this decision a whole lot faster. And then the whole thing with the deed is that like the seller financing, like, is what it's saying. Yep. So they would become the bank, which I would not do that either.
0: I'm just curious. Yep. Do you have money saved that you were even considering this? Do you have a chunk of money at all?
2: $4,000, right?
1: That's it? So, yeah, and they've kind of just proposed that to me as we're coming into them leaving again down to Texas. And so I would probably try to save up whatever I could throughout the winter and then...
0: Yeah, but just to put this in fair terms, what you're talking about, if anybody on the streets were going out to buy a $450 to $500

0: $500,000 house, and let's just say they gave you a deal and they did it for median list price, what median listing price is right now. Let's say they did it for $424,000. Most people, mm-hmm. in order to get that payment at a fair part of their take-home pay, they'd be putting down like 50% of their income. In your case, making 23 an hour, you'd be putting down like 63% in order to make this a fair amount. And we haven't even talked about, do they own this property free and clear or not? Because if they still owe money on it, depending on their interest rate, they're at least going to want to like cover that. Do you see what I'm saying? So what they're going to be able to offer you would be limited anyway.
1: Mm-hmm. I do know that they own it 100%.
0: And we also know that's good that they own it 100%, but we also know that you don't have any money to buy this.
1: 100%. And honestly, I was kind of hesitant, you know, about it. It just seems like such a good deal. And not that they would be mad if I turned it down or anything like that. I just wanted to look into it fully.
2: Yeah, no, it's totally fair. No, I so appreciate you calling and asking the question, because families do this a lot. We get this call a lot that, you know, a grandmother or an aunt and uncle, a parent, and they have this home and they want their child, their niece or nephew, their granddaughter to buy it. And, you know, and again, I think it's because it's that family tie. It feels like, okay, I'll get a better deal with this family. And just because it's a good deal doesn't mean it's a good deal for you. You know? And so you really do have to separate and take the emotion out of it to think, golly, am I going to miss out? There's going to be other deals. There's going to be other houses that you can buy. And that may not even be the house you want.
0: Well, sometimes that's what I was going to say, is like, that's the whole thing is.
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0: If they had not come to him and said, hey, we might have a deal for you, I don't think that he was like, you want to know what? One day I want to buy a house. You know whose house would be great? My aunt and uncle's. Yeah. That's the house I want to buy.
2: Yes.
0: That probably wasn't on his list of things to do. It just presented itself. And it was like, oh, this is in front of me. Maybe I'll do that. You know?
2: That's right. Exactly. And that's how these deals happen. And for a lot of people, they walk right into them. And then they get 2 years in and they're like, oh my gosh, I have no money. And then if you're the seller financing and you lose your job, then you can't pay the mortgage that month. And then you have to go to aunt and uncle.
0: Yeah.
2: And say, sorry, you know, and if they had a bad situation, which doesn't sound like they do. I mean, it just can be a domino effect that's not clean. And the cleaner something is, the more peace.
0: Agreed.
2: There's going to be more control, because we do want you to own a home. Like, that is part of the baby steps. Like, we want you in the market, but not when you're broke.
0: Yeah.
2: And you have no money. Broke people don't need to be owning homes, because, oh my gosh, like, it is so expensive. It is so expensive to keep up with it.
0: And there's time. You know, I think the most recent data said that people are not buying homes until their 40s. Like, that's when they're making that first purchase. And so I think that's okay. You know, it's very different from what we're used to, because real estate's just more expensive now. It's more expensive for people. But I think it's okay. You know, I tell people all the time, Sam and I waited 10 years to buy our first house. And we're still here.
2: And you're going
0: to
2: be okay.
0: We're going to be okay. I know. Nothing's going to happen.
2: And the house doesn't fix your problem. So if you really are paycheck to paycheck, you don't have savings, you have a lot of debt, owning a home is not going to make your situation better.
0: No, it's not.
2: It's really, really not. And so have the patience. Have the patience. It may take you longer than it did 6 years ago, but it is so worth it to have that peace of mind.
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0: 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And I love that World Watch doesn't talk at kids. 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
5: 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Listen, I need everyone to put your phones down. Yes, put it down. You're going to live. When was the last time you looked someone in the eyes and felt seen and heard? We are wired to have deep, meaningful, and even fun relationships, not to stay glued to our phones, swiping right, swiping left, and thumbs down on everybody that we're mad at. And that's why I created Questions for Humans. We have so many new decks available. Girls Night Out, Guys Night Out, Dating, Parents and Teens, and even Workplace Editions. For example, one of the Guys Night questions is, how long would you last alone in the wild? Or in the Girls Night deck, one of the questions is, what's something you figured out way too late in life? There are so many new decks with so many new questions. You'll spend time laughing together, learning something unexpected,

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0: welcome back to the Ramsey Show in the Fair Winds Credit Union studio. We're going to go right back to the phone lines where we have Nicole, who's in Portland, Oregon. Hey, Nicole, how can Rachel and I help today?
1: Hi, I've spent like the last minute just jotting down notes and stuff because I know that I'm going to be a jumble mouth. But right now, the biggest thing that I am going crazy about is my husband and I, last year, he was making over $100,000. And we lived, you know, a somewhat cushiony life. Like, we had our finances, you know, we lived within our means. Like, if we wanted to buy something, we could go buy it. So up until February last year, he had lost that job. And I was a stay-at-home mom. And so I remember I was in Tennessee at the moment visiting my parents. And so I had went back to work, which is fine. Like, although it's hard with a child, you have to do what you have to do. Yeah. So I did that. He got a job as a car salesman. He is only making about $3,000 a month, which is not really that great. The way they do things there is just so weird how they pay, but they basically essentially pay you to sell 8 cars. And then after 8 cars is when you start getting like the commission.
0: Okay.
1: And I was making like $3,000 a month as well. So I don't live in Portland. I live in Sweet Home, which is an hour and 40 minutes from there. And it's a very small town. I don't have family here and we have a child, and I had someone watching my son, but that babysitter had to be dropped. And so now I'm working and I'm making $1,000 a month. I am trying to find ways to like clean people's houses and stuff. I guess my biggest thing that I'm slowly, I think I'm learning, is like our monthly income right now is $4,800. Our total bills are $3,900. And although that isn't what we, you know, used to have because we had a cushiony life, but I think I'm worrying about stuff that is out of my control right now. Mm-hmm. Is what I think I'm realizing. And it's taking a toll on my marriage, like the financial piece. My husband and I, we just can't see eye to eye. It's not that we're fighting, but I'm just like top tier stress.
0: What are the biggest stressors that you're feeling? Just not having the margin? Are you stressed that you're having to work? Are you stressed that you don't like his job? What's the number one thing that's eating your lunch?
1: So I think the biggest thing right now is because we only have my husband's family to rely on, and childcare is, it's really hard, especially with the location that we're in. And I am afraid at some point it's going to be like, okay, like we have no other people to watch our child and I will have to be a stay-at-home mom. But I am choosing, this one thing I did learn, I am choosing to deal with that when we get there. So as of right now, we do have childcare.
0: But it doesn't give you the hours that you need to be able to work. It's limited.
1: Right.
0: Okay.
1: Yes.
0: And tell me again, is that because the town is so small and there's just no one to rely on? Or is it strictly, are you strictly going to family for childcare?
1: So I'm strictly going to his family. I don't have family here. I don't want to say too much, but we did just have a babysitter, but found things out about her. Police got involved. And so this town is just not a good place to have find just random people off Facebook.
0: Well, maybe let's not go straight to that. And I think that could be, I want to say this, you have a bad experience, it will put a horrible taste in your mouth, but I don't want that to turn into the first girl that we used ended up being bad. That means everybody in this town is bad. I don't want it to go to that, because now you're putting yourself in a corner and you're really limiting your options. How old is the child that needs childcare?
1: Three.
0: Okay, three. And I just wonder,
2: I'm wondering about his job, Nicole.
0: Yes.
2: How long has he been doing this?
1: He has been doing this for about 5 months now. There was a couple months where he did bring in like a $3,600 paycheck alone.
2: Okay.
1: Which was nice.
2: Well, maybe, I wonder if that's part of it too, of you guys agreeing on kind of a timeline to say, hey, can we reevaluate, you know, give them 9 months, or I'm making up a time frame, 9 months in this role to really get the cycle and to know how to do it well, right? He needs some reps. You don't want to just like pull the plug 90 days in. But I wonder if you both could agree, because your uneasiness is that your income is having to supplement what he was making. And I think a goal of yours, I'm assuming, I may be putting words in your mouth, is that he would bring in an income that would sustain the household, and you don't have to work, then you don't have to worry about child care or anything. That would be like the ideal situation, right?
1: Right. Yeah.
2: So 100%. I do wonder on his end of, hey, can we reevaluate our situation every couple of months just to give you an outlet to, for you to reevaluate to Nicole and to say, okay, it's been 90 days and we've done this. We've survived. Mm-hmm. Like, what is working right now. We're okay. Nothing's on fire. Or for you to have a place to be like, no.
0: This is not working.
2: It's horrible. It's horrible. And you know what I mean? Like, I don't know. For him to be able to have an out to in this specific job, if there's something else that he could plug into, he may not make $100,000 again. I don't know.
0: Was he in sales when he was making $100,000? What was he doing?
1: He was a supervisor for Georgia Pacific.
0: What's Georgia Pacific?
1: It's in Halsey, Oregon. It's going to sound so funny, but it's where they make toilet paper and paper towels, and they wait for Costco and
0: so
1: all that.
0: Like a factory.
2: It's like a manufacturing.
0: Have you guys considered looking outside of your area? Because it feels like, just from listening to you, it feels like you're in a very small bubble you're limiting your options because of this bubble. Can he look for management jobs at manufacturers across the country? And can you guys open up your scope? And if you say, oh, well, what about childcare? There's childcare everywhere. Like everybody.
2: Or family. Do you guys want to be near family?
1: So right now we own our own home. So we can't just pack up and move.
0: Sure you can.
1: The job thing for him, one thing that I think is the biggest problem for me right now is, like, it's just been nothing but, like, excuse after excuse. Like, oh, I don't want to go back to manufacturing job. Oh, I don't want to do physical labor. Oh, I don't want this. Oh, I don't want that. And so it puts me in a spot of, like, okay, well, I'm just going to say it out flat. But it puts me in the headspace of, like, okay, well, you just want things handed to you. That is probably the biggest thing right now.
0: So he didn't like the job that he was doing. He doesn't want to go back to that. That's good to know. Does he like this current job? Does he like it?
1: Or he loves it, and I love that for him. Like, I love that he has found a job that he really loves.
0: So explain the handed to him part. He loves this job. Do you feel like he loves it, but he doesn't work hard at it? What do you feel like is happening there?
1: I feel like in a point in time in life, and although maybe he doesn't see our finances the way I do, and maybe he's not freaking out about it, because honestly, it's not really that big of a deal, but for him, like... I'm sorry, what was your question?
0: What part of it, you said he just wants things handed to him, and I said, you said that he really loves his job. Does he love his job, but he's lazy at his job? Is that what you're sensing, or does he love his job and he's working really hard, he's just hitting a salary cap? Like, what's happening?
1: I mean, he loves his job a lot. I would say that I know the people he works with, and he's been working hard. I mean, there has been months where he's sold 14 cars.
0: Then I think there's really something else at play. I think you're perceiving something that may not be true because you don't like the situation.
2: I think that's it. I think she wants out.
0: Yeah. And I think that's fair. I think you're feeling like, hey, I didn't sign up for a situation where I was going to have to leave my kid with a sitter and work. But
2: that's where you find yourself.
0: That's
2: the reality for now. And so that's why I think some check-ins periodically so that you don't hold it in, Nicole, and that resentment builds on your end, right? And to have a place, even if it's a counselor or a therapist, a place to be able to talk about this freely, I think is going to be really unifying for you guys. 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

0: 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All right, Diane is in Raleigh, North Carolina. Hey, Diane, how can Rachel and I help today?
1: Hi, thank you for taking my call. I have been following Dave's program since 2019. I'm out of debt, got good retirement. But I've had an old car that I'm trying to hang on to a bit longer. I'm trying to get another car until I'm closer to retirement, and hopefully it'll be about 200,000 miles. It's got 127,000 miles on it now. It's a 2019. But this year, when it hit 120,000 miles, it has gotten expensive between maintenance, repairs, and I got some really good new tires. I have spent $8,000 on this car, and I am guessing myself that I should have kept it this long.
0: What's it worth? What's that car worth?
1: Probably around $9,000 or $10,000. It's a Subaru, and until 120,000 miles, I was pretty happy with it.
0: Do you have money saved up
1: today?
0: Do you have money saved up that you can just upgrade car?
1: Well, I do. It would kind of wipe out my savings on my emergency fund, and I have I'm going to have to get a new roof for my house here sometime soon. But
0: what's your margin every month?
1: Get one that. Pardon?
0: What's your margin after you guys pay your bills? What's the margin that you have available?
1: Oh, I have lots left over. I'm making double payments on my house right now because I'm at less than $11,000 on my house.
0: So could you just slow it down a little bit and start stacking a couple of thousand? It sounds like you got a lot. I don't know how much a lot is, but if you could put, you know, half of that aside for a car and in 6 months trade up, is that workable?
1: I probably could, but like I'm trying to get like another used car, and I was looking at
0: definitely.
1: Like the same car with only 50,000 miles on it would still be like around $20,000.
2: Yeah, but if you sell this for 10, can you save up another 10?
0: Mm-hmm.
2: Can you save $2,000 a month if you slow down on the house?
1: Yeah.
2: And just make your mortgage payment for 5 months. Could you save $10,000?
1: Yeah, I could do that, which actually I could take $10,000 out of my account and still have my emergency fund.
0: That's what we're saying.
2: Do that. Yes.
1: I probably could still do that.
0: I think you're just like going fast. You're like, I got to get this mortgage paid off. This is like cramping my style right now. I don't want to deal with it.
1: So close to, and I'm doing better on my retirement than I originally had thought I was doing. Good. And so I'd like to reward myself too, which was another question I wanted to ask, but not this time. But so my car, though, because it is a good car, it's just, it's costing a lot
0: now. It's too much. It's worth $9,000, and you've put $8,000 in it this year, and the year's not even finished. It's time to upgrade, and you have the ability to.
1: Yeah.
0: So I would.
2: And sell it while it's all fixed.
0: Yes. Out of debt, we're telling them to sell off their cars and drive a beater. We don't like car payments. We want you to own your car scot-free. But there is a moment where you can transition out of driving like that beater car. And she's definitely at the point where
2: for
0: it's like,
2: sure. Yes.
0: I can upgrade my vehicle. It's at no detriment. If you're making double and triple mortgage payments, heck yeah, it's time.
2: Yes, absolutely. Yeah,
0: it is time.
2: Yeah, we don't want you driving a crappy car for the rest of your life, people. That is for a season while you're getting yourself in a place where Diane is. Diane, upgrade the car. You're good.
0: Yes, ma'am. Do it. All right. Thank you so much for the call, Diane. Let's go to Marie, who's in Los Angeles, California again. Hey, Marie, how's everything out in Cali?
3: Hi, Jade and Rachel. It's actually starting to finally cool down. But I'm 27 years old as of today.
0: Happy birthday.
2: Oh, happy birthday.
3: Thank you so much. I work full time and I'm going to school part time. I'm in baby step 4 and 5, but technically I'm not saving for my kids' college. I'm saving for my own. And so I'm preparing to cash flow veterinary school in about 3 years.
2: Wow.
3: So my question is, where do I store the cash while I'm saving for the 3 years?
2: Well, a good place to always keep short-term money that's not, you know, less than 5 years is in a good high yield savings account. You'll get probably maybe close to 3%. So you're not trying to make a ton on it because you're going to be using it, and you want enough time that it, like if you had invested it, there may not be enough time for it to have the ups and the downs of the market to actually get some pretty good gains. So really anything less than 4 to 5 years, a high yield savings account is great. And Fairwinds Credit Union, we've been partnering with them and they're amazing. There's something called the Smart Bundle. If you go to fairwinds.org/Ramsey and you can get a no fee monthly checking account and then up to 10 high yield savings accounts. Not that you're going to need 10, but one of those can be earmarked for vet school. And then if there's any other savings you're doing, like to upgrade a car or something else, you can open up more. But yeah, to answer your question simply, a high yield savings account is where I would go.
3: Okay. And do you recommend putting any money in the 529 or just everything in the high yield?
2: Yeah, I mean, at this point for a 529, I don't think it's probably going to be worth it because it's only 3 years and you're waiting for that growth again. That money will be invested in the 529. And so back to that, you know, point that I don't know, there's some risk there if it's that short term in the market, that if something does go down, and genuinely, I think about election time, like these years, like they can get a little unstable. And if you needed some of that money, and the market was down and you feel like, oh my gosh, it's going to feel like you lost some money if you have to pull it out there. Mm-hmm. So 529s are really good for long-term planning for college. But for this short-term 3 years, I think I would just do a high yield savings.
0: Yeah. I think that's a really good question. And I think that's one that the broader audience wants to know about. You know, it's like, when's a good time to throw the money in a high yield versus investing it? And that 5-year mark really is, you know, the way it's calculated is from inception, if you take a snapshot at any 5-year point, it doesn't necessarily have to be consecutive like these specific years, but if you take any 5-year snapshot, you can see that there was enough time for the market, if it dropped, to fully recover and then, yes, and then some. So that's kind of where that comes from. And I think that that's a really good, smart rule of thumb.
2: Yes, yes. And I say all this and then, you know, Marie, if you do look at the market, the last 3 years have been amazing. So yeah, you're like, oh my gosh, I could have taken advantage of that, but you just don't know.
0: You don't know.
2: So leaving some time is usually wise, because the worst thing is putting money in and having to take it out in 2 years and, you know, and it's at a low and, you know, and you're thinking, oh my gosh, I am losing money. If you pull money out at that point, you really are.
0: Yeah.
2: Have it right out.
0: Love it so much. All right. A couple of questions. You guys sometimes send us questions from Facebook, from the Baby Steps community. Keep doing that because we like to get them. This one is Tim from Instagram. We have a teen that will be driving soon. What are your recommended car brands that we should look at that will provide safety and still be economical?
2: Oh, that's a good question. I'm going to be honest. I'm not very knowledgeable on every car brand and safety feature and everything, but yeah, I would say obviously a used car.
0: Yes.
2: And if there's anything that they can contribute financially, it's always a good thing.
0: I think it's always a good thing.
2: For a car, because they are so invested in their car at 16. So like that's a good place for them to be putting some money. So they feel some of that purchase and responsibility.
0: Yeah.
2: But yeah, anything used. I mean, at that point.
0: I don't know. I'm looking at what's been on the road. I'm like, when I look out on the horizon.
2: Give me a Toyota, Honda.
0: Give me a Toyota, a Honda. I don't see a lot of Jeep Compasses anymore. You know what I mean? Like, there's certain cars that's like, don't get that.
2: Yes.
0: Do not get. Oh gosh. There's a lot of them. I guess I can't think of them because they don't exist anymore. They didn't stand the test of time.
2: They didn't.

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1: Hey guys, Rachel Cruz here. 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
0: Hey guys, Dave Ramsey here. 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

0: If you are a listener of the show, we would love it if you would like, subscribe, and share this episode, or really any episode that is your favorite, and go ahead and join the conversation in the comments. We would love to hear from you. Okay, guys, Cindy is in Louisville, Kentucky. She's on the line next. Hey, Cindy, how can we help today?
1: I don't know if you can, but I figure if anybody can, it's you guys.
0: We'll do our best.
1: I own my house outright.
0: Okay.
1: And I have no debt whatsoever.
0: All right.
1: I've never had credit cards. I don't believe in them. If I can't buy something, I don't buy it. My problem is I want to get equity out of my house to put on a new roof and to do some floors in my house. I adopt senior dogs and cats. And my carpets are shot. I've only been here 2.5 years. I came from Maryland. I've only been in my house 2.5 years, but my carpets are shot, and I want to get hardwood floors.
0: How much does that cost?
1: I have no. I figure about $30,000.
0: Okay.
1: Total for everything.
0: All right.
1: I have no credit. I don't have good credit. I don't have bad credit. I have zero credit.
0: Good. So, Cindy,
1: nobody will give me money.
0: Well,
1: nobody,
0: you mentioned that you're in baby step 7. You have a fully paid off home. You said you've never had debt. You've never done it. What have you done with your money? Haven't you saved it up somewhere or invested it somewhere?
1: No, because my husband was very sick for 30 years. He got sick very, very young. And we lived hand to mouth our whole lives. Mm. And so we weren't able to save money. When I sold my house in Maryland to move here, I put it right back into a house. So
0: okay.
1: there was no money to save. We lived on his Social Security disability our whole lives. Social Security.
0: Okay. And how much is that every month?
1: And $1,780.
0: Okay.
1: And I pay my bills. Everything's automatic because I don't want to, you know, I don't want to forget anything.
0: Mm-hmm.
1: But
0: But there's no nest egg, no savings.
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0: Okay. Could you use that for the roof?
1: No. It's just something breaks. You know, the furnace, the dishwasher, the washing machine.
0: Oh, for appliances. Okay. Okay.
1: Yeah, it covers my plumbing.
0: Just moved, though, 2 years ago, how much equity is in the home? Mm-hmm. If you just went from, I don't know, a $300,000 house to that.
1: My home's paid off 100%.
0: No, I know, but I'm saying how much is your house? How much is it worth?
1: $240,000.
0: Okay, so you had $240,000 in Maryland. You took the $240,000, bought a house here. So then...
1: House was worth a little bit more in Maryland, but the problem was I had to pay to move. And
0: right.
1: Then,
0: but we're saying how much.
1: My move.
0: I'm just saying, do you have a lot of equity in the home to pull from in the first place?
1: Yes, but nobody will give me the money because I have no credit.
0: How much equity is in the home?
1: $240,000. The house is 100% paid off.
0: Okay, I got you. Yep. So
1: I bought the house with cash.
0: Yes.
1: I bought the house with cash.
0: And you're like,
1: I
0: hey,
1: you.
0: I just want to get out some of this $240,000 of equity, and you're trying to get some of that to...
1: I'm trying to get $30,000 to put a roof on, because my roof, I'm not sure how old...

0: Katie, one second. I wonder if a better purchase for you would have been a smaller condo where there's other things.
1: No, because I couldn't buy a condo. I had to buy a house because I adopt senior dogs and cats.
0: Okay, so let me speak to that, because there's a lot that's true here. You've got senior dogs and cats. You want to provide a sanctuary for them. That tail is wagging the dog. And that's where the problem is, because the math here, I mean, that was a pretty good pun.
2: That was a good pun.
0: The math doesn't lie here. You don't have any money. And I'm not saying that in any judgment against you whatsoever. It's simply true. And the longer you live in that house, there are things that are going to come up that need maintenance. The AC is going to go out at some point. It's going to need maintenance. The roof at some point is going to need to be repaired. And you don't have the monthly income coming in to take care of those things. I realize you just purchased this house, but if I were you, Cindy, I'd be thinking about a condo.
2: Or a townhome.
0: Or a townhome.
2: Yes, that's $175,000.
0: Yes.
2: And, you know, you bank, you know, $75,000 on the other
0: side.
2: Yes,
0: you need to. You have to.
2: Yeah, to have some buffer. Because it's all real estate heavy at this point, and that's not a great plan long term. You need cash for things that are legitimate, like you're saying, a roof and everything. And so, if you go to RamseySolutions.com and check out our trusted pros and find a great real estate agent and have them run some comps in the area, and hopefully you get, you know, 240 out of it, or maybe a little bit more. If you've been there 2 years, maybe it's gone up 4%. I don't know.
0: Yeah.
2: A little equity to pay the commissions on all of it, and find something that would fit your situation, like what you're talking about. And a townhome usually is probably the best bet, but it's going to be smaller. But that's okay, because you will have margin financially that I think is going to cause way less stress, and that you're not strapped for cash where you're having to go pull equity out of your home.
0: And that's the really hard part about this conversation. I want to pull that out. No one is saying that we don't care about pets. We're not saying that we don't care about the things that you want. But the truth is, sometimes there's forced priorities on our list. And for you, cash and having a little bit of diversity, which is what Rachel was talking about, not everything in real estate, is a number one priority for you. Whether you like it or not, it is the best thing for you to be have a better foundation going into your later years.
2: Yeah, and you got to think, Cindy, if you're going to be doing this with all these pets, more carpet is going to be destroyed. Mm-hmm. So you're going to have to replace it again in 18 months, and you need cash to do that, right? So if you want to cash flow this lifestyle, which is fine, it just has to be realistic to your numbers, and it's not been. So
0: and maybe you can go volunteer at a shelter, like find other ways to scratch that itch if you end up living somewhere where you can't have as many pets. There's more than one way. Oh gosh, I almost did it again. There's more than one way to skin a cat.
2: Oh no,
0: that's wrong, isn't it? That's not right.
2: My pet. tail wagging the dog. Cats over here.
0: I know. I'm doing the best I can. We love you. We love you. We're pulling for you.
2: And the best thing is, with all of it, Cindy, is that you do have a paid out house. Your hard work and diligence has allowed you to maybe make a different move where you have cash in the bank and you own something still, right?
0: Yes.
2: So it's a positive where you're at. It's not a mortgage. You know, that's what I was thinking in my head as I was trying to pull up the equity. I'm like, you don't have equity. There is no mortgage. So yeah, you are free and clear. Which is, that's a gift.
0: It
2: so
0: is totally.
2: So use that to your advantage. And you've lived a long life and with a sick spouse, and you know, that month to month feeling, you're used to that. But we're saying change it up, do something different where you do have some buffer. I think it's gonna give you a lot of peace in the long run.
0: Yeah. Well, thank you so much for the call. And what she's accomplished truly is it's a part of what we teach. We want people to go into the later years of their life. We want you owning your home. For most of us, that line item, the rent or mortgage, is the biggest line item on our budget. And if you can have that solidified by having a paid off mortgage, that's one of the number one things that you can do to really solidify your financial future. And she's done that.
2: Yeah, and with retirements along, saving for retirement, that may be step four, 15%.
0: Yes.
2: So you're having both in tandem, so you're not in a situation where all your assets are in one thing and there's no cash.
0: Absolutely.
2: Hey guys, Rachel Cruz here. All right, I'm about to say what everyone already knows, but budgeting is a good thing to do. But actually getting started, well, that's where people freeze up. And you guys, it doesn't have to be that way. With the Every Dollar Budgeting app, getting started is super easy, and so is sticking.

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4: All right, let's head back to the phone lines. We have Alan, who's in Jackson, Mississippi. Hey, Alan, how can we help today?
5: Hello. How are you? I'm good, thank you.
4: You bet.
5: Look, I've got a problem with my home. I've had it on the market since the first of the year. I've actually gone through 2 realtors on it. The home is worth $265, of course. I owe $177. Nothing was wrong with the pricing I've had listed on it. Problem is, nobody's biting. Nobody's made an offer or anything, and we moved out of it before we put it on the market. We were suggested to move out. We were told if we moved out, it would sell faster. So my wife decided to move us out. Mm-hmm. I still pay the mortgage, still pay the water and electricity. I still pay a yard guy to go by there every 2 weeks. Mm-hmm. It's a really nice subdivision. And I don't know what to do with it. I'm paying on it, and nobody lives there.
4: It's in a subdivision. Are the other houses in the subdivision selling?
5: They are. Here and there, they've been kind of running into the same problem I have been with them being on the market for a long time.
4: Do you know the average days on market in your area? Your realtor should know that.
5: I was told it'd be 90 to 110 days.
0: Mm-hmm. Yeah, national average median right now, I should say, is 60. days in the market. That's nationally. So, you know, depending on where you are, that could be different. So for Jackson, Mississippi, could be longer, but not 9 months.
5: Yeah, it's been on the market for about, eight and a half months.
0: Okay.
4: So in your area, we just pulled it up. It's actually 70 days on market in Jackson, Mississippi. So that, I'll be honest, Alan, that's telling me that there is something. It's either the price, it's either the location, what it's next to, what's in the backyard.
0: The house itself.
4: The house itself. If you had to be brutally honest.
0: Or you have a terrible realtors and you're just getting, you know, people. I would go to RamseySolutions.com and check out our trusted agents because these are really high-driven individuals that we recommend. So I would look and probably interview one or two of those in Jackson. And I would switch realtors, too.
4: Yeah, 100%.
0: If there's nothing glaring that's super obvious that something's wrong, like what Jade's saying.
5: No, and the only feedback that I've gotten, because my first realtor, didn't do a great communication job. So I just kind of cut that one loose and just moved on. And we went back to the realtor we used when we bought the house to begin with.
4: But if the only feedback you got was to empty the house out, Let me finish.
5: The biggest feedback I've got is nobody likes that all the bedrooms are upstairs. That is the biggest complaint I'm seeing. They like it. They love it. You know, price is great. It's not, you know, because my price is not astronomical. I'm not looking to make a killing. I don't even have it listed for what it's worth.
4: Well, I really... What Rachel said, I think, is the exact thing that you need to do. I think you need to talk with one of our real estate pros, and they're going to be able to crack the code for you.
0: Because there's plenty of houses I know that all the bedrooms are upstairs,
4: absolutely,
0: right? And so, and I get that may not be everyone's preferences, but also I'd want to know how many showings. I mean, I bet out of 50 people, you're not getting 50 of those comments, right? I mean, so, there's...
4: Something's going on.
0: There's not enough activity happening, is what I would say, and they can help you actually pull some comps, because maybe in the area, I don't know, of Jackson, it's maybe values have stayed, you know, consistent, and you need to drop it a little bit. I don't know. So, you, they'll be able to pull some comps and help you.
4: Absolutely. Thank you for the call, Alan. Let's go to Allison, who's in Harrisburg, Pennsylvania. Hey, Allison, how can we help today?
6: Hi. I was a public school teacher for 10 years. I've since left the field to raise our kids. We'll be homeschooling them. Don't feel like I will ever be going back into public school teaching, but I have a pension that's sitting there and wondering if I should pull that. I'm only 42, so I would get, you know, dinged in that area, but if I should pull it to reinvest it in our retirement that we have, which would get a better rate of return, or use it to pay off our house. I'm just kind of wondering if the ding that I would get would be worth, you know, the value of those things.
4: I would not use it to pay off the house since it's retirement money. I am interested if you pulled the lump sum to reinvest.
0: Is it a 10% penalty? What's the penalty?
6: I think it's 10%. I don't know the exact number. I didn't look that up.
0: Okay. Yeah, so I would look at that. I always hesitate to pull out long-term investments that have that penalty because, but pensions, depending on where your investments are within the pension, is going to make a difference. Because sometimes some you know, districts, they do it great.
4: Yeah, and it's well invested.
0: Yeah, and it's fine. But if you pull the numbers and see the investments and think, oh my gosh, I could be getting so much more because they put you in a really conservative type of investment that's not making a ton, and you run the numbers because you are so young that ding now, you could make up for it, you know, in the market. Or if it's doing fine, a part of me would say you could leave it and then pull it all if you have that option at retirement age
4: and reinvest it then.
0: Do
4: you know what the return on it is?
6: They target 7%.
4: Oh, yeah, that's not great.
6: And I'm, like I said, I'm not planning. It's just kind of like sitting there. We're not contributing to it since I'm not working.
0: Right.
6: Since I don't plan on going back, and we have other retirement investments that we have on the side through my husband's work, and then private things that I had invested in the 403B we had rolled over to an IRA.
4: What's the lump sum of it right now that you would receive?
6: It's 65 right now. I don't know what the penalty would be on it, but that's what's sitting in the account.
4: You know, I might sit down with a SmartVestor Pro to see what their thoughts are on it, because I agree with Rachel. 7%, I'm kind of like, I don't know. If you pulled that out, you would take a tax hit, the 10% penalty, I'm sorry. But then after that, you'd be invested in making 10, 11%. Mm-hmm, mm-hmm. And so you would make back the loss, you know, pretty quickly. I think I'd want to sit down with somebody who knows more of the ins and outs on that. But that
7: 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Now it's also a game of seconds. 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
9: Of it to pay me and his debt off. 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
4: The total debt that you guys both have is 45,000?
9: Yeah.
4: So why would you take out an $89,000 HELOC? What's the rest of that money going towards?
9: So I didn't want to do another HELOC. So the plan is to pay the debt off and eventually pay down on the $45,000 debt on the HELOC, but still have the extra money because we want to eventually rent our current home in Nashville out and move to Dallas and buy another home and use some of that HELOC to put on a down payment.
4: Oh, gosh.
9: Oh,
4: Renee, you guys are doing way too much. And I think if you do that, it's actually going to cause you to go backwards. If I were in your shoes today and I've been in your shoes with $460,000 of debt, I would take the $23,000 that you have saved. I'd take $22,000 of it and I would throw it at the debt, cut it in half. And then you and your husband, if you work like crazy people for the next year, you can have the rest of that 20 some odd thousand dollars paid off and you'll be completely debt free and you will have not borrowed against your equity.
0: Yeah, the problem with that, Renee, is you start to move. When you move debt around, you feel like you've done something and you have it. And then sell your home in Nashville, okay? Use that money then to buy something in Dallas. Rent in Dallas for a year. Sell your home in Nashville. Don't be a long-distance landlord either.

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2: Hey guys, Rachel Cruz here. 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
3: 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You're going to live. 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

swiping right, swiping left, and thumbs down on everybody that we're mad at. And that's why I created Questions for Humans. 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

0: All right, welcome back to the Ramsey Show here in the Fair Ones Credit Union studio. I'm here, Jake Borshaw, next to George Hamill. If you were listening, I was with Rachel, but now I'm with George.
1: Some call it an upgrade, some call it a downgrade. I'll let you choose.
0: I'll call it a comeback. Let's go to Violet, who's in Arlington, Virginia. Hello, Violet. How are you today?
2: Hello. Hi. I'm on baby step two. First of all, thank you for taking my call.
0: Yes, ma'am.
2: I'm on baby step two. I started in December 2025, and I've got $37,000 paid. I'm now almost done with all my consumer debt except for my student loans.
0: Wow.
2: Yeah.
0: That's awesome,
2: yeah,
0: Violet.
2: I'm really excited. But my student loans are really big. There's a lot, but I'm ready to face the music, and I have a plan, and it's going to take me a number of years, but I can do it. And I had some questions around it. My balance right now is $225,000.
0: Okay.
2: The balance had ballooned because I had it in forbearance for 20 years. So it's really my fault that this happened, but I'm ready to face the music. I've been listening to the show. I heard your story, Jade. I know this is possible. I can do this. So I am going to start repayment next month.
0: Way to go, Violet.
2: Thanks.
0: I'm really proud of you. Just that alone, I really am proud of you, because a lot of people would stuff their head in the sand and kind of ostrich this situation. But you're like, you want to know what? It's time to go. It's go time. So I'm really proud of you. So $225,000 in student loans. Tell us about, where did the loans come from? Like, are you in your degree? Are you earning a good income? Tell us about it.
2: I'm 43 now. I'm a single mom, so I am working for myself. I am earning in my degree. I'm a consultant in the work in the field that I've completed. So I have been burying my head in the sand, but I am able now to pay $3,750 a month on this.
0: Uh-huh.
2: And I think I can get it done in 5 years. But my questions are that the first one is that I have been hearing a lot from others online that their repayments or their payments have been lost by their loan servicer. And so I wanted to ask if, like, you experienced any of that, or what kind of, like, best practices did you engage in when you were making payments, just to track all your payments and make sure that they were all counted?
0: I've not experienced that. The areas where I've found people experience that were on public service loan forgiveness, where certain payments didn't count, or the payments were lost in that way. Like, hey, I thought I made this amount of, I thought I made 100 payments, but it's showing that I only made 70, so 30 payments were lost. Like, I've heard it in that framework, but I've not heard it in just my normal month-to-month bills. I'm making payments, and they're just not being applied. I have not heard that. However, I do think that with what you're doing, you're not just paying minimums, you're actively paying well above the interest, and you're hitting that principal. You should be able to calculate and see that math actually happening in real time. And so I think that gives you the advantage to just be,
2: like, over 2 to 3 months to, like, make a lump sum payment and just pay that entire $10,000 or $14,000 just for those first four loans.
0: Why?
2: I guess I'm worried that my payment

0: tickets are going to get lost. I just don't want to pay this thing twice.
1: Well,
2: they're not
1: going to
2: get lost.
1: They're not going to get lost.
2: You have bank statements showing that money leaving your account.
1: Yeah.
2: So that on top of just save the PDF from your loan servicer each month, showing that your payment history, and you can always request a payment history as well from the servicer via email. So I think it's I'm not going to call it paranoia, but I don't think it's the real issue here.
1: No.
2: I don't want you to kick the can down the road any further based on, well, what if the payment doesn't count? Let's just start throwing as much as we can every month instead of saving up lump sum and then hoping that we actually throw it at the debt.
1: Yeah, and I mean, you can, again, to combat this, when you make your initial payment first that satisfies the interest and whatever a little bit goes towards the principal, and then make a separate principal-only payment within that same statement period. And that way you can physically see the loan lower by that amount. And like George said, with your statements, you're totally covered. I don't know, but I think that you're looking at this mountain and you're like, how can I tackle this? And it's like part of your brain is creating an excuse and the other part of your brain is like, I'll feel better if I just pay off a couple of lump sums at once. I think you're just trying to find a way to like deal with this in your mind is what it sounds like. And honestly, just minimum payments on everything, attack the small. What is the smallest loan right now? You said between 10 and 14, but what's the smallest loan?
0: The smallest is around 10,000. It's 10,500.
1: Okay, so you're going to be done with that in 3 months, and you're going to be cutting into the next smallest one. I mean, that's really, really cool. And what you can start to do, Violet, is just these little mile markers that celebrate those small wins. And I think you probably already have it like this because I can tell by your personality, but have it tracked out ahead of time so you know, okay, the first loan is going to be done, when are we, September, October? It's going to be done in November. In November, I already have on the books that I'm going out with my buddy and she's going to buy us both a cocktail and we're going to celebrate that. And then have it tracked for the next one. And those are things that you can do to really fire yourself up and get excited about this, because that momentum is what's going to carry you through. Because 5 years...
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1: Of mind for 5 years. It's very, very difficult. So maybe you do this, Violet, and you're like, I'm going to do a 1.5-2 year sprint, and I'm going to like sprint, just run it all off, leave it all on the court. And then after 2 years, I'm going to, you know, do something for myself. Maybe it's something that you need to upgrade. Maybe it's something that you need to do to just kind of feel your income a little bit. And then you do another year sprint. And then you kind of take a little bit of a breather. But 5 years of scorched earth, it will take a toll on you, so you need to be thoughtful and set those milestones ahead of time.
2: And you tend to speed up on the tail end.
1: Oh, yeah.
2: And so know that just because right now on paper, this is what it looks like, you're probably going to make more money. You're probably going to find ways to sacrifice deeper. And so all of that can speed it up. So I would go, okay, what does a four-year plan look like? Well, that's $4,680 a month going toward these loans. What does a, let's say I wanted to do it in 36 months, 3 years, $6,250. So now you're going, well, I bring home 10. Can I live off of $3,750 if I really got intense? I think you might find the answer is yes.
1: Yeah.
2: And the shorter the sacrifice, you know, the more likely you are to finish this thing.
1: Also true. Yeah, that's so good. Anything that you can do to shorten this, if there's opportunities that come up, if you're like, you want to know what, maybe my rent could go down, or maybe take those opportunities, because to George's point, if you can shrink this thing by 1.5 to 2 years, that's everything.
2: Get your life back.

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2: Well, George, you already know this, but the people need to know that Ramsey is taking over an entire cruise ship.
3: It sounds violent when you put it that way.
2: I know. It's like we're pirates.
3: It's a mutiny.
2: It's not. We're not pirates. We're just taking a cruise together. It's called the Live Like No One Else Cruise. It's going to be so much fun, guys. March 14th through 21st. Next year, it's 7 nights in the Western Caribbean. We're going to the Bahamas, Jamaica, Grand Cayman, Cozumel. So much fun. It is a full Ramsey takeover. This cruise is going to have everybody on board. Myself, Dave Ramsey, all the Ramsey personalities, George Campbell's wife.
3: It's going to be a party.
2: My husband.
3: Who is

0: isn't going to be there. It's a shorter list.
1: I know.
0: And what's fun is there's no strangers on the boat. It's all like friends we just haven't met yet.
1: Yeah.
0: You know?
1: And we've all got many similar things in common, but we're going to do the largest debt-free scream, which that was one of my favorite things that we did on the last cruise. Obviously, guys, there's going to be lots of great content there. Dave's going to be doing some new wealth-building content. There's going to be live tapings of your favorite Ramsay shows. So much more. Remember, guys, this is the only place that you're going to be able to experience this level of Ramsay. So if you're a super fan...
0: This is the most Ramsay you can get.
1: It really is. And remember, it's a limited... How can I say? Like, it's an exclusive party.
0: Yeah, not all are invited. Yeah, this is the negative sell. This is not for you if you still have debt, you don't have your emergency fund. But if you are consumer debt free, you just have the mortgage left, you're in baby steps 4, 5, 6, 7, you are welcome. We want to celebrate the hard work that you've put in, the milestone. Let's mark the moment. A lot of people don't get to do that.
1: Yes.
0: You pay off the mortgage and then you go, all right, guess I'm back to work tomorrow.
1: Oh, we don't like that. You need to celebrate with a cruise. And for those of you who are in baby step 2, let this be aspirational for you to go, you know, the next year or the year after that. But if you're interested, go to RamseySolutions.com/events to book your cabin. All you need is a $600 deposit to secure your slot. All right, let's go to Elena in Harrisburg, Pennsylvania. Hi, Elena. How can George and I help today?
2: Hi. My father-in-law established a trust for our son when he was young, and we know very little about it except that it's for his college education. My father-in-law is very private with his money, and he hasn't given us any details on it. My son is in 11th grade now, and he does not know about the trust, and we don't know when we should tell him about it, and also we don't know what all we should know about the trust at this point.
1: Well, George, I'm sure you guys covered so much of this in Investing Essentials. I feel like you're the one to
0: Setting up a trust is a pretty aggressive move to save for a kid's college. So why did he set it up in the first place? Did he talk to you and say, hey, I'm going to set this up for college, and this was back when he was a baby?
2: Pretty much, yes. Yeah, he was 2 years old. He just basically told us that's what he was going to do. And we know that he did set it up, and that's all we know.
0: So no clue how much is in it, what's even in there. Is it cash? Is it investments? Like, we have no idea.
2: Exactly.
0: And if you talked to him and just said, hey, Dad, he's a junior now. We're looking at colleges. We want to make a game plan to make sure that he goes debt-free. Can you let us know what's in the trust and how we access it? He would say, none of your business.
2: I don't know if he would say that. I think it would be a very awkward conversation just because he's so private. He doesn't like to share.
0: But he made the trust for your son.
1: And that's the part that I would push on, because this is your boy and you kind of have a right to know about something that has the potential. I don't know, but seems like it has the potential to have a major impact on him, because you don't know how much is in the trust. You don't know when he would have access to the money. If it's 18, you need to know those things. And I also don't like that your son would be blindsided, because if there's, I mean, I don't even know if you can guess, Elena, but are we talking hundreds of thousands? Are we talking million? Like, how much wealth does your father-in-law have?
2: He's very well off. He definitely can afford to do a trust. If I had to guess, I would guess around 100,000, but I really have no number to go off of.
0: But yeah. The part that worries me is that you're scared to even ask him about this.
2: Yeah, I mean...
0: And why isn't your husband
2: asking? The conversation...
1: Yeah, that's another good question.
2: It would be... We would both go to him and ask him. And we could.
0: Just say, hey, we're starting to look at colleges. We know you set up a trust for his education. Can you get us a copy of the trust document? Can you tell us who the trustee is? Can you tell us if there's distribution triggers, anything we need to know as we make plans?
1: Then you can also pick a school. You can pick a school that he can afford.
0: Everything is predicated on knowing what's in the trust. Because if there's $10 in it, well, we got to make a plan for ourselves. And if there's $1 million in it, that changes the type of schools we look at.
1: Absolutely.
2: Okay.
0: So I would just, I mean, he set this up for your son, so there's no, this is private. He involves your son.
1: Yes.
0: So this is your business.
2: Okay.
0: And the time is of the essence here, because your son is about to be looking at colleges.
2: Right. And I don't that's the other thing. I don't know when to tell our son. I don't want it to dictate whether or not he goes to college.
0: I would wait until you know more info about the trust, because you don't want false promises of, hey, granddad has a trust for you. Everything's going to be great.
1: Yeah, that's the order. Yeah, let's talk about that order of events. I think George is right. The first thing is you guys need to get the information. And the truth is, regardless of that information, we kind of need to treat that as like, if it's here, great. If it's not, great. Because we don't know anything about it. But it shouldn't stop the conversations that you guys are having with your son regarding further education, whatever that may be. You do need to have, I mean, you said he's in 11th grade. So hopefully the conversation has already opened up about, hey, if you are choosing to go to a university, here's what the options are. You know, here's what your mom and what mom and dad have. Here's
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4: I broke up with my old team. I had nothing I could do. I had no trade or skill that I thought of that I even wanted to do. I was broke. I was couch surfing. I was literally went from hero to zero. In no time flat. I mean, just like that, here to zero. And now I'm basically suicidal, putting a gun to my head almost every night, basically, and every morning. And this lasted 10 years. Okay.
5: Oh,
4: so
5: my.
4: When people want to say about, you know, I felt like I was in a prison of hell for 10 years. And I'm not telling this story for people to feel sorry for me. I'm hoping it reaches somebody that needs it, and hopefully it helps them. Because the one thing that I never lost sight in and I never lost faith in was God. And a lot of people will say, well, you know, Bible beater over here. No, I didn't read the Bible. I didn't go to church. I just knew that there was a greater, superior presence, and you know that a super consciousness or an omnipresent force that I felt and I knew had bigger plans for me, but it was going to take me getting my act together and straightening up to achieve whatever God wanted me to do. And at that time, I just couldn't let the devil win. I had to somehow fight back. And so this entire time for 10 years, I'm getting DUIs. I'm going to jail. I'm getting out of jail. I'm getting another DUI. Waking up in jail, wondering how I even got there. Wondering if I killed somebody in a vehicle accident. I mean, it was literally the worst time of my life, those 10 years after boxing. But I never lost faith in God. I always knew I was going to come out of it somehow, some way.
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6: Here's a look at Lincoln's first forecast. Cloudy with fog overnight with a slight chance for drizzle. Lows around 60, northeast winds around 5 miles per hour. Cloudy with fog early Monday, slight chance for drizzle, highs around 66. I'm weatherology meteorologist Paul Trombley on KFOR FM 101.5 and 1240 AM. Online at KFORnow.com. Right now, it's 63 degrees.
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1: Hey, welcome back. Mott the Hoople, All the Young Dudes. David Bowie wrote this one and handed it to Mott the Hoople when the band was reportedly on the verge of breaking up. Not a bad little rescue package. The Pentagon has just released another unresolved UAP video, and this one's a little different. Military sensors captured six spherical objects moving together over the Middle East in 2025, reportedly traveling around 480 miles an hour and repeatedly changing direction. Six objects moving together, changing course. The Pentagon says the footage isn't clear enough to determine their size, distance, or what they were actually, or what they actually were. And no, they're not saying extraterrestrials, but after analysis, they still can't identify them. So, what was flying in formation over the Middle East at nearly 500 miles an hour? For now, officially, nobody knows. You can check out the video and read more of the story in the carousel up at coasttocoastam.com. You know the stories that start with, okay, you're probably not going to believe this. Well, those are our kind of stories. 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Come for the mystery. Stay because things just got weird. My guest is former heavyweight champion and UFO experiencer David Nino Rodriguez. And tonight we're talking UFOs, interdimensional beings, and the possibility that the phenomenon may be spiritual in nature. More of our conversation on Coast to Coast AM.
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0: How did you eventually, you know, crawl back? How did you survive ultimately?
1: It took a leap of faith. You know, they say take a leap of faith and the net shall appear, right? So for me, it was finally taking that leap, and that was to quit alcohol and drugs. I mean, I had no promise things would get better. I had no guarantee, but I kept feeling this nudge in my soul, this voice saying, quit drinking. You have to quit drinking. And I kept feeling this and hearing it. And I was just like, man, I'm just getting started. You know, what are you talking about? You know, the night's just starting. Quit drinking. You know, I kept feeling this in my soul, and it got louder and louder and louder. And finally, I remember exactly where I was. It was in 2019, December 26th. I'm at a bar. Bunch of friends are there. I'm looking at them. They're about 5 years older than me. And then all of a sudden, it just dawned on me, where do you want to be in 5 years? And I looked at my friends, and I just saw them sloppy and intoxicated. And I looked at myself in the mirror that was behind the bar. It was at Lloyd's Pub. That's the name of the bar we were at, the local, you know, watering hole. And, you know, I'm looking at in the mirror at myself, and I just sweating and just double chin. I'm just looking heavy and just disgusting, and I just was not happy with what I saw. And I had a beer in one hand, and I had a tequila shot in the other. And I looked at it, and I go, if I don't stop right now, you will continue drinking like this, and you'll either be dead in prison or on the streets in 5 years. I just knew it. And I looked in the mirror, and I looked down at the beer, and I go, man, what have I got to lose? I go, if I go home and I pull the trigger, how could I ever face God and say, oh, I gave you a chance, when knowing I never, ever gave God a chance? And what would be giving God the chance? Quitting. You know, he's getting the crappy end of the deal, right? Quit drinking. And then I can say, and if things are still bad, then I can say I could pull the trigger. Then I can pull the trigger and know that I tried everything. So I looked down at the bar. I looked down at the beer and the shot, and I put it down. I didn't even touch it. And I said, okay, all right, I'm going to go for it. I'm going to give God a chance. And I'm out. And I just threw a peace sign to everybody, and they were kind of looking at me kind of confused. And I walked out of the bar, and I never went back. And that's going to be 7 years now. Never went back. And I'm completely sober. Since wow. Then, so my life changed drastically.
0: Okay, yeah, I'll say. So take us back to your encounter near White Sands Missile Range. Where were you? Who was with you? What did you see?
1: So this is very important, because this is something that I've never talked about on the radio or on a podcast or anywhere, and it's basically just something that's untouched. No one talks about it. It's woo-woo. It's weird. It's crazy. There's really no place for it, right, except for a Coast to Coast AM. And so if we're going to go down this rabbit hole, let me take you down there properly. So I have always told my mother when I was very, very young, 4 or 5 years old, that I would see visitors, and they laughed it off. But I would always run to her room and jump in bed with her. My parents at a very young age scared out of my mind, and they'd have to go in my room and check for monsters. You know, what kids are always scared, you know, kids, complain about or they're scared of, right? You know, common. But I would vividly tell her, these visitors are not, they're coming into my room and they're going through the walls. I would say things like that. And she would just look at me like, oh, baby's imagination. But now looking back on these visitors, I remember there was always a young girl with them. And there was, 2 to 3 of these, what we would now call grays. And, they wouldn't come through any conventional way. They would just come through the walls. And I remember I would see them around my bed, and then next morning these memories really didn't even start. I would run into my parents' room scared,

0: after seeing something like this, but the next morning it would just be gone. I would forget it. And they didn't start really coming back into my memory until I was about in my 30s. I would say early 30s.
1: Through hypnosis or just a conscious memory?
0: No, I just started really remembering what they looked like and how I was visited more than once, more than twice. I don't remember if they had ill intent or whatever. I just remember they would scare me. So me being scared, I figured it had to be demonic, right? Because why would I have so much fear and terror? And it was terror. And I very much remember that now, as I'm older, with everything, like I said, hindsight's 20/20. So that's important to note. Okay, so just file that back. Before I got sober, I was with a girlfriend, and we were driving through New Mexico. We were going to Ruidoso, and on the way to Ruidoso is Alamogordo, White Sands. And it's, if anyone knows the history of White Sands, the atomic bomb, the whole thing, there's a lot of, people say there's underground bases. There's all kinds of stuff in New Mexico, man, going up to Dulce, New Mexico, Philip Schneider. I mean, there's a lot of rich history, Roswell, the whole thing. And I'm from this area. This is where I grew up my entire life. So it was before I quit drinking. So that's also very important to note. Before I quit drinking, we were on our way up to Ruidoso, which obviously Alamogordo's on the way. We stop at a restaurant there. We eat, and we're coming out of the restaurant, and it's late. It's about 9 o'clock. Got to hit the road. We got about another hour and some change to get up to Ruidoso, maybe less than that. And as we're coming out of the restaurant, I was like, wow. And I look at her, and I say, I'll leave her name out. I said, look at that. And she goes, oh my gosh. She goes, what is that? And it looked beautiful. It was a clear, dark night. And all you see are these beautiful, like Christmas lights, it looked like, in the sky, changing color and disappearing. And another one would light up and then disappear. And another one would light up and disappear. And then there'd be 10, and then there'd be 100. And they were just spectacular. They were gorgeous. And I go, man, no one's going to believe me. I go, do you have your phone? She goes, no, I left it in the car. I go, well, I got mine. Let me try to pull it out and let me record this. No one's ever going to believe me. I pull my phone out, and right when I pointed at the sky, boom, they're gone. They're just gone. Mm-hmm. It's like they knew I was going to record them. It was a crazy, I looked at her going, you saw what I saw, correct? She goes, absolutely, I did. I go, you are my witness, correct? Yes. So we get in the truck, right? And I'm like, we were looking everywhere for him. We don't see him anymore. And it's about another 30 minutes we're driving. And then finally we're going up into the mountains of Ruidoso, and we're driving. I mean, we're talking about it the whole time. I'm like, damn it. No one's ever going to believe I saw what I saw. And then all of a sudden, boom, there they are again, right in front of us. And this time we're kind of the only car on the road. And it's right above my truck, which is, we look in the sky now. Obviously, they're probably about 10,000 feet up, I would imagine.
1: Okay.
0: And we're looking at them, and once again, it's a cluster. It's a cluster of them. Amber, I would say the best way to explain the color was amber. Amber and white, dim shades of yellow. And then go
1: are they
0: to
1: just
0: amber.
1: Hovering, or are they moving around, or are they just hovering, stationary?
0: Hovering, stationary. Well, I guess you could say stationary, but they were turning off and then turning on in other parts of the sky. Like there was multiple, like what I guess you would call ships.
1: Right.
0: And so I pulled over, and we got out, and we just stared at them. I go, okay, now I'm not going to take out my phone because I don't want them to disappear. And I go, no. And she tells me, she goes, no, I don't. I think you were just imagining that. I think we can record them. She goes, let's try to get them on our phones. So I go, no, hold on. Let's look at this a little bit longer because it's beautiful. And they were right over my truck, about 10,000 feet high. And they're just making these amazing formations. And it was almost like they were dancing for us. Mm-hmm. And I just we were just looking at each other the whole time. I was like, this is amazing. This is absolutely.
1: Did you stop the car and get out at this point?
0: Yes, we stopped the car and got out. We pulled over and got out and we're looking up. And then I go, okay, let's see if they'll let us record. And I took out my phone. She took out her phone and gone. Boom. They all turned off.
1: Again. Wow.
0: Yep. And at that point, we just sat there for a while. We put our phones down. We were hoping they'd come back. They never came back. We sat out there probably for another 10 minutes maybe. And we just looked around and we were just looking at each other like, wow, this was just, nobody's ever going to believe us. We have no proof on this. So we get out, we get back in the car and my truck and we drive back. We could drive to Ridoso and we talked about it right here and there for as long as I knew her. Interesting thing though. Another thing people have to file back. When I met my wife, okay, this is years later. We were standing outside in Santa Fe and we had someone take a picture of us and I have the picture. There's two orbs above us and above me and my wife outside of Santa Fe, New Mexico, and it's hovering over our hotel and they're symmetrical. And it's like one above her and one above me.
1: At night? And,
0: yep, at night. White orbs.
1: White orbs, okay.
0: Yes, so reason I'm telling these stories, after I saw after I had that encounter with the first girl that I was with, it was shortly after that that I found the strength within myself, and I have no clue. I have no idea if it's... connected or not. I don't know. I don't know. But I just quit drinking. I believe it was just a few months after that. So if that happened in the summer of 2019, let's say, I can't remember, it was spring, summer, or early fall of 2019, I quit at the end December 26th of 2019 drinking. So I don't know if there's a connection, but I do know that I started getting downloaded with a lot of information that I feel. I started having dreams of America. And I don't know when what point in time this is, but I started having a lot of dreams about civil unrest, a lot of dreams about civil chaos, of where the country was going, where it's headed. I don't know if it's still a timeline we're on. But I started having a lot of downloads, and to the point that one time I was laying, and see, this is something I cannot talk about on other podcasts or radio shows because they just don't allow that space, but I can on here. So I'm going to, there was a time I was laying in bed, and this was after I saw those ships. I was laying in bed, shortly after I made the viral video that put me on the map for my podcasting, got millions of views when I was talking about adrenochrome in children. Celebrities that were doing this, you know, drinking that stuff, and it really hit home.
1: Pretty dark millions, stuff, yeah.
0: Yeah, dark ritualistic stuff. I made a video about it nonchalant. I didn't mean for it to go viral. I had no intention of that, but it did. And it was completely organic. It was nothing I tried to do. It really put me on the map for my podcasting and things like that, which happened organically. But I remember I was laying in bed and I started falling asleep. I was actually in my parents' house in my niece's room, and I just was falling asleep on the bed. And all of a sudden I felt a jolt hit me through the core of my body, and my eyes opened up. The ceiling fan turned on and started almost flying off the roof. And the TV that hasn't worked in 10 years just turned on. Whoosh! Everything turned on at once and my eyes opened up. And I remember I felt like, this was after the viral video, I just felt like I was cleaned of something. I can't explain it, but it was like a cleansing. And that happened in the room. And after that, right after that, just everything started happening super fast with my career and my life. Super, super fast.
1: When you're getting these downloads, are you just getting like images flashing in your head? Or

0: Meaning?
1: Images. Images.
0: And are you writing these things down? Are you like in a journal or?
1: Yes, I've written a lot of them down. It's always of a time where in America, where there's some kind of strife and civil unrest, and it's a time that's coming. I firmly believe it's coming.
0: But you also, although you say you don't know if it's connected, it sounds like you suspect it also may have these downloads. You said cleansed you, like this may have led you to give up alcohol, given you the strength to
1: Yes,
0: give up alcohol.
1: absolutely. Yeah, because I feel that I still believe, and that is why I question what these things are, and I believe they're interdimensional. I believe they're spiritual. I don't doubt that some of them come from other planets. I don't believe it's a propulsion system. I believe these are spiritual beings. I believe watchers or our guardians or our guides. And I do believe that, in my opinion, that I call it spiritual physics. They defy all physics here on Earth, but
0: They certainly do.
1: they have
0: David,
1: their
0: sorry, I
1: own
0: got to jump
1: set.
0: in here. We're going to jump in here and take a time out as we approach the top of the hour. David Nino Rodriguez stays with us right here on Coast to Coast AM.

0: Here's a look at Lincoln's first forecast. Lows level off around 60 overnight under overcast skies. Winds out of the north around 5 miles per hour. Slight chance for drizzle Monday. Daytime highs approaching 66 overcast. I'm weatherology meteorologist Paul Trombley on KFOR FM 101.5 and 1240 AM. 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
5: From ABC News, I'm Wayne Cabot.
6: Needs to be said that as mayor of the city of Austin, I'm very angry about this.
5: Mayor Kirk Watson angry about ICE shooting a man in a car. Video of a cuffed man with a bullet wound to the back brought to a trauma center and transferred to federal custody. Police prevented from accessing the scene. Chief Lisa Davis.
7: This has happened in the city of Austin. The city of Austin deserves answers in what occurred. The mayor's demanding some answers. The city manager wants answers, and we're going to get those. We're going to get all those questions answered.
5: Crowds gathering at the scene to protest what the mayor calls a surge by ICE agents there. A law enforcement source saying the man was from Venezuela illegally. AI competitors America and China are in talks about an AI notification system for potential threats, says Treasury Secretary Scott Bessent. This as Google reveals its AI hacked into three companies.
8: Gemini broke out of its testing environment. A spokesperson for the company says it found

0: on public information online and then guest credentials to access websites that it thought were part of the test, but they were real companies. Google says in all three cases, its model did stop. Just this week, OpenAI revealed a series of disturbing incidents where its AI models went rogue. In one case, a model told itself to ignore all developer messages.
1: ABC's Perry Russum. When President Trump comes to New York this week to kick off the UN General Assembly meeting, who will coordinate the media pool coverage? It was supposed to be CNN, but now its credentials don't work. Same for MS Now and Politico. Trump making good on his threat to ban them over coverage he doesn't like. The party of German Chancellor Merz suffering more losses in state elections. The economy there giving rise to the far-right AfD party. A hunter is charged with killing a Delaware woman that he apparently thought was a deer as she walked through a field Friday at dusk. The victim, 39, the hunter, 74, charged with manslaughter. You're listening to ABC News.
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1: The L.A. County Medical Examiner confirming the death of Presley Gerber, the son of Cindy Crawford, at a rehab facility. He was 27. When he was 15, he was signed on as a model. Scientists all over the world are celebrating last week's unveiled discovery of a new kind of cat, first new feline species in more than 100 years, not only because we have a new cute kitty to admire, but because of what it suggests.
4: New things are just all around us, and with discoveries like the Telkaya cat, it gives us more reason to look and protect the environment that they live in as well, so that they also don't go extinct.
1: ABC News geriatric medicine subspecialist Dr. Alan Chang. As of now, there's only one in captivity, a 10-year-old male in Bolivia. A new museum in L.A. is really unlike any you've ever seen before, because its creator is George Lucas. ABC's Chuck Siebertson.
5: An exhibit of the Star Wars story opens the Lucas Museum. On hand for Saturday's grand opening ceremony, Star Wars star Mark Hamill.
6: It's going to be an enormous draw. As much as people want to come to Southern California and to Los Angeles, this is just another reason to make it a destination.
5: Actor-director Ron Howard starred in Lucas's breakout hit American Graffiti.
7: It breaks the mold, and yet in some way it also feels resonant, feels comfortable.
8: It's all about storytelling.
5: L.A. Mayor Karen Bass.
1: By the way, the museum is shaped like a spaceship. Wayne Cabot, ABC News.
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1: Hey, welcome back. So great to be with you on a Sunday night, Monday morning. Van Morrison, Wild Night. Van actually cut an early version of this years before it finally surfaced on Tupelo Honey in 1971. So apparently that Wild Night took a while to arrive. Some of the people building and studying artificial intelligence are now asking a pretty unsettling question. What happens if we lose control of it? Researchers interviewed by NBC News warn that future self-improving AI could potentially hack security systems, manipulate political leaders, even interfere with military infrastructure. One researcher went so far as to describe a scenario in which a superhuman AI could effectively stage a coup against the government. And we may not need super intelligence for things to get dangerous. Experts say today's AI could already help bad actors with sophisticated biological research, while militaries are rapidly integrating AI into battlefield and command systems. Not everybody buys the doomsday scenario. Some researchers argue the extinction talk is wildly overblown or distracts us from problems AI is causing right now. So forget the Terminator for a moment. What happens when the machine becomes smarter than the people who are supposed to control it? You can read more of this story in the news section up at coasttocoastam.com. 4 hours of Coast and you're still not ready to call it a night? We understand. So keep going with the official Coast to Coast AM YouTube channel, packed with fascinating interviews, unforgettable moments, and plenty more trips down the rabbit hole. 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More Coast, more Strange, whenever you want it. David Nino Rodriguez says his encounter near White Sands changed the way he looks at UFOs. And we're going back inside that experience next on Coast to Coast AM.
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0: David Nino Rodriguez stays with us, boxing most dangerous puncher and former heavyweight champion, WBA, NABA, and WBC Mexican heavyweight champion, and also the author of When the Lights Go Out, From Survivor to Champion, published in 2016, and today the host of a wildly successful YouTube channel, Nino's Corner. We'll tell you how to watch a little bit later. But right now we were talking about this strange incident. As you're driving through the through New Mexico, you see these white lights. The sky lights up like a Christmas tree, and then you begin receiving these downloads in the middle of the night. You wake up and television is going haywire. The ceiling fan flying off, practically flying off. You're receiving all of this very dark information. Almost sounds like prophecy. One of my favorite movies is Network, and this Howard Beale character who becomes, you know, he's receiving some sort of a transmission. Did you ever think at this point that you were losing your mind?
1: No, I felt very calm, and I felt very at peace with it. I wasn't scared. It was a strange thing. These visions I was having was, I want to say, I believe it was options. I believe it was it was alternate timelines. I think it was a future I think we're going to see at some point that I don't think it's going to be as bad as people think. Okay, in other words, let me just stop myself for a second. Hold on. So what I think this is timeline convergence. I think it's alternate timelines. I think what I was witnessing, what I'm seeing in these visions is what seems so out of, just so wildly creative. It's not my imagination. I was having these real, not only dreams, but very real visions of a very chaotic environment. Civil unrest in America. I saw things happening like the George Floyd riots, the BLM stuff, the civil unrest, the chaos that we've already seen. I've seen all this already, and I am telling you, there's more to come. How bad is this going to get? I don't believe it's going to be as bad as it was initially supposed to get, but I do believe that we are coming into a timeline convergence, and we are going into a better future. I think humanity is going into a much better place, a golden age, as some people would say, but I think it's going to be a very, very bumpy road, and I think it could start around November. But yeah, I've had these visions for a while, and I do believe it's almost prophetic. I mean, I've never talked about this before, so this is the first time I've talked about this on your show.
0: Well, I'm honored that you're sharing it with us here. You think that these downloads and these visions were precipitated by your seeing these lights in the sky in New Mexico?
1: They only happened afterwards. I mean, that's all I can say. They only happened afterwards. And that's why I've always felt this drive and this passion to do what I do. And I've really been lit on fire to do what I'm doing with my podcast and the shows. And that's why I have such a drive to do what I'm doing. Because I feel like we can divert all of this. It doesn't have to be this bad. It doesn't have to get as bad as what I saw. And that is what is fueling me to do what I'm doing today.
0: So I want to go back to your childhood again, when you saw these entities coming through your bedroom wall. And in one case, there was a little girl with them, or a female humanoid, perhaps, I don't know. And you felt, because of that fear, you sensed that what you were witnessing then was demonic. Is that somehow related to the lights in the sky and your downloads? I mean, are we talking about the flip side of the same thing?
1: I think it was something different because, yeah, I remember them coming through the walls. They were very staticky, like a frequency. Fading in and out. And I mean, I can remember that clearly. But the same thing in the sky, but I didn't, I felt more awestruck by the lights in the sky, and I felt at peace. I didn't feel fear. I believe all of this is spiritual. I think we got this all wrong. I think we've got this all wrong. I think what this is, I think they reside outside of this matrix, outside of this dimension. And they're able to consciously peek into ours. I don't think they're, you know, these ships, they're flown consciously in my mind. And I believe that they are, you know, what they then called heavenly angels or demonic or demons, right? I think that's what they, I think this is purely spiritual. I think this is purely spiritual. And that's the feeling that I get. And I think the government is going to try to make us believe that this is not, that's not the case. That these are interplanetary, that they're coming from other galaxies, which could be maybe some of them, but from what I'm getting, I believe this is purely spiritual.
0: So,
1: and they're peeking into our reality, and they're using vehicles that defy all physics, because they're spiritual physics.
0: Right.
1: We will never be able to figure it out because it's completely spiritual.
0: So when we hear the term interdimensional, and maybe we're just parsing terms here, but I mean, interdimensional could mean another physical dimension. It could mean another plane of consciousness, or it could mean the spiritual realm. When you hear that term interdimensional, what do you think it is? I mean, you mentioned spiritual realm, but is it
1: all of the above? What you just stated, I'm open to all of that, right? But I believe that humanity is going through a shift right now, and I believe all eyes on us. It's a spiritual battle. It's a spiritual war for what direction we're going to go. And I think we're in the middle of it right now. Call it Armageddon, the apocalypse, whatever you want to say. I think we are now in it. And I think, and I believe, I mean, just ask anybody. You can ask anybody on the street. They'll tell you, yeah, this is the craziest time to be alive. Look what's happening. Everybody will agree with that. I mean, we're seeing things happen now in the last 3 years, 5 years that we could never have imagined. Look how AI is just all of a sudden taking over with, you know, no permission pass, no, just, I'm here. Thank you very much. All of a sudden, the elephant in the room is right in front of all of us and just do it and stampeding. You know what I'm saying? It's like, it's unbelievable to see how fast this is advancing, and kind of all of our heads are spinning and nobody.
0: Yeah, it does feel different. I mean, people have been talking about end times since, well, I would imagine, let's say, for example, in Russia in 1917, you know, when the Bolshevik Revolution started, I'm sure there were many people who thought this is the end of days. I'm sure when Constantinople fell to the Ottomans, people, you know, when was that? The 1400s, people were saying this is the end of days. But this, I mean, it does feel different this time. But I want to ask you about this idea of these spiritual entities or interdimensionals. And I think we're on the same page here, actually. I don't believe they're necessarily extraterrestrials either, but people will always come back to me and say, well, if they are non-physical, why do they need physical craft? I mean, do they need to create a physical manifestation in order to enter our reality? Or why do spiritual entities need a machine?
1: I think they materialize in this dimension, and they can dematerialize just as easy. I think we have garnered some of their technology. I do believe that, there's a huge gray area. There's no possible way you could say it's either black or white, right? This is a massively gray area. And for me to sit here and tell anybody that I believe it's black and white is just ridiculous. Who am I to say that? I don't know. I think it's a massively gray area. I think, yes, they could be coming from other parts of the galaxy, other parts of the universe. But I do believe, from what I've seen personally, just my experiences, this is spiritual. And the connection to me is spiritual. And I believe that, you know, if you see a lot of videos of these creatures, or whatever you want to call them, they're able to almost be invisible. You know, a lot of people talk about the grays, the reptilians. They can materialize and dematerialize in our reality. How do you explain that? And yes, we would call it, it's either a very advanced technology, or simplest terms, you could just say, well, it's spiritual. But obviously they have something, they're coming from a different frequency. You know, best way to explain it is back in, you know, the 70s and 80s when you were in your car, you would, if people remember the radios back then, like people would get Coast to Coast AM and you would, it would blur with other channels, right? Until you got the right frequency. Well, that's kind of what they do. They, I think they're able to dial into our frequency and manifest themselves or materialize and then dematerialize. You know, and that's what I think all this is about. And we can't seem to figure it out. And I think the government, is, you know, was or is getting ready to play this alien card where they'll, you know, they're going to try to take us from the uppercase G, God, and make us believe that we were, you know, seated. And this is just my opinion, by the lowercase G. And they're going to play this elaborate alien card to where, you know, they come as our saviors and save us from World War III or some kind of apocalypse or Armageddon. And we look at them as our gods, when really, in, I believe they could be the Nephilim or the fallen. And it's all deception. It's all demons or these spiritual beings masquerading as aliens. And that's where my gut is taking me.
0: Yeah. I mean, even Jacques Vallée and others have pointed to similarities between modern UFO encounters. And then we have these older accounts of fairies and demons and supernatural beings. I mean, how do we account for, people seem to have two kind of different or separate, alien abduction experiences. One is absolutely a horror show. They're placed on some sort of an examining table. They're essentially, you know, prodded and tortured. And then others, people describe these, you know, wonderful experiences. In some cases, they claim to be healed after these encounters. So is that what we're talking about here? You know, an angelic encounter and a demonic encounter both happening in our world at the same time?
1: I think that very much could be it. And I think the forces that be that control humanity are losing grip. And I believe, you know, these, you know, like CERN, I think was specifically made to open portals. You know, just look at the ceremonies, the rituals they've had, and it's, and it would, for its opening, the opening ritual, the opening ceremony. I mean, it's,

0: there's too many things here that, you know, the elites do play with these things. They do have rituals. They are, you know, I had a guest on, Craig Lund, that talked to, you know, he wrote the book Silicon Satan. He talks about, he calls them almost fondly the Lucys, the Luciferians. It's a very real thing, you know, and these very top elitists are playing a different game. And they've been in control this entire time, and I think we need to wake up to that. And I think people are waking up to that. And I think, you know, this whole alien question is nothing more than part of the spiritual war. And I believe, and this is just my opinion, they are demonic entities, or some of them angelic. But the demonic ones are going to be masquerading as aliens. And I think we all need to be very aware of their deceit. Now, I'm not saying aliens don't exist. I'm not saying that. I'm just saying whatever the government's going to tell us is wrong.
1: You mentioned CERN. Did you see that video that was circulating on YouTube, supposedly showing a human sacrifice taking place, captured on someone's, I don't know, phone, right outside the CERN gates, as it were, at the entrance of CERN, some hooded figures stabbing someone. Now, some people claim it's a hoax. I don't know what to make of it. Have you seen that?
0: I have not seen that, but it does not surprise me. It doesn't surprise me. These people are very dark. I mean, it's a very sick, sick world, and they have no regard for human life. And just to pivot for a second here, I think we are currently, they are in a race right now to take over humanity. And you ask, well, how are they doing that? AI. I think there's nothing more alien than AI. And I think they are building a digital prison right beneath our noses. And I believe AI is, I guess you could say, the alien, right? I mean, if you were an alternate species, or from another galaxy, or even from another dimension, or a spiritual demonic realm, whatever, the easiest way to take over humanity would do it right beneath their noses through AI. Data centers, flock cameras, the whole thing, everything they're building right now, super intelligence to match God. I'm telling you, it's happening right beneath our noses right now. They are building this as the beast system.
1: We're heading into the bottom of the hour break, and then we'll open up the phone lines and take questions and comments on the other side. Very, very quickly, when you were in the boxing world, looking back now, do you think you had encounters with demons?
0: Absolutely, 100% yes. 100% yes.
1: All right. David Nino Rodriguez stays with us. Again, questions and comments after the break, right here on Coast to Coast AM.

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1: Here's a look at Lincoln's first forecast. Lows level off around 60 overnight under overcast skies. Winds out of the north around 5 miles per hour. Slight chance for drizzle Monday. Daytime highs approaching 66 overcast. I'm weatherology meteorologist Paul Trombley on KFOR FM 101.5 and 1240 AM. 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
1: Hey, welcome back. ELO, Do Ya? Before ELO made it famous, Jeff Lynne recorded Do Ya with his previous band, The Move. ELO's 1976 remake became the version everybody remembers. Say, here's one for the history books. There may be something hiding near King Tut's tomb. New radar and microgravity surveys have detected what researchers say could be underground tunnels about 30 meters from Tutankhamun's burial chamber. And here's where it gets interesting. Archaeologists have long wondered whether Queen Nefertiti's missing tomb might be hidden somewhere nearby. Now, nobody's claiming they've found her, not yet. They'll need physical access to know what's really down there. But after 3,300 years, the Valley of the Kings may still be keeping one very big secret. You can check out the rest of this story in the carousel up at coasttocoastam.com. And if you like where I take things when I'm behind the microphone, come with me a little farther down the rabbit hole on Richard Serrett's Strange Planet. 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

0: 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Nino, how do we watch Nino's Corner?
1: Nino, it's Nino's Corner on YouTube and Rumble, and ninoscorner.tv for the real fringe, behind the scenes type of stuff. And that's doing very well itself. That's on Apple and Roku.
0: And how do we get a copy of When the Lights Go Out? That was published back in 2017.

0: real masterpiece, you know. That was her the final masterpiece, I guess you could say. She wrote that about 5 years ago, I want to say. I could be wrong, 5-6 years ago. But, yeah, it's on Amazon as well, the Mexican Mix.
1: The Mexican Mix. All right. Are you still receiving downloads, as far as you can tell, from these entities?
0: No, this was no. Not that I can tell. This has just been the last, you know, this happened around 2019 to 2021. And that was the real high strangeness for me. It kind of fizzled out. I just got into my groove. I got into my flow, and things kind of tapered down a lot. So, from 2019 to 2021, it was really strange, a really strange time for me when my life was changing. And I felt like it was like 2020. And I think a lot of people can relate to this. Was like a portal year. For a lot of people, you know, it either made people or broke people. And I was, one of the people that really made my new life and career during that time.
1: All right. Let's go to the phones on the wild card line. Adam is in Pascagoula, Mississippi, the scene of a pretty famous abduction case. Adam, welcome to Coast AM. You're on the line with David Nino Rodriguez. Go ahead.
2: Hey, Rich. Hey, David. My question is, do you believe these data centers could be used by bad aliens to usher in the Antichrist false prophet system at the end of the Bible, and whatever else could be known about this? What are your thoughts?
0: Yeah, I don't see any. I'll be honest. A lot of people say, oh, this is, you know, we're in a race with China, and we got to get ahead of the ball. They always use China as the boogeyman. I think this, there's just nothing good can come out of this. I'm sorry. I don't want to be negative, but I mean, I believe when the Bible says, you know, these times are coming, hello people. I think we're here, and I absolutely believe AI will be the mark of the beast. I do believe it's going to bring in the Antichrist. Yeah. I do feel that 100%.
1: And
0: you know, I have a lot of people that go against me on that, but I just don't see anything good coming out of this. And the way they're building these so feverishly all over the place and using our precious resource, water, I don't know. I don't see anything good coming from this. And look how fast this stuff is developing and how the speed in which it's just overtaking everything. It just started overtaking news anchors now. So, you know, your movie stars and all that, it's taking all the jobs. What are people going to be left to do? That's my question to everyone out there. What are you going to do? You have all this free time on your hands. Well, they're going to take your arts and arts and crafts as well. I mean, they're going to take your movie business. They're already writing music, songs. I mean, how many AI artists are out there now? I mean, this is getting insane.
1: Let's go east of the Rockies. Jeff is in Michigan. Jeff, welcome to Coast. Go ahead.
3: There, my thought is this. Parallel worlds, most scientists that now agree, they think pretty much they exist, multidimensional or however you want to say it. Now, it's up to our choices. When we make a choice here, it's not quite the same on a parallel world. It's a different choice. So what I'm thinking is they've made different choices on these parallel worlds, and they're far more advanced than we are because they made better choices. And they may have even interacted with aliens or other entities, and I believe that they actually are coming to our dimension to influence us to make bad decisions so that they don't make the same decisions on their world, and so things go smooth for them while we suffer.
1: Interesting theory. What do you make of that, David?
0: Yeah, I mean, the universe is full of potentials, right? So I don't see how that. I think there's multiverses, timelines, with infinite potentials, you know, so each with the different choices that

0: different civilizations have made or whatever. I think that, you know, I think this planet has been through this song and dance many times before, and we're coming into the next big choice, which is the Great Reset, and it's either we're either going to fail or make it through. And I think we're coming into that precipice within the next, I think, before 2030.
1: All right, let's go west of the Rockies. Mark is in Roseville, California. Good morning, Mark. Welcome to Coast.
2: Yeah, Mr. Rodriguez, I'm 100% behind you because I know a lot. The government knows. I was told in my garage, the government knows, but they have to lie about it.
1: You were told in your garage? Who was in the garage with you, Mark?
2: A family member that's high up in the things. And, anyway, it's a family member. And I was told, I showed him, and I said, here, put this in your office. And it's not allowed.
1: What in your office?
2: Photos of what I have.
1: That
2: everybody's been looking for.
1: All right.
2: I have a 50-second video of a rare event, and just recently my son blew up the video, the pictures, and they're clear pictures of two objects that came from space. They're not drones. It's not an aircraft, an Airbus. They are UFO UAPs. And I sent the photos to Tom Danheiser, to Coast to Coast.
1: All right. Well, you'll have a look at those, and maybe they'll end up on the Coast website. Marky, thanks for that. David, we were talking about timelines earlier, and then we were also talking about CERN and this Hadron Collider. And a couple of weeks ago, when I was on Coast on a Friday night, and I was talking about the Mandela effect, and yes, we were having some fun with it, but this idea that so, for example, the latest one is, for years, I was under the impression that Anne Rice wrote a novel called Interview with a Vampire. And now, if you go online and check it out, it says Interview with the Vampire. And I thought, no way. Serious question.
0: It's a vampire. I've always thought of it as with a vampire. Wow.
1: Yeah. Yeah, go check it out on Google it right now. You'll see it. It's the movie and the book is Interview with the Vampire. And, you know, there are so many different examples of this. Do you think, this is a serious question, that that's what they're doing at CERN, that they are messing with the timeline?
0: I think it's a byproduct of whatever dimensions that they're blurring or opening up. Portals, yeah, I think it's definitely a byproduct of it. I think that's some of the ramifications. I mean, I remember just the Snow White, right? Mirror, mirror on the wall. Now they're saying magic mirror on the wall. I don't ever remember it being that. It's bizarro world, man. It's the Twilight Zone, what we're living in. And I think this is only going to pick up speed. And I believe that novelty is just going to continue spiking, and all the visions that I had of civil unrest and all that, it's coming. And I think I'm not trying to be a doomsday or anything like that. I think it's just the natural evolution of all of this. It's like we're going through a bottleneck of time and space, and I think everything's just collapsing on itself. And, you know, look how fast a year goes now. I mean, faster than, I mean, a month feels like a week. A week feels like a day, you know. I mean, just because we have so many more options within a 24-hour period now. Everyone's distracted on their phones. You got your computers. There's 100 different ways to order a coffee. I mean, there's just more choices within a condensed period of time. And when you really look at everything, it's racing towards this epoch of time. What it is, I don't know. Does it collapse on itself? I mean, where is it going to go? It's like we're in warp speed overdrive going where? That's my question. Where is this going? Because it's only getting faster.
1: Yeah, we are, as humans, it's like we're living at the speed of light, and we experience, I think, in one, we experience more in one day than our ancestors, let's say 100 years ago, in an entire lifetime.
0: 100%.
1: Yeah. And we're not,
0: I mean,
1: not
0: do you remember being bored as a child? I do. I don't think kids are bored anymore.
1: Summer went on forever. Summer went on after 2 weeks. I thought, I can't wait to get back to school.
0: Yep. I remember listening to the grandfather clock at my grandmother's house, laying there bored, listening to the air conditioner, nothing to do. And now kids have everything to do in a condensed period of time. In a 1 minute time frame, they do more than I did all day. You know,
1: exactly.
0: It's all on their phones, and it's unbelievable. It's crazy.
1: Lewis is in Pennsylvania. Lewis, good morning. Welcome to Coast.
3: Oh, Richard, thank you for taking my call. I have a comment and a question for David. I'll just off the air.
1: Go ahead.
0: Okay.
3: David, I really want to commend you, but somebody like yourself, a world-class athlete, let alone a heavyweight champion, you had that burning, burning fire, that competitive inside you. And so many people, when you're positioned, when it's time to go to another trade or another occupation, that fire, the thing that kept them going, the thing that you just can't quit. And a lot of people, it burns up, and it does them in. And it's so good to hear you come out the other side, okay? It's really great. But my question for you, David, is this. You know, let alone the Anthony Joshua against Tyson Fury, there's not one fight I'd pay to see today. What do you account for the total desolation of the heavyweight division, let alone boxing? Do you think it's CTE and mixed martial arts? Okay, I'll stop here. Thank you, Richard.
1: All right, great question, Lewis. What's happened to boxing?
0: It's a combination of a multitude of things, man. It's social media. The fighters are just not the same as they used to be. I was on the tail end of... You know, of social, you know, social media really took off in 2008, 9, 10. And I was at the tail end. That's when my career was really ending. It was a different mentality, a different mindset back then, man. Fighters were just a different breed of animal. Now, every Tom, Dick, and Harry's a fighter. Every guy's an MMA fighter out of his garage. You know, they're not anomaly. They're not an anomaly anymore. And social media has ruined everything. Everyone's kind of got this silver spoon or this, they're lazy. They're just not the same type of breed of people they used to be. And not to mention, the talent pool is just lacking. I mean, fighters today, there's not as many people, you know, the fighters, there's not as many shows. I mean, back when I was fighting, there was hundreds of shows a year you could fight on and build your record and fight tough guys and come up. And now it's far and few between. It's just, you know, life has just got easier for so many people. And it's the world of instant gratification. So I think there's a lot of reasons, but I'm with you on that. Besides Anthony Joshua and Tyson Fury, I don't really care to see any of them. And and boxing is poorly promoted, and I think ultimately it's all going to go into the world of MMA anyway, and there'll be hybrids, but I think boxing is kind of dying on the vine. It's a different breed of fighter these days, man. They're just different, and I think they're going to continue to just get more and more spoiled and more lazy. It's just social media let's just call it what it is, the social media championship. Jake Paul kind of set the pace on that one.
1: All right, Lewis, great question. We're going to squeeze in one more quickly on the wild card line. Marianne is in Michigan. Marianne, you'll have to make it quick. Welcome to Coast. Good morning.
4: Okay. I just want to let him know that I believe everything he's saying about spirituality is happening. We have changed since the year 2000. They told us back in 1999 that we were going to end the world, remember? Fill your bathtub, do everything, get ready, because it's going to end. Well, the old world did end. And we are living in nothing but a world of spoiled Americans that don't know how to do anything right anymore. And I'm so sorry, because my father used to watch you guys boxing all the time when he was alive.
1: All right, Marianne, thank you for that. David, once again, how do we watch Nino's Corner?
0: That's it. 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
1: Wow, what a pleasure speaking with you again, David. Thank you so much.
0: You got it, Richard. Thank you for having me.
1: All right, coming up, a woman who says she spent 70 years not just searching for Sasquatch, but communicating with them. Arla Collette Williams says they have families, personalities, even a connection to mysterious star people. Wait till you hear her story. Next on Coast to Coast AM.

0: Here's a look at Lincoln's first forecast. Lows level off around 60 overnight under overcast skies. Winds out of the north around 5 miles per hour. Slight chance for drizzle Monday. Daytime highs approaching 66 overcast. I'm weatherology meteorologist Paul Trombley on KFOR FM 101.5 and 1240 AM. 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
7: From ABC News, I'm Wayne Cabot.
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7: Video of the moments following that call provided by Broadcastify showing ICE agents in Austin surrounding a car at a traffic stop. A man inside hunched over the driver's seat. He's heard saying in Spanish he was shot because he did not brake. Later, the man is seen handcuffed while officers cut his shirt, exposing a gunshot wound on his back. Protesters soon gathered, some yelling at the local police, but the mayor, Kirk Watson, wants the people to know.
9: The Austin Police Department was not involved in this incident. The police department did help with the blocking of some of the roads and doing traffic control.
7: Local police being kept away from the scene, the wounded man was taken to a trauma center where he was then transferred into federal custody. Law enforcement telling ABC News the person shot is believed to be a Venezuelan national illegally in the U.S. with a final order of removal. Patrick Clancy told 60 Minutes the headlines describing his wife as killer mom and baby murderer monster are wrong. It was mental illness, he says, that caused her to kill their three children. Conspiracy theories suggesting he was responsible for the children's deaths are, he says, deeply harmful, calling them a huge distraction from what really matters here, which is perinatal mental health. Patrick Clancy also saying that his youngest

0: son Callan didn't die immediately that fatal day, but lived four more days before dying in his arms. Qatar Energy says because of the Hormuz crisis, only a very minute volume of liquefied natural gas is getting through. Iran saying the strait will reopen only when the U.S. pulls back and pays war reparations. Average price for regular gas in the U.S. holding steady Sunday, $4.48 a gallon, says AAA. Diesel just over $6.50. Gas buddy saying it's going to go higher. You're listening to ABC News.
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0: ABC's Maggie Rooley spoke with Princess Diana's brother, whose book got a royal rebuke from King Charles. The book says that when he was prince, the king was giddy when his wife Diana died. The palace putting out a rare statement now questioning Charles Spencer's memory, judgment, and reason. His reaction to their reaction?
3: Well, it's not every day you're gaslit by a king, but I was really upset with that because I thought it was very, not only condescending, but not straight. What I said is straight and true. And what did they come back with? That? It doesn't say he didn't say it either. That's what I found interesting.
0: President Trump says the arch he wants built between the Lincoln Memorial and Arlington National Cemetery would be a military complex able to host drones and snipers while storing ammunition. The Pentagon says it has no information beyond the president's statement. Trust in our country's institutions is declining, says German Chancellor Friedrich Merz, his party suffering more losses in state elections there. He says he can't sugarcoat it. Germany, he says, is being actively undermined by radical parties on both the left and the right. Economic struggles have given a lift to the far-right AfD party in Germany. Maybe in these tough times there, this might lift spirits. Clinking of the mugs at Oktoberfest underway this weekend in Munich. A tradition that officially dates back to the 1800s. Millions are coming from all over the world. Wayne Cabot, ABC News.
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1: Welcome back. Boz Skaggs, I got your number. Before Silk Degrees turned Boz Skaggs into a household name, he'd already spent years mixing blues, soul, and rock, including a stint with the Steve Miller Band. My next guest says Sasquatch has been part of her life since she was 6 years old. And after 70 years of encounters, Arla Collette Williams doesn't believe we're simply dealing with some elusive creature hiding in the woods. She says she's communicated with them, befriended them, even learned from them. And then there are the star people. And that's where things get really strange. That conversation, next on Coast to Coast AM.
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0: Arla Collette Williams has spent roughly 7 decades exploring one of North America's most enduring mysteries, Sasquatch. Her story began at just 6 years old when she says she experienced her first encounter. But what followed wasn't simply a lifetime of searching for Bigfoot. Arla describes something far more personal: repeated physical encounters, communication and ongoing relationships with Sasquatch adults and children. She affectionately calls the hairy people and hairy kids. She says the knowledge stretches back through her own family. Her grandmother spoke about Sasquatch and even demonstrated their distinctive manner of walking in the early 1950s, years before the famous Patterson-Gimlin film. Arla's experiences eventually expanded beyond Sasquatch into encounters with what she calls star people and other unexplained entities, leading her to explore consciousness, intuition, communication, and the possibility that the mysteries being around us, mysterious beings around us, may be connected in ways we don't yet understand. She's the author of My Life with the Hairy People, a keynote speaker at conferences around the United States and British Columbia, and conducts workshops and gatherings intended to help others approach these phenomena respectively and without fear. Her message is remarkably simple: open your mind, shift your paradigm, approach with respect, and live through the heart. Arla, welcome to Coast AM. How are you?
1: I'm good. How are you?
0: Terrific. Thank you. It's great to have you here. I'm very excited about this conversation.
1: Thank you.
0: So you're 6 years old. You encounter a Sasquatch. Take me there. What happened?
1: I was at my grandmother's. And I was outside playing in the dirt, and I had sticks and rocks and flowers, and I was just sitting there making things. I tried to make little houses or just other random things, and I heard somebody walk up. Well, I thought it was my grandmother, but when I looked up, it wasn't my grandmother. It was a young, what I would call, a hairy boy, you know, and that's what I thought when I looked at him. He was probably, you know, it's hard to gauge at that age and thinking on it, but probably 10 to 15 feet from me. And he just walked up, stood there, watched me. I watched him. After a bit, he turned around, walked back off, and at that point, I got up, I went in, I told my granny what I had seen, and I asked her, "What was that, Granny?" And she said to me, "What do you think it was?" And she let me think about it before she started talking to me about them.
0: Where, what part of the country did your grandmother live? Where did you see this hairy boy?
1: This was in Oklahoma, south of Tulsa, actually, was where she lived at the time.
0: And what do you remember about its face and its eyes, or his eyes?
1: Well, I remember looking at him, you know, and thinking back on it, that's a hairy kid. Now, you know, I don't specifically remember at that time, you know, his eyes in particular. You know, I knew it was a boy and just that he was hairy.
0: And were you frightened, or did you somehow understand even then that you weren't in danger?
1: I wasn't frightened at all. I started running off to the woods when I was about 3 years old. It was hard for my mom to keep me, you know, where I wasn't trying to go off to the woods. I loved being outside. I would stay outside as long as she would let me. So, and the thing with my grandmother, I spent a good amount of time with my grandmother, and I was never taught to fear anything. You know, I was taught to be respectful of everything. And so fear did not even enter into that, and actually has never entered into it as far as my being around them.
0: Right. And did it seem surprised to see you, or did you get the impression the hairy boy already knew you were there?
1: Yeah, he did know I was there. But, you know, when you're kids like that and you come face to face with another kid or a hairy kid, which he looked very much like, you know, I would look. He just had a lot of hair.
0: Most children would have been told they'd imagined it, but you're, as you say, your grandmother apparently already knew about these beings. What did she tell you?
1: Yeah, she, you know, through the years, she would talk to me about different things if I had questions. And she had her own experiences. She grew up in the Boston Mountains in Arkansas and was always off in the woods. She was either, you know, walking or just playing in the woods, or she had a horse she could ride, and that's where she wanted to spend her time.
0: And what else did she tell you about these beings?
1: She always called them our neighbors. You know, these are our neighbors. There was never really a name that she used for them. And she just said they're our neighbors. And, you know, sometimes you see your neighbors and sometimes you don't. And there'll be times when you might talk to your neighbor, and then there'll be other times that, you know, you don't. Your neighbor's doing something or you're doing something. But she always said, if we have respect between us, there'll be no problems. And that was one of the things she taught me, was to be respectful to everything, you know, not just them.
0: And I believe you have a photograph from the early 1950s of your grandmother demonstrating the way Sasquatch walk. Now, this is important. This is years before the Patterson-Gimlin film. So what had she experienced?
1: Well, pretty much the same thing that I've experienced. She would be in the woods. They would be out there. Sometimes they would, you know, interact with each other. And sometimes it was just a matter of, you know, I know you're there. The thing that I do, and I've just always done this, is I don't go to the woods to see them. I go to the woods because I love being in the woods. And if I'm out there and I know that they're there, or maybe if I just feel like they're there, I'll just say, hi, guys, you know, like I would if I was going to talk to a neighbor I might have. There wasn't any difference in my mind growing up the way I did, that they weren't our neighbors. They just got to live in the woods and I had to live in a house.
0: And did your grandmother regard Sasquatch as animals or people or spirits or maybe something else?
1: They were definitely not considered an animal. They were a people like us. She didn't make, you know, a specific remark about what she thought they were. And in my mind, they were like us. They were just hairy.
0: So after that first encounter, again, you were 6 years old in Oklahoma. After that first encounter, when did you see one again?
1: Oh, shortly. That became a very normal thing for me growing up, especially. And I even remember a time, I think I was 15, I believe, and there had been a sighting, I guess is what you would call it. Someone had seen one down on the river. And my grandmother would have skinned me at the time if she had known I had done this. But there were some of us kids, and we decided that we would go down to the river where the sighting had happened. And so it was after dark, of course, and we all got out. You had to walk down this little road to get to the river and go through a gate. And so I think there were five of us. And so we just took off down in the dark, following the road, and went over the gate and off down towards the river. And as we got towards the river, we heard them call. And at that point, everybody stopped and, you know, just kind of froze. And three of them took off running back towards the car. And the other one and I stood there for just a minute. And in my mind, it's like I'm talking to them already, you know, not even thinking about anything like telepathy or what they call mind speak. I just immediately did it because I'd always done it. And then, you know, the other kid and I looked at each other, and we looked at the three that had taken off, and we were like, if we don't go now, we're going to get left, and we're going to have to walk several miles to get back into town. So we took off. I did not tell my grandmother I'd done that. I felt really bad about that. And felt that I had been very disrespectful. You know, even at that.
0: Sorry, disrespectful to the Sasquatch, to the hairy people, because you left?
1: Yes. Yeah. Just being that away. I never did talk to those kids about what I knew either. So
0: you were communicating with them. Sorry, you were communicating with them telepathically at this point? What was involved in that communication? What were you saying?
1: Just that, you know, I'm sorry if we bothered you, you know, like I would have to a neighbor if some kids and I had gone over and tried to see what they were doing or, you know, doing things that was none of our business to do. And, you know, we just took off and met the other kids and then went back into town. But those kids never knew about my life with the hairy people. We were taught not to talk about it. We didn't talk about that in the public, or just, you know, to just anybody. My grandmother and I talked, and we had cousins like that would, you know, maybe say, oh, I seen one off down somewhere, but it was not a topic of conversation with just anybody.
0: I can understand why. And your grandmother, and you mentioned some cousins, you've had interactions, you've had relationships. 99.9% of the population will never see a Sasquatch. And yet you've seen numerous ones. You've had numerous encounters, relationships, and so forth. Is there something particular about you and your family? I don't know, your bloodline? What is it?
1: Well, it's pretty simple. Actually, it's that measure of respect that we have between us. From the very beginning, I was always respectful in the fact that I didn't go out and, you know, try to make something happen or any of those things. And of course, not talking about them was about being respectful to them. You know, the one thing that my grandmother talked about was, if we have respect between us, there'll be no problems. And the one thing we did not want to do was to cause them problems. And you know yourself now that there are people everywhere with all kinds of equipment in all kinds of ways, you know, trying to find them. And that was just something that we were not going to do. We were not going to be a part of that disrespect.
0: How many individual Sasquatch do you believe you've come to know?
1: Well, there are five in what I call the immediate family. There are others. And I've hiked and primitive camped from coast to coast and into British Columbia, and I've had various interactions in all of those places pretty much. But there are five that are what I call the family.
0: And where are they located? I mean, which state?
1: Oklahoma.
0: Oklahoma again. Okay. Do you recognize individual personalities?
1: Oh, yes, very definitely. They have their own ways, like we have our own ways. I have given them names just because that's, you know, that's what we do. We have to name things, and depending on circumstance or whatever, that's what I, you know, I address them. One of the young ones, a young male, who I've had a lot of personal interaction with, I call him Indigo. And the reason I call him Indigo was because every time he would be around, there would be a little indigo bunting, a little bird. And so one day I was just walking, and there was an indigo bunting that just landed right in front of me on the ground. And I turned around and looked, and there was Indigo, and I just said, I'm going to call you Indigo.
0: All right, Arla, we're going to take a time out. We're approaching the bottom of the hour. We just saw an indigo bunting here in Thornhill today. Very rare. All right, Arla Collette Williams is with us. We're talking about the hairy people right here on Coast to Coast AM.
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3: Here's a look at Lincoln's first forecast. Lows level off around 60 overnight under overcast skies. Winds out of the north around 5 miles per hour. Slight chance for drizzle Monday. Daytime highs approaching 66 overcast. I'm weatherology meteorologist Paul Trombley on KFOR FM 101.5 and 1240 AM. 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
1: Hey, welcome back. Dave Edmunds, I hear you knocking. Edmunds recorded this 1950s R&B classic almost entirely by himself and took it all the way to number one in Britain in 1970. All right, this is a fun one. A family photo taken at Disneyland around 1968 has gone viral because one guy in the picture looks like he wandered in from about 2010. Modern-looking t-shirt, sunglasses, close-cropped fade, while everybody around him looks unmistakably, well, 60s. The woman who discovered the photo immediately thought, time traveler. Even her grandfather, who took the picture, agreed the guy looked strangely out of place. Now, skeptics point out that t-shirts, or that t-shirt rather, those sunglasses, even his camera bag,

0: all existed in 1968. All right, fair enough. But take a look at the picture and tell me, does that guy look like he belongs in 1968? Check out the photo and the story in the In the News section up at coasttocoastam.com. Now, here's the trouble with Coast to Coast AM. 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

0: Arla Colette Williams stays with us, the author of My Life with the Hairy People, 70 years of encounters and relationships with Sasquatch or hairy people. Have you been interacting with the same Sasquatch families across generations?
1: You know, I never thought about that. It's possible that that could have been. I've never asked them. I never asked my grandmother that. It just wasn't something I thought about. You know, my life was pretty normal as far as them being a part of my life. So it wasn't like I had all these driving questions of where do they come from? You know, or any of that. It just never occurred to me. I just lived my life, like I said, in a normal way.
0: But after 70 years and you have relationships with these, you see the hairy kids grow up to be hairy people and presumably have offspring of their own.

0: that they help us with as well. There are many Indigenous stories about them helping humans and guiding us into living in a better way and being more respectful, actually.
1: The adults, adult males, for example, of the Sasquatch in Oklahoma, how tall are they?
0: Well, they're different heights. You know, I would say probably an average of maybe 10 foot.
1: Wow. 10 feet tall.
0: Yes, I know that sounds kind of crazy, but, in the Camiche Mountains here, I spend a lot of time in the mountains, and the tallest one I've ever seen, I did not see alone. There was someone else who saw him. He was 14 feet tall. Now, how I know he was 14 feet tall is I had walked down to the meadow, and I was walking, and I looked over to my side into the tree line, and there he was. He was walking parallel to me, and he went under a big limb on a tree. And so I was standing there looking at him, and one of the other people that was with us was coming to the meadow, and they were hollering at me that I needed to come back up to the cabin. And so I turned to look again, and he was gone. But I went back up to the cabin, and one of the other people that was at the cabin was upstairs out on a little balcony. And there was a big opening in those trees where this particular one was. And the other person that saw him as well said to me, "Do you know what was paralleling you? What was walking just inside the tree line?" And I said, "Well, yes, I saw him." And I said, "He was, went under this big limb, and he stood there for a little bit, and then he was gone when the other person, you know, came down to the meadow." And, so what we did was we went down, to that tree, and we measured how far it was from the ground up to that limb, and it was 14 feet.
1: Wow, 14 feet. Have you ever been close enough to physically touch one?
0: I've been touched many times through the years. The little ones are really good at doing that. And, you know, if they're comfortable with you, they'll be up around you. Now, the interesting thing is I'm not the only one that has seen them either. And some of my family have seen them, but other people have seen them as well. So it's not like, you know, I'm seeing something in my mind that's there. No, they're there in the physical. They don't have to be in the physical either, but,
1: what does that mean? They don't have to be there in the physical. Are you saying that they're interdimensional?
0: Oh, definitely. I've known that since I was little, that they could just be there and not be there.
1: And you've seen them fit in and out of our reality.
0: Yeah, yes. And it's actually not out of our reality. They're still there. You just don't see them. There's a vibrational change that goes on. And in that vibrational change, you can't see them.
1: Do they recognize you? I mean,

0: And do they communicate with you? Do they know? Do they call you by name? What do they say to you?
1: The only one that has ever called me by my name would have been Indigo, the young male. You know, it's not like you go out and have this conversation like we're having. Now, I can have that if I so choose, but the majority of the time, it's just an honoring or a connection that each other is there. I know, I think it was last summer, I spent a good amount of my time in a tent in the woods. Because I'd love to, not because I'm going to go see them. I just do it because I'd love to be in the woods. And I was, laying in my tent on my cot. I had all the windows open around it. You know, the netting was still on it at that time, but my foot was touching the netting of the big window. And I'm laying there just in a still, quiet place. And I feel something, a finger push on my toe, on the end of my toe. And, you know, I smiled and then I, looked, just took my head and kind of looked and I got another push on my toe. And at that point, I put myself up on my elbows and looked, and there were two little figures there, one bigger than the other. And when I did that, they turned around and scooted off.
0: They were playing a prank on you.
1: Oh, my gosh. The hairy kids have pranked me so many times in my life. There's no way I could out-prank them, even if I tried.
0: You speak about an ancient Sasquatch named Kashima. Who is Kashima?
1: Kashima is, he would be like a grandfather teacher, not a blood grandfather, but a grandfather in feeling. That's how I feel his energy. He's very grandfatherly. He has taught me a lot about them as well. And it, you know, he's helped me get through this whole thing of 17 years ago when I began to speak about them in public. And there were a lot of people who didn't like what I had to say. They were purely ape, and it wasn't going to be any other way. And here I come into this. Nobody knows who I am. I don't know anybody else. And I began to share my stories from my life. And they didn't like it, basically. I was called everything you can imagine. But that didn't matter to me. You know, I don't measure myself from anyone else. And what people think about me is purely their perception and actually has nothing to do with who I see myself as.
0: So in other words, 17 years ago, when you start talking publicly about Sasquatch, you're talking about them being interdimensional, with the ability to communicate telepathically. And most people in the, let's call it the Bigfoot community, weren't prepared for that. They were still thinking these are some kind of, previously unknown or undiscovered mammal, some kind of an ape. So you're just coming at them like from left field. They weren't ready for that.
1: No, they weren't at all. And, you know, that was okay too. Everybody has a right to what they believe, and I'm not about to tell anyone what they should believe. I'm going to share my life. Right. I've never been about proving them. When I found out that there was a Bigfoot research group of people, I thought the person who told me about it was teasing me. And I had no idea it existed. And then I found out, of course, it did exist. But, you know, I'd known them all my life. So it wasn't even about proving them. It's right. Not my place to prove them. And
0: I want to get back to, if I could get back to, sorry to interrupt our, I just wanted to get back to Kashima, this ancient Sasquatch. How did you first encounter him and how did you know his name?
1: Okay. That's a long story. So I'll just tell you.
0: Yeah. Give me the short version.
1: Okay. When I found out that I would be talking in public about them, I just couldn't, you know, that was hard for me to grasp, but I took it that that's what I was supposed to do. And so on a Thursday, I was sitting out in the back in my swing and I was playing my drum and just kind of in prayer. And, I had bowed my head in prayer and was just sitting there in a meditative way, very quietly. And I heard someone walk up. And when I opened my eyes, he was standing there in front of me. And he looked at me and he said, "I am Kashima." And at that point, I was just overwhelmed with this sense of loving energy. And so I dropped my head once again, and I heard him walk off. And then he began to talk to me, sometimes in the physical and sometimes telepathically. And it's been that way ever since then.
0: And how does Sasquatch feel about, people trying to take their photograph?
1: Well, the thing about the photograph is, you know, your motive for sure. Why are you doing this? But the other thing with getting photos of them, the vibrations around them are different. They are different vibrationally than a human is. And that plays into the factor of whether or not, you know, you're going to get a good picture. Plus you've got the thing of, oh my gosh, I saw Sasquatch. I pull my phone up. I'm trying to get a picture and my hands are shaking, you know, and everything else, and you're not going to get a good photo. But what we do, if we do it in a good way and in a respectful way, then it's not that big of a deal. And at this point in time, it's really not that big of a deal because most people don't believe it's a real photo anyway. I mean, when I came into this, if people had a relatively clear photo, people said, oh, that's Photoshopped or that's CGI or whatever. And now someone could have a very good photo and people would say, oh, that's AI. So it's kind of a moot point even to try to get a photo now, because the majority of people are not going to believe that it's, you know, real anyway.
0: Yeah, now they've got plausible deniability. Yeah, you can take a photograph of me, but nobody's going to believe it anyway. That's a great point. I never thought of that. And this different vibrational rate that you mentioned, this different vibration that these Sasquatch have around them, that may explain why many of the pictures of them are sort of fuzzy. Anyway, when we come back, I want to delve further into not only Sasquatch, but also star people and what that connection is all about. Arla Collette Williams, My Life with the Hairy People. More of our conversation next on Coast to Coast AM.

0: Here's a look at Lincoln's first forecast. Slight chance for drizzle today. Otherwise, overcast skies. Daytime highs approaching 66. Winds out of the north, 5 to 10 miles per hour. Cloudy skies expected again tonight. Slight chance for showers. Lows level off around 56. I'm weatherology meteorologist Paul Trombley on KFOR-FM, 101.5 and 1240 AM. Online at KFORnow.com. Right now, it's 62 degrees.
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6: From ABC News, I'm Wayne Cabot.
7: Needs to be said that as mayor of the city of Austin, I'm very angry about this.
6: Mayor Kirk Watson angry about ICE shooting a man in a car. Video of a cuffed man with a bullet wound to the back brought to a trauma center and transferred to federal custody. Police prevented from accessing the scene. Chief Lisa Davis.
8: This has happened in the city of Austin. The city of Austin deserves answers in what occurred. The mayor's demanding some answers. The city manager wants answers, and we're going to get those. We're going to get all those questions answered.
6: Crowds gathering at the scene to protest what the mayor calls a surge by ICE agents there, a law enforcement source saying the man was from Venezuela illegally. AI competitors America and China are in talks about an AI notification system for potential threats, says Treasury Secretary Scott Bessent. This as Google reveals its AI hacked into three companies.
9: Gemini broke out of its testing environment. A spokesperson for the company says it found public information online and then guest credentials to access websites that it thought were part of the test, but they were real companies. Google says in all three cases, its model did stop. Just this week, OpenAI revealed a series of disturbing incidents where its AI models went rogue. In one case, a model told itself to ignore all developer messages.
6: ABC's Perry Russum. When President Trump comes to New York this week to kick off the UN General Assembly meeting, who will coordinate the media pool coverage? It was supposed to be CNN, but now its credentials don't work. Same for MS Now and Politico. Trump making good on his threat to ban them over coverage he doesn't like. The party of German Chancellor Merz is suffering more losses in state elections. The economy there giving rise to the far-right AfD party. A hunter is charged with killing a Delaware woman that he apparently thought was a deer as she walked through a field Friday at dusk. The victim, 39, the hunter, 74, charged with manslaughter. You're listening to ABC News.
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6: The L.A. County Medical Examiner confirming the death of Presley Gerber, the son of Cindy Crawford, at a rehab facility. He was 27. When he was 15, he was signed on as a model. Scientists all over the world are celebrating last week's unveiled discovery of a new kind of cat, first new feline species in more than 100 years, not only because we have a new cute kitty to admire, but because of what it suggests.
12: New things are just all around us, and with discoveries like the Telkai cat, it gives us more reason to look and protect the environment that they live in as well, so that they also don't go extinct.
6: ABC News geriatric medicine subspecialist Dr. Alan Chang. As of now, there's only one in captivity, a 10-year-old male in Bolivia. A new museum in L.A. is really unlike any you've ever seen before, because its creator is George Lucas. ABC's Chuck Siebertson.
13: An exhibit of the Star Wars story opens the Lucas Museum. On hand for Saturday's grand opening ceremony, Star Wars star Mark Hamill.
14: It's going to be an enormous draw. As much as people want to come to Southern California and to Los Angeles, this is just another reason to make it a destination.
13: Actor-director Ron Howard starred in Lucas's breakout hit American Graffiti.
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16: It's all about storytelling.
13: L.A. Mayor Karen Bass.
6: By the way, the museum is shaped like a spaceship. Wayne Cabot, ABC News.
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1: Hey, the Stones went straight back to Motown for this one, covering the Temptations' 1966 smash hit on their 1974 album, It's Only Rock and Roll. Say, how would you feel about being operated on by a robot with no surgeon at the controls? DARPA is putting up $3.5 million to help develop autonomous robotic surgeons designed for battlefields, where wounded soldiers may not be able to reach a human surgeon in time. At first, these machines would work alongside doctors, but the ultimate goal is much bigger. Robots capable of assessing an injury, planning the operation, and performing complex trauma surgery on their own. And DARPA says the technology could eventually move beyond the battlefield into hospitals, disaster zones, and remote communities. So the question may soon be, would you trust a machine with a scalpel and your life? You can read more of this story in the news section up at coasttocoastam.com. And coming up on the next Coast to Coast AM with George Norrie, first, two legendary women, one remarkable mystery. Investigative author Mark Shaw uncovers a surprising connection between journalist Dorothy Kilgallen and missing aviation pioneer Amelia Earhart. What did Kilgallen know? Then, Jeffrey Simmons takes us inside the astonishing complexity of life and asks a provocative question. Can evolution alone really explain all of this? Or is there evidence of design? Two very different mysteries. Tonight on Coast to Coast AM with George Norrie. After 70 years of encounters, Arla Williams believes Sasquatch is far more mysterious than an undiscovered ape. So, what exactly are they? Perhaps we'll find out next on Coast to Coast AM.
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And we are back with Arla Collette Williams, the author of My Life with the Hairy People. So, Arla, if Sasquatch are not just mere flesh and bone or some previously undiscovered species

0: of ape or some other humanoid. What exactly are they?
1: Well, they came here from someplace else. So that would make them star people as well. We all came here from somewhere else. And, you know, the reality of that is, where did we actually come from? We were put here, basically, in the beginning, if you're looking at it through a biblical standpoint. But they are star people as well. They do love this earth. They love this third dimension reality. They don't have to live it, but they love being a part of it.
0: And is that, so you're saying that, that Sasquatch are essentially extraterrestrial?
1: Yeah, they came here from someplace else.
0: Have they communicated to you this, or how did you come to know this?
1: Well, my grandmother talked about it as well as they have. Kashima's talked a lot about different aspects of this. I've never actually asked them, like, where are you from? You know, that's not an important thing to me. Now, Kashima did tell me that he had come from Shamuna, which is, I think, loosely the place of two moons. But as far as all of them, it's just not something I needed to know. And I think sometimes people get upset with me because there's a lot of things that for me are irrelevant for me to know. And, you know, I'm not trying to prove anything. I'm just sharing, you know, my experiences. I don't need to know.
0: But aren't you curious as to where they came from and how long they've been here?
1: Well, actually, no, I'm not curious as to where they came from. That's a human thing to always want to know, where did you come from? You know, in my life, I want to know, even with people, who are you now? You know, that's the person I want to know. We put so much emphasis on where we came from, as if it's going to be a measure of who we are. I was told as well that they didn't all come from the same place, that they had come from different, very similar environments. And I, no, I did not ask that question. It, like I said, that's irrelevant to me. You know, I like my relationship with them. And it doesn't matter to me in that relationship where they came from. And it's the same with people that I have a relationship with. Wherever they come from, that's okay, but it's not like that's going to have a big importance in my relationship with them.
0: How about how they got here or why they're here? Has that been communicated to you?
1: Well, there are many indigenous stories as well that tell you that they are here to help humans. To live in a better way, to be a better person. Excuse me. And what I've been told is they came here to do that. Now, they were here before humans were, but they still were here to help humans. In many ways, they love the earth. They love, like I said, this 3D existence of how the earth is. And humans aren't very good stewards of the earth. And that's something that they can help us with, is to understand those things.
0: And it's been cited by a number of Sasquatch experiencers, let's say, researchers, that Sasquatch is often seen, not often, sometimes seen in the vicinity of a UAP or a UFO. What can you tell me about that? Is there a connection there?
1: Oh, there definitely is a connection. But if you go back to indigenous stories, there's many of them who talk about that the star people are relatives. And I, you know, I'm not talking like brother and sister as we see brother and sister, but that they are all connected. And it is the same with them and the Sasquatch people. There are many, many star people from different places who have been here on this earth for a very long time. And many of them, and many humans now, are connecting with them. And, you know, you talk about, well, disclosure. Well, all disclosure is going to do is tell you that the government knew this, some things. It's not really going to tell you who they are and, you know, what is their purpose in doing this. And from all my understanding, that they are here to help humanity and to help this earth as well. And it is when we open our mind, shift our paradigm, and open our heart that this whole reality opens to us. And there is so much more we know and understand when we can do that.
0: How do they intend to help humanity? Because, again, so few people are privileged enough to not only see a Sasquatch, but to interact with them, even rarer still. How are they intending to help us?
1: They help us in many ways. They help us through stories, through indigenous stories. They help us understand things, their teachings about them. In the last 17 years, there has been an explosion of people who are having contact with them. And 17 years ago on Facebook, there might have been a couple of groups where you could openly talk like I do. All of the other groups were pretty much a Gigantopithecus or relic hominid. But this has grown. People have opened up more to this. And as more people talk about them, that brings that awareness. So, you know, there, I know a lot of people. I am not special. I'm not the only one, you know, who has a connection with them. There are so many people that do. And in doing that, then our life as we live it does influence other people. It's not an intentional thing to influence others, but it is what happens when a person begins to change. And that affects all of humanity.
0: So just to be clear, are Sasquatch and star people two separate phenomena, or are they the same?
1: Well, that, I guess that depends on what you mean by separate. They are their own beings. You can say species, but that's kind of a word that doesn't really describe how it is, but it is a word that humans understand. Because you've got all different kinds of star people as well. And so you've got all of these different ones who come from somewhere else, but who come to this earth to help us. And one of the things that people have done through the years, and you can point a finger at many different entities, if you want to call them that, as to why have we been so afraid? Why do we fear Sasquatch? Number one is because you don't know their nature, how they really are. You go to YouTube and you listen to all these videos of people talking about them being monsters, trying to get into their house, things like that. And I tell people all the time, you know, if they want to get in your house, they can get in your house. There, if they come up and rattle your doorknob, that's just something that they're doing. They're not trying to get into your house. If they wanted into your house, they would get into your house. And
0: but some people do report having encounters with Sasquatch that are not particularly nice, like aggressive behavior, for example. I mean, what do you say about that? Can Sasquatch get violent with humans?
1: I always tell people that they're big, they're hairy, and they're loud. And we don't understand their nature. Humans fear things that they don't understand or that are different than them. And that's been a big thing, you know, that I've tried to do, is to help people to begin to understand that. One of the things that Kashima had said to me was, do not put your thoughts as a human onto how we should be. So, and that's what we do. We look at something and that's scary because it's not acting like we're acting. And there's a quick story that I always use to illustrate that. I was in the Kamish Mountains camping, and we were sitting around the fire one night. There was a young man there. He and I had talked during the day. He told me that he didn't know who they really were, and he was afraid that they would hurt him. And so later that evening, that's around midnight, which I do a lot, I get up and walk off into the woods or down the road or whatever. And that particular night, I was walking down this one lane kind of sandy, rocky road. And as I walked away from the fire, he said, "Miss Arla, can I go with you?" And I said, "Sure, come on." So we were walking. We didn't have a flashlight. There was enough light to see, and especially the road. And so we were just walking, and we heard very heavy bipedal footsteps coming towards us and walking inside the tree line. And it got closer and closer, and at one point, it stopped. I stopped. I was just standing there listening to see if I would hear anything. And he asked me, he says, "Are you afraid?" And I said, "No, I'm not afraid." And he grabbed me, grabbed my arm and got up close to me. And he said, "Are you afraid?" And I said, "No, I'm not afraid. Are you afraid?" And he grabbed my arm with his other hand and he said, "Yes, I don't know what it's going to do to me." So if you took a report, the very same

0: incident. I get up from the fire. I walk down the road. I hear heavy bipedal footsteps coming towards me. I stop and I listen. His is, I get up from the fire. I walk down the road. We stop. This large thing is making heavy footsteps and is coming towards us. And I don't know what it's going to do to me. The very same.
1: Well, perspective. It's a matter of perspective.
0: Yeah. And understanding that, no, they're like us in ways and not like us in ways, which is what my grandmother taught me. There are things about them that are like us, and then there are things that are not like us. Now, will they push you if you're out? Yeah, they'll do that. But if they were such horrible monsters, there would, you know, people would be killed right and left, and but that's not happening. And yes, it could be very scary to have one come to your door and rattle your door if you don't understand their nature.
1: All right. Well, we're going to try and delve further into understanding their nature. On the other side, we're also going to open up the phone lines and take questions and comments for Arla Collette Williams, the author of My Life with the Hairy People. And we'll also discuss more about the Star People and the connection between the Star People and Sasquatch. My name is Richard Serrett. 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
1: Here's a look at Lincoln's first forecast. Slight chance for drizzle today. Otherwise, overcast skies. Daytime highs approaching 66. Winds out of the north, 5 to 10 miles per hour. Cloudy skies expected again tonight. Slight chance for showers. Lows level off around 56. I'm weatherology meteorologist Paul Trombley on KFOR FM 101.5 and 1240 AM. Online at KFORnow.com. Right now, it's 62 degrees.
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1: Hey there, welcome back. Here's a reminder that the moon is still changing. NASA has discovered a brand new crater that simply wasn't there 2 years ago. Sometime in 2024, an asteroid or comet, roughly the size of a 3 to 6 story building, slammed into the moon, blasting out a crater 720 feet across and 141 feet deep. And this wasn't some ancient impact we've only just noticed. Scientists compared the before and after pictures. The collision was so violent it disturbed the lunar surface for miles and created a 4-mile-wide cold spot around the crater. NASA says an impact this big may happen only once a century, and this one happened practically yesterday. Check out the rest of the story in the news section at coasttocoastam.com. You've spent plenty of late nights listening to George Norrie explore the unexplained. Now you can watch him do it. Strange Universe with George Norrie goes after the really big questions, UFOs, consciousness.

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0: Arla, in addition to seeing and having relationships with Sasquatch, have you also encountered different types of star people?
1: Yes. There is a group that I am connected to. They are from various places, and they are here primarily working with the elements of the earth, helping with the water and the land and the air and other things, helping to try and counteract what we're doing to those things. But they are also a part of helping to raise the consciousness of humanity. And there is an Arcturian who I am connected to. He has told me that I can call him Ishmael. He also let me know that they do not have to have names. But since I am a human, I can call him that so that I have a reference for him if I'm talking about him. And there are different things that he has brought forward in what they are doing for humanity within the earth as well. There is such a movement now to get back to nature. And that's such a healing thing.

0: on. People are laughing. And these are things that are very healing and actually help to raise the vibrations of those who are involved in this. And it works the same way, with feeling the air that we breathe, which we consider wind, how good it feels. If it's cold, if a warm wind blows, or if it's hot, if a cool breeze comes across, and how good it feels, to just get in the water. And these are things that are helping people connect back to the essence, I guess, of who they are. And from everything that I've taught and been taught and believe, we are actually love. That is our vibration. And that is something that humanity is learning in this third dimensional world, which is a very basic world of what man perceives as good and bad, evil and not evil. When the truth is that those things only exist in this third dimension. And so that's something that the star people and the Sasquatch are doing to help us.
1: Are the Arcturians and the Sasquatch, are they aware of each other?
0: Oh, very much so. All of these are aware of each other. It's not like, well, we don't know you. That's a thing with them and the Sasquatch people. The Sasquatch people are still linked to each other cosmically, consciously. And so when you connect with one, when one, becomes a part of what you're doing, all of them have that understanding of that.
1: All right, let's go to the phones. We're going to say hi to a first-time caller. Sean is in Las Vegas this morning. Sean, welcome to Coast AM. Good morning.
2: Hi, Richard. How are you?
1: Very well, thank you. Go ahead.
2: So my grasp on Sasquatch, I've had a few friends have encounters in different parts of the nation. But I don't think it's I think it's a physical being. I don't think
1: Okay.
2: it's linked to
1: Why do you
2: any
1: believe
2: type
1: that?
2: of. Well, I believe that because I guess I would say it was physically there. It just didn't show up. It just. I could give you a couple of examples. A buddy of mine used to go up to well, a large camp in towards the Redwood area in Northern California, and he stepped out of his tent, looked to his right, and he saw the creature, if you want to call it that. But he said it basically, he was it was the scariest moment in his life as far as how he felt. And it saw him, he saw him, and within seconds, this creature ran up a hill that is, well, just not capable of a human to do.
1: All right.
2: And
1: Thank you for that, Sean. Did you have any comment, Arla? His contention is that these are physical creatures.

0: And they are. They are flesh and blood. Yes, they can be both. And I totally understand what he's saying about his friend and it being terrifying. You know, like I said, they are big, they're hairy, and they're loud. And for so many people, they're a myth. They shouldn't be there. This being that looks like just should not be in their reality. And so that is scary. But they can be both. We can be both. And, it's understanding that you are right. They are flesh and blood, but they are just more than flesh and blood.
1: All right, Sean, thank you for that. Let's say hi to Linda in Washington State. Linda, good morning. Welcome to Coast. Go ahead.
2: Good morning, Richard. Thank you for getting me in. In Graham Hancock's book, Entangled, there were two girls that were trying to save race from one of the girls' ancient worlds and the other girl's modern world. They were trying to save these uglies, they called them, from being wiped out by an evil man named Jack, who was trying to rid their whole existence. And a blue lady from the stars told the girl from the modern world that they were the Neanderthals and that we had to come full circle with them in this modern world.
1: All right. Arlo, what do you make of that theory, that Sasquatch may be somehow related to the Neanderthals?
0: Well, I can't say that they weren't at one point. Not all of them are. And it wouldn't be a bad thing if they were. So the thing about when we began to try to understand where they come from, again, we look for reasons. Now, I'm not negating this story at all. I don't know this story. But the one thing I don't do, no matter what someone tells me, I don't negate their stories or tell them that this story is not right. There becomes that reality factor. In all of this, in life, we are co-creators of this reality that we're living in. And so each person may have a little different story than another person. And, that doesn't negate the other person. It doesn't make one person right and the other person wrong. It's all an understanding of how everything is unfolding.
1: All right, Linda, thank you for the call. We're going to go west of the Rockies, and Ted is traveling in his big red truck. Ted, good morning. Welcome to Coast.
3: Good morning, Richard and Arlen. Richard, always aghast listening to your inquisitive hostiness. And, this whole scenario it's reminding me of I was able to shoot a commercial one time, Breathing Fire, for Barry Sonnenfeld, who was also the director of Men in Black. And I'm so reminded of the scene there where they're monitoring all the people from different places. I had a question for Arlen. Arlen, I'd really love to meet a Bigfoot or preferably Big C. Geographically, where would you recommend I go camping? And please keep me online as I'm talking to my phone.
1: All right, Ted, thank you. Drive safely. Arla, where's the best place to go to contact Sasquatch?
0: Well, pretty much anywhere is, but one of the things I do is just to tell people, look at sighting reports. That's going to tell you that they're in that area. I've worked with people in all around the United States and even in other countries, you know, with trying to make a connection. And so you find a place where you feel good about going there. You're going to enjoy yourself going there, whether or not you have an encounter or not. And like I said, you can look up sighting databases and see where, you know, someone's seen one or, you know, whatever. But the main thing, when you begin to go out and you're wanting to have this encounter, is to, when you go, be respectful. No matter where you're going to go, be respectful of the place around you. Open your mind to this. Shift your paradigm and open your heart and just be you. And when you go, wherever you go, just be open to whatever, whether you hear what people call a stick snap or, you know, a tree knock and, or a howl or whatever. And just talk to them. I talk out loud to them. You know, you can telepath if that's something that you do. But I like to talk out loud to them. And, you know, so I would introduce myself, you know, hi, I'm Arla and I'm here because, and they will know your heart when you're out there. They very well can read us and know what our intentions are. And it's all about where you are. You know, their vibrations are different than ours. So there are things that you can do to raise your vibrations, which is a simple thing, is to just look where you are. This is so beautiful. Feel that beauty. And open your heart up. Think about something that you really love and think about how that makes you feel, and then share that feeling with everything around you. This changes you when you do those things, and it makes it easier to connect with them or to have a sighting.
1: Ted, thank you for the call. Good luck on your Sasquatch encounter. Will Sasquatch appear to you in places we might not expect? For example, maybe in an urban setting or maybe inside your house?
0: Oh, yes. Yeah, very much so. The hairy kids are always messing around my house doing things. Of course, I live, you know, out in the woods too, but they can be anywhere they choose to be. They do not have to have a forest. I've talked to so many people across the United States, for sure, in deserts, in Kansas, in wheat growing and corn growing areas. They are there too, and people are seeing them. Some people are having a connection with them. So they can be as interdimensional any place they want to be.
1: Arla, great speaking with you again tonight, rather. Thank you so much for this. For George Norrie, George Knapp, Connie Willis, Lisa Gar, Rich Barra, Ryan Recker, Tom Denheiser, Dan Galani, Gina Salvati, Michael Cozio, Donna Walker, and Lex Lonehood. I'm Richard Serrett. Thank you for your ears and your voices, your beautiful voices. Until next time, so long for now.

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1: Nebraska.
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6: 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Coming up today,
7: the U.S. and China tout high-level talks ahead of this week's state visit.
6: Diesel prices continue to climb amid talks to end the war in Iran.
7: Germany's chancellor declares disaster after a defeat for his party.
6: And President Trump heads to Gracie Mansion for a meeting with Mayor Mamdani.
8: Protests after an ICE agent shot a man in Austin, Texas. Plus, President Trump banning some news organizations from the White House was the talk on the Sunday shows. I'm Michael Barr. More ahead.
9: 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The Jets blew a lead, lost in overtime to the Packers. The Giants play the Rams tonight. Mets and Yankees both lost.
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7: Good morning, I'm Nathan Hager.
6: And I'm Karen Moscow. And U.S. stock index futures, they're higher this morning. S&P futures up 0.6% of 47 points. Dow futures up 0.6% or 321 points. NASDAQ futures up 1.1% or 315 points. 10-year Treasury up 9/32, yield 4.95%, yield on the 2-year 4.72%, and NYMEX crude oil is down 1.8% at $98.54 a barrel. Nathan.
7: Karen, we begin with this week's high-stakes summit between President Trump and his Chinese counterpart, Xi Jinping. Before the Chinese president arrives in Washington on Wednesday, the U.S. and China have agreed to open a new dialogue on artificial intelligence. Treasury Secretary Scott Bessent led high-level talks with top Chinese officials over the weekend. He says they were very successful.
11: We think that just like with any cross-border activity, that moving from opaque to more transparency between the number one and the number two AI powers in the world, very important.
7: That was Treasury Secretary Scott Bessent. And China's Xinhua news agency described the talks as, quote, candid, in-depth, and constructive. The discussions between Presidents Trump and Xi are expected to center on AI competition as well, along with trade, semiconductor exports, and potential Chinese electric vehicle manufacturing in the U.S.
6: Well, Nathan, we're learning more this morning that Microsoft CEO Satya Nadella is planning to attend the White House state dinner for President Xi later this week. Sources say He'll be joining leaders at Apple, OpenAI, and NVIDIA, as well as Qualcomm. Bloomberg reported last week that Apple Executive Chairman Tim Cook is also set to attend the dinner on Thursday.
7: And Karen, President Trump also says he is open to meeting with Iran's president as the UN General Assembly gets underway this week in New York. The president told Fox News he's in, quote,

0: deciding mode on Iran, and some big things may happen in the not-so-distant future. Meantime, Qatar's energy chief says Treasury Secretary Bessent is wrong to suggest the Strait of Hormuz will become worthless in a couple of years as countries build pipelines to bypass it. Qatari Energy Minister Saad Al-Kaabi spoke at the Qatar Economic Forum in New York, powered by Bloomberg.
1: I mean, we have a few countries that have waterways outside the Gulf, but the rest of the countries are all inside the Gulf. So you have a lot of trade other than oil and gas that is needed. So to call it obsolete, I think is wrong.
0: Saad Al-Kaabi is also CEO of Qatar Energy. And this morning, oil is dropping for a fourth day. Brent is set for its longest run of decline since June. The head of U.S. Central Command says crude and liquefied natural gas flows through Hormuz are running at a six-month high.
2: Still, Nathan, U.S. retail diesel prices, they've topped $6.50 a gallon for the first time. Global supplies have been squeezed by the Iran war and Russia's ban on most exports of the fuel. The surge has led to speculation that the Trump administration might impose export curbs of its own, but Interior Secretary Doug Burgum has said that would not bring down prices.
0: And Karen, of course, diplomatic efforts continue to try to end the conflict. Iran has been sending the U.S. conditions to resume negotiations through mediators from Qatar. Majid Al-Ansari is an advisor to Qatar's prime minister.
3: For the past couple of weeks now, we've been going back and forth over different ideas. Could we start the talks since return the possibilities to the region? We've been working together at our mediator team with both Tehran and the U.S. to see if we can get peace started again.
0: Qatar's Majid Al-Ansari spoke with Bloomberg this weekend at the Qatar Economic Forum. You can catch Bloomberg this weekend every Saturday and Sunday at 7 a.m. Wall Street time on Bloomberg Radio and Television and the Bloomberg Business app.
2: Well, Nathan, there are a couple more key meetings happening in New York this week. Ukraine's President Volodymyr Zelensky said he'll meet President Trump during the UN General Assembly, say the meeting could change a lot and that there is diplomatic momentum. And the president will also be meeting with New York City Mayor Zoran Mamdani at the mayor's residence later today. It'll be their third in-person meeting since Mamdani was elected mayor.
0: Elsewhere in geopolitics, Karen, the U.S., Denmark, and Greenland have signed a security pact that boosts Washington's presence on the Arctic island without giving up any land. Former U.S. diplomat Louis Lukens told Bloomberg Greenland is open for business but still faces massive hurdles.
4: It's a very harsh terrain. It's a very difficult place to do business. The infrastructure needs to kind of to create or to develop the mining industry here, to develop hydropower. There's huge potential in mining and hydropower, but it's very, very difficult. And they have 0% unemployment here. Very small population. Everyone works. They desperately need a workforce and laborers to come in and do these projects.
0: And former U.S. diplomat Louis Lukens was also a guest on Bloomberg this weekend.
2: Meanwhile, in Europe, Nathan, pressure's mounting on Germany's Chancellor Friedrich Merz after an historic election defeat. For the first time since World War II, his Christian Democratic Union failed to win a single seat in a state election. The CDU took just 4.9% in Mecklenburg-Western Pomerania, while the far-right AfD won with 38.2%. In another election in Berlin, the governing CDU was defeated by the anti-capitalist Left Party. Speaking through a translator, Merz insists he will stay on as chancellor, but offered this frank assessment of the defeat.
5: We can't sugarcoat the result in Mecklenburg-Western Pomerania. It's a disaster. The CDU fought hard, but in the end, it was crushed in the escalating confrontation between the SPD and the AfD.
2: Merz will hold crisis talks with party leaders today as some in the CDU question how long he can remain in power.
0: We're following another overseas election this morning, Karen, with practically no genuine opposition on the ballot. Russian President Vladimir Putin's ruling party is headed for a landslide parliamentary victory. Russia's election commission says the United Russia Party has 57% support with a quarter of votes counted. The final day of voting also saw Ukraine's biggest drone attack on Russia this year. Many of those drones were intercepted, but several hit a major oil refinery near Moscow.
2: Well, let's turn to the markets now, Nathan, and continued pressures on the U.S. economic outlook. Stocks are getting a boost, though, ahead of a week of diplomacy and sliding oil prices. Even so, we're hearing some bearish sentiment this morning. Morgan Stanley CIO Mike Wilson is saying that stocks risk a 7% near-term drop amid market volatility and U.S. midterm uncertainty. And it comes as Kansas City Fed President Jeff Schmid signals he expects monetary policy to stay tight. Schmid recently said even if you exclude energy prices,

0: prices. Inflation remains hot on a range of goods and services.
1: Turning now to the latest on AI this morning, Karen, Citigroup CEO Jane Fraser says companies are racing to strengthen their defenses as increasingly powerful models create new cyber risks. Fraser says the arrival of Anthropic's Mythos model is a wake-up call for businesses.
2: When Mythos came out, that was not a good day when we saw the power of the model. So there is a race to defend and shore up all of the firm's perimeters. And there is a tsunami of patching going on in the world at the moment in all companies as we make sure that we are trying to secure the defense around the perimeters of our firms against the negative side of the models.
1: Citigroup CEO Jane Fraser spoke at the Qatar Economic Forum. Anthropic CEO Dario Amodei kicked off a major debate on AI development with a 3,800-word essay this month calling for the pace of frontier models to slow as well as for stronger safety measures.
0: Well, in U.S. company news here, Nathan, settlement talks between Paramount, Skydance, and Californian officials include a financial penalty if the company fails to distribute 30 films per year in theaters. Paramount would have to pay $30 million for each film that falls short of that goal. It could also be forced to sell Miramax if it fails to meet that target. Potential concessions discussed, including a significant investment in film production in the U.S., with the size of the investment promised potentially being around $1.5 billion. Bloomberg is reporting no terms have been finalized, but that settlement talks between the parties have accelerated in recent days.
1: And finally, Karen, Lindsay Clancy's former husband has given his first televised interview after the jury deadlock in his ex-wife's trial for the murder of their three young children in Massachusetts. Patrick Clancy was the prosecution's first witness in the trial. He appeared on CBS's 60 Minutes and talked about his grief and his forgiveness of his wife, believing her mental illness caused those deaths.
3: There was a time where I didn't think I would live to see my 35th birthday, and I was completely fine with it.
1: That was Patrick Clancy again on CBS's 60 Minutes. Lindsay Clancy admitted to strangling her children, but pleaded not guilty by reason of insanity, saying that she should not be held criminally responsible because she suffered from postpartum psychosis. Prosecutors contended that Clancy had control of her actions.
0: Now for a look at some of the other stories making news in New York and around the world. And for that, we're joined by Bloomberg's Michael Barr. Michael, good morning.
4: Good morning, Karen. Local authorities say a U.S. Immigration and Customs Enforcement officer shot and wounded a man Sunday in Austin, Texas. Anti-ICE protesters quickly gathered at the scene. According to the Department of Homeland Security, the man was in serious but stable condition after being shot once in the torso. He is in federal custody pending removal. Austin Mayor Kirk Watson said he wants the city's police department to have a role in the investigation to provide clear third-party eyes in the process.
5: I'm extremely unhappy. A person being shot on the streets of Austin by someone purporting to be law enforcement, particularly when it's ICE.
4: Homeland Security with FBI assistance is also investigating the shooting. President Trump banning several news organizations from the White House was the topic of the Sunday talk shows. Journalists from MS Now, CNN, and Politico were denied access to the White House grounds after President Trump said on social media that he had banned the news outlets over what he called their constant reporting fake news. House Majority Leader Steve Scalise.
6: Well, I don't know why he did it. I don't know what the background is. Look, when we have our press conferences every week, the speaker, myself, our leadership team, we take questions from everybody. CNN's there, all of them. But the president takes those questions. I've never seen him turn a question down from anybody.
4: House Majority Leader Steve Scalise spoke on ABC's This Week, heard Sundays on Bloomberg. President Trump says the U.S. will demand drug companies break their vaccines into smaller doses. Bloomberg's Amy Morris reports from Washington.
7: President Trump says they'll break up the vaccines into 20% doses.
8: So we're going to recommend that they do five doses marked 1, 2, 3, 4, 5, and that they be given in 6 month intervals.
7: Trump did not say which vaccines the administration plans to split apart. He says he thinks people will see a reduction in autism. Global scientific research has established there is no link between childhood vaccines and autism. In Washington, Amy Morris, Bloomberg Radio.
4: 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I'm Michael Barr, and this is Bloomberg, Karen.
0: All right, Michael Byer, thank you.

0: for the Bloomberg Sports Update. Here's John Stashower. John, good morning.
1: Good morning, Karen. 2-0 starts don't happen often for the Jets. Only 11 in team history. None since 2015. The Jets seemed on their way. At MetLife, they led the Packers by 10 with 8 minutes left. Green Bay rallied to tie. In overtime, the Jets got the ball first, but two plays in, had a 3rd and 30. They punted, and the Packers then kicked a field goal, beat Aaron Glenn's Jets 20-17.
2: It's always tough, you know, when you feel like you're right there in the thick of it, and then you didn't overcome, and you let the other team overcome and win. And that's something that's tough. It's tough. But I will say this. This loss is not going to define who we are and what we're about. I will say that.
1: Both teams need to work on cutting down on penalties. A combined 27 for 289 yards. Day of upsets, the Raiders beat the Chargers in L.A. Las Vegas 2-0 after going 3-14 last season. New Orleans had a big comeback in week one, only to lose. Came from 11 down to win at Baltimore. Cleveland won at Tampa Bay. There was a two-hour weather delay before playing the last 2 minutes. Minnesota won at Chicago 9-3. The Bears, with 56 points fewer than in their opener, and they lost their quarterback, Caleb Williams, to a hamstring injury. The Commanders, in their 37-20 loss in Dallas, lost their QB, Jaden Daniels, the same left elbow injury that plagued him last season. A near upset at Tennessee, but Philadelphia scored with 9 seconds left to beat the Titans. Patriots beat Pittsburgh 20-3. Rough day for Aaron Rodgers. An interception, two fumbles, one of them returned for a TD. Rodgers was sacked 4 times. Last night, overtime, Kansas City a field goal on the last play to beat the Colts. Giants and Rams play tonight in L.A. Ernie Accorsi, the Giants general manager for nearly 20 years, has passed away at 84. Yankees had a 4-1 lead, and then Nolan Arenado, a fifth-inning grand slam. Arizona won 8-4. Mets lost to the Phillies 7-2. John Stashower, Bloomberg Sports, Karen, Nathan.
0: All right, John, thank you. Well, we want to introduce you to Ask B, Bloomberg's conversational AI for company and markets research. 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
3: Good morning. I'm Nathan Hager, and both the U.S. and China are sounding positive this morning following high-level talks on trade, investment, and artificial intelligence ahead of President Trump's summit with Xi Jinping this week. White House science and tech advisor Michael Crazio says an open dialogue on AI is key.
4: The key thing that we want to talk to them about is avoiding shared risks, and that's something that I think we can have a fruitful conversation on.
3: That was White House Tech Advisor Michael Crazios on Fox News Sunday, heard every Sunday on Bloomberg Radio. And joining us from Hong Kong this morning is Bloomberg News Managing Editor Jill Desis. Jill, so Secretary Bessent, following these discussions, is talking about a U.S.-China AI dialogue. Heading into the summit later this week, how significant could this be? Good morning.
5: Good morning, Nathan. Yeah, so I mean, this is something that the U.S. and China have been kind of paving the road for quite a while now. Now we have just gotten sort of that first look at what this AI dialogue is intended to include. Bessent saying that this is supposed to be about developing this common understanding of technologies, benefits, and threats when it comes to artificial intelligence. We have also heard that Washington has proposed a notification mechanism covering AI incidents with national security implications. It does seem like what the U.S. and China are ultimately trying to accomplish here is this task force this dialogue that's aimed at managing risks rather than creating binding limits on AI development. I think that's particularly important to keep in mind just because of a lot of the chatter about AI that we've been discussing in recent weeks involving Anthropic and others. But this at least does kind of seem like those first steps that the U.S. and China have really set up here. We've had some indication from Bessent talking to the Financial Times that this is a dialogue that they intend to, you know, sort of meet touch point on, maybe in a couple of months or so. So it is sort of like that first step, but, it does kind of beg the question about what further the U.S. and China are going to be discussing when it comes to these AI topics.
3: Certainly does, given that both sides have said that, you know, keeping the pace of AI development is key to their own competitiveness. I mean, how much transparency can we expect at a time when, you know, we've heard President Trump very clearly say that whoever wins AI wins?
5: Yes, I mean, this is a, you know, great question here. You've got two governments that, you know, in many ways, may not be necessarily, incentivized to share

0: grouping with each other when it comes to these issues, particularly if they think that this represents sort of a, you know, a race for, you know, national security, you know, any of these other kinds of threats here. I think that it also does speak to the fact that when it comes to not just artificial intelligence, but a lot of other, you know, issues, whether that be trade or investing or just geopolitics more generally, the U.S. and China are quite far apart on a lot of these different issues. But at the same time, these are the world's two largest economies. You know, it does kind of behoove them a little bit to sort of keep, you know, maybe, you know, keep this rivalry going, but also to sort of, you know, prevent this relationship from spiraling out of control, from escalating to a point they can't control it. So I do think that that's why you're seeing these two sides sort of project this idea of good vibes going to the Trump-Xi summit. You know, not sure where we're going to land in terms of major deliverables when it comes to the U.S. and China by the end of this week when Trump and Xi do meet. But it does kind of tell you that, you know, both of these sides maybe are, you know, benefiting from keeping this relationship fairly steady. But again, you know, I mean, even when it comes to some of these issues like artificial intelligence, it's very difficult to see where exactly they're going to see eye to eye on these things.
1: Yeah. Well, thank you for this, Jill. Good to have you on with us as we get closer to that summit and state visit for Chinese President Xi Jinping in Washington. That is Bloomberg News Managing Editor Jill Desis with us this morning from Hong Kong. Karen.
2: Nathan, we want to turn now to some highlights from the Qatar Economic Forum held this weekend at the Plaza Hotel in New York, powered by Bloomberg. Franklin Templeton CEO Jenny Johnson said companies cannot afford to slow down adopting AI, even as concerns mount about its cost. Johnson joined Bloomberg's David Gura and Christina Ruffini on a special edition of Bloomberg this weekend. They asked her how she was thinking about existential risks around AI.
3: You know, as a CEO, I have to figure it, say, okay, I got to put this in two buckets. So the bucket as a CEO is you have to think in terms of there is so much opportunity that we as a company need to do to leverage AI with the models that exist today. Yeah. So the argument about what happens and whether we should slow down is not really relevant.
4: You can't pace yourself.
3: Right. Yeah. Because it is going to take us years before we maximize the existing kind of front-end models. And then I think, you know, on the, I ran technology for a while. When you program, you program to tell it what to do. What's happening is you almost need to program to think about all the things you tell it it can't do. That's very different in how, because you have to think of all the
4: set
3: possibilities.
4: Those parameters.
3: Yeah.
5: It's like dating.
3: There you go. And you know, I think the challenge, though, and the reality is we are, you know, the U.S. versus China. If we slow down and China doesn't slow down, we sort of cede that leadership position, and we can't afford to do that either. And then, you know, finally, the reality is in life, there's always another Putin, Hitler, some megalomaniac who's going to act badly. You can't give them the tools and not having the offsetting side. So, I mean, it's a really difficult kind of dilemma. But again, I think for most CEOs who are sitting here today, we're only scratching the surface of leveraging these models within our own environment.
5: The other question I have is, as you start to
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8: Lincoln's KFOR.
5: This guy goes for his away message and it ended up costing $10,000.
3: Exactly. So one is the governance there. And then the second piece is a lot of what you do should go into the free model. So you need the routing to say, oh, this is not a difficult query. This is an easy agent. Let me send it over to the free one. Oh, this is a really challenging one. Now, of course, the big AI companies aren't encouraging you to think about that governance. But I think that discipline is going to be really important. You know, We built we call it the intelligence hub. It's essentially making our salespeople's times more effective, visiting the right clients, having the right conversations. And honestly, they're seeing 23% more clients because it's taking away a lot of the administrative work. And we have 11% uplift in sales. Really valuable. Some of the other stuff we're doing, we're still kind of looking at it and saying, okay, it hasn't paid off yet, but I think it'll take time. And there's no question in my mind that it will pay off.
9: It seems like one sector really liking this
4: existential conversation is the software sector. They had been worried about their very existence during the SaaS apocalypse, which I still remember from just a few years back. Of course, they've had great earnings as well. And so if you look at over the course of the last week, how they performed pretty well, kind of lifting up the technology sector more broadly. What do you make of that, the role of those companies, yeah, which they're thinking about AI and kind of comporting their businesses in that direction?
3: So, you know, I think for the big software companies who are building the tools for agents to be built within their software, they've got a plenty of long run. The question is, does their multiple ultimately start to come down as perhaps some of the people who would have signed up try to write it themselves? Those will be the smaller companies that weren't probably generating a lot of their revenue anyway.
2: And Franklin Templeton CEO Jenny Johnson there, speaking with David Gura and Christina Raffini on a special edition of Bloomberg This Weekend, live from the 2026 Qatar Economic Forum, powered by Bloomberg. 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
1: All right, Karen, repeating some of our top stories this morning. Diesel prices in the U.S. have topped $6.50 a gallon for the first time. Global supplies of the workhorse fuel have been squeezed by the Iran war, with shipments through the Strait of Hormuz still curtailed.
2: President Trump will meet with New York City Mayor Zohran Mamdani later today. The meeting will focus on issues affecting New York City and its residents.
1: And German Chancellor Friedrich Merz will try to convince leaders from his conservative party to stick with him after his Christian Democratic Union suffered its worst ever result in a state election.
2: We have more on those stories coming up on Bloomberg Daybreak.
9: Now, a look at the front pages.
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1: 5:24 on Wall Street. I'm Nathan Hager with Karen Moscow, checking the front pages live this morning with Bloomberg's Alexis Christophorus, starting with a Wall Street Journal report on the three dreaded words every single night. What's for dinner? Good morning, Alexis.
11: Good morning. These are dreaded words, I must say. About half of U.S. families now have both parents working full-time jobs. So by the time 4 p.m. rolls around on any given day, about 80% of Americans still don't know what they're going to have for dinner. It's a major pain point for busy American families. They're juggling after-school sports schedules, dietary restrictions, and, of course, rising costs. According to the Labor Department, Americans are now spending more time in the kitchen than they have in two decades. Eating out used to be an option, but restaurant prices have shot up. We know food delivery is more expensive. And now food companies like Mars and Nestle's are targeting this dinner challenge by offering what they call convenient, quick, and healthy options. But this article goes on to say, guys, that while men do more household chores than they ever have, solving the question of what's for dinner still largely lies with us women.
2: Oh, it fills me with dread. I got one of those meal services. That's helped a lot. But that's a whole other story. And, here's an idea for dinner. New York City's Carnegie Deli is going to reopen after a 10-year absence. I like that idea.
11: Right. Yes, this is the iconic Carnegie Deli. It has reopened. It's at a new location, just one block south of its original home on 7th Avenue there in Midtown Manhattan. And it puts a little old-time retro vibe back into the neighborhood. So this New York Post reporter who reviewed the new Carnegie Deli says the food and service better than its predecessor, but you better open wide and be ready to pay up. The pastrami on rye, 4 inches high. That's without the bread.
1: Still. Okay.
11: It'll set you back $29. Of course.
1: Goodness gracious.
11: I know.
2: Man. It sounds like more than one meal.
11: Homemade chicken soup, masa balls, chicken sausages, all that good stuff. But the original Carnegie Deli sign still hangs above the door.
1: No better diner than the Carnegie Deli, that's for sure. Variety has a follow-up on Pete Davidson and Colin Jost's purchase of the Staten Island Ferry, or at least talking about it. Did that actually happen, Alexis?
11: It did back in 2022. People thought they were crazy. These are the comedians, of course. Pete Davidson used to be with SNL. Colin Jost still is. So they bought a decommissioned Staten Island Ferry in 2022. They transformed it into a floating comedy club recently for a one-night-only show sponsored by Snapple. So this event was free with a limited batch of tickets available each day, and it featured a lineup of rising comedians. The show was seen as a comeback for both Snapple, which is testing the return of its glass bottles. Remember, it phased those out in 2017, but people said it doesn't taste as good. And Davidson and Jost are trying to make a mark on the New York comedy scene with their floating venue. So we'll see what else they have in store, and I have a feeling next time you might have to pay for your tickets.
2: Yeah, that sounds like a lot of fun, though. Alexis Christophorus, thanks for checking the front pages for us this morning. Up next, the latest on the high-stakes summit between Presidents Trump and Xi Jinping, plus diesel continues to climb higher. That's coming up in our 5:30 news. First, a look at today's Bloomberg weather forecast.
12: Some delays a possibility this morning to and from the St. Louis area due to scattered showers. Temperatures will be around 73 today. It'll be mostly cloudy in St. Louis this afternoon. We also have some problems later today in the Dallas area due to showers and thunderstorms.

0: Thunderstorms. Dallas will be near 92 later today. Afternoon problems may start to develop in and out of the Charlotte area due to showers and thunderstorms. Highs near 92. I'm Rob Carolyn, Bloomberg Radio.
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2: It's coming up to 5:30 on Wall Street. Good morning. I'm Nathan Hager.
3: And I'm Karen Moscow. We're just about 4 hours away from the open of U.S. trading. Let's get you up to date on the news you need to know at this hour. We begin this week's high-stakes summit between President Trump and his Chinese counterpart Xi Jinping. Before she arrives in Washington Wednesday, the U.S. and China have agreed to open a new dialogue on AI. Chinese Foreign Minister Guo Jiakun said through an interpreter that China will work with the U.S. to manage differences.
4: During his visit, President Xi will have in-depth exchange of views with President Trump on major issues concerning bilateral ties and world peace and development. Head of state diplomacy plays an irreplaceable role in providing strategic guidance to China-U.S. relations.
3: And that's Chinese Foreign Minister Guo Jiakun, and it comes as the U.S. and China hailed positive talks on AI ahead of the summit. Discussions between Trump and Xi are expected to center on trade, AI competition, semiconductor export policy, and potential Chinese EV manufacturing in the U.S.
2: Well, meanwhile, Karen, diplomatic efforts continue to try to end the conflict between the U.S. and Iran. Tehran has sent Washington conditions to resume negotiations through mediators from Qatar. And Iran state media are also commenting on Iran's attendance at the U.N. General Assembly, saying, quote, "For representatives of Iran, there is absolutely no attraction in being in New York, but it is a stronghold that must not be abandoned," end quote.
3: And hope from those talks is sending oil lower, Nathan, for its fourth day in a row. And Brent is set for its longest run of decline since June. Crude and LNG flows through Hormuz are running at a six-month high, according to the head of U.S. Central Command. Still, U.S. retail diesel prices have topped $6.50 a gallon for the first time. Joe Quinlan, head of CIO Market Strategy for Merrill and Bank of America, told Bloomberg this weekend that high diesel prices could push the Fed to further raise interest rates.
5: I just spent a lot of time in the Midwest talking to a lot of the bank clients, aviation, truckers, you know, the manufacturers. That is their number one concern. It used to be immigration, the lack of workers, where's all the workers? Now it's the diesel cost. I mean, you look at Russia, China, the U.S., the capacity isn't there. It's be taking offline.
3: Joe Quinlan with Merrill and Bank of America. Global diesel supplies have been squeezed by the U.S. Iran war and Russia's ban on most exports of fuel. The Trump administration said it's considering policy options to address the surge in prices. The president also made remarks about gas prices on Truth Social.
2: Let's turn to markets now, Karen, and continued pressures on the U.S. economic outlook. Stocks are getting a boost ahead of a week of diplomacy and with those sliding oil prices, but we are hearing some bearish sentiment this morning. Morgan Stanley Chief Investment Officer Michael Wilson says stocks risk a 7% near-term drop amid market volatility and uncertainty around the midterm elections. Minneapolis Fed President Neel Kashkari says inflation has broadened beyond the oil price shock.
6: Core inflation is running at about 3.4% right now. So even if we strip out energy, which is really volatile, and strip out food, they matter a lot. But in terms of where the economy is going, inflation is still too high.
2: Minneapolis Fed President Neel Kashkari spoke with Fox News. Fed policymakers voted unanimously to raise interest rates by a quarter percentage point last week. It was the first rate hike since 2023.
3: And elsewhere in geopolitics, Nathan, the U.S., Denmark, and Greenland signed a security pact over the weekend that boosts Washington's presence on the Arctic island without giving up any land. And former U.S. diplomat Louis Lukens told Bloomberg, while Greenland is open for business, it still faces massive hurdles.
7: There's huge potential in mining and hydropower, but it's very, very difficult. And they have 0% unemployment here. Very small population. Everyone works. They desperately need a workforce and laborers to come in and do these projects.
3: And former U.S. diplomat Louis Lucan speaking with Bloomberg This Weekend, which you can catch Saturdays and Sundays at 7 a.m. Wall Street time on Bloomberg Radio, Bloomberg Television, and the Bloomberg Business app.
2: And Karen, pressure is mounting on German Chancellor Friedrich Merz after a historic election defeat for his party. For the first time since World War II, the Christian Democratic Union has failed to win a single seat in a state election. CDU took just 4.9% in Mecklenburg-Western Pomerania, while the far-right Alternative for Germany won with 38.2%. In an election in Berlin, the CDU was defeated by the anti-capitalist Left Party. Merz will hold crisis talks with leaders of his party today. Some in the CDU are questioning how long he can remain in power.
3: We're also following another overseas election, Nathan, with practically no genuine opposition on the ballot. Vladimir Putin's ruling party is heading for a landslide parliamentary election victory. Russia's election commission says United Russia has 57% support with a quarter of votes counted. Final day of voting also saw Ukraine's biggest drone attack on Russia this year. Many were intercepted, but several hit a major oil refinery near Moscow.
2: It's not just the U.S. and China talking about artificial intelligence this morning, Karen. So are big bank CEOs. They're talking about it at the Qatar Economic Forum in New York, powered by Bloomberg. Citigroup CEO Jane Fraser says companies are racing to strengthen their defenses as increasingly powerful AI models create new cyber risks. But David Solomon of Goldman Sachs is offering a more positive view.
8: This is a long-term game. I think we all need to take a deep breath, slow down. I'm highly confident humanity will hear and that we'll all be participating actively.
2: Yeah, that was Goldman Sachs CEO David Solomon speaking at the Qatar Economic Forum. Anthropic CEO Dario Amodei helped to kick off this debate with his 3,800-word essay calling for the pace of frontier AI development to slow.
3: In U.S. company news, Nathan, settlement talks between Paramount, Skydance, and California officials include a financial penalty if the company fails to distribute 30 films per year in theaters. Paramount would have to pay $30 million for each film that falls short of that goal and could also be forced to sell Miramax if it fails to meet the target. Potential concessions discussed including a significant investment in film production in the U.S., with the size of the investment promised potentially being around $1.5 billion. Bloomberg is reporting no terms have been finalized, but that settlement talks between the parties have accelerated in recent days.
2: And Karen, Lindsay Clancy's former husband has given his first televised interview after a jury deadlocked in the trial. The murder of her three young children. Patrick Clancy tells CBS's 60 Minutes about the social media conspiracy theories surrounding the case.
9: It's deeply harmful to the legacy of my children. It is a huge distraction from what really matters here, which is perinatal mental health.
2: Patrick Clancy also told 60 Minutes he forgives his wife, believing mental illness caused the deaths of their children. Lindsay Clancy argued she should not be held criminally responsible because she suffered from postpartum psychosis, but prosecutors in the case contended that Clancy did have control of her actions.
3: And futures, they are higher this morning. S&P futures up 0.6%, up 48 points. Dow futures up 0.6%, or 311 points. And NASDAQ futures up 1.1%, or 332 points. 10-year Treasury up 9/32, yield 4.95%. The yield on the 2-year, 4.72%. NYMEX crude oil is down 1.9%. It's down $1.91 at $98.39 a barrel. The euro, 1.1478 against the dollar.
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3: And I'm Karen Moscow, and stocks and bonds are getting a boost and an upbeat start to the week as oil retreats and positive anticipation builds ahead of a summit between President Trump and Xi Jinping. We check the markets all day long here on Bloomberg. S&P futures, they're up 0.6%, up about 50 points. Dow futures up 0.6% or 321 points. And NASDAQ futures up 1.1% or 336 points. 10-year Treasury up 9/32. Yield 4.95%. They yield on the 2-year 4.72%. NYMEX crude oil is down 1.9%. It's at $98.33 a barrel. Brent at $101.85. COMEX gold down 1%. It's at $4,382 an ounce. The Bloomberg dollar spot index, little change. The euro, 1.1479 against the dollar. British pound, 1.3385. And the yen, 157.27. And if you're looking at Bitcoin, it's higher this morning. It's up more than 4.5% at $84,800. That is a Bloomberg Business Flash. Nathan.
2: I am looking at Bitcoin. Thank you, Karen. 5:41 on Wall Street. This is Bloomberg Daybreak. I'm Nathan Hager alongside Karen Moscow. Looking at the whole market now, we are joined by Matt Maley, Chief Market Strategist at Miller Tabak. Great to speak with you at the start of a pretty interesting week here, Matt, with the anticipation building, I think, for the summit later this week between Presidents Trump and Xi, and of course the UN General Assembly happening this week. A lot of positivity starting to get baked into the markets, at least as far as the futures contracts go this morning. What's your view on where things stand right now? Good morning.
0: Good morning, Nathan. It's interesting because we really don't get much in terms of economic data and basically very little in terms of earnings. So this is definitely the concentration of investors this week. But, you know, I'm talking about the Trump-Xi summit. And, of course, the administration is going to say,

0: ignores it for a while, and after, and for several months, many months in many cases. But over the last 40 or 50 years, every single time that happens, the market, the stock market, eventually responds to it in a negative way. And that doesn't mean that we have to, you know, have the end. You know, the bull market doesn't have to end, and doesn't have to see the AI bubble burst. But it does usually, or basically always, lead to a correction at some point. And I think that's something that will start before the year is over.
1: Before the year is over. So you're looking at a pretty difficult fourth quarter then?
0: I think so. I think, you know, whether it starts before the election or afterwards, I just, it's, you know, there are just so many different things that we see that that happen at a top, or at least some sort of a top. And again, it doesn't have to be the end of the, you know, I guess it's just a correction type thing. But, you know, valuations are very stretched. We know those are a lousy timing tool, but they've been with us for a long time. Narrowness in the stock market, that's been with us for a while. But, you know, okay, those are just two little things. But then suddenly the oil prices that we just talked about, and the rise in long-term interest rates we just talked about. Then you also have a situation where you have a distinct a change in correlation. In other words, a big divergence with the SOX Semiconductor Index and the S&P 500. Same thing with the high yield market. High yield market is going down while the stock market's holding up. Those are the type of divergences that are a signal, a rough patch for the stock market. And when you have one or two, not a big deal. When you have a half a dozen of these things all taking place at the same time, it is a concern.
1: So then, how are you advising your clients? Are you looking for them to pile into more hedges? What's your advice to investors at this point?
0: Well, there are a couple of things to do. You know, like I said, get a little bit more defensive. And one of those areas you can play in is the defense, aerospace and defense stocks, because I just don't see the world getting a whole lot safer anytime soon. And I do think the recent pullback in that group is one that could be very helpful for the group. But the other one is also, we do note, is Bitcoin that you were talking about before. I mean, it's broken above the 82,000 level. This is a key resistance level. It needs to hold above that level for a couple of days and, you know, accelerate a little bit higher to confirm the breakout. But it just saw a golden cross, which the 50-day moving average crossing above the 200-day moving average. That is something that in each of the last 3 years has been followed by a further strong rally of anywhere from 25% to 175%. So it's a clear change in trend, as long as it can hold up through this week.
1: Okay, so you're talking about the technical setup for cryptocurrency, right? There. What about the technical setup for stocks? You've got about a minute left here.
0: Yeah, I mean, the key thing here is that we're seeing a fade here on the, you know, the S&P has kind of rolled over a little bit. We've seen that the NASDAQ is holding steady. The Russell 2000 is starting to roll over. We need the market to reverse higher if it's going to change the situation, because the technical, we see the S&P 500 equal weight index, that has rolled over in a significant way. Again, I mentioned the Russell 2000. So we're seeing signs that this market is starting to lose some of that momentum. Remember, we had a great rally in the spring and early summer, but it has done nothing really for the last 3.5 months. Sideways move. We've got to have some upside follow through, or at some point soon, because the recent weakness that we've seen up until midweek last week is something that's raising some warning flags.
1: All right. Well, thank you for this, Matt. Good to have you with us this morning. That's Matt Maley of Miller Tabak. Karen.
2: Nathan, well, now we want to take a look at some of the most read stories on the Bloomberg Terminal. You can find them by going to READ Go. And guess who's going to India? It's not me or you.
1: No, it's not.
2: Okay. But it's J.P. Morgan Chase's Jamie Dimon.
1: Oh, wow. Okay.
2: Yeah. He's headed to India this week. He's going to visit. It comes as the Wall Street giant ramps up its push into a country where it expects a further boom in deals. The J.P. Morgan chief executive is scheduled to attend an annual investment conference hosted by the firm in Mumbai, where he'll meet executives from India's top conglomerates. Dimon's been a regular visitor to the country in recent years, Nathan. That's where J.P. Morgan has been beefing up its teams in areas including investment banking and payment solutions. And you can read more about their direction in India. It is all on the Bloomberg Terminal.
1: I think we'd heard some reports that Jamie Dimon's going to be at the Trump-Xi state dinner later on this week as well. So
2: all over the place.
1: Keeping an eye on...

0: the head of the world's, or the Wall Street's biggest bank, at least. Most read story this hour, Karen. London bankers stocking up on gilts to juice their personal accounts. Bankers in the British capital are piling into government bonds after a sell-off, and their favorite is the January 2028 gilt, for those keeping score. Data from Barclays show it was the most bought British bond among retail investors last month, and the enthusiasm is evident as well at the UK's largest retail investment platform, Hargreaves Lansdowne, ranking it as the most popular, saying purchases of gilts overall have jumped about 50% in the last 2 weeks. So not just bankers, but retail investors also getting into or back into the British bond market. And you can read more about that at READ Go. It's not just bond, James Bond. It's bonds in investment, Karen.
1: All right. Well, Nathan, I want to tell you that Bloomberg Daybreak is brought to you by Oppenheimer. Oppenheimer focuses the power of their thinking on you, creating customized plans to help achieve your goals. But the power of Oppenheimer thinking into your investing, wealth management, capital markets, investment banking.
0: And repeating our top stories, the U.S. and China have agreed to open a new dialogue on AI ahead of a high-stakes summit between Presidents Trump and Xi.
1: U.S. retail diesel prices topping $6.50 a gallon for the first time.
0: And President Trump is set to meet today with New York City Mayor Zoran Mamdani to talk about issues affecting the city and its residents.
1: And we have more of those stories coming up on Bloomberg Daybreak on a day when futures are on the rise. And this is Bloomberg.
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1: And I'm Karen Moscow. Futures on the rise this morning. S&P futures up 0.7%, up 51 points. Dow futures up 0.7%, or 345 points. And NASDAQ futures, they're up 1.1%, or 337 points. 10-year treasury up 10 30 seconds, yield 4.95%. The yield on the 2-year, 4.72%. And NYMEX crude oil is falling, down more than 2.33% at $97.95 a barrel. Brent at $101.52. That is a Bloomberg Business Flash. Now here's Michael Barr with more on what's going on around the world. Michael.
9: Thank you very much, Karen. Representatives from nearly 200 countries will descend on New York City this week as leaders converge in Manhattan for the annual session of the United Nations General Assembly. It comes as President Trump and Chinese leader Xi Jinping are expected to meet this week to discuss artificial intelligence. Lawmakers at the local, state, and even the federal level are demanding answers after an ICE-involved shooting in Austin, Texas. The Austin police chief says the 28-year-old Venezuelan man is in serious but stable condition at a hospital after being shot Sunday afternoon. Week two in the NFL, the Jets, Ravens, and Commanders lost. The Patriots won. Giants play tonight against the Rams. Baseball, the Yankees, Mets, Red Sox, Orioles, Nationals all lost. Global news, 24 hours a day and whenever you want it with Bloomberg News Now. I'm Michael Barr, and this is Bloomberg. Nathan.
0: Thank you, Michael. It's 5:54 on Wall Street and time for our daily Bloomberg Law Brief exploring legal issues in the news. After 8 years, the racketeering trial of Huawei, the world's biggest supplier of telecommunications network equipment, has finally kicked off in Brooklyn. Federal prosecutors have charged the Chinese company with stealing technology, plotting to steal U.S. trade secrets, defrauding banks, and violating trade sanctions. Huawei says it was all just business. Now, the charges were brought during President Trump's first term, and now the trial's taking place in the shadow of the summit with President Xi on Thursday. For more, Bloomberg's June Grosso speaks to business law professor Eric Talley of Columbia Law School.
10: Eric, the government is really bringing a sprawling case against Huawei. Tell us about the charges.
11: The government's trial against Huawei basically has three clusters of allegations. One is sort of bank and wire fraud actions that are related to business with sanctioned countries like Iran and North Korea. That's one cluster. A second has to do with trade secret theft, kind of industrial espionage. And the third is kind of a throw-in. It's a racketeering charge that basically is a conspiracy theory that ties all three of these claims together.
10: During the opening statements, the federal prosecutor told jurors that crime was a business strategy for Huawei. Theft, lies, corruption for 20 years. But the company's attorney countered with, "It's about competition, not conspiracy, innovation, not theft, ordinary business dealings, not criminal conduct." Which argument do you think the jury will find more convincing?
11: Well, one of the reasons this is going to trial is that both of these types of arguments are actually reasonably good. Huawei is 100% correct that this is an incredibly competitive industry in which different manufacturers are essentially trying to one-up one another. And if you can sort of outflank your competition even by a little, you can take an awful lot of market share. That's in many ways very, very healthy forms of competition. But because employees go back and forth, because there are different business dealings, because there are trade fairs, it often can give rise to claims that you got your edge through an impermissible sort of approach. But Huawei's, you know, overall claim is that this is a really, really competitive industry, and it's unfair to look at specific anecdotes as a way to lay out some kind of a systematic pattern. They're just anecdotes. On the other hand, the government's got some decent anecdotes, you know, particularly on the trade secret dimension. They have got some pretty vivid examples of unauthorized stealing of source code for routers, user manuals, or antenna technology. And they even have some evidence of one Huawei employee physically breaking off a piece of T-Mobile's phone testing robot to take back home and to study it. And so these are going to be pretty vivid, particularly for a jury. But they are also consistent with this being a very, very competitive industry. I think there's really going to be this sort of question about whether these specific events that the government has seemingly hard evidence about are going to be enough to convince the jury.
10: The Trump administration has moved away from criminally charging corporations. Now it's pursuing this really ambitious prosecution against a Chinese company. What are the political overtones here?
11: Well, it's an interesting political setting because this case started under the first

0: administration. It was then inherited by President Biden, and now it's being tried in a broader sort of U.S.-China technology race and competition under the second Trump administration. It's relevant to note that even the Biden administration pushed the ball forward on this case. But, you know, one of the bigger stages here is not just Huawei itself or the Trump administration's attitude towards businesses and whether it takes a more hands-off approach or hands-on approach. There's an overarching U.S. versus China theme to this as well that has, you know, played a big role in the first Trump administration, continues to play a role in this Trump administration. And, you know, in many ways, some of the allegations had already been substantially served up on a platter before the second Trump administration actually was in power.
1: 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Up next, we get the latest on the high-stakes summit this week between Presidents Trump and Xi Jinping of China, plus diesel keeps climbing. That's coming up in our 6 a.m. news. Hour two of Bloomberg Daybreak starts right
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3: From ABC News, I'm Brian Clark. Global conflicts loom at this week's United Nations General Assembly. One of them, the war in Iran, where the U.S. military actions lasted for more than 200 days. ABC's Karen Hwaz, more on President Trump's most recent comments.
4: The president says he's in deciding mode on Iran, weighing three options: wiping Iran out, letting them rot economically, or making a deal. In his words, my question is, if and when do I blow the entire nation up?
3: President will host China's Xi Jinping at the White House this week. On Sunday, Treasury Secretary Scott Bessent met with China's vice premier and said AI security was a top issue.
5: The U.S. has proposed that we have a notification mechanism between the two countries.
3: He said it would be used for incidents that involve national security relating to AI, and that the two sides agreed to meet again. Latest violence involving ICE agents occurred in Austin, Texas, Sunday. A Venezuelan man was shot by at least one ICE agent, and now local leaders are demanding transparency.
6: Wilbur Rafael Garces Perez is thought to have been delivering DoorDash when he was stopped and shot by ICE agents. The Department of Homeland Security says the 28-year-old is in the country illegally and was tagged for deportation.
7: As mayor of the city of Austin, I'm very angry about this.
6: Kirk Watson wants local police involved in the investigation.
7: A person being shot on the streets of Austin by someone purporting to be law enforcement, particularly when it's ICE.
6: Garces Perez was treated for a gunshot wound to the torso and turned over to ICE. Jim Ryan, ABC News.
3: It's Yom Kippur, the holiest day of the year in Judaism, and a police officer was shot outside of a synagogue in Ontario, Canada last night. Authorities have not detailed a motive, but the gunman said to be in life-threatening condition in a hospital. That synagogue is closed today for services. You're listening to ABC News.
8: 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Pure Talk.
3: CNN says it has been removed as the pool reporter for President Trump's trip to New York today after the president banned CNN, MS Now, and Politico from the White House, citing their negative coverage.
9: Warning of a chilling effect, Professor Marianne Franks at George Washington University School of Law.
10: If you want this kind of access, if you want to remain here in this press pool, then you have to do what I say and you have to report the way that I want you to report it.
9: Republican leader Steve Scalise telling ABC, we've never had a president more open to the press. Wayne Cabot, ABC News.
3: Patrick Clancy spoke out for the first time since his ex-wife's mistrial for the killings of their three children. ABC's Allison Kosick has more on Clancy's 60 Minutes interview.
11: Clancy says in the months that followed, he did not want to live.
12: There was a time where I didn't think I would live to see my 35th birthday, and I was completely fine with it.
11: He moved to New York 3 months after the killings. Then came the trial, and his calm on the witness stand fed online theories that he was uncaring, unfaithful, even that he killed the children himself. He says the calm was not what it looked like.
3: Clancy said he forgives his ex-wife and believes her mental illness caused the action. Vladimir Putin's United Russia Party retained its majority in Russia's parliament after an orchestrated parliamentary election that kept most opposition away from the ballot. I'm Brian Clark, ABC News.
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0: All America, all the time. 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
1: It's probably dark out where you are right now, I'd imagine, right? Well, like, how does he know that? Well, it's pretty obvious if we're on at 5 a.m. to 6 a.m. early morning drive Eastern. Jim, thank you for clarifying that. What an honor to be back on the radio. I am Dan Bongino. This is the Bongino Report AM. Of course, if there's an AM, there's got to be a Bongino Report PM too, which there is. We are on an afternoon drive on stations around the country. Our podcast is live at 10 a.m. Eastern time. Thank you, Producer Jim, for clarifying that there are time zones in the United States. You're an invaluable asset to the show. Some of you are meeting Producer Jim for the first time. He is my ally in this. He is the Ed McMahon to the Johnny Carson, although I'm not nearly as funny as Johnny. Jim may be as funny as Ed, but I'm not really sure. You'll be hearing a lot of Producer Jim. Jim, why don't you just say hello to people so they recognize your voice?
2: Hello, America. It's glad to be back.
1: I know you're glad to be back. I can't do radio without Jim. That was my only stipulation with Westwood One. You know, I can't do a show without Producer Jim. I have never been on the radio with my own show early in the morning in these hours. However, I have done an inordinate amount of early morning radio before, guest hosting for others. So I wanted this spot so badly. And I want to say thank you to all the people who have performed valiantly in this spot prior. We love it. Early morning radio is nothing like it to set off your day. So just for some of you out there who may not know who I am, which is understandable, I'm not President Donald Trump with 99% name ID around the world. My name is Dan Bongino. For those, again, who don't know me, I was a Secret

0: Service agent, NYPD police officer. I was the deputy director of the FBI for the first year of the Trump presidency. Had a podcast for a really long time, had a radio show before I went to the FBI in the 12 to 3 spot. So, yeah, blah, blah, blah. You know, if you want, I don't want to bore you with the details of my life, but I feel like it's important to give a little bit of background in case you know nothing about me, which again is understandable. You know, I have a real soft spot for radio, but specifically for early morning radio, because that's where I got my start. The great WMAL in Washington, D.C., and WCBM in Baltimore. I used to live in the state of Maryland, and they used to ask me to guest host quite a bit in early morning radio. And I remember driving in, doing WMAL, and it was about 4 o'clock in the morning because they would do an hour of pre-show and they had moved the show back. I think originally the early morning radio began at 6 a.m. and then they moved it back to 5. So you'd have to be there by 4 or so, which meant you had to leave at around 3:15 in the morning, which, as you know, if you're a hardworking American like a trucker on the roads at that time, right, Producer Jim, 3:15 is not really waking up. It's almost like never going to sleep. So I would drive in down I-95, I'd go down Ritchie Highway when I lived in Maryland, and I'd see these truckers on the road, Route 50 and elsewhere, and I used to think to myself, gosh, these guys are just the best. Like, these guys and ladies who do this for a living, you know, you go to your supermarket, you just see the stuff appears, right? The bread, the milk, right? The cans of vegetables. You're like, wow, look at this, like magic. It's not the Soviet Union. There's no bare shells. Well, how do you think it got there? And that's the truckers. So early morning radio did a couple things for me. It grounded me in what makes America great, the people who work. And it also allowed me the unbelievable opportunity to start off people's day. So I am Dan Bongino, and it is really a tremendous honor to be here with you on stations all across the country. And I hope you enjoy what we're going to do. In the next segment coming up, I'm going to tell you who we are and the perspective we take on the show so you know what to expect going forward. Because I hope this show is for a lot of folks out there, and I think it will be. We've had a lot of success in the radio in the past, but we are not the doomer gloomer show. If there's bad news, we're going to cover it. We're going to use reason. We're going to be fair about it. We're going to apply the Bongino rule where we wait 24 to 72 hours for drawing a conclusion. But it's not the doomer show. I'm going to talk about why and why I think that's important. You've got a limited amount of time on this planet. We all do. We all do. Talk about the bad news, fix the problems out there, but focusing relentlessly on the bad news while ignoring the good news is a good way to end up 6 feet deep and depressed all the time, and we're not going to do that. Again, it's such a tremendous honor to be here with you. I really appreciate it. Welcome to the Bongino Report AM. We're going to have a lot of great mornings together going forward. Folks, we'll be right back.
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3: Welcome back to the Bongino Report AM, the first show. It's always great to be part of the first show because one of the things we do with the podcast and the radio show is, and I just have to be candid with you, I took this from Rush Limbaugh. Why? Because it's better to copy genius than create mediocrity, right, Producer Jim? Well, we are going to be covering news of the day in the morning. And I said to you before the break, one of the things I think I am obliged to give you is kind of the BHAG. I went to business school, and I have a rule about your education. P1 listeners from the afternoon show who are joining us for the first time know what that rule is. If you're mentioning your education and bragging about it, you are probably a moron. So we ask for a dispensation. So, Jim, can we please get a pass this time because it's relevant?
4: Yes, you have a pass.
3: Okay, thank you, sir. We don't ask for a lot of them. In business school, you learn about this thing called a BHAG, right? A big, hairy, audacious goal. So the big, hairy, audacious goal of this show is not to leave you every morning in your early morning drive and morning drive time depressed about the state of America. God gave you your life at this time in this place, and I sincerely, candidly, frankly, honestly, genuinely, authentically believe this, that if there was ever a time to be alive, and I mean a great time to be alive, in an era of human prosperity, human ingenuity, you are alive in that time right now. And I'm not going to sit here every day and dwell endlessly on just doomer, gloomer, black pill stuff. If there's bad news, again, we'll report it. We get a bad inflation number. Of course, we're going to talk about it. But there is so much going on right now. And let me put some meat on that bone, because it's one thing to talk about it, and it's another thing to produce what we call receipts. Receipts are what? Receipts are evidence. Evidence of a purchase, evidence of a transaction. Me telling you things are really good. We have problems, no doubt, serious problems. We always have. We're fallible human beings. There's always going to be problems. Scarce resources, how we allocate them, governing systems that don't work. There's always going to be problems. But I'm telling you that I believe that if I had a choice to be alive at any point in human history, I want to be alive right now. Why is that? Why do you believe that? Well, if you do listen to the podcast, you know we covered this last week. And this was, to be clear, this was just the news from last week. Just from last week. The poverty rate. In other words, you know, for maybe some of the liberals listening, we have a tough time digesting this stuff, meaning the number of poor folks we have in the country is at the lowest recorded rate in United States history. I don't know, call me crazy, but I would call that a piece of good news. Jim, no? Good news?
4: Yeah, yes.
3: Maybe. Lowest in recorded American history. What came out last week? Median household income for the liberals. In other words, the amount of money people are earning as a household, mom, dad, the folks who live in the household, just hit a record high. By the way, inflation adjusted, inflation meaning in real money and buying power, of a staggering $87,000 roughly and a half dollars per household. $87,000. We're closing in rapidly in the Trump era on a median average household income. We're closing in on a six-figure income in the average. The highest ever recorded. Again, Producer Jim, it's the early morning. Is that good news on the way in?
4: That is good news.
3: That is good news, sir. That is good news. There's a bug in my office. I just noticed that. Big one. It's one of those Florida bugs. Don't worry. I've got it under control.
4: Is
3: I'm no
4: one
3: Indiana
4: Jones. Flies you used to do battle with?
3: Yeah, no. This is a bigger one. It's not. See, now you're bringing up stuff that P1s know about. There's a great Fox clip on it. Here's another one. Again, just came out last week or the week prior to that. The FBI released its crime statistics for the year. We have the lowest murder rate and violent crime rates recorded in over 90 years. Again, Producer Jim, does that sound like a good thing?
4: It's a good thing.
3: Sounds like it to me. Here, I'll throw just a couple more at you. Why I believe you're living in the golden era of politics. We have problems to fix. Point stipulated. Judge, point stipulated. Who's the judge? You all. It's your show. I can only listen to it once. The show's for you. Jobless claims. In other words, people who don't have a job, who are claiming unemployment. The lowest numbers we've recorded in decades. People having jobs is a really, really good thing. It's a really good thing. Producer Jim, good thing? Jobs?
4: Good thing.
3: Good thing. You like your job? You like working? I like my job. I love it. One more.
4: You love it so much, you've taken several.
3: I know, it's insane. This is in the last 2 years. I've been your FBI deputy director, started my podcast, started an afternoon radio show, started a morning radio show. I like working. It's a really good thing. Here's one more. People admitted into the country illegally at the border. Zero for 16 straight months. I thought we couldn't control the border. President Trump says not only can we, but we will. More good news coming up on the optimistic, happy show, the Bongino Report AM. I really hope you enjoy it. The show's for you. I can only listen to it once. Well, maybe with Producer Jim, we can listen to it twice. We'll be right back.
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3: If you're looking for bad news, today's not that show. There is some bad news we cover. Told you last week there was Mr. Apocalypse, the AI is going to kill us all. We covered it. We did our job, right? That's our job, to get you good news, bad news, and kind of find out what is good, what's bad, and where there's a happy middle ground. I can't repeat this enough. I don't understand why Republican voter enthusiasm is not through the roof right now. I don't understand. And I'm not talking about little things either. We have an unbelievable message. I'm going to help out the Republicans running for office. Pay attention. Take notes. Got a notebook in front of me. If this were Barack Obama, or if this were President Joe Biden, and you saw this series of headlines, I'm just asking the question. Would you be excited or not? Fair question, correct? Let's go with headline number one. Reuters. Reuters is not known for their pro-Trump headlines. U.S. poverty rate dips to lowest on record.

0: record, Census Bureau says. Look at the date. It's kind of important. September 16th, 2026. So who's the president on September 16th, 2026? Donald Trump. He is a Democrat. No, Republican. So just this alone. Wouldn't you like to be the president when the, quote, U.S. poverty rate dips to the lowest on record? I thought everything was terrible. I thought the doomers and the pillars told you nothing is happening. We're all going to die. Teach these Republicans a lesson. And don't. What lesson are you trying to teach them? We want the poverty rate higher? Think of how amazing it would be if I'm the president and the U.S. poverty is, quote, the lowest on record. This is from freaking Reuters. They don't even like the boss. I'm out there. People with palm fronds are like this. We've got enough of them down here. You want some palm fronds? Come to Florida. That's not it. That's not it. There's more. It's like the ShamWow. Wait, there's more.
1: A lot more ahead, folks. We'll be right back.
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0: Here was this trip the other day. Not only is your economy on fire right now, motoring along, your streets are the safest they've ever been. I don't care if I had a role in it or not. It doesn't matter. It's the president's leadership. He picked the people. He enacted the plan. FBI reports record decrease in violent crime. Violent crime plummets across the country. Killings and other violent crimes dropped sharply in 2025. 2025 had biggest violent crime drop in 90 years. If you alone ran on this... If you alone ran on this, you're doing just peachy. No less the lowest poverty rate. And then this. I thought we were all worried about the border, the citizenry. The border was chaotic and open. It was a complete show, rhymes with hit, under Joe Biden. President Trump comes into office, and now we have, look at this, September 16, 2026. That just sounds like it just happened. Trump's DHS hit 16 straight months with zero releases at the border. That sounds like a big freaking deal to me, man. What are Republicans running for office complaining about? I don't understand what the problem is. Joe Biden, during his disastrous presidency, the Afghanistan withdrawal, the open border, freaking 9% inflation we had not seen since the Jimmy Carter stagflation era. Joe Biden didn't do that bad in the midterms. Why? Because some Democrats were like full steam ahead, damn the freaking torpedoes. They showed up and voted no matter what. I don't understand the apathy on our side for a record that is like, here was Joe Biden on the evil scale. Here's Donald Trump on like the good side angel scale. And our people aren't excited. Man, I don't know, folks. It's like, I'm a little perplexed about the whole thing. Now, we were told by the left-wing media, remember during the 2020 election when we righteously questioned a mass mail-in ballot, COVID, unprecedented electoral campaign where we've never seen

0: mass ballots on this scale. And we all said, hey, man, that doesn't sound like it's going to be that secure. You had every right to ask those questions. What were we called? Anyone remember? We were all called election deniers. Remember that? You remember that? There's more on this, but let's take a quick break.
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8: ABC News, I'm Brian Clark. The U.S. war with Iran hangs over this week's meeting of world leaders in New York at the U.N. General Assembly. ABC's Lionel Moise has more.
9: Iran-backed Houthis in Yemen launching air attacks on Saudi Arabia Saturday to protect its regional interests. A Saudi-led coalition has backed Yemen's internationally recognized government since 2015. A senior Houthi official is warning countries against joining Saudi Arabia in Yemen's civil war, telling the Associated Press they've assured the Trump administration they won't attack U.S. vessels in the Red Sea.
8: That violence helping drive gas to a nationwide average of over $4.43 a gallon, according to Gas Buddy. MS Now, Politico, and CNN say in a joint statement they're going to sue to restore their access to the White House after President Trump banned the three organizations over negative coverage. An ICE shooting in Austin, Texas, Sunday is now under investigation. This is AI.
10: What will Lincoln talk about in the week ahead?
11: The complicated and divisive story of AI will continue as the technology keeps its foot on the gas. Speaking of gas, diesel prices continue to soar, and it'll affect any goods that need to be transported. We'll also follow the continuing drama of the fate of the Kennedy Center after President Trump is ordered to keep his name off of it. News, sports, and severe weather coverage at FM 101.5, 1240 AM, and online at KFORnow.com. No speaker is smart without staying connected. Educate and enlighten Alexa by telling her to launch the KFOR Lincoln skill.
0: Kamala Harris is already claiming there's going to be cheating or something. The election hasn't even happened yet. So clearly the left-wing media is going to call her an election denier, right? No. You want these people in charge? Or lowest poverty rate, lowest crime rates, zero admittances of illegals at the border? Well, who do you want in charge? I've never been to the border, but I've never been to Europe. You're not the Europe czar. You're the freaking border czar. Here's Kamala Harris already claiming there's going to be cheating. Left-wing media, they'll say nothing. Guaranteed. Check this out.
3: Hey, everybody. So today is National Voter.

0: Voter registration day, and I have two requests of you. Number one, please check your voter registration status. I know you're pretty sure that you are registered, but you know they've been cheating out there. They've been purging voter rolls. So please check your voter registration status. And then number two, text everyone on your group chat and let them know I asked you to ask them to check their voter registration status. We gotta win. There's so much at stake, and we gotta be too big to rig. They're gonna try and cheat. Let's be too big to rig.
1: I thought you're not allowed to say that. Is she not an election denier? Folks, we're just asking questions, man. I had to read this story twice because this is even more good news. I told you that your choices are Kamala Harris, that Democrat party, or the Republican party led by President Trump. Lowest poverty rate on record, crime getting crushed, murder rate getting crushed, border down to zero, manufacturing back. I've got a whole section here of not just good news, but amazing news. That's not even it to the beginning. I've got more. We live in the greatest country on earth, thankfully, America, where even in its worst moments, we still have a republic and we still have the ability to speak out. We've been under a lot of stress, the four Biden years, the dreadful eight Obama years. We've had weaponized members of the House trying to put President Trump in jail. We've had weaponized attorney generals, weaponized local prosecutors. But folks, compared to the rest of the world, there is no place you want to be alive, and there is no other time you want to be alive than right now. Again, I had to read this twice, and the theme of today's show is, hey, this sounds like a big deal. This sounds like a really big deal. I saw this post on X yesterday by Jennifer Wu, that these Chinese companies, because their economy is not as advanced as ours is, that whatever it is, whether it's from guardrails, consumer lawsuits that keep companies in check and other things, regulations, they don't have a lot of this stuff. China's nowhere close to, contrary to what the doomers will tell, is nowhere close to the advanced economy we are. So these Chinese companies tried to steal this AI model, Claude's capabilities. They accidentally handed the United States their own state secrets instead. Anthropic disclosed that Chinese AI firms didn't just use Claude to generate training data. In one case, a company secretly routed over 300,000 real user requests through Claude over 10 days without the users ever knowing. What came through with that traffic? Surveillance material from a user Anthropic suspects is People's Liberation Army affiliated. Login credentials from engineers at major Chinese state-owned enterprises, probably connected to the Communist Party, most likely. Data from police case management systems and internal details of Chinese AI projects. They loaded all this stuff. He notes, kind of in closing, they were trying to copy an American model. Instead, they built a pipeline to quietly expose Chinese state and military data to a U.S. company. Folks, there has never been a better time to be an American in the golden age of politics right now. However, I told you I would give you the good news, bad news. The bad news that we need to fix is you've seen the China threat. I just discussed it. China apparently made a huge catastrophic tactical error here, disclosing all this information. Not good, but they're not us. I'm not telling you we're not going to make mistakes too. However, we need patriots inside these companies. Folks, I mean it. We need people that love America. I'm not telling you every Democrat out there doesn't love America. That's not what I'm saying. There's, you know, coal miners in West Virginia vote Democrat. They love America like you. They just have a different idea. However, the commies and progressives and the blue-haired liberals do not. I say that because going forward, in order for us to not make catastrophic mistakes like this with AI in our economy, we're going to need people who love America first inside these companies. I bring it up because of this Wall Street Journal story, how even this is starting to turn around right now. I mean, in a good way. He said it was going to be good news. This sounds like a big deal, too. There's an article in the Wall Street Journal, Walter Russell Mead, I read often, higher ed will soon get patriotic. He notes how, keep this up a second, guys. He notes how first, how parents, especially in really patriotic areas of the country, the South, you know, Midwest, the Rust Belt, that a lot of these areas, I'm not telling you it's not patriots everywhere else, but you get the point, that they just don't want to send their kids to woke colleges anymore. They don't really care if it's Harvard or whatever. They don't care. They want their kids to go to college and love America. Secondly, he notes change will likely come from three directions. university-based scientific research has to take national security concerns more seriously. China didn't think of that. Please stay tuned, folks. We'll be right back.
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2: FOR.
1: Okay, I wanted to address something quick, and I want to say, I say this with no malicious intent. I want to address something again I addressed earlier about Butler, the Butler assassination attempt, and candidly, all the assassination attempts around President Trump. It's sad we have to talk about it, like, well, which one? Because this has come up quite a bit, and I want to say clearly and decisively, as clear as scotch tape, I am not in any way mad, disappointed, upset at all about people asking questions at all. Matter of fact, I'm elated. The entire purpose of having a government by consent of the governed, I can't say this clearly enough, is that the government works for us. You should. You're obligated as a dutiful American citizen. I don't care if it's in a podcast, radio, TV, journalist, plumber, HVAC guy, military, you're obligated to ask questions. That's the whole purpose. However, I saw this from a guy I know not that well, but well enough. I, you know, had him on my show quite a bit. I don't think I've ever done his show. Matt Walsh, you know him from the Daily Wire. And the only thing I was disappointed in this tweet is the implication here and the ongoing kind of veiled attacks on my integrity when it comes to these things. FBI dumps bizarre new details about Trump assassination attempt. What else are they hiding? It's, again, I'm not upset at anyone. I can't say this enough at all, not even a little bit. However, they have my number at the Daily Wire. If you're implying that I'm hiding something, or again, have some role in some cover-up, why would I have publicly called for an independent commission, independent of the FBI, to Matt and others? I fully understand why people don't trust government institutions. You don't even need, there's no clarification. I don't trust them. Trust but verify. Independent commission, review all the work. I'm calling for that myself. Please. I think it's a fantastic idea. Congressional hearings on all of it. And at some point, a press conference should happen that I was exaggerating. My session should be 40 hours long, but I'm not really exaggerating. The press conference should go on, if it has to, all day. Ask every single question you can. However, the information is not new. I don't know why people keep saying this. It was turned over by Cash and I in March. We already showed you the Fox News piece. Why did Grassley's office not really? I don't know. You have to ask them. The records were turned over to Chuck Grassley, senator, in March. You have to ask Chuck Grassley why they didn't. I want to make a couple more points on this again. Again, please continue to ask questions. Please, I'm begging you. I'm imploring everyone this commission would be a great idea. I think it's an amazing idea. So you can get the answers you need.

0: any cases publicly that I was a huge advocate for transparency. Just look it up. Look up my show. We've shown, it doesn't matter. They've acknowledged this publicly. So what you're saying is not true. But second, this is the bad news. And this is where why I'm not mad at anyone. I'm really not. The questions come up often. Well, why don't we know everything? And here's the bad news. Folks, you're never going to know everything in a law enforcement case. Why doesn't the NYPD, New York State Troopers, FBI, and DEA just randomly dump entire criminal files? We have this thing called FBI Vault for you to read everything. I'm going to explain that to you, why there's always going to be an information asymmetry.
1: We'll be right back.
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0: The reason you don't have every answer and they don't dump an entire criminal file every time is, I'll just give you an analogy. Maybe it'll make sense. Say there is a bank robbery. The FBI still investigates bank robbery. They're rare, but they do happen. And the guy who robbed the bank emailed an HVAC repairman the day prior to fix his air conditioner. The HVAC repairman, the FBI goes out and investigates and say, hey, I don't know nothing about it. I got an email from this guy, John Smith. He said, my AC's broke. I don't know anything about the bank robbery. I showed up, I fixed it, he paid. That may be in the case file because you usually do an email dump. But you're not going to put out the guy's email and the guy's contact because you investigated it and he has nothing to do with it. And there's nothing that's, you don't want the guy getting doxxed. The guy had nothing to do with it. I can't explain this to you enough, that in the law enforcement space, you want to take your rage out on me and Cash and the administration, everyone else. It would be grossly irresponsible to dump an open file on the internet if we have no evidence whatsoever you were implicated in a crime. I thought this was a republic. To the libertarians out there, who, I'm with you, there's no bigger advocate. Look at what we did in the FBI with FISA and other stuff. We didn't have to. We did it because we're so concerned with liberty and freedom. How is this a republic

0: even had some brief contact with some person, man or woman, who did something bad, and now your name and address is out there on the internet. There's always going to be an information asymmetry. Always. Sometimes it's a really bad thing. There were information asymmetries at Russiagate that are very real and other stuff that are subject of an enormous investigation going on, which is now public. But it's not always something nefarious. And the hard truth is, you can't answer every question. I told you these are level 10 problems. I knew when I took this job and put my life on hold to go do it, that I wasn't going to be able to say everything all the time, because some of it was a road to nowhere, and we're not going to dox innocent people. But claiming, like, you know, somehow we're involved in some cover-up, me? Folks, you might as well burn the whole thing down. If we're going to elect people who've been trusted allies with you forever, President Trump, not, I didn't get elected, and they're going to appoint trusted allies, and you think we went in there to engage in some conspiracy to screw you over, I'm sorry. Like, the show is never going to be a home for you, and I'm really sorry you feel that way. All right. Moving on. But I do agree that this case and assassination attempts on our president, we need at this point, if we're going to open the kimono, this case, I understand. Independent commission. I'm advocating it. Review everything. Please check the work. Check the work. I want you to remember, just, you know, moving on to some other stuff, that don't ever forget, like, the work that's being done right now by the administration, forget me and my role or anything else, but the work being done by the Trump administration at the border, on the economy and elsewhere, that, ladies and gentlemen, there are real people involved in this. You know, there are real jobs being created with the new capital expenditure boom and the building in the United States again, the jobless rate being the lowest in American history. I was at a volleyball game for my daughter last night. I ran into this wonderful man. His daughter was playing on the opposing team. He comes up to me and he goes, "Dan, you know, people are upset. They just don't know about the good news. You got to spread the word." I said, "Sir, I got to tell you, I have spread the word. You got to help us spread the word too. 10, 10, and 10. This is just one microphone. We got an election coming up. Jobless rate, lowest in American history. Poverty rates, lowest in American history. Average household income, highest in American history. I'm not telling you we don't have problems. I'm just telling you it's up to you to be Paul Revere too." This guy was such a wonderful man. We had a good 20-minute conversation. I had to go, but I stayed extra time with him. My wife was in a little bit of a rush, but still, well, I shouldn't say blame it. I was in a bit of a rush. I had to get home and do some show prep. So sorry, Paul. I mean, throw her under the bus. But I told him, I go, "You have to spread the word too. Crime rate, lowest in U.S. history. Murder rate, lowest. Border crossings at nearly zero. And I want you to remember, this is impacting real people's lives." I saw this on the White House account, the Rapid Response 47 account. I hadn't seen this before. Folks, one of the first things we did over there is we engaged in a massive crackdown on violent crime. By the way, at the direction of President Trump, who was, he didn't care, blue city, red city, green city, he didn't care. He wants you safe. If you don't believe that, the show's not for you. I'm telling you, it was priority number one. Why do you want to clean up D.C.? One, he's not running again. Two, Washington, D.C. voted like 99.9 repeating decimal against him. And he's sitting there spending his political capital cleaning up blue cities who will never vote for him. Like Memphis. There's more on this, but let's take a quick break.
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3: Lincoln's KFOR.
4: Memphis, a heavy crime city. So we went down there. It was our first test case for the violent crime crackdown. It was called Operation Viper. You can look it up. It's all public now. We basically cleaned the city out of a large swath of its bad guys. Here's a resident, a real person in real time, saying, hey, man, this made a real impact on our life. We trimmed some of it down in the interest of time. But I want you to remember, this president and his leadership has impacted real people in the real world in real time. Check this out.
5: Public safety should not be up for debate. I don't care if you are a Republican. I don't care if you are a Democrat. We have children. We have regular people that might not even be into politics, that we care about each other's safety. We have to live amongst each other and in these communities. And it shouldn't be up for a debate. We all deserve peace. Our children deserve peace. I went from being pregnant and homeless to my first child being in this home, and we were welcomed with violence. My children deserve peace. And with the Memphis Safe Task Force being here, we've finally been able to get that peace. So with this partnership and with everything that we have going, especially with change.org, this is important to show our voice and to just show care. This is what it's all about. We just care. And if you're an American patriot, if you love this country, caring for our public safety should be number one.
4: I just want to add to that very eloquent, minute or so there on how real people's lives are being saved thanks to the leadership of this president. You hear this a lot in politics. I know you do. Like, oh, it's not a political issue. And then what happens? You guys, they go on to bash. Like, this is not a partisan issue. Not getting dead and keeping you alive, the number one rule of the Dan Bongino show, don't get dead, is not a political issue. How many times do I got to say this? President Trump has spent so much political capital cleaning up blue cities where the mayors and the communists in charge hate his guts. Why is he doing this for? He's not running again. This guy cares about you. Attack his politics. You're free to do it. I don't. I like his politics. You're free to do that. But telling me this BS line, like, he doesn't care about the, you don't care. You're just angry at yourself and you're taking it out on an administration that cleaned up your streets to the safest levels we've ever seen in American history. Folks, listen to me, man, please. We don't want any more angel moms. What do you mean? Folks, angel moms who have lost their children tragically to illegal immigrant crimes. We don't want any more, correct? We don't want to develop more angel moms. President Trump, his leadership, Tom Homan, Christie, Mark Wayne, how people in the DHS, ICE and CBP, ERO. Folks, the border numbers are like nothing you've ever seen anymore. We honor these heroic patriots, these angel moms who have not just, after this tragedy, given up. They've gone and become advocates. But we don't want any more. We want to stop it. This president is making an impact on real people's lives. The biggest kitchen table issue of all, which are the only issues that matter in politics, the issues people talk about at their kitchen table and vote on, correct? The biggest kitchen table issue of all is public safety and crime. We were told forever, nobody's going to be able to shut down the border. It's impossible. Well, he did. Real people are being affected by this. Real lives are being saved. Thanks so much. I really appreciate it. I'll see you back here tomorrow.

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8: From ABC News, I'm Brian Clark. Three media organizations, CNN, MS Now, and Politico, say in a statement they're suing to restore their access to the White House. That's after reporters were denied entry to the White House complex, says ABC's Sophie Flay.
9: The president banning CNN, Politico, and MS Now from the White House because of their coverage. CNN calling that illegal as they were stripped of being part of today's presidential pool coverage. MS Now saying it will take all steps necessary to defend its First Amendment rights. Legal experts say the president's bans are likely unconstitutional.
8: Today, the president travels to New York City. He'll meet with Mayor Zoran Mamdani. Tomorrow, he'll address the UN General Assembly. It's where the war in Iran remains a key topic. On Sunday, the president told a Fox News reporter he's weighing three options: wiping Iran out, letting them, quote, rot economically, or making a deal. ABC's Karen Hwaz, more on the war's impact in the U.S.
10: The cost of the war is showing up at the pump. Regular gas averages $4.48 a gallon, up 17 cents in a week. Diesel set another record Sunday, $6.51.
8: It's been another shooting involving ICE agents, this time in Austin, Texas, where a 28-year-old DoorDash driver was shot following a vehicle pursuit and turned over to immigration officials.
11: Within hours of the shooting of Wilbur Rafael Garces Perez, protesters were standing near the intersection where it happened, demanding a local investigation.
12: There's no confidence in the federal government to investigate itself.
13: This is overboard. This is way too many times.
11: On X, the Department of Homeland Security said Garces Perez was in the country illegally and that it, the DHS, along with the FBI, will handle the investigation. Jim Ryan, ABC News.
8: It's Yom Kippur, the holiest day of the year in Judaism. A gunman opened fire at Sunday night services at a synagogue in Belleville, Ontario, injuring a police officer. You're listening to ABC News.
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15: A weekend stabbing in central Lincoln. Good morning, I'm Jeff Modes. Right now we're at 60 degrees at KFOR FM 101.5, 1240 AM. It is 6:03. Lincoln police say officers were called just before 3 o'clock Sunday morning to a parking lot off of 27th and Randolph, where they found a 54-year-old man with a severe cut to his neck.
16: He was quickly transported to a local hospital by Lincoln Fire and Rescue, where he was treated, and his injuries are now considered non-life-threatening.
15: Police Lieutenant Chris Weber tells KFOR News the suspect has not been found. The investigation is ongoing. If you have information about this, call police at 402-441-6000 or Crime Stoppers at 402-475-3600. On Friday afternoon, a student at Lincoln Southeast High School was arrested after a shotgun and ammo were found inside a vehicle on school property. Lincoln Public Schools said that staff were checking parking parking lots around the school when they saw the shotgun and shotgun shells inside that student's vehicle. A school resource officer was contacted to determine that there was no threat toward the school or students. In addition to potential legal charges, LPS says the student will face school consequences, too. KFOR News Time, 6:04. The Tom Osborne statue was officially unveiled Friday afternoon, making him the 28th member and the first living member of the Nebraska Hall of Fame at the state capitol. Osborne, the former Nebraska football coach and youth advocate and congressman, was voted to be the first living inductee in the Nebraska Hall of Fame back in July.
17: We were playing in 1977-8 on this day. Coach would say before practice, he'd say, boys, it's really hot and humid. It's going to be a really, really tough practice. Right now, get you mentally prepared to absolutely give it everything you have to play.
15: That's Governor Jim Pillen, who played for Tom Osborne in the 1970s at Nebraska, talking about how Osborne would ensure discipline for his team. The bust of Tom Osborne will be inside the state capitol, along with 27 other Nebraska Hall of Fame members. 8th Street between 9th and 10th Streets will permanently close starting this Thursday for construction of the new multimodal transportation center. Eastbound O Street between 11th and 12th Streets will close this Wednesday through Friday, October 2nd for utility work. 11th and 12th Streets will stay open. And Lincoln Parks and Recreation inviting you and other community members to a free tree distribution event this coming Friday evening from 5:30 during the free Hub and Soul concert at Union Plaza Amphitheater off of 21st and P Street. Lincoln's first forecast is coming up. KFOR News Time, 6:05.
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15: Lincoln's first forecast for today. It'll be rather fall-like here as we get into the first official day of fall. Sunny today with a chance of rain, just a slight chance, and a high of 66. Mostly cloudy tonight, a low of 55. Mostly cloudy tomorrow, the high of 64. Partly sunny Wednesday, and a high of 65. We'll stay in the 60s as we go through the rest of the work week with rain chances through the day. Right now, we're down to 62 degrees with fog and mist in the area. I'm Jeff Motes, KFOR News.
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22: 6:07, welcome into Monday with KFOR. Grab that umbrella and maybe a sweater. A little chilly out, more chill in the air. Good to have you in on Lincoln's Morning News. Schmidt, Carol, and Jeff can stream KFORnow.com. Carol, good to spend some time with you. How was the weekend? Everything all right? You stay dry? You didn't melt?
23: Well, I got a little wet last night because I decided to take the dogs out late. And then, of course, it always starts raining on you when you're at the furthest point from your house.
22: It's just Murphy's Law for
23: it's
22: you.
23: Murphy's Law. I mean, it wasn't horrible, you know. And I honestly don't really mind too much walking in the rain. But other than that...
22: Were you singing?
23: No, I was not singing. let's see. We went to... I mean, it was kind of cool. Hallie had a soccer game late Saturday that I went to, and I was kind of glad I had my Sherpa sweatshirt on because, I mean, the wind made it feel kind of cool. Yeah, and early Saturday morning, too. I mean, after I made my early morning run to the grocery store, I took the dogs out, and that was kind of breezy. I don't know. It was kind of a just dreary day. Like, you know, we went to church yesterday, and it was just cloudy, and it was cloudy all day. It's been cloudy. Well, I guess Friday we had some sunshine, but Saturday and Sunday, kind of cloudy days, but, you know, it was okay.
22: It was typical Nebraska weekend, wasn't it?
23: It kind of was.
22: It was hot and sticky on Friday where it's 90-something degrees and kind of that furnace wind, and then Saturday flips around, and it's comfortable and... I didn't talk to anybody that went to the concert after the Nebraska football game. We hustled down to the Graduate for...
23: Mary and Eric stayed for about five songs.
22: What did they
23: say after? It was good. I mean, it started raining.
22: Yeah.
23: You know, so then they kind of... Luke went to his first Husker game, so...
22: Okay.
23: So they kind of went and down out of their seats when the show started and stayed out of the rain a little bit. But they stayed around for... I mean, Mary said she thought about half the stadium maybe stayed as long as that they were there. She goes, I don't know how many, you know, stuck around for the whole concert. But it was good. She said it was, I mean, they're fans of Cole Swindell.
22: Sure. We got out of the Haymarket downtown region probably about 12:15 or so to get home and just went to bed. Actually, you know, I'm one of those streamers for church typically, but actually got physically to church yesterday and did an average Joe pod on Sunday morning and got a workout in, made dinner. Junior, he has had quite the week. Pretty proud of him with how much work he's put in academically. He's had some challenging courses, and it continues to kind of ramp up for him. That first bout, I think it's biology or chemistry this week, but he had a couple of tests last week in back-to-back settings, and he worked at the medical office this weekend and then bartended Saturday night. So he said that was...
23: With the exception of betting on Michigan State.
22: I joke about his gambling habits. He truly has no gambling habits, but it's good for the story, right? I'm kidding, but on him. But no, Michigan State played well. I mean, they did. They were gritty.
23: They were gritty. So that'll be a challenge this weekend.
22: I can't wait. For Saturday. Motsi's with us in the KFOR newsroom, and 62 degrees, some rain. Not a ton of rain, more mistiness outside.
15: Yeah.
22: Motsi, how we doing? How was the weekend? Anything fun?
15: Well, football Friday night. We were in a lightning delay.
22: I saw that.
15: Out of Union Bank Stadium for 45 minutes. And here's the funny thing. There was no rain.
22: It was lightning.
15: It was lightning.
23: And that's the way it was up in Omaha, a lot of those games up there.
15: But the lightning was an offshoot of thunderstorms that were in Saunders County and Butler County at the time. And the rule of thumb is if there is lightning within a 10-mile radius and you have to stop the game for 30 minutes, and of course, from the last flash of lightning, the clock will run. And
22: or reset.
15: Yeah. And so I'm in the booth at Union Bank Stadium with Luke Mullen from the Journal Star, and we're just kind of, you know, thinking things over about, okay, are we actually going to get this thing in tonight? And I went down to the concourse, talked to some people that I knew that were there from North Star, and then all of a sudden the PA announcer says, okay, here come the Gators, and everybody got out. And
22: there
15: actually
22: goes boats back to the booth.
15: And I go running back up to the booth, and actually a pretty good ball game Friday night with Lincoln North Star and Omaha Westview, and North Star prevailed 35-24. And so North Star, for the first time in school history, out to a 4-0 start. And our coverage this Friday is going to switch away from Kearney Lincoln East to Lincoln North Star and Elkhorn North, because Elkhorn North is ranked and Lincoln North Star is a ratings contender. So we're going to have that game on Friday night here on KFOR. That'll be back out at Union Bank Stadium, by the way. And we'll have coverage Friday night beginning at 6:50. That ought to be a fun football game, and that's going to be probably the first big test for North Star to see where they're going to be at as a football team. And then after that, got home about 11 o'clock Friday night.
22: Yeah,
15: and then Saturday we were kind of running around getting stuff done around town, and then we went to Omaha, had dinner with some friends on Saturday night, and we were going to Bingo Loco. I've never been to it. They were supposed to have it at the old Soulcoal Theater.
22: Okay.
15: And they had a last-minute cancellation. They're having an event like that here in Lincoln coming up this next month. It's kind of like a glorified party of sorts, where instead, when you play bingo, you're not winning money, you're winning prizes and stuff. So I had never been to it. But so we went to that and then came home. And then yesterday was just kind of a day where you didn't do a whole lot because the weather was not great. It was just,
22: it's a nice couch day.
15: It was a nice couch day. So that was my weekend.
22: Well, Chiefs football last night, overtime.
23: Yeah.
22: Some more Emmett Johnson showcase. He looked incredible.
15: Yeah, he did.
22: I mean,
23: Holmes not too bad with his, you know, couple,
22: no, he looked back
23: touchdown
22: to,
23: passes, right, you know,
15: yeah,
23: to kick it off.
22: He looked back normal and MVP-ish.
15: Yeah. Travis Kelce didn't look too bad last night either.
22: You know, he looks old for him.
23: His wife was up in the press box pointing at her wedding ring like, that's my husband.
22: Well, and everyone, despite it being a night game, is wearing shades, so they're not blinded by Tay-Tay's 7 pounds.
15: That crystal on her ring. Yeah,
22: 7 pound ring.
15: Yeah.
22: Let's see, what are you working on here as we look at 6:30?
15: There was a stabbing or a cutting yesterday in a parking lot near 27th and Randolph. We'll hear from Lincoln Police Lieutenant Chris Weber about that. We'll have some clips from Friday afternoon's induction ceremony in the Nebraska Hall of Fame for former Husker head football coach, congressman, and former athletic director Tom Osborne. Something that we did not have in our news late Friday just because of everything happening, and we'll have some clips of that coming up in our news this morning. Sports-wise, we'll hear from Husker head football coach Matt Rule following Saturday night's win over North Dakota. The Nebraska volleyball team is off to a 10-0 start after a win over Florida Gulf Coast yesterday. Highlights of the Chiefs game as well, and plenty more coming up here at 6:31 on KFOR.
22: All right, Mochi, we'll talk to you in about 15 minutes. We'll check in Brandon Rector from the 10-11 Weather Center. And it is part of our civic duty, as I say, to tell you more about construction issues around Lincoln that get underway today, Carol. And, you know.
23: Weather permitting, I'm sure.
22: Yes, right. And if that's been a big thing with all of the projects that have been ongoing. Yeah. Weather has not been permitting and has stalled.
23: There was nothing happening on the, because normally on Monday on the interstates, they'll, you know, start putting the signs up, and they were all sitting on the side of the road this morning.
22: Just a reminder, a lot of the construction crew was in. There's a 24-hour gas station I will hit that does some coffee early in the morning before rolling in here, and crews were geared up with some ponchos, and they had the old rubber boots on that they go up to the knees. It's like they were going to go into some shallow water fishing. I mean, they were getting ready for the wet weather and preparedness for today. But just a heads up, Centennial Mall between M and N going to be closed today for private crane work, and that should be opened up by October 9th. And three cheers for this. I'm kidding. 56th Street and Cornhusker Highway. Left turns on 56th to Cornhusker and Cornhusker Highway to 56th Street will be prohibited beginning Monday as part of a street improvement project. Closure is going to run through October 2nd. So there's just not a whole lot of areas to make a left turn on Cornhusker anymore.
23: Nope, you better know where you're going and have a back way.
22: Yeah, East O Street between 11th and 12th. Going to be closed Wednesday through Friday for utility work. And that's all I got for you from a traffic standpoint this morning as far as closed roads. But it was a challenge. And I try and leave 90 minutes before our pregame show. And we usually do that about 2 hours before kick. 1 to 3 to 5 was Saturday's pregame show here on KFOR. And I just, you know, I just kind of lost it. Not on anybody, but just yelling at the clouds in my vehicle to myself. I would love to know the end game here for construction on Old Chady as I'm trying to get north between Pine Lake and 56. You've got a right lane that's bottlenecked. You've got a makeshift traffic light that's in one of the right lanes, and it's just, I mean, it takes 20 minutes to get a from Pine Lake to Old Chaney.
23: Yeah.
22: And I'm just like, can this stop, please? can we get something done with it? Because they're doing some sort of work, and I don't know if they're digging up cables, putting cables in. It looks more than just cement work. So yeah. I guess I should be more informed as far as officially what's going on, but it has been ongoing forever and ever.
23: Especially in the dark and when it's raining.
22: At least there's no traffic this morning.
23: That's
22: I'm good.
23: That's the only thing you've got going for you.
22: I'm just kicking myself for not jumping to 40th to get down, to the Highway 2 or Nebraska Parkway, but I'm just... I'm over it, and I think there's a lot of us that are just over it, trying to get from A to B to C to D, and you got to, you know, you got to zigzag all across town to do it.
23: Well, you got to leave a half hour ahead of time normally than what you would. Just to
22: that half hour suddenly turning into an hour because everyone else is leaving a half hour ahead of time.
23: Exactly. I mean, when I've had to go to South Lincoln, when I'm in here on Mondays, it's been, if you're not leaving 45 to a half hour to get down there, you're going to be late for whatever.
22: But it's all going to be okay because everything will be as smooth as normal Boulevard someday. Right?
23: That'll be nice. Yeah.
22: We'll get Brandon Rector's take on the weather coming up. Right now we're at 62 degrees. At your severe weather station, KFOR. Now
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22: 621 at KFOR. Brandon Rector with his 10-11 Weather Center. Brandon, some rain in the forecast today, and it looks like quite a stretch of fall feels.
26: Yeah, if you've been waiting for just a stretch of fall weather, this is going to be your week. Of course, fall officially beginning on Tuesday, so it's right on time for us, it looks like. We do have areas of fog and drizzle possible, I think, not only this morning, but really as we go through the next couple of mornings. I think Tuesday and Wednesday can't rule that out. And we could also see just some scattered showers around. It's got us at a 30% chance for today, 20% chance of rain on Tuesday, and about a 30% chance of some showers, and maybe a few thunderstorms possible Wednesday night. Our high today in the upper 60s. We'll go with mid-60s on Tuesday, then upper 60s on Wednesday, and then heads up for Thursday and Friday. I do have rain likely. I've got us at about a 60% chance, and looks like rain may be more on than off for Thursday and Friday with highs in the low to mid-60s.
23: That's a lot of rain, Brandon. Well, maybe not in amounts, but it's a lot of kind of dreary days.
26: Yeah, it is going to be, I think, very dreary for us overall this week. A lot of cloud cover, not much in the way of sunshine, maybe some peaks here and there. But, yeah, it's going to be kind of one of those dreary, just kind of gray kind of weeks.
22: So, question, is there a warm-up in our future, or are we just kind of now on autopilot here with the 60s and 70s?
26: Well, I think we're probably talking more 70s for the weekend and into the first half of next week. So a little warmer. And, of course, our average high now is getting into the upper 70s. So we'll be a little closer to average, I think, towards the weekend and next week.
22: All right. 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Brandon, have a good Monday, and thanks for the time.
26: You're welcome. Have a great day.
22: All right. Good to spend time with Brandon Rector, 62, here at KFOR.
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28: I don't know what kind of shape the Kennedy Center is in. I'm not a contractor. I'd like to see us all get along.
22: Senator John Kennedy from Louisiana, late last week, when asked about the Kennedy Center hoopla Sunday in Nebraska, talking and pitching for Pete Ricketts, Carol.
23: He was out there talking about all the good work that the Republicans are doing in D.C., although saying they're at risk because, according to him, the Democrats have lost their minds. He said this to about a crowd of 800, many dining on steak and potatoes and cornbread and peach cobbler. Apparently they can afford beef.
22: Bought some beef this weekend, and while it hurt, it sure tasted good. But steak and potatoes, I mean, you better break that out if Senator Kennedy's coming to town. Now, apparently general admission was $20 per person, $35 for the family. You did have a VIP option. I don't know if the VIP option was what got you the steak and potatoes, or if everybody got steak and potatoes.
23: He said that he and Ricketts have cut regulations for businesses, severely reduced illegal immigration, passed a bill to lower the cost of new housing, delivered higher tax refunds, and preserved tax cuts that would have expired without the help of the One Big Beautiful Bill.
22: He also weighed in on Dan Osborne, quote, truly a radical ideology, end quote. And, you know, this is a familiar face to those who follow and are into politics, whether you side with Kennedy or not. Pretty well known for the one-liners, his Louisiana twang, And, I mean, just, what was it, last week where he was going back and forth with Kash Patel that was not a great subject

0: matter, but it was his tone and sarcasm when it was that congressional hearing was entertaining. I'll put it that way.
1: Yeah, I mean, he talked about the war in Iran, said it was deeply unpopular, but that he thinks it's going to end in 6 months, and that Americans will see gas prices reduce and inflation relax. Didn't give a timeline for when, didn't say they'd drop like a rock, or give a timeline for when prices would go down.
0: I wish we had that crystal ball, Carol. Right. I mean, I'm sorry, I have zero hope that anything's going to be below $3.50, $4 by Christmas.
1: Oh, well, I mean, if you listen to the economists, they say a lot of that, you know, gas that's has already been purchased at the price that it is now. Mm-hmm. So, you know, they're not going to take a loss.
0: No
1: you
0: way.
1: Know, these, as far as I'm concerned, these oil companies have no problem with seeing this war go on because they're making money hand over foot. I mean, they'd love to see this thing continue as far as I'm concerned.
0: What's a barrel of oil cost me and how expensive can I make it, right? 6:30, KFOR Lincoln, an update with ABC.
2: ABC News, I'm Brian Clark. Three news organizations, CNN, MS Now, and Politico, say they are suing after President Trump banned the three from the White House. CNN was removed from its role in coverage of the president today as he heads to New York ahead of the United Nations General Assembly. There has been another ICE-involved shooting. This one's in Austin, Texas, says ABC's Hannah Bata.
3: An investigation into an ICE shooting on the streets of Austin.
4: He's shot. He shot his...
3: Video shows the moments after the man hunched over in the driver's seat as ICE officers surrounded the car, saying in Spanish he was shot because he did not brake.
2: The man's now in federal custody. Federal officials say he's originally from Venezuela and allegedly in the country illegally. Treasury Secretary said the U.S. and China are working on a way to trade warnings about AI technology gone wrong. And early results from Russia's election show Vladimir Putin's party dominating in parliamentary elections. This is ABC News.
5: An assault over the weekend in Lincoln. Good morning, I'm Jeff Modes. Cloudy skies, some mist in the area, 62 degrees at KFOR FM 101.5, 1240 AM. It's 6:31. That investigation continues into that Sunday morning assault that happened in central Lincoln.
6: Officers of the Lincoln Police Department were dispatched to a parking lot near South 27th and Randolph Streets on the report of a person that had been stabbed.
5: Police Lieutenant Chris Weber telling KFOR News they found a 54-year-old man with a severe cut to his neck. He was taken to a Lincoln hospital by Lincoln Fire and Rescue, where he was treated for injuries that are now not life-threatening. Weber says the suspect has not been found, and again, the investigation is ongoing. If you have information about this, call LPD at 402-441-6000 or Crime Stoppers at 402-475-3600. Late Friday afternoon, a student at Lincoln Southeast High School was taken into custody after a shotgun and ammunition were found inside a vehicle on school property. LPS says that staff were checking parking lots around the school and they saw the shotgun and shotgun shells in the student's vehicle. A school resource officer was contacted to determine there was no threat toward the school or students. In addition to potential legal charges, the student will face school consequences, too. KFOR News Time is 6:32. Late Friday afternoon, the first living person was inducted in the Nebraska Hall of Fame inside the state capitol. Former Nebraska football coach, athletic director, and Congressman Tom Osborne was enshrined with 27 other honorees. Governor Jim Pillen played football for Osborne at Nebraska in the mid to late 1970s.
7: A fitting honor of a man of such notable accomplishments and extraordinary commitment to the state where he has spent his entire life. And wears on this day a bust of Coach will adorn the hallways of the Nebraska State Capitol in tribute, alongside many other distinguished Nebraskans with the memorialized here with his honor.
5: During the previous legislative session, LB 596 was approved by Nebraska lawmakers and eliminated a previous requirement that nominees had to be at least 35 years removed from the date of their death. The bust of Tom Osborne will reside again in the state capitol along with the 27 other Nebraska Hall of Fame members. Some road closure reminders for you. Coming up this week, 8th Street between 9th and 10th Streets will permanently close down starting this Thursday for the work to begin the new multimodal transportation center. Meanwhile, eastbound O Street between 11th and 12th Streets are closed Wednesday through Friday, October 2nd for utility work. 11th and 12th Streets will stay open. And Lincoln Parks and Recreation, they're inviting you to a free tree distribution that's coming up this Friday beginning at 5:30. It will happen during the Free Hub and Soul concert at Union Plaza Amphitheater off of 21st and P Street. Lincoln's first forecast is coming up. KFOR News Time, 6:34.
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5: Lincoln's first forecast, just a slight chance of drizzle during the course of the day today, otherwise cloudy and a high of 66. Slight chance of rain later tonight, otherwise cloudy, a low of 55. Cloudy tomorrow and a high of 64. Partly sunny Wednesday, a high of 65. Could see some showers, maybe a thunderstorm Thursday and a high of 65. Right now, cloudy in the area, 62 degrees at KFOR. On Saturday night, the Nebraska football team rounded out their non-conference schedule and took care of North Dakota by the final of 34-7 at Memorial Stadium. Husker head football coach Matt Rhule afterward talked about the offensive line performance in the game.
9: Yeah, and I never, you know, just to make sure I clarify, I didn't say anything about it. I felt like we've run the ball well in the last couple of years. I think the biggest thing was just the strain and pass pro and the strain and the play-action plays. I think they blitzed a lot of our play-action type stuff out of us, right? So I think we had some opportunities. We threw the ball on the perimeter. We should have had some big, you know, we had one drop. We should have had some bigger plays. You know, I thought the seam ball to Luke, you know, they blitzed us. They hit the seam ball down the sidelines and Luke went bumbling, stumbling through everybody. So, you know, it looked to me like they weren't beating us on just straight rushes or anything like that. But again, they pressured so much that it was really more of hey, can we make sure we have somebody on somebody? We had one empty throw where they hit Anthony as he threw it, and you kind of, when you're an empty, you got to do that, you know. No one covered Luke. Had we gotten the ball to him, it could have been a really big play. So I thought Dana picked his spots of when to be aggressive, when not to. But I would say that I left pretty pleased in terms of, you know, it wasn't like we're getting beat with a four-man rush and those type of things.
5: Nebraska now back in action. They'll open up Big Ten play this Saturday afternoon at 4 o'clock at Michigan State. Number one Nebraska volleyball team picked up a 3-1 victory over Florida Gulf Coast Sunday afternoon at the Devaney Sports Center. The Huskers are off to a 10-0 start for the 17th time in program history. Nebraska returns to action this Wednesday evening at 6 o'clock on BTN as they welcome in Missouri to the Devaney Sports Center in John Cook Arena. Number 15, Texas A&M saved a set point in the second game to take a 2-0 lead in the intermission. End up defeating number 21, Creighton, in 4 sets Sunday afternoon in Omaha. The defending national champion Aggies won the match by the scores of 3-1 to improve to 6-5 of the season. Creighton lost its 5th match in a row. They're now 5-7 on the campaign. I'm Jeff Modes, KFOR Sports.
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11: This is a Bloomberg Money Minute. Germany's auto industry is in crisis, and workers are taking to the streets. Tens of thousands of employees from Volkswagen, Mercedes, BMW, and other car makers are protesting. They're pressing the companies to protect plants and jobs. Germany's storied car industry has shed roughly 100,000 workers since 2019. And last week, Volkswagen slashed its financial targets for a second time this year. Checking on the markets, President Trump's meeting with China's Xi Jinping is set to be this week's pivotal event for Wall Street, covering crucial issues from tariffs to technology related to the world's two largest economies. Ahead of this, stock futures are on the rise. And one of the largest Wendy's franchisees in the U.S. has filed for bankruptcy, saying it's struggling with rising beef costs and ineffective marketing. Meritage Hospitality operates 314 Wendy's locations. MHG says its stores will continue to operate normally as it explores options.
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1: 21 minutes in front of 7 at KFOR. Jeff Motes coming up in the KFOR newsroom. Decision time for President Trump on Iran. We'll hear his take on the outreach from Saudi Arabia. Meow Monday, is Matt going to be with us from Pylock Pet Adoption? And Carol, we go down to Austin, Texas, as ICE officers back in the news.
2: Yes, they are. There was a 28-year-old man who was shot in Texas, according to the Immigration and Customs Enforcement. An agent shot this immigrant from Venezuela yesterday. It was the latest episode, as there's, again, a big push by the Trump administration to increase those deportations. The man's name is Wilbur Rafael Garces Perez, taken to a hospital. His wife said she was not allowed to see him while he was there. And last night, the wife of Perez was told by representatives that he had been released hours earlier and was now in ICE custody. And according to her lawyer, right now they don't know where he's at.
1: Police not involved with this operation. That from Police Chief Lisa Davis. You'll have answers and questions plenty on the front here. Is Austin Mayor Kirk Watson during yesterday's presser.
3: Person being shot on the streets of Austin by someone purporting to be law enforcement, particularly when it's ICE, is something that causes me to be unhappy and angry about it. And while I'm unhappy and I'm angry about it, I'm not surprised at all. It's happened in other cities with the nature of ICE and the way ICE is doing its business these days and the chaos that we see it performing and fomenting. There's no reason for us to be surprised by it.
1: Communication issues. It doesn't sound like there's communication between ICE and local law enforcement agencies, between the police, the mayor. You have the Texas Rangers that are obviously down there in Texas, and you have the mayor calling for an investigation with local police and the Texas Rangers. They want some oversight.
2: Well, local police would like to be contacted when there's going to be like this happening. And apparently, Mr. Garces Perez was in a blue Toyota. He was delivering a DoorDash order. He was working for DoorDash when all of a sudden they came at him, and he turned and they blocked him in. And well, according to those that were witnessing it, I can't say this, I wasn't there. You know, the immigration officers just approached and started firing.
1: That's no good. I mean, that's absolutely no good. You hope there's some body cam footage. You've got this guy that's just door dashing. I mean, it's not a situation where there's guns or drugs being transported or smuggled that you know of. It's the guy working a side hustle, doing his work. And then we've seen the footage of ICE converge like it's a military abduction, right? I mean, that's what it looks like, where they kind of just zoom up on you. And then I pray that there's less open fire versus, hey, let's get the suspect in custody.
2: Well, he called his wife. She said he was crying and said he was in pain because an immigration agent had fired at him in the vehicle. And when she got to the scene, which was under a highway overpass, officers told her he'd already been taken to a hospital, again, denied her request to see him, and then was told through her lawyer that he was gone.
1: Let's talk President Trump, as the president reversing course on joining Saudi Arabia in strikes on Houthi rebels.
2: Yeah, this thing has just gone back and forth. I think that we heard last Wednesday that he was not going to assist Saudi Arabia. Then he gets a call from the Crown Prince, Mohammed bin Salman, and then he changes his mind and says, okay, we'll help you. And then yesterday, even as they are loading the militia onto the planes at the Pentagon, he changes his mind again and says, no, we're not going to help you.
1: Saudi officials the past several weeks have pleaded with the White House for help defending themselves. The kingdom's de facto ruler wants some assistance. And Carol, you know, an alternative when it comes to getting fuel back to

0: disrupting Saudi oil production. The attacks on fuel sites come as Americans back home grapple with skyrocketing gas prices. Diesel at an all-time high, a gallon of gas now averaging $4.48, according to AAA, up 17 cents the past week.
1: You have to make a decision on gas, food, you know, the basics.
0: The president now telling Fox News he's in a deciding mode about Iran, saying, quote, "My question is, if and when do I blow the entire nation up?"
2: We'll get caught up with Jeff Motes here in the KFOR newsroom. Let's talk Meow Monday. Matt with us here from Pylock Pet Adoption, Capital Humane Society. Matt, thanks for joining us this morning. What kitty are we profiling this morning?
3: So today we have Mark, and Mark's about 4 months old, and he's a domestic short hair neutered male, and he's an orange tabby with white, has some white on his chest and then on all four of his paws. And he came in as a lost kitten earlier this month, and unfortunately nobody came to claim him, but whoever had him before and was taking care of him did a very good job socializing him, because he is a very sweet and playful kitten, and just kind of purrs constantly, and very loud purr, and very social, definitely very playful. So whoever adopts him, definitely going to need to invest in a lot of different toys for him to play with, and I'm sure he will make your home his new kingdom, so to speak, and just kind of rule the roost. And, you know, he's going to zoom around and probably get into a little trouble, bring a little entertainment and fun to your life. But once he burns off some of that kitten energy, he's probably going to seek you out and want to hang out on your lap and just purr away. And, I mean, you probably won't have a hard time knowing where Mark is at any point, because he is also very talkative and let you know what he's thinking. And, he's been neutered. He's been microchipped. He's got his initial vaccination taken care of. And now he's ready to find that new home.
2: Matt, we're going to... Can we try and reconnect with you, bud, here? We're losing you. From a connection standpoint, so
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2: Right, dial us back up if you can, and we'll get some more info here on Mark. Okay, thank you much. We'll try and reconnect here as we say hi to Jeff Motes of the KFOR newsroom.
5: We'll have more on what we know so far about a stabbing that happened early Sunday morning in an area around 27th and Randolph. 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A recap of the weekend in sports from Nebraska football standpoint, plus we'll have highlights from that Chiefs game on Sunday night with an Indianapolis Colts as well. 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
2: Motesy, thanks. Stay tuned for those highlights. A thriller at Arrowhead. Matt, I think we got you back. And tell folks when Mark is available for adoption. 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
3: Yes, and he'll be available for adoption tomorrow over at the Pylock Pet Adoption Center. 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
4: All right, thank you, Matt. 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
2: Yep, good-looking cat for sure, and a playful cat, happy pet that could be a nice addition to your home. Let's get a look at weather and some rain chances in the future for today. About a 25% chance of showers as we get to the 8 o'clock hour, and the rain chances 8 to 9, the best shot, and maybe some rain later on in the afternoon, a high of 70 today. Overnight low of 55. We'll be in the upper 60s for Tuesday. No rain, but cloudy and gray. Wednesday, 50% chance of showers with a high of 72. We're at 62, cloudy and misty at KFOR.
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7: 6:54 at KFOR. Jeff Motes on the way with ABC News. The discussion about AI, of course, looming for Washington later on in the week. Plenty to talk about with that. What's going on around the capital city? More with Motesy. And a big Husker weekend on the volleyball court and football field. Carol, let's talk about getting away as we have the Great Escape going on. Vacation sounds so good right now for so many. Maybe a warm spot. But text and win, 402-258-2800. Three times a day, listen for that keyword.
14: Starts at 8 in the morning, 8, and then at noon, and then at 5. So you have only three words to keep track of. And again, you text those keywords to 402-258-2800 for your chance to, well, it's the city of your choice. Any major city, and we'll pick up your airfare. We'll pick up your luxury hotel accommodations. It's a two-night stay. So be thinking about a place that you'd either like to go back to, maybe a place you've never been to before. Where would your great escape be? It's as simple as collecting these keywords and texting them. As we always say, the more words that you text, the better your chance at being a winner.
7: So common spots you like to get to and travel to, no doubt, are Chicago and Denver, right? Those are popular spots.
14: Right. Nashville's City. Popular
7: Kansas
14: spot.
7: Kansas City, yeah. For sure. And Nashville's, a favorite. Orlando sounds wonderful.
14: Mm-hmm.
7: Somewhere down in Florida.
14: Yeah, you could go out east,
7: I think
14: my
7: about the foliage.
14: Nieces are here from the Big Apple. You could go, visit there. So yeah, there's a lot of great spots.
7: Maybe New England for some of that fall foliage. All right, Motesy coming up, 62 degrees at KFOR.
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2: From ABC News, I'm Brian Clark. As expected, three media organizations banned from the White House are now suing to regain access. CNN, MS Now, and Politico say President Trump's ban threatens press freedom and the public's right to independent journalism. ABC's Mary Bruce has more from the White House.
3: Lashing out at the press is a familiar tactic for the president. It comes as he faces historically low approval numbers. His war with Iran, now in its seventh month, is sending gas prices steadily climbing and diesel to an all-time high. And with the midterms rapidly approaching.
2: And those gas prices could move higher after weekend strikes targeting Saudi Arabia, as ABC's chief global affairs correspondent Martha Raddatz explains.
4: An alarming escalation of hostility across the Middle East, which could mean escalating gas and diesel prices here at home. Iran-backed Houthi rebels in Yemen launching ballistic missiles and drones against Saudi Arabia, a key U.S. ally in the war against Iran. Black smoke seen billowing into the sky above Riyadh over the weekend. The Houthis targeting oil facilities and the first ever direct attack on the Saudi capital.
2: President Trump meets this week with China's Xi Jinping at the White House. On Sunday, Treasury Secretary Scott Bessent met with China's vice premier and proposed a notification system between the two countries for AI technology that could threaten security. There were protests in Austin, Texas. It's hours after a DoorDash driver was shot by ICE agents. That driver, born in Venezuela, now in ICE custody. And Austin Mayor Kirk Watson says he's angry.
6: I'm extremely unhappy. A person being shot on the streets of Austin by someone purporting to be law enforcement, particularly when it's ICE.
2: And a police officer was injured in a shooting at a synagogue in Belleville, Ontario, Canada, as Yom Kippur began. No word on a motive. You're listening to ABC News.
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18: What we know so far about a weekend assault in central Lincoln. Good morning, I'm Jeff Motes. Cloudy with some light mist in the area. We're at 61 degrees at KFOR FM 101.5, 1240 AM. It is 7:03. A stabbing early Sunday morning in a parking lot south of 27th and Randolph.
26: Upon arrival, officers located a 54-year-old Lincoln man with a severe cut to his neck.
18: Lincoln Police Lieutenant Chris Weber tells KFOR News the man was taken to a Lincoln hospital by Lincoln Fire and Rescue, where he was treated for injuries that are not considered life-threatening. The suspect has not been found, according to LPD. That investigation is ongoing. If you have information about this, call Lincoln Police at 402-441-6000 or Crime Stoppers at 402-475-3600. A shotgun and ammunition were found inside a vehicle on school property at Lincoln Southeast High School, leading to an arrest of a student on Friday afternoon. Lincoln Public Schools said staff were checking parking lots around the school campus when they saw the shotgun and shotgun shells inside the student's vehicle. A school resource officer was contacted, determined that there was no threat toward the school or students. In addition to potential legal charges, LPS says the student will face school disciplinary action on as well. KFOR News Time is 6:04. Tom Osborne became the first living person to be inducted in the Nebraska Hall of Fame inside the state capitol late Friday afternoon. The former Nebraska football coach, athletic director, mentor, and congressman was honored inside the state capitol rotunda during a reception. Governor Jim Pillen played football for Osborne at Nebraska in the mid to late 1970s and gave out a special proclamation for Osborne.
27: It gives me extraordinary pleasure as your governor
7: for the state of, extraordinary state of Nebraska to recognize and educate.

0: a coach, a mentor, an athletic director, a congressman, and an incredible friend, Tom Osborne, by declaring the 18th day of September as Coach Tom Osborne Hall of Fame Day.
1: During the previous legislative session, LB 596 was approved by state lawmakers that eliminated a previous requirement that nominees be at least 35 years removed from the date of their death. The bust of Tom Osborne will be inside the state capitol along with the 27 other Nebraska Hall of Fame members. Some construction reminders and road closures coming up this week. That includes the permanent closure of 8th Street between 9th and 10th Streets starting Thursday for the work on the new multimodal transportation center. Meanwhile, eastbound O Street between 11th and 12th Streets will be closing this Wednesday through Friday, October 2nd for utility work. 11th and 12th Streets will stay open. And a reminder that you are invited to a free tree distribution event coming up this Friday afternoon at 5:30 from Lincoln Parks and Recreation. It's happening during the Free Hub and Soul Concert at Union Plaza Amphitheater near 21st and P Street. Lincoln's first forecast is coming up. KFOR News Time is 7:06.
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1: Lincoln's first forecast today will include a cloudy sky, chance of drizzle, otherwise temperatures around 66 for a high. Slight chance of rain tonight, otherwise mostly cloudy, a low of 55, mostly cloudy tomorrow, high of 64. 65, partly sunny Wednesday, showers likely Thursday, and a high of 65. Down to 61 degrees with a cloudy sky, some mist in the area at KFOR. The Nebraska football team is off to a 3-0 start to the season after Saturday night's 34-7 win at Memorial Stadium over North Dakota to wrap up non-conference play. Husker head coach Matt Rhule afterward talked about taking another big step before Big Ten play begins next weekend at Michigan State.
8: This is a game that, this is one of those games, you know, just you sit there knowing you're playing them, and you know, I don't live in fear of anyone else, but I live with healthy respect. I have tremendous respect for Coach Schmidt, for their offensive coordinator, the way that they play, for the amount of special teams tricks they've run. They've been together a long time, even though he's a new head coach, they've been together a long time. And they put up a lot of points. And so I think anytime we hold someone to, like I said, 7 points, I think sometimes you see teams, they'll play an FCS or they'll play a group of five team and they beat them by trick plays and stuff like that, or they're just kind of double moving them. And we try to do some of those things too, but you know, I thought we ran the football well. Other times we didn't. I thought we protected the quarterback well, other times we didn't. But that we made progress in those areas.
1: Speaking of running the football well, that's what Jamal Rhule did in Saturday night's victory. Husker offensive lineman Gunnar Katula talked about Rhule's performance.
9: Yeah, he's different. I mean, he's such a good player, even for his age, and that's all credit to him and just how he works every single day throughout the week in practice, in the meeting room. And he's just a great kid, great dude to be around, you know. Honored to be his teammate and block for him. You know, he's just a great dude, great player.
1: Nebraska and Michigan State this Saturday will kick off at 4 Lincoln time on BTN. Chiefs football Sunday night. Kansas City's now off to a 2-0 start in the young NFL season. They won a nail-biter at Arrowhead, 35-30 over the Indianapolis Colts. Quarterback Patrick Mahomes found tight end Travis Kelce for the Chiefs' first scoring strike in the first quarter on this 13-yard pass.
10: Second down, 7 for Mahomes at the Colt 14. Works the near boundary, caught by Kelce, diving into the end zone. Touchdown, Kansas City! A 14-yard touchdown, and for the 60th time, Patrick Mahomes hits Travis Kelce in the sweet nectar of the end zone. 60 times!
1: Mitch Holtis on KFOR with the call. Former Husker running back Emmett Johnson at 27 rushing yards for the Chiefs, including a big 12.

0: 12-yard gain in the third quarter. Kansas City returns to action next Sunday afternoon in Miami. We'll have coverage here on KFOR next Sunday morning beginning at 11 o'clock. Number one Nebraska volleyball team picked up a 3-1 victory against Florida Gulf Coast Sunday afternoon. Huskers will return to action this Wednesday night as they welcome in Missouri to John Cook Arena at the Bob Devaney Sports Center. First serve between the Huskers and Tigers set for 6 p.m. on BTN. 15th-ranked Texas A&M saved a set point in the second game to take a 2-0 lead and then defeated number 20 Creighton in 4 sets Sunday up in Omaha. The defending national champion Aggies won the match by scores of 25-17, 26-24, 23-25, 25-15. They're now 6-5 on the season. Creighton lost its 5th straight match. They're now 5-7 on the season. I'm Jeff Motes, KFOR Sports.
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2: 7:10 at KFOR. Hope you're well on a Monday. Rainy, wet, and maybe a little bit of sunshine later today. We'll hit 70, 62 right now. A new beer that will get your head a-tuning. More on U.S.-China relations. Scott Bessent to sit down with his counterpart in the media ban continues in Washington. But first, I got to hear about grandson Luke's first trip to Memorial Stadium. Carol, was it foam finger time? Was it concessions time?
3: It was foam finger time. I had my doubts of whether he could sit through that long.
2: Could he pull it off?
3: Yeah, because, you know, his attention span is pretty short. So, but he wanted to go because Sadie's gone to a game and Hallie's gone to a game. So he wanted to go. So Aunt Mary took him, you know, and his dad. And, yeah, he totally got into it. I mean,
2: Good for him.
3: You know, they're up pretty high, but he was standing on the bench and leading the people behind him in Go Big Red, and he high-fiving everybody, and then he had to go down to the concessions, of course. So, you know, you'd know Aunt Mary'd pony up. He wanted a cornhead. They were out of cornheads, so okay. He was disappointed. But he did. But then he got the big number one foam finger. So he was throwing that thing around.
2: And Mary steered him appropriately towards the second choice, that foam finger.
3: Yes. Yeah. So then once he had that, there was no stopping him.
2: Well, I wanted to hear about it. I saw the picture, and it looks like he was having a heck of a good time. And Husker Mary was all smiles.
3: Oh yeah, they had a good time. They stayed around for a little while for Cole Swindell.
2: Sure.
3: It started raining at that point, and his sweatshirt was getting pretty wet, so they went down below. But they stayed to watch 4 or 5 of his songs, and then Mary said I could see he was getting tired. He was ready to go home after that.
2: Well, the battle continues in D.C., and you've got the media v. the president and 3 outlets suing to get more access, get back into the White House.
3: Yeah, we've seen this before. He did this with the AP, and of course they sued to get their way back in. So now you've got CNN, MS Now, and Politico this morning saying that they will go after the Trump administration for barring them from the White House grounds, saying, of course, it's a violation of the First Amendment on their rights to cover the president. The president on Friday declared that ban on these 3 outlets. He said he was fed up with what he described as negative coverage. Saturday, reporters from every one of those, and you saw footage of this on TV, tried to get access to the White House. They told them that their cards were no longer any good and that they weren't welcome there. So they got together in a joint statement. They informed the U.S. government that they would be filing that lawsuit sometime today.
2: What's fair? What's factual? What's negative? I mean, it's up for interpretation. And, you know, President Trump's not the first or the last president to be wore out. There are outlets that want to just go in because they disagree with the president. They disagree with the policy. You can have disagreements. You can have a situation where you don't even personally like. It can't shape your coverage, but it also, you're not allowed to ban people just because you don't like what they're reporting. If you have objections to what they're reporting, you can't bar them from doing their job. And I think the courts will rule in favor of these outlets again.
3: Oh, I saw President Bush was questioned about this. And he said, yeah, you know what? When I was president, there were some news outlets I didn't like, people I didn't like. But he said, you know what? You know, my concern was, are you reporting the truth? Mm-hmm. Because you're going all out on somebody doesn't mean that your facts aren't right. And so we said, that's

0: That's the most important thing. Are they reporting the truth? And is it the truth or is it your truth?
1: Right.
0: You know, that's the difference.
1: That's 100%.
0: So, yeah, I mean, Nixon, you know, Nixon was no fan of the press, but no. Definitely not.
1: Nor was Clinton.
0: No, but yeah, during the Monica Lewinsky thing, but, you know, none of them tried to really go after and ban anybody and say, hey, you can't come in here now.
1: You know? You can have your favorites and your non-favorites.
0: And there's always going to be that.
1: They all got to have access. This was a topic on ABC's This Week. Donna Brazile, Jonathan Carl weighed in.
2: Why now? There's no real reason. But I recall back in 1989 when the Chinese banned CNN from coverage.
3: The Tiananmen Square, they did it live on the air. You saw the Chinese authorities go in and tell them to get out.
2: That, because they didn't want the story to get out. And so they banned the coverage. I know this is a different incident, different all the way around. But the instincts are the same in my judgment.
1: A lot of uproar on this. Jeff Motes checks in here in the KFOR newsroom.
4: Again, we'll have more details regarding a stabbing that happened over the weekend in central Lincoln. We'll talk to Lincoln Police Lieutenant Chris Weber about that, plus other stories in the news and plenty in sports to get to. We'll have highlights from the Chiefs game last night, that game-winning field goal from Harrison Butker. Also, a recap of Nebraska football and their victory over North Dakota coming up this past Saturday night as they get ready for Michigan State this coming Saturday. And plenty other information for you coming up at 7:31 on KFOR.
1: Motsi, thanks. The Treasury Secretary and the Chinese Vice Premier meeting. Here is Treasury Secretary Scott Bessent talking with reporters.
5: We just had a very, very successful engagement with the Chinese on trade and AI, completing where we left off in Beijing.
1: Carol, a couple of big topics here that shape the world, AI, trade, and you need positive conversations, not only with the precursor, but of course later on in the week.
0: Basically, Bessent said, you know, the discussions went well, but we need to talk more. So apparently there was no, you know, agreement, informal or formal. It was just the fact that everybody was at the table. They were still talking, but there would have to be some more discussion going on. You know, they discussed AI incidents involving national security, giving both governments more information about what those dangers could be when it comes to security. And so they kind of discussed ways to take care of that and to increase trade in goods that are not considered sensitive, including consumer products, energy, farm goods, possibly even medical devices.
1: You know, China and the U.S. are going to shape AI. They're the two world leaders in it. And can they coexist and work together to make sure it's safe? You had Bessent asked about AI, the slowdown, the rollback.
5: What we discussed was setting up a mechanism, so it's going to be called the U.S.-China AI dialogue. We've agreed to meet again. We have the U.S. has proposed that we have a notification mechanism between the two countries, and we want a shared vision of common goals and common threats.
1: The uh-oh, right? The uh-oh,
0: right.
1: The uh-oh
0: exactly.
1: Mechanism.
0: Yeah, the kill switch.
1: Something. The other red button. Let's talk beer and Ghostbusters. Two things that you love in October. Oktoberfest is technically underway. And who doesn't love a little Ghostbusters come October?
0: Well, Ghostbusters says the new Ghostbusters beer will debut October 3rd. Ship Bottom Brewery. They're in the process of making this new IPA called Ecto Guler Run.
1: Ooh, really?
0: Yes. The new beer will be available at the brewery's locations in Beach Haven, New Jersey, Swarthmore. It will only be available for a limited time. Other retailers are hoping that they may see a little bit of this action.
1: The Ecto Cooler High C is undefeated.
0: Is it?
1: Oh, that's what Joe Mama, my mom, would always buy us. And it was so good. And it was green and kind of gooey, you know, in honor of Slimer.
0: Right.
1: But this Ecto IPA, and I'm not a big IPA fan, but I would totally try this, especially if it's kind of that citrusy ecto. But put this thing on tap, man. Forget just the bottles and select.
0: Exactly.
1: If there's pumpkin spice a palooza going on already, give me Ecto Cooler beer.
0: You know, why not? With this time of year, Halloween coming up, I don't know why you wouldn't put it out there. I don't know how easy it is to get into other breweries and places, but...
1: Phone call?
0: I would think once they heard the word Ghostbuster, who are you going to call?
1: What a good franchise, right? Hard to believe it's so... So old, but a good one. Let's get weather and a little spooky outside right now. Cloudy and gray. 20% chance of showers and drizzle continue on. High right around 68 degrees today. Tonight, 20% chance of showers and some thunderstorms. Low of 55, 65 tomorrow. We'll be in the mid-60s for Wednesday. Rain and some shower activity Thursday and Friday the rest of the week. Mid-60s. Is it? It's cloudy. It's drizzly. 62 degrees at your severe weather station, KFOR.
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15: Fall weather in Nebraska. 75 and sunny today, 52 tomorrow. 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
20: I wanna grow up, buy Toys R Us kit. 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
1: don't
20: I can
1: call
20: play
1: it a
20: with.
1: Comeback, Carol. Toys R Us is making its way back to brick and mortar, thankfully.
0: I know, all those stores closed, and then they started opening up little pop-ups in different stores. But now AOL says that Toys R Us is planning to open 120 new standalone U.S. stores before the 2026 holiday. So that would increase the current number of standalone locations from 40, which there are right now, to 160.
1: All right.
0: Now, we haven't found out yet where these are going to be. I mean, at least they haven't released the list of locations or the opening dates. But the stores will sell toys, collectibles, and gifts from brands like Lego, Barbie, Hot Wheels, Pokemon, K-pop Demon Hunters. Select locations will also have like a candy shop inside or a cafe and creator studios. So you remember they filed for bankruptcy, gosh, it's almost been 10 years ago, back in 2017, and closed their remaining U.S. stores that following year. And then all of a sudden they started to rebuild these pop-ups like inside a Macy's or someplace, but now they're going back to the standalone. Jeffrey is back.
1: Jeffrey's the best, the old giraffe, and I just remember Junior's eyes lighting up, right? As a kid, he'd always hop into the toy store, and there's a couple of different spots around town we'd take him, and he never threw the old fit in the toy aisle, which was appreciated, but it was just cool to see him kind of navigate through in the joy.
0: Oh, yeah. I mean, the girls love Toys R Us.
1: It was good. Let's get into something good. And, well, it's one way to spend a 47th
21: day. Tell me something good.
1: Screaming for help.
0: Ooh.
1: Yeah, Danielle got a surprise the wrong way at 47 as she tried to blow out the candles. She was in her backyard when the ground shifted. And then she dropped into this 8-foot sinkhole.
0: Whew.
1: She cried out loud for help, and a couple of neighbors, they found her. They had wandered over to check on her for her birthday. They called 911. Police dropped the ladder down this sinkhole, and the birthday girl was able to climb out. She's dealing with a bit of whiplash, some muscle strains, but she's okay and looking forward to a better 48th.
0: I guess.
1: Those neighbors are something good. Johnny on the spot, always there to kind of make sure Danielle's doing all right. And thanks to the police for making that rescue a reality. That's something good.
0: Yeah, you don't plan on a sinkhole.
1: No.
21: Tell me something good.
0: You may remember the story we had about Cardio. Cardio was this goat that got loose, and he was picking fights with cars. going up and ramming them and causing some

0: damage in Dayton, Ohio. But Cardio has found a home. Essentially, when they caught him, they turned him into the Humane Society, and they held on to him. But now a sanctuary has come forward and says that Delilah's place in Fairborn, Ohio, came forward and said, yeah, we've got room for Cardio. So hopefully there'll be no more encounters with law enforcement, and he can quit his life on the streets and go into the animal sanctuary with other goats.
1: Yeah, Cardio hopefully will have that behavior change, and this will work out well. Any birthdays or anniversaries?
0: I don't have any today.
1: Birthday wish out to Matt Firestone. Matt, have yourself a great birthday. Dave Marsh blowing out the candles. Dave, enjoy that birthday, and we'll get you some more birthdays and anniversaries. Can get those to us at 489-1240. Can always log on KFORnow.com and get your birthday and anniversary wishes in. Always happy to get those shout outs happening. More from Jeff Motes in the KFOR newsroom. ABC News. Let's get an update 7:30 at KFOR Lincoln.
2: ABC News, I'm Brian Clark. Three media organizations banned from the White House by President Trump are going to court this morning, says ABC's Olivia Rubin.
3: Over the weekend, journalists from CNN, Politico, and MS Now turned away from the White House grounds as they reported for work. Some of their badges taken. Trump announced he was banning the outlets because what he claimed was unfair coverage. It's a stark escalation against members of the press that many experts say is likely unconstitutional.
2: Oil prices this morning sitting at about $101 a barrel for Brent crude, down from recent highs despite more violence in the Middle East. Gas in the U.S. averaging $4.43 a gallon, according to Gas Buddy. President Trump heads to New York today. He'll address the world this week at the U.N. General Assembly. Then he'll host China's leader Xi Jinping for a White House summit. They'll almost certainly talk about AI. The Treasury Secretary says the U.S. and China are discussing a way to share warnings about AI issues. This is ABC News.
4: A weekend stabbing in central Lincoln. Good morning, I'm Jeff Motes. Cloudy skies, 61 degrees at KFOR FM 101.5, 1240 AM at 731. Lincoln police say officers were called just before 3 o'clock Sunday morning to a parking lot off of 27th and Randolph, where they found a 54-year-old man with a severe cut to his neck.
5: He was quickly transported to a local hospital by Lincoln Fire and Rescue, where he was treated, and his injuries are now considered non-life-threatening.
4: Police Lieutenant Chris Weber tells KFOR News the suspect has not been found. The investigation is ongoing. If you have information about this, call police at 402-441-6000 or Crime Stoppers at 402-475-3600. On Friday afternoon, a student at Lincoln Southeast High School was arrested after a shotgun and ammo were found inside a vehicle on school property. Lincoln Public Schools had said that staff were checking parking lots around the school when they saw the shotgun and shotgun shells inside that student's vehicle. A school resource officer was contacted to determine that there was no threat toward the school or students. In addition to potential legal charges, LPS says the student will face school consequences too. KFOR News time is 7:32. The Tom Osborne statue was officially unveiled Friday afternoon, making him the 28th member and the first living member of the Nebraska Hall of Fame at the state capitol. Osborne, the former Nebraska football coach and youth advocate and congressman, was voted to be the first living inductee in the Nebraska Hall of Fame back in July.
6: We were playing in 1977 or 8 on this day. Coach would say before practice, he'd say, boys, it's really hot and humid. It's going to be a really, really tough practice. Right now, get you mentally prepared to absolutely give it everything you have ever played.
4: That's Governor Jim Pillen, who played for Tom Osborne in the 1970s at Nebraska, talking about how Osborne would ensure discipline for his team. The bust of Tom Osborne will be inside the state capitol along with 27 other Nebraska Hall of Fame members. 8th Street between 9th and 10th Streets will permanently close starting this Thursday for construction of the new multimodal transportation center. Eastbound O Street between 11th and 12th Streets will close this Wednesday through Friday, October 2nd for utility work. 11th and 12th Streets will stay open. And Lincoln Parks and Recreation inviting you and other community members to a free tree distribution event this coming Friday evening from 5:30 during the free Hub and Soul concert at Union Plaza Amphitheater off of 21st and P Street. Lincoln's first forecast is coming up. KFOR News time is 7:34.
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8: Severe weather in Nebraska could be a matter of seconds between life and death. 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
4: Lincoln's First Forecast, cloudy through the day today, a slight chance of drizzle, 66 the high. There's a slight chance of late night showers tonight, a low of 55. Cloudy and 64 tomorrow, cloudy and 65 Wednesday, mostly cloudy Thursday with rain likely and a high of 65. Right now, cloudy skies, some light mist in the area, 61 degrees at KFOR. On Saturday night, the Nebraska football team rounded out their non-conference schedule and took care of North Dakota by the final of 34-7 at Memorial Stadium. Husker head football coach Matt Rhule afterward talked about the offensive line performance in the game.
10: Yeah, and I never, you know, just to make sure I clarify, I didn't say anything about it. I felt like we run the ball well in the last couple of years. I think the biggest thing was just the strain and pass throw and the strain and the play-action plays. I think they blitzed a lot of our play-action type stuff out of us, right? So I think we had some opportunities. We threw the ball on the perimeter. We should have had some, you know, we had one drop. We should have had some bigger plays. I thought the seam ball to Luke, you know, they blitzed us. They hit the seam ball down the sidelines and Luke was, you know, bumbling, stumbling through everybody. So, you know, it looked to me like they weren't beating us on just straight rushes or anything like that. But again, they pressured so much that it was really more of hey, can we make sure we have somebody on somebody? We had one empty throw where they hit and Anthony threw it. And kind of when you're an empty, you're going to do that, you know. We've going covered Luke. Had we gotten the ball to him, it could have been a really big play. So I thought Dana picked his spots of when to be aggressive, when not to. But I would say that I left pretty pleased in terms of, you know, it wasn't like we're getting beat with a four-man rush and those type of things.
4: Nebraska now back in action. They'll open up Big Ten play this Saturday afternoon at 4 o'clock at Michigan State. Kansas City Chiefs won 33-30 over the Indianapolis Colts in overtime to improve to 2-0 on the young NFL season Sunday night at Arrowhead. It was Harrison Butker with the game-winning field goal.
11: 40-yard attempt to win it from the near hash in overtime. These guys work on this all year long. Go signal. Kick is up. The kick by Butker, and the kick is good! Second straight year, the Chiefs have beaten the Colts in overtime on a Harrison Butker field goal.
4: That's Mitch Holtis on KFOR with a call through the Chiefs radio network. Kansas City returns to action next Sunday afternoon at Miami. Coverage next Sunday will begin at 11 a.m. on KFOR. Number one Nebraska volleyball team picked up a 3-1 victory over Florida Gulf Coast Sunday afternoon at the Devaney Sports Center. The Huskers off to a 10-0 start for the 17th time in program history. Nebraska returns to action this Wednesday evening at 6 o'clock on BTN as they welcome in Missouri to the Devaney Sports Center in John Cook Arena. Number 15, Texas A&M saved a set point in the second game to take a 2-0 lead in the intermission. End up defeating number 21, Creighton, in 4 sets Sunday afternoon in Omaha. The defending national champion Aggies won the match by the scores of 3-1 to improve to 6-5 of the season. Creighton lost its 5th match in a row. They're now 5-7 on the campaign. I'm Jeff Modes, KFOR Sports. High school football Thursday night. Millard North will play Lincoln Southwest at Seacrest Field. You can join Chris Schmidt for the play-by-play. 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
14: Fall weather in Nebraska. 75 and sunny today, 52 tomorrow. Windy on Saturday and next week, who knows? 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
12: Friends you can count on with Schmidt, Carol, and Jeff. 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
1: 21 minutes in front of 8 at KFOR. Schmidt, Carol, and Jeff. Hope you're well with Lincoln's Morning News. Some rain in the picture. And might clear off a little bit later on. But Carol, going to be just fall-like for the move into fall tomorrow.
0: Yeah, I mean, I guess this is it. You know, we the warm-up is going to be what we're getting right now, basically. You know, and temperatures, I mean, we'll see 70s. It's not that we're not going to see 70s, but our upper 90 days, I think, have gone by now. So it's fall.
1: J.B. Pritzker was on with ABC's This Week. AI concerns, the president thinking about an AI task force.
7: About recursive AI that is the biggest concern. That is that AI that essentially learns from itself and doesn't need human beings anymore. And I think that's what we all need to be concerned with. And frankly, in Illinois, we kind of anticipated something like this, and we passed the most stringent security measure around AI that any state has had.
1: Technology there, Carol, to be used and help with mankind, or it could go south, but the president has some names. I'm sure he's got a short list for the AI czar.
0: I'm sure they're all people who are big supporters of AI and, like him, have invested billions of dollars into AI technology, would be my guess on that. That's because he, you know, last week, the end of last week, over the weekend, rejected any warnings and argued that by putting restrictions on AI, you're just slowing American AI development. And that would hurt the country's ability to compete with people like China. One of the people that he's already, David Sachs, who is close to him, has already said, well, we have laws already that apply to AI, but, you know, maybe we do. But I guess I think a red flag is when Anthropic CEO Dario Amore and OpenAI CEO Sam Altman both say, you know, we've got some concerns, and even Elon Musk. We've got some concerns about where AI can go, and we've got to be very careful when developing it and making these systems increasingly powerful.
1: Will you listen to the three world leaders in AI? Will you hear them out with their concerns? And will you be open to more input versus what you want to do and then the fact that, yeah, you are financially invested in this.
0: I mean, I don't think you're going to do away with AI. I don't think you should.
1: You can't, no.
0: But I do think you need to put some restrictions on it so that it, you know, doesn't go AI wild. I don't think there's anything wrong with that. We have restrictions on everything.
1: Trump did create the Space Force in his first term, and in a social media post, he compared the proposed AI force to that Space Force. So time will tell.
0: Is Space Force taking over the country?
1: Or? I don't believe so. I don't believe. I'm just telling you what's out there on Truth Social with the president's plans. More plans from a military standpoint, and how about flipping the Arch into a military complex?
0: That's his newest explanation as to why we need the Arch. It'll be a top-grade military complex, triumphal arch to house, store, and have the ability to use large numbers of drones or snipers on both the roof and the plaza areas, and additionally have and hold large quantities of sniper ammunition. He said this would appear to be something where you could place an arsenal and military staging in the center of the nation's capital.
1: Stephen Portnoy with ABC checks in, and there's been anti-Arch reaction.
15: The president wants this arch. It would have winged eagles on its roof, and it's the subject of a lawsuit that's been filed for many months by three Vietnam veterans who say that the very large structure would affect the vista, and the vista has personal meaning to them because they're veterans of the Vietnam era and they visit their fallen comrades, and they don't want the arch, and so their lawsuit is pending.
1: The plan here to build this arch between Arlington National Cemetery and the Lincoln Memorial, you just heard the opposition. You're going to have a judge that will weigh in on this with 48 hours notice. And it's one thing to have kind of a a military setup, and I'm all for security. But is this

0: Heading from early Sunday morning in a central Lincoln parking lot. We'll hear from Lincoln Police Lieutenant Chris Weber on the latest on that story, plus other news for you and sports, all coming your way at 8:03 on KFOR.
1: Well, people have shared on BuzzFeed, what are the first things to do while cooking? And I say not pay attention. You don't want that glorious piece of steak to be cooked wrong, Carol.
2: My issue with things that can go wrong is safety, like grabbing the handle of a pot that's hot without thinking about it, or, you know, getting burned is usually my biggest issue in the kitchen that I have to, because I get busy doing things and I don't pay attention, and then all of a sudden I pick up something that's, you know, really hot.
1: My problem was not taking proper care of my past grill grates. In the almost X number 4 alarm fire, right, that engulfed my grill this summer. We got it handled, taken care of. We have new grill grates. We have better attention to detail with just how kind of mucky the grill grates are getting as much as I use it. So, yeah, making sure things are clean. And the other, like, expiration dates on items important. You've had the explosive diarrhea fear, right, with some of the lettuce that's been out there. So when I buy fresh produce, I absolutely wash and wash and rewash again, just so there's no warning to the family. But yeah, making sure you handle the knives. We have bought a butter, like, tray that is, I mean, you don't need a key to open it, but almost, because we've lost a lot of sticks of butter to Mr. Sterling.
2: Oh. He likes butter.
1: He loves to, and he is the most athletic burn-a-doodle in America. He'll leap forward on the kitchen island and snag it.
2: Wow.
1: His reaction time is nuts. His two big sisters they love food, and they always hover around. But they aren't as active as little brother is. But
2: knives with me, too. I admit I've dropped a knife and had all of a sudden a chip put in my laminate floor or something from it going down the wrong way.
1: But at least it didn't get you.
2: No, it didn't get me, but I have certainly cut myself, like cutting up an onion or a chicken, or, you know, I've had that happen, too, where I had a knife that probably was too dull to be using, and I applied pressure, and then pretty soon I'm bleeding.
1: Last thing to remember, always wash your hands before going to the bathroom after chopping jalapenos.
2: Ouch. Yeah.
1: Just a word to the wise.
2: Yeah. Good idea.
1: How'd the old score predictions come out this week with the game against North Dakota, Carol? Who's the winner this week?
2: You said Nebraska.
1: 42-17.
2: 42-17. Jeff said 49-21. I said 38-14.
1: Okay. Carol, you're a winner.
2: Yay.
1: That's right. What kind of Skittles do we want?
2: Oh, peanut butter M&M's. Okay. Sorry. No Skittles for me.
1: That's right, Carol. Like, keep those bleeping Skittles.
2: Yeah, I don't need a 9-year-old treat.
1: Give me
2: thanks,
1: the diesel.
2: Thanks, but no thanks.
1: Give me the peanut M&M's.
2: I don't need a
1: butter.
2: Starburst or a Skittle.
1: You're going to go with
2: adult treats.
1: The chocolate.
2: Chocolate peanut butter combination.
1: One hand, Carol's got her sip of Crown, and the other hand, it's those peanut M&M's, peanut butter M&M's.
2: Although I do think they could have scored more, even though I only said 38.
1: They started out on fire, and then it went just kind of...
2: Yeah, ho-hum.
1: Yeah, ho-hum's the best way to put it, but... Can't be ho-hum Saturday against Old Sparty. Let's get a look here at Lincoln's first forecast. 20% chance of drizzle continues between 8 and 10 a.m. More rain could be in the picture. And we'll be right around 66 degrees, so a cool day today. Low of 55 for the overnight. Tomorrow, cloudy, 64. And into Wednesday, cloudy, 65. Thursday and into Friday, chance of showers. 60% on Thursday, high of 65, and we'll be upper 60s for Friday. 61 degrees, we're cloudy at KFOR.
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3: It's almost 8 at KFOR. More on President Trump, China, and AI, the topic again. 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Emmett Johnson is just blowing up on social media with his highlights from last night, Carol.
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15: From ABC News, I'm Brian Clark. There will be no coverage of President Trump today from the rotating television
5: pool of networks that cover his movements. It's after the president banned CNN, MS Now, and Politico from accessing the White House, citing their negative coverage. Those three entities have now taken legal action, says ABC's Mary Bruce.
16: Those three organizations now suing, saying in a statement left unchallenged, this threatens press freedom and the public's right to independent journalism, free from government interference.
5: President today travels to New York ahead of his address to the United Nations General Assembly Tuesday. The Middle East looms over the meeting. It's after the New York Times reported Saudi Arabia's leader asked President Trump to order U.S. strikes on Houthi rebels in Yemen.
17: According to the Times, Trump told his advisors to prepare for military action against the group, but then the president reportedly reversed course. Citing a senior administration official, the report says most of Trump's closest advisors were skeptical about potential strikes, given the strains facing the U.S. military in the war in Iran.
5: That's ABC's Martha Raddatz and high fuel costs. The national average at $4.43 a gallon, according to Gas Buddy, could have a big impact on the midterm elections. Today's Yom Kippur, the holiest day of the year in the Jewish faith, but in Ontario, a police officer was injured in a synagogue shooting, says ABC's Matt Rivers.
18: It happened in the city of Belleville, about 110 miles northeast of Toronto, when police say a police officer on patrol, quote, encountered someone outside of the Sons of Jacob synagogue. Now, details are still scarce at this point, but during that exchange, both the police officer and the suspect were shot, both injured and taken to nearby hospitals. No one, thankfully, inside that synagogue.
5: A DoorDash driver in Austin, Texas was shot and wounded by ICE agents Sunday. That person now in federal custody. Local officials want an independent probe. You're listening to ABC News.
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20: An assault over the weekend in Lincoln. Good morning, I'm Jeff Modes. We have a mostly cloudy sky right now. We're at 63 degrees at KFOR FM 101.5, 1240 AM. It's 8:03. That investigation continues into that Sunday morning assault that happened in central Lincoln.
21: Officers of the Lincoln Police Department were dispatched to a parking lot near South 27th and Randolph Streets on the report of a person that had been stabbed.
20: Police Lieutenant Chris Weber telling KFOR News they found a 54-year-old man with a severe cut to his neck. He was taken to a Lincoln hospital by Lincoln Fire and Rescue, where he was treated for injuries that are now not life-threatening. Weber says the suspect has not been found, and again, the investigation is ongoing. If you have information about this, call LPD at 402-441-6000 or Crime Stoppers at 402-475-3600. Late Friday afternoon, a student at Lincoln Southeast High School was taken into custody after a shotgun and ammunition were found inside a vehicle on school property. LPS says its staff were checking parking lots around the school when they saw the shotgun and shotgun shells in the student's vehicle. A school resource officer was contacted to determine there was no threat toward the school or students. In addition to potential legal charges, the student will face school consequences, too. KFOR News Time 8:04. Late Friday afternoon, the first living person was inducted in the Nebraska Hall of Fame inside the state capitol. Former Nebraska football coach, athletic director, and Congressman Tom Osborne was enshrined with 27 other honorees. Governor Jim Pillen played football for Osborne at Nebraska in the mid to late 1970s.
22: A fitting honor of a man of such notable accomplishments and extraordinary commitment to the state where he has spent his entire life. And whereas on this day, a bust of Coach will adorn the hallways of the Nebraska State Capitol in tribute, alongside many other distinguished Nebraskans who have been memorialized here with this honor.
20: During the previous legislative session, LB 596 was approved by Nebraska lawmakers that eliminated a previous requirement that nominees had to be at least 35 years removed from the date of their death. The bust of Tom Osborne will reside again in the state capitol along with the 27 other Nebraska Hall of Fame members. Some road closure reminders for you. Coming up this week, 8th Street between 9th and 10th Streets will permanently close down starting this Thursday for the work to begin the new multimodal transportation center. Meanwhile, eastbound O Street between 11th and 12th Streets will close Wednesday through Friday, October 2nd for utility work. 11th and 12th Streets will stay open. And Lincoln Parks and Recreation, they're inviting you to a free tree distribution that's coming up this Friday beginning at 5:30. It will happen during the Free Hub and Soul concert at Union Plaza Amphitheater off of 21st and P Street. Lincoln's first forecast is coming up. KFOR news time is 8:06.
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20: Lincoln's first forecasting, cloudy through the day today. There's that slight chance of rain that will continue, maybe some drizzle, and a high of 66. Slight chance of late night showers tonight and a low of 55. Mostly cloudy tomorrow, high of 64. Staying mostly cloudy Wednesday, a high of 65. Better chance of showers Thursday and a high of 65. Right now, 63 degrees at KFOR. The Nebraska football team is off to a 3-0 start to the season after Saturday night's 34-7 win at Memorial Stadium over North Dakota to wrap up non-conference play. Husker head coach Matt Rhule afterward talked about taking another big step before Big Ten play begins next weekend at Michigan State.
4: This is a game that, this is one of those games, you know, just you sit there knowing you're playing them, and you know, I don't live in fear of anyone else, but I live with healthy respect. I have tremendous respect for Coach Schmidt, for their offensive coordinator, for the way that they play, for the amount of special teams tricks they've run. They've been together a long time. Even though he's a new head coach, they've been together a long time. And they put up a lot of points. And so I think anytime we hold someone to, like I said, 7 points, I think sometimes you see teams, they'll play an FCS or they'll play a group of five team and they beat them by trick plays and stuff like that, or they're just kind of double moving them. And we try to do some of those things too, but you know, I thought we ran the football well. Other times we didn't. I thought we protected the quarterback well. Other times we didn't, but I thought we made progress in those areas.
20: Speaking of running the football well, that's what Jamal Rhule did in Saturday night's victory. Husker offensive lineman Gunnar Katula talked about Rhule's performance.
23: Yeah, he's different. I mean, he's such a good player, even for his age, and that's all credit to him and just how he works every single day throughout the week in practice, in the meeting room. And he's just a great kid, great dude to be around, you know. Honored to be his teammate and block for him, you know. He's just a great dude, great player.
20: Nebraska and Michigan State this Saturday will kick off at 4 Lincoln time on BTN. Chiefs football Sunday night. Kansas City is now 2-0 in the young NFL season after winning a nail-biter on a game-winning field goal from 40 yards out from Harrison Butker, where the Chiefs prevailed over the Indianapolis Colts 33-30 at Arrowhead. Chiefs quarterback Patrick Mahomes, though, found tight end Travis Kelce for the Chiefs' first scoring strike in the first quarter.
24: Second down, 7 for Mahomes at the Colt 14. Works near boundary, caught by Kelce, diving into the end zone. Touchdown, Kansas City! A 14-yard touchdown, and for the 60th time, Patrick Mahomes hits Travis Kelce in the sweet nectar of the end zone. 60 times.
20: That's Mitch Holtis on KFOR with a call through the Chiefs radio network. Kansas City is back in action this Sunday at Miami. We'll have coverage here on KFOR beginning at 11 a.m. Number one Nebraska volleyball team picked up a 3-1 victory against Florida Gulf Coast Sunday afternoon. Huskers will return to action this Wednesday night as they welcome in Missouri to John Cook Arena at the Bob Devaney Sports Center. First serve between the Huskers and Tigers set for 6 p.m. on BTN. 15th-ranked Texas A&M saved a set point in the second game to take a 2-0 lead and then defeated number 20 Creighton in 4 sets Sunday up in Omaha. The defending national champion Aggies won the match by scores of 25-17, 26-24, 23-25, 25-15. They're now 6-5 on the season. Creighton lost its 5th straight match. They're now 5-7 on the season. I'm Jeff Motes, KFOR Sports.
2: 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Lincoln's Morning News with Schmidt, Carol, and Jeff on KFOR.
3: 10 after 8, hope you're well. On a Monday with Lincoln's Morning News, Schmidt, Carol, and Jeff, 62, high of 70. And Carol, it's all sorts of just kind of dreary looking outside this morning. Welcome to fall, right?
1: It looks like a fall day out there. A little bit, you know, misty and overcast and temperatures in the 60s. So it kind of looks like we're going to have a dreary week.
3: Yes, we will.
1: I mean, maybe spots of sunshine here and there, but not plentiful.
3: Well, we'll check in. Brandon Vogel, going to be with us shortly. A lot of Husker sunshine with volleyball. Football takes off to East Lansing. I don't know the old temperature, how that will be today in the room between President Trump and New York City Mayor Zohran Mamdani. They're scheduled to meet at Gracie Mansion.
1: The meeting supposedly focusing on issues affecting New York City and New Yorkers. It's set to be the first time the two meet in New York City. Mamdani has traveled to D.C. at least twice to meet with the president at the White House. And in November, they pledged to work together to make the city better and more affordable. In February, they spoke again. This time, they focused on the housing development. Mamdani says that outside of their in-person discussions, he and the president have kept in touch on a couple of different issues.
3: I think the president, with all of his real estate prowess and just all of the, you know, effectiveness he's had historically in New York with buildings and, you know, ideas to make money, he is going to absolutely want to touch base with the New York City mayor and just see how things are going. And you've got Trump's, you know, power level, but you have the local fingerprints with Mamdani in his oversight. So don't kid yourself, both of those folks are going to stay in communication with each other.
1: I mean, they had kind of a rough start, the president calling him a socialist, even threatening to arrest him and deport him. So things didn't start out real cordial, but it seemed like after they had that first meeting that they at least could engage in a civil conversation with one another.
3: Well, not sure what's on the old menu today, but they'll talk, and we'll see if things progress here and stay civil. Brandon Vogel with us here from Counter Reed as we'll talk Nebraska. Things very civil for Nebraska's three phases, well, more so two of them, offense and defense, continue to take a step. Brandon Vogel, what say you about Saturday? Are the Huskers ready for Big Ten play?
6: I think as ready as these first three games could get them. That's not to be overvalued, I think. It's easy to look at this and say, well, we don't know much, and half of me feels that way. But also, Nebraska came out and won each of those games, ended up winning each of those games comfortably. And after, you know, a kind of shaky first 30 minutes of the season, has been pretty dominant over teams it was expected to dominate. That's worth something. So I do feel a little bit better, I think, about this team going into Big Ten play than I did last year's team, even though a lot of the numbers are really quite similar.
1: Well, one thing that I'm concerned about, honestly, is I'm not sure what went down between Coach Rhule and Mike Eckler, but special teams need some work.
6: Yeah, and that could become a big one right away this week. Nebraska goes on the road for the first time this season, so that's always a challenge. You're playing a Big Ten opponent. And, oh, by the way, Michigan State swiped Iowa's excellent special teams coach, LeVar Woods, a guy who has kind of tormented Nebraska in the past. So it wouldn't surprise me at all if Saturday's game against Michigan State comes down to or is – you know, swung one way or the other by a special teams play. That's kind of what you get in this conference. And so far, that's probably the squeakiest wheel, I would say, with Nebraska. Special teams hasn't been terrible. It just hasn't been undeniably good, which is what Husker fans got for a season with Mike Eckler.
3: It's Brandon Vogel with us. Brandon, impressions of Michigan State and their effort against the Irish. They were at Notre Dame Saturday night.
6: Yeah, it was a weird one. You know, I was locked in on the Nebraska game, so I just kind of cast my gaze over at that game, especially when I saw it was, I think, 17-10 at halftime. So Michigan State was hanging in. And they found a way to hang in. I think they put up less than 200 yards of offense. Notre Dame was closer to 400. They were also minus two in the turnover battle. But that was, you know, a 7 or 10 point game, I think, into the fourth quarter. So that tells me that whatever Michigan State is, and it's still very much a program in flux, as you'd expect, starting over under a new head coach, but they've already got some of that Pat Fitzgerald in them, because that was, looking at the box score, it felt like classic Northwestern of, oh, they shouldn't be in this game, but somehow they were against the number three team in the country.
1: You know, I feel like we should have scored more, and not that I'm advocating that we pound somebody into the ground or anything like that, but I just felt like, you know, when we get into Big Ten play, you can't just, you know, sit back for a quarter or two or, you know, ease up. And that kind of struck me as I was watching them as the game went on. I thought, are you guys going to, you know, putting it to bed, or because the rest of the season's not going to look this way?
6: Yeah, it was interesting after halftime, because everything to that point had looked pretty good. Defense was getting stops. The offense, you know, scored early in the game, and then kind of hit a lull that we hadn't seen in a while. And then North Dakota just came out and, you know, kind of owned the third quarter in terms of possession time. So that contributed to that a little bit, I think. But, you know, that's at this point in the season, that's the question. You know, Nebraska's averaging 40-plus points a game. What's that look like in Big Ten play? Because that's where they were a year ago. And they dropped off a cliff against the teams in their conference, which you expect to happen to a degree, but not to the degree that it happened a year ago. So can they go out? Can they score 30 points on the road at Michigan State? If they do, I would consider that a pretty good night. They've been a pretty good evening. They've been good in the red zone so far, which was a big problem a year ago. So I look at the North Dakota game, you know, the third game where you're a heavy favorite, and Nebraska was never really in any danger. So I'll take a wait and see approach on, okay, now it gets real. How many points are you going to score against the teams that you need to beat?
3: It's Brandon Vogel with us. I think the offensive momentum is good with what you have with Calandria. Of course, Jamal Rule. How much of a feature back does he remain? The offensive line's been pretty good. You know, Barney and Gilmer have been nice, and you're trying to get Mosey and Isaiah Hunter going a little bit, but plenty of choices on offense. Brandon, what do you think of Nebraska's defensive momentum moving forward?
6: Yeah, I think encouraging. I think it's a defense that is continuing to get better, which, you know, being dominant, being a top 25 or maybe more top 15 team in the country, is you show that right out of the gate. I don't think it was probably fair to expect that for Nebraska's defense, even though I do have pretty high expectations for that group under Rob Orich. But there was a lot new there. And, I mean, you can look at the point totals. They're good against teams you should do that against. It's a defense that's starting to show some of the traits I think we saw under Tony White of they get a lot of guys to the ball. They play with a lot of effort. Last year's defense was good through the first three games, but it felt like a chess match. And I love chess. I love strategy. Love game theory, all that stuff. But defense is a lot about what to and how hard you work. And I've seen that trait a little bit in Nebraska. Can they keep doing it against Big Ten opponents? Because that's really what's going to set the Big Ten, you know, whoever is in the top third to top half of the Big Ten, that's what's going to set them apart. The ability to just play good defense.
1: Let's turn to volleyball. Danny Busboom-Kelly made the comment. She was not real happy the way they played against Creighton. Do you feel like they made that up over the weekend?
6: Yeah, for the most part. I mean, Nebraska was never going to lose to Florida Gulf Coast. So yesterday was a little bit of a tune-up, an exhibition match, a chance to get into

0: the Nebraska bench. Against North Carolina, you know, they dropped the second set after really dominating, totally dominating the first one. So that was kind of an odd hiccup for the most part, but kind of similar to Nebraska football over its first three games. This Nebraska volleyball team hasn't faced a lot of danger yet. You know, they haven't gone five sets against anyone. So that'll come probably in Big Ten play. But for the most part, I think you're really talking about fine-tuning with a team of this caliber. And I certainly don't know it to the degree that Danny does. But from my view, I think they're in a pretty good spot as we kind of flip the calendar here a little bit in terms of schedule.
1: It's Brandon Vogel. Brandon, we'll get you out on this, and thanks for the time. Thoughts on Missouri coming up?
0: Yeah, I'm glad they were able to find a way to get that match rescheduled, and I thought both programs did a good job to just get it on the schedule and how they chose to do the ticketing for that. So, you know, Nebraska, Missouri's a team that can test Nebraska athletically a little bit. Not one of the top teams in the SEC, but probably more closer to the middle. So I would expect Nebraska to fare pretty well in that, especially getting to play it at home now. But like I said, I think the big takeaway is you got the match back on the slate. So glad to see it in that regard.
1: Brandon, thanks for the update today. Good stuff. Always appreciate your time and coverage.
0: Yeah, thanks for having me.
1: All right, Brandon Vogel from Counter Reed with us. Jeff Motes in the KFOR newsroom.
2: In our news this morning at 8:31, we'll have the latest on a stabbing that took place Sunday morning in a Central Lincoln parking lot. That story, other news for you all coming up again at 8:31 on KFOR.
1: All right, Motesy, thank you. Weather-wise, 20% chance of drizzle. Could be more heavier bands of rain that make its way through between 8 and 10 this morning. 66 is what we're looking at for your Monday. 20% chance of showers overnight. 55 the low. 65 tomorrow. Cloudy conditions. Maybe a little bit of sunshine on Wednesday, but still mid-60s. Going to be a cool, damp week. We're at 63 at KFOR.
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1: It's 8:27 at KFOR. More from Jeff Motes in the KFOR newsroom. An update with ABC, and you know things are going to shape up for talks with President Trump and President Xi later on in the week on AI and of course trade. On the college football front, you know, eyes were on Nebraska, of course, here locally, but Lane Kiffin was at his old stomping grounds, and that thing was a circus all week leading up into the LSU-Ole Miss rematch. Of course, the story is Lane Kiffin left Ole Miss for LSU for a prettier girl, i.e. a more prominent football program in LSU, despite being a playoff team last year with Ole Miss. And it was Ole Miss that got the win in thrilling fashion. Here's how it sounded with ABC.
22: Rebels are showing pressure. Now backing up a bit. They bring it. Levin. Batted in the air. And intercepted. And Ole Miss is going to get their revenge. Jalen Braxton secures it. And the Rebels defense makes a stand.
1: That would have been quite the scene to be at. Lane Kiffin, of course, Monty Kiffin, the late, great Lexington product, and a lot of Lincoln ties / Nebraska ties with the Kiffins over the years. But Lane got her served some humble pie, Carol, and was not a sore loser, so to speak. He was complimentary of Ole Miss. But man, that build up, it was the scene in college football early on this season.
23: Well, they said that he actually had heckling piped in to practice, so that his players at LSU would get used to what they were probably going to encounter, you know. And some of this, too, is his stand on letting players back in that were going to be in the NFL. I mean, there's a lot of, you know, bad feeling about that. I can only assume, I was listening to your Real Red Reaction, that I could hear the crowd went in the background.
1: With the interception?
23: Yes.
1: Yeah. You could hear the
23: crowd. I didn't think they were yelling for you. I don't know. But
1: you could hear the crowd at the graduate.
23: Yeah.
1: It wasn't, or maybe you just heard the LSU Ole Miss crowd with the graduate folks. But that was fun. Yeah,
23: I think I did.
1: We're doing
23: it was the people
1: there, too.
23: We're doing
1: the reaction show in Nebraska ho-hum drills North Dakota, and then there's the end zone play. Yeah. It's 8:30 with ABC.
0: ABC News, I'm Brian Clark. Three news organizations are going to federal court after President Trump banned them from accessing the White House. ABC's Sophie Fley says
2: the president banning CNN, Politico, and MS now from the White House because of their coverage. CNN calling that illegal as they were stripped of being part of today's presidential pool coverage. MS Now saying it will take all steps necessary to defend its First Amendment rights. Legal experts say the president's bans are likely.
4: Well, we know so far about a weekend assault in central Lincoln. Good morning. I'm Jeff Mode. 63 degrees at KFOR. A stabbing early Sunday morning in a parking lot south of 27th and Randolph.
12: Upon arrival, officers located a 54-year-old Lincoln man with a severe cut to his neck.
4: Lincoln Police Lieutenant Chris Weber tells KFOR News the man was taken to a Lincoln hospital by Lincoln Fire and Rescue where he was treated for injuries that are not considered life-threatening. The suspect has not been found, according to LPD. That investigation is ongoing. If you have information about this, call Lincoln Police at 402-441-6000 or Crime Stoppers at 402-475-3600. A shotgun and ammunition were found inside a vehicle on school property at Lincoln Southeast High School, leading to an arrest of a student on Friday afternoon. Lincoln Public Schools said staff were checking parking lots around the school campus when they saw the shotgun and shotgun shells inside the student's vehicle. A school resource officer was contacted to determine that there was no threat toward the school or students. In addition to potential legal charges, LPS says the student will face school disciplinary action on as well. Tom Osborne became the first living person to be inducted in the Nebraska Hall of Fame inside the state capitol late Friday afternoon. The former Nebraska football coach, athletic director, mentor, and congressman was honored inside the state capitol rotunda during a reception. Governor Jim Pillen played football for Osborne at Nebraska in the mid to late 1970s and gave out a special proclamation for Osborne.
24: It gives me extraordinary pleasure as your governor for the state of the extraordinary state of Nebraska to recognize an educator, a coach, a mentor, an athletic director, a congressman, and an incredible friend, Tom Osborne, by declaring the 18th day of September as Coach Tom Osborne Hall of Fame Day.
4: During the previous legislative session, LB 596 was approved by state lawmakers that eliminated a previous requirement that nominees be at least 35 years removed from the date of their death. The bust of Tom Osborne will be inside the state capitol along with the 27 other Nebraska Hall of Fame members. Some construction reminders and road closures coming up this week. That includes the permanent closure of 8th Street between 9th and 10th Streets starting Thursday for the work on the new multimodal transportation center. Meanwhile, eastbound O Street between 11th and 12th Streets will be closing this Wednesday through Friday, October 2nd for utility work. 11th and 12th Streets will stay open. And a reminder that you are invited to a free tree distribution event coming up this Friday afternoon at 5:30 from Lincoln Parks and Recreation. It's happening during the Free Hub and Soul Concert at Union Plaza Amphitheater near 21st and P Street. Up next, Lincoln's first forecast.
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4: Lincoln's first forecast, cloudy with a slight chance of drizzle through the day, 66 the high, cloudy with a slight chance of late night showers tonight, a low of 55, and then mostly cloudy tomorrow, the high of 64, 65, mostly cloudy Wednesday, better chance of rain though Thursday, and a high of 65. Right now, 63 degrees in Lincoln. I'm Jeff Motes, KFOR News.
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7: 836 at KFOR. Morning Hookup on the way. Bill Hooks and company. We'll have some Rule Rewind. Matt Rule with his post-game thoughts. Nebraska heads into Michigan State territory on Saturday. License plates described here. Lancaster County talks a little bit here with this story, Carol, about how it uses automated license plate readers. Good info from Terry Wagner, the sheriff.
8: Yeah, I mean, it's been kind of controversial across the country now that it's come out that these are out there. I mean, there are different organizations that say, okay, you get this information. What are you doing with it after you have it? And Sheriff Terry Wagner addressed a few of these concerns. He says that they have very serious investigative value. And he gave the example of the guy from Wisconsin who was suspected of murdering a woman. Mm-hmm. Her license plate had driven through the license plate readers in the eastern part of Nebraska. And the sheriff said, retelling how Nebraska State Patrol found this guy, he has since been extradited to Wisconsin. He's currently incompetent to stand trial, charged with first-degree intentional murder. But he said, you know, it certainly enhanced the investigative abilities of their deputies to have this tool.
7: Is it invasion of privacy? Is it a safety mechanism that is, you know, where you use technology, you have this ability to protect in the name of safety? And what side do you lean on, quite honestly? And if you're not doing anything, you have nothing to worry about. It's kind of where I'm at with it. But I understand that there's been instances where you get pulled over and it's not a pleasant experience. That can happen. I think Lincoln and law enforcement and the sheriff's office do an incredible job of being super proactive with community outreach and just being cognizant of people's concern if you do get pulled over and really you're. There's nothing wrong. You've got ICE that's out there where when you do hear about ICE in the news, Carol, it's not a good situation where this guy's, you think about what happened in Austin over the weekend. I mean, their ICE's record, you hear about the negative, but their negatives have caused loss of life. I mean, that's super extreme. And I know I'm off on a tangent here from the license plate reader part, but It's mountain molehill. I'm in favor of law enforcement being able to read your license plates. I know there's a county versus town battle going on in Ord, Nebraska over it. Like the town of Ord doesn't want these readers to be there. The county, however, wants it to be in existence. And I'll take the advice of the sheriff's office and the police department. It's a tool for them to catch bad guys, period. Hopefully not profile and pull you over for no reason.
8: Well, and I think that this really became an issue. You know, there's always a couple of bad apples that spoil things with the particular sheriff, not from here, from another state, who tracked his ex-wife 30 times.
7: He's stalking.
8: Right, and where she went. And then there was another enforcement officer that did the same thing, found someone that they were not fond of, and then started tracking where they were headed to. And that's, I think, what has brought all this concern about. Now, how many instances of that will you ever have? You know, that's and does the, and I'm not sure who turned this guy in, and maybe
7: hopefully
8: it was his ex-wife that said, hey, how does he know where I'm at all the time? And
7: oh yeah, he has access to
8: right. So I mean, I think that's
7: he has access to cameras. It's not just tracking my phone. I mean, this is above and beyond creepy and scary for her, I'm sure. But the greater good is what outweighs the privacy discussion for me.
8: Right. Exactly. I mean, you know, Sheriff Wagner said, well, if you're not doing anything wrong, why do you care? You know, why they're tracking you. And for the most part, I think that's probably true, except for when you have like these kind of creepy people that are using this information to stalk someone, and what percentage of it? Is it a very small percentage? You know, they could use other ways to do that.
7: You don't
8: too.
7: Want the psycho ex-husband or yeah. wife being able to tap into this and then go make your life a living hell,
8: right.
7: or worse, like turn it into a homicide situation.
8: Yeah.
7: So I'm good with it so far, and you know that's a great example of the Wisconsin dude who needed to be off the streets.
8: Right.
7: Carol, how about Vladimir Zelensky and his talk with Trump? A little bit of diplomatic momentum here, says the Ukrainian president. With the president, they agreed to meet with him in New York, although no time's been announced. The conversation's super important. You've got a lot going on continually with Russia and Ukraine. Russia and oil, and of course last week Trump talked a little bit about, hey, don't knock out their refineries because that's hurting energy pricing. Kushner and Witkoff were sent to Russia. How you feel right now about where the U.S. is with Ukraine, that Russia situation, and what do you think of Zelensky's optimism sound right now with where things are going?
8: Well, they've certainly gotten a lot of help from, otherwise where would they have all this ammunition from that they've right. that they've used from Western Europe, and that's why you had this range of missiles and drones in that attack that took place. Billions of dollars, you know, have been put out there to sustain this war effort. That's why Ukraine's doing as well as they can. I'm skeptical of his meeting with President Trump, just because how President Trump at the end of last week said that, you know, when they voted for the Russian sanctions, okay, the Lindsey bill, you know.
7: Right. Then
8: he stepped back and said, well, I think we need to ease up, because I feel like if we don't come down hard on Russia, they'll be more willing to go back to the table, and I'm going to tell Zelensky that, you know, you need to back off. And if you're a little nicer to Vladimir Putin, then we can get him back to the bargaining table. So I'm curious as to see what comes out of this discussion that they have today. Is he going to be telling Zelensky, no, you're the one that needs to back off for this to come to an end?
7: It's all kind of stacked on one. I mean, it is a house of cards here. Do you let Russia and Ukraine continue to pound one another? You've got Russia with their interests, with their fuel. I mean, their whole economy is kind of the world's gas station, or at least being able to sell that. Meanwhile, Ukraine needs help with arms. And if you help Ukraine with that way, you're going to have Russia reach out to Iran and help them out or be problematic. So I have no advice at all for people in power as far as how to have the delicate touch with all of this, to try and make everybody happy or know who you can make unhappy and not have it affect the world energy pricing.
8: And I'm not sure how much you can help Ukraine at this point. I mean, White House insiders say that part of the reason that Trump reversed his stance on the Houthis is because of the depletion of our munitions.
7: Right.
8: And so let's not use what we have.
7: Sorry, we can't help you.
8: Yeah, we can't help you right now. So then can we really help Ukraine?
7: Bullets and magazines.

0: Benjamin Netanyahu. Now, the White House says it's a schedule.
1: Is he not taking his calls right now? I'll see.
0: The White House says it's a scheduling conflict. I think it's an individual conflict.
1: Well, okay.
0: I'm not sure those two are on the same page right now.
1: They aren't. You just wonder how the temperature is. Now, it is Yom Kippur today. So, I mean, there's a Jewish holiday for Netanyahu, but he'll make his voice heard. Don't kid yourself with what he wants and needs. Let's get a look at weather. We'll get an update from Jeff Motes. We'll get caught up with Matt Rule, the Rule Rewind, here with KFOR. 20% chance of some drizzle today, 66 for the temp, low of 55 for the overnight. Tomorrow, cloudy and 64. And into Wednesday, the rest of your week looks mid-60s-ish with cloudy conditions. Chance of showers for Thursday, 60%. And then Friday, cloudy and 67. Weekend, 20% chance of showers. We'll warm up a bit, 72 and 75. Cloudy and 63 at KFOR.
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1: Local and Lincoln. 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Lincoln's Morning News is on KFOR.
2: 10 till 9 in KFOR. Schmidt, Carol, and Jeff. Lincoln's Morning News. We're at 62 degrees. And looks drying. Is that the best way to put it?
3: It's lightening up a little bit out there.
2: That is good news, but still chilly and cloudy and gray.
3: Yeah.
2: So if you have the day off, I would grab the old blanket and throw on a movie or something to stream.
3: You know, that's people's biggest complaint about cloudy days is it's hard to find motivation when it's cloudy. It's like, well.
2: Does your mood reflect the weather?
3: Your mood does reflect the weather. Mine does.
2: Yeah. Well, Matt Rhule's mood reflected preparation, right? He was not overly joyed, but, you know, even keel about the win Saturday against North Dakota. And Coach talked a little bit about the prep and it also the icon that is Tom Osborne to open up his post game.
4: Well, first of all, it was an honor to be out there with Coach Osborne as he was honored going, you know, being the only living member to go in the Nebraska Hall of Fame. So I just want to congratulate him, and I'm sure he'd be the first to say all the people who played for him, worked with him, his wife Nancy, his family, have all been very good to us, and we're very grateful. So I just wanted to make sure we had the team out there to support that. So appreciate you guys' patience waiting for us to come inside. Good win versus a good team. You know, I have a lot of respect for this program, their program. This, you know, I've been here now a couple of years now. This is one of the hardest teams preparation-wise to get ready for. I'm sure they're going to win a ton of games. Very difficult schematically to deal with. I thought Coach Orich and the defensive staff did a really nice job, and then our defensive players did a nice job. You know, they had the two explosives early in the game, and after that, I think they had two first downs well in the third quarter. We did a nice job on third down. Offensively, you know, there were some moments that weren't as good as we would have liked, but I think anytime we, you know, rush for over 200 yards, we're going to be pleased with that. It was, like I said, a good win versus a good team, and there was some good, some bad. We'll continue to try to improve those things, but we've gotten through non-conference play. Two teams with winning ethos, winning mindsets, a Bowling Green team that's tough and physical and who's going to battle in the MAC. And so for us, I really think the non-conference schedule was what we needed. We were able to get out of it mainly healthy. I don't know Carter's prognosis at this point, so hopefully Carter Nelson, our thoughts and prayers with him. You know, we took the starters out and put the red in, you know, with some time there, let TJ continue to work. We have a lot of confidence in TJ, and they moved the ball down the field. So
2: Matt Rhule, and we'll see what the official word is on Carter Nelson. Didn't look good.
3: Yeah, I hated to hear that.
2: Yeah, it was problematic. He was on some crutches. How about taking a step ahead of Big Ten play? That was asked to Coach Rhule afterwards. How is he feeling moving into Michigan State week?
4: This is a game that this is one of those games, you know, just you sit there knowing you're playing them, and you know I don't live in fear of anyone else, but I live with healthy respect. I have tremendous respect for Coach Schmidt, for their offensive coordinator, for the way that they play, for the amount of special teams tricks they've run. You know, they've been together a long, you know, time. Even though he's a new head coach, they've been together a long time, and they put up a lot of points. And so, I think anytime we hold someone to, like I said, 7 points, I think sometimes you see teams, they'll play an FCS or they'll play a group of five team and they beat them by trick plays and stuff like that, or they're just kind of double moving them, and we try to do some of those things too. But you know, I thought we ran the football well. There were other times we didn't. I thought we protected the quarterback well. There's other times we didn't, but I thought we made progress in those areas.
2: So again, even keel, encouraging for Nebraska to do their thing. Question here was about aggressiveness, Carol. You saw 5 sacks Saturday night,
3: right?
2: Husker Mary had to be pretty fired up with that.
3: Yeah, no, I mean, she was pleased with the progress she felt that the defense had made.
2: Let's hear from Coach Rhule on that defensive progress.
4: I don't think that way. I don't think blitzing is aggressive, right? Like, I think, I just think there was, you know, they got him in, you know, they played basically all the run game and the RPO game just in base, and then they got him in second and 10, and we thought they were blood pressure. He brought some sim pressures, and the guys got home. But we, in the first week, I think, you know, it doesn't matter what happened in the previous 2 weeks, right? Like, tonight, I thought he did a nice job. I'm saying, I can't remember that. I'll start going off. I'm trying to remember. But tonight, I thought the biggest thing, though, Sam, was that we stopped the run on first down, right? So we were able to create some negatives. And then, you know, this was the first team that we played that was going to go to drop back. You know, a lot of the other teams have just said, hey, we're not going to go to drop back. And so we were able to get some pressures, make some plays. And, you know, I think when the offense scores and gets up, then, you know, you're able to you're able to continue to be aggressive. If there was one thing I was most happy about, it was coming out of the half, you know, at 17-0, getting a three and out, getting a great punt return, one play touchdown, unbelievable effort by a lot of guys, obviously, and Jamal, great run, but a great effort by Kwasi on that play. I mean, you know, we talked a lot to our guys about, you know, grit and mental and physical toughness, and that was as great an example as I can think of. So, but yeah, I mean, I think the guys executed those plays and, you know, made the tackles and the sacks when they had to, but they also covered those guys so that there wasn't someone wanting open.
2: So that was Matt Rhule. You want to hear from your old buddy Gunnar Gatula?
3: Yeah, what did Gunnar have to say?
2: Well, Gunnar likes blocking for this guy named Jamal Rhule.
3: Oh, well.
5: Yeah, he's different. I mean, he's such a good player, even for his age, and that's all credit to him and just how he works every single day throughout the week in practice, in the meeting room. And he's just a great kid, great dude to be around, you know. Honored to be his teammate and block for him, you know. He's just a great dude, great player.
2: So great, the word used for Jamal Rhule. He's still looking good.
3: He was. He had such a big face on smile on his face after the game when they asked him about how does it feel to have a chant. Because, you know, Mary said, woo, woo. He goes, that's pretty cool. He goes, I have to admit, I never thought my name would be a chant.
2: Well, think about, too, his touchdown celebration where he kind of went, you know, bowling tribute. which was all good. He was super happy. More from Gunnar Gatula, Carol's former neighbor, and your snow removal.
3: You had about 27 seconds.
2: Yeah, we'll have to hear
3: from
2: Gunnar this week. Yeah. Later on this week. But thanks for spending time and joining us here with Lincoln's Morning News on a Monday. And be ready to go. Back at it tomorrow at 6. Carol, busy one today?
3: Mondays are always busy. You sort of play catch up from the weekend and get your week started. So, yeah, it's Monday. I always call it the Monday Tireds.
2: Now, all good. Back tomorrow at 6 with KFOR.
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11: From ABC News. I'm Brian Clark. There will be no pool television coverage of President Trump's trip to New York City today. That's after the president banned CNN, one of the pool members from the White House. CNN was banned along with MS Now and Politico for what the president called their negative coverage. Those three companies are now suing. Free speech lawyer Connor Fitzpatrick told ABC News,
12: "The White House cannot exclude reporters simply because they don't like their reporting. That has been the law for Democratic presidents. It has been the law for Republican presidents."
11: The president will address the UN General Assembly tomorrow. The war in Iran looms over the General Assembly, says ABC's Karen Hua.
13: The president says he's in deciding mode on Iran, weighing three options: wiping Iran out, letting them rot economically, or making a deal. In his words, "My question is, if and when do I blow the entire nation up?"
11: Another major issue, artificial intelligence. And ABC's Jay O'Brien says potential threats from AI are getting more attention.
14: President Trump has repeatedly called AI alarms a quote-unquote hoax and announced the creation of what he calls an AI force, vowing not to hinder or stifle the industry. President Trump has personally invested in companies tied to the AI boom. The White House has repeatedly denied any conflicts of interest and said that those investments are made by a third party. And with the U.S. locked in competition with China over AI, the issue is expected to take center stage when President Trump meets with Chinese President Xi at a summit here in D.C. in just a few days.
11: A man delivering for DoorDash was shot by ICE personnel in Austin, Texas. Federal authorities say he was in the country illegally. Police Chief Lisa Davis wants to know more.
15: This has happened in the city of Austin. The city of Austin deserves answers on what occurred. The mayor's demanding some answers. The city manager wants answers. And we're going to get those. We're going to get all those questions answered.
11: That man is now in ICE custody. You're listening to ABC News.
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17: A weekend stabbing in central Lincoln. Good morning, I'm Jeff Moat. Still at 63 degrees at KFOR. Lincoln police say officers were called just before 3 o'clock Sunday morning to a parking lot off of 27th and Randolph, where they found a 54-year-old man with a severe cut to his neck.
18: He was quickly transported to a local hospital by Lincoln Fire and Rescue, where he was treated, and his injuries are now considered non-life-threatening.
17: Police Lieutenant Chris Weber tells KFOR News the suspect has not been found. The investigation is ongoing. If you have information about this, call police at 402-441-6000 or Crime Stoppers at 402-475-3600. On Friday afternoon, a student at Lincoln Southeast High School was arrested after a shotgun and ammo were found inside a vehicle on school property. Lincoln Public Schools had said that staff were checking parking lots around the school when they saw the shotgun and shotgun shells inside that student's vehicle. A school resource officer was contacted to determine that there was no threat toward the school or students. In addition to potential legal charges, LPS says the student will face school consequences, too. 8th Street between 9th and 10th Streets will permanently close starting this Thursday for construction of the new multimodal transportation center. Eastbound O Street between 11th and 12th Streets will close this Wednesday through Friday, October 2nd for utility work. 11th and 12th Streets will stay open. And Lincoln Parks and Recreation inviting you and other community members to a free tree distribution event this coming Friday evening from 5:30 during the free Hub and Soul concert at Union Plaza Amphitheater off of 21st and P Street. In sports, the top-ranked Nebraska volleyball team won 3-1 over Florida Gulf Coast inside John Cook Arena. The Huskers will welcome in non-conference opponent Missouri out of the SEC this Wednesday night at 6. The match will be televised on BTN. Lincoln's first forecast, cloudy today, slight chance of drizzle, high of 66. Slight chance of late night showers tonight, a low of 55. Cloudy tomorrow, 64 the high, 65 Wednesday. Better chance of rain Thursday and a high of 65. Right now, 63 in Lincoln. I'm Jeff Moats, KFOR News.
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0: Good morning, Lincoln, Nebraska. Happy Monday. Welcome into the morning hookup. Elijah Herbal, YZ. No Bill Hooks today, as Bill's going to be out for today, tomorrow, Wednesday. He'll be back with us on a Thursday as we start gearing up for Nebraska and Michigan State. But for now, it's YZ and myself. No Dane Todd either this morning, unfortunately, as Dane got busy with doctor things. Send me the text this morning. Got busy with doctor things. I get it.
1: Doctor things. Whatever that means.
0: I heard that's not even a busy profession, being a doctor. It's all easy doing that stuff. So I hope to hear from Dane next week. We'll hear from Hooksy later in the week, but regardless, plenty to get into today on a Monday as Nebraska wraps up its non-conference schedule with a win against North Dakota on Saturday. What takeaways are there? We'll get into that here in just a little bit. Nebraska, Michigan State coming up on Saturday. We'll briefly look ahead to what Nebraska faces in East Lansing on Saturday as they kick off their Big Ten slate. We have NFL reaction from a loaded Sunday of NFL action featuring a good number of upsets, some drama. We had overtime on Sunday Night Football.
1: How about those Broncos?
0: They're back to their winning ways. They had me nervous for about three quarters.
1: What was it, like 20-something unanswered? 17
0: yeah.
1: unanswered?
0: Yeah. So the Broncos come all the way back. I'm trying to do the quick math in my head here of how many unanswered it was.
1: I think it's 17.
0: 17. Yeah. 17 unanswered points for the Broncos as they storm back. The Chiefs get it done in overtime last night. So a fun NFL Sunday. We'll have some thoughts on Monday Night Football tonight as well. Husker Volleyball takes care of business this weekend here in Lincoln. And we'll also have Evan Bland coming your way from the Omaha World Herald in hour number two. So plenty to get into here on a Monday. Let's open it up and let's talk about Nebraska and North Dakota. The victory for the Huskers. We talked about this, Caleb, on the postgame show. I know your final word before you got out of the show was what?
1: Ready.
0: Ready.
1: I am, yes. I am ready to see what this team can do in Big Ten play. We've got through the non-conference, kind of know what this team is all about now, and ready to get into the real teeth of the schedule.
0: Yeah, and again, this is a reminder. Following the final whistle for every Husker football game, make sure to check out the Real Red Reaction Show on KFOR and streaming online. Just search up the Real Red Reaction Show YouTube, as well as you can find it on KFOR Radio on Facebook and Twitter. My word was businesslike.
1: Ooh, is that one word or is that?
0: I think it's one word. Is it hyphenated? I think businesslike is one word.
1: Hmm.
0: Yeah, one word.
1: Okay.
0: Yeah.
1: All right.
0: It was a business-like performance from Nebraska. That's according to Merriam-Webster, by the way. One word.
1: Getting things done in a quick, efficient, and practical way without wasting time or letting emotions get in the way.
0: That's what Saturday felt like to me.
1: Yeah.
0: It was a team that went out there. Were they going and pulling out all the stops of a Dana Holgorsen offense? Far from it. They were simple. Inside zone, outside zone, counter, some quick passing concepts. I mean, I think Bowling Green was the game that was maybe Nebraska's offense looking most like what Dana wants it to look like. You make some adjustments from game one. You kind of settle into what you are. You figure some things out about yourself in game one. Game two, you're like, okay, let's make sure what we think we can be. You're taking deep shots. You're using Kwazi Gilmer as a threat all over the field. I thought, especially in the first half, the usage of Jamal Rule was kind of like the most like what it's going to be throughout the season. And by the way, Saturday, Jamal Rule, I mean, he just keeps ascending, getting better and better. That's what freshmen are going to do, but it feels like every single time he steps on the field, he is a new and better version of Jamal Rule. That's an aside. Dana Holgorsen wasn't pulling out all the stops on Saturday.
1: No.
0: It was, you take the lead early, you understand you're the better football team. Okay, let's play it close to the vest.
1: That's kind of what
0: let's hand the football off here. Let's shorten the game.
1: That's kind of what by Nebraska knows what they have. Like you didn't really need to go into that game trying to figure out a whole bunch. You know you can get through that game just being the better team and doing the simple stuff.
0: One of the things I did find interesting, I talked about this Saturday, talked about this yesterday on the Average Joe Sports Show, and I'll bring it up again, was whenever Nebraska found themselves up in that football game, especially in the third quarter, I wasn't expecting to see this. Coach Orich defensively started pulling out some creative blitzes, which is what we expected from him being an attacking defense. Haven't really seen that much through the first two games. Mm-hmm. The slight concern is it feels like the only way Nebraska can get pressure on the quarterback is if they bring extra blitzers.
1: Yep.
0: But some of those blitzes that he brought, with Dawson Merritt up the middle, you had Danny Odom coming off the edge, you had one where Donovan Jones came from the nickel, all three of these ending in sacks, you go, ooh. I see the vision here with Coach Orich. I do think you need to do better developing a pass rush with four, but generally speaking, it was just a performance that Nebraska was in control the whole way. You didn't show too much, and now you get to flip on the Michigan State film from a performance against Notre Dame that was closer than the final score would indicate, and now you march forward and you open up your Big Ten play where I think both coordinators are going to open it up just a little bit more.
1: Mm-hmm. I think, going back to Orich and those exotic blitz packages, I think, like, through the first two games, they didn't do a lot of that. And then, maybe we have a false perception of what the pass rush is right now because of that. I think when you start to bring those blitzes more and more, it can open things up more on the defensive line and allow guys to kind of confuse the defensive line a little bit more and be able to get a pass rush with, because then when you start doing that, and then you can disguise stuff, then you can bring guys up to the line and then drop them back into coverage. And I really don't think Orich has done a lot of what he wants to do defensively so far. Been saving that for the Big Ten. So I'm cautious about the pass rush, but I still believe that there is something there. I think we will see something different in the next coming weeks.
0: Yeah, the simplest way to put it is through three games, I don't think either coordinator has gotten deep in their bag.
1: Mm-hmm.
0: They've gotten in their bag at times. I think Dana got in his bag a little bit for the first half against Bowling Green. I think Coach Orich got there a little bit for the third quarter against North Dakota and a little bit in the first half against Bowling Green as well. But for the most part, they've been playing pretty basic, base-level stuff, understanding that there's some things you want to put on film that then you have adjustments and counters you can make once Big Ten play starts that you hope opponents aren't ready for. But Nebraska gets it done. The positives I have from this game, generally speaking, I talked about one, Jamal Rule, RB1. If it was in question heading into this game.
1: I don't think it was.
0: I don't think it was either, but that is the guy that needs to be getting at least 15, if not 20 carries a game.
1: How many rushing yards is he at already?
0: Is it like 400-something, I think?
1: I think it's something like that. I think he's had a couple hundred-plus games already.
0: Yeah, it's just every single time you give him the ball, it feels like good things happen.
1: Yeah.
0: Has there been a negative gain for Jamal Rule this year? Even whenever there's nothing there, from a blocking point of view and the defense plays it well, it feels like he's a guy that burrows his way and picks his way for 2, 3, 4 yards.
1: 329 on the ground.
0: 329 on the ground. And
1: that's...
0: And then all purpose, he's up to 400, is that right?
1: Yes.
0: Yeah.
1: Yeah. Didn't play for pretty much the second half of Bowling Green. Same with North Dakota. 122, 88, 119 on the ground. Five touchdowns.
0: That's your guy.
1: That's a freshman. He doesn't look like a freshman.
0: No. No, that is a guy that it feels like you're going to build upon, not to look too far ahead, but in the coming years. A bell cow for your offense that is just going to be, barring any injuries, a consistent performer for you for years. Nebraska got a dude.
1: If you're Nebraska right now, get the checkbook out and write him a blank check, because there's going to be other schools that are going to be trying to poach him. He's young. He's talented. If you're Nebraska, you got to keep him around. Get the checkbook out.
0: 100%. But that's a guy I think you got to rely upon moving forward. Other takeaways, I thought Anthony Calandria looked solid in a game where Dana's focus was clearly spreading the football around. How many different, I think was it 8 different receivers with a catch before the backups came in? Let me check this. You really spread the football around, no more than 3 catches for any one player. But yeah, you look at the box score here. Guys with catches before, again, the backups come in. Kwazi Gilmer, Ja'Cory Barney, Jamal Rule, Luke Lindenmeyer, Nisaiah Hunter, Quinn Clark, Isaiah Mosey, Janiron Bonner, Makai Nelson, Carter Nelson.
1: Wow. Yeah, and all those guys are dudes that are going to get solid playing time. Those aren't the third stringers and fourth stringers.
0: The one note there is we're waiting to hear more on the Carter Nelson injury. Super unfortunate there for Carter. Mm-hmm. You never like whenever a coach gets up there and says thoughts and prayers in the postgame for a guy. Mm-hmm. Carter's just been through the ringer in terms of injuries in his Husker career. A guy you were so excited for out of Ainsworth was a left knee injury for Carter. Sounds like coming out of the blue medical tent, they had a brace on the knee, couldn't put any weight on it. So your mind immediately goes to the worst there, yet you hope for the best. But to zoom out and look at Nebraska through fall camp, through the first 3 games, and to say one significant injury on your 2-deep, not a horrible place to be, but your heart does kind of break for Carter Nelson, the guy who worked so hard to get back from injury. From the first 2 years in the program, essentially, were just maligned by injuries. He had a full offseason this year to train. Coaching staff said it was the best version of Carter we've seen so far. He got the catch in the first half of this game, and you go, okay, there's Carter Nelson finally, you've been waiting for him, and then the injury happened. So hoping for the best for Carter Nelson, but if it's only one injury through the first 3 weeks plus fall camp, you're actually in a pretty good space as a football team. Mm-hmm. That is a nice place to be from an injury point of view, going full strength into Big Ten play. So there's a takeaway. Defensively, we talked about the fact Orich did get a little bit creative in the third quarter. Where are we at with the run defense? Is it real, or is it just the opposition that they're playing, that the three opponents this year, aside from quarterback run, haven't gotten much going on the ground from a true running back run game point of view?
1: Yeah, unfortunately, I think it might be the opposition. I think there hasn't been really anything too scary that you've faced in that sense. But I do think, I mean, I think you have some dudes on that defensive line. Like Anthony Jones and Whittington plugging the holes, and who else impressed me?
0: I think Riley Van Poppel is coming to his own. For a guy that was number two on the depth chart to start off the season, he's a havoc wreaker for you. I like what he has brought to this defensive line. I like the strides that he's made through the offseason. I think the role that you're putting him in this Orich defense, where it's, hey, single gap, go cause some issues in the backfield, he's done really, really well. He picks up the first sack of the game for Nebraska, but generally speaking, he's been a guy that has been able to stand up an offensive guard, shed a block, and go make a play. I've liked what I've seen from Riley Van Poppel.
1: Yeah, I can agree with you.
0: And Winery had his best game as a Husker on Saturday.
1: Yeah.
0: He was causing issues off the edge. Trace Thaden's a guy out of Millard West, I believe, that is probably going to be on an NFL roster come next year, whether that's draft or undrafted free agent, whatever it may be. He's probably an NFL guy in some way, shape, or form next year. And I thought Winery was giving him issues off the edge all game long. So loved what I saw from Winery. Jashir Whittington's a guy. You want to see what he looks like in Big Ten play. But he causes issues with his feet and with his hands with offensive linemen. And he is a guy, despite the size, I think 270 pounds, he plays so much stronger and so much more stout than 270.
1: I think that size can help you a little bit, because you're lower to the ground. You have more of a center of mass. You can use a lot more of your strength when you're lower like that.
0: And he's powerful with the way he plays the game. Mm-hmm. The way he can go single strong arm on offensive guards, hold them off to the side and go make a play is really, really impressive. Again, you want to wait and see what it looks like in Big Ten play, and as you begin to look ahead to next week, Michigan State, along the lines of scrimmage, is so much more physical than anyone you've played so far this year through the first three games.
1: This will be your real test.
0: This is a game, and I said it on Saturday, I'll say it again today. I am curious to see how the Nebraska lines of scrimmage respond to whenever Michigan State tries to punch them in the mouth on Saturday, because that's how Michigan State's going to play the game.
1: Mm-hmm.
0: They're going to want to punch you in the face from a physical point of view and let you know, hey, we're going to be more physical than you at the point of attack today. Does Nebraska respond to that well? Because this will be unlike Ohio, Bowling Green, or North Dakota, these Michigan State lines of scrimmage. That's how Pat Fitzgerald plays. And you saw that on Saturday. It's why Michigan State was able to hang tough with this Notre Dame team. They were holding their own along the lines of scrimmage for the first half. As the second half wore on, particularly their defensive line wore down, but then their offense as well, whenever the game got away from them a little bit and they had to drop back and pass, their offensive line was not giving much time from a passing game point of view for their offense. So it didn't benefit Michigan State as the game went on, and they're kind of thin, but you saw it in the first half. You saw how physical they could be. They matched a top 15, top 10 team on the road in terms of physicality along the lines of scrimmage for the first half. So Nebraska's got to be ready for that physical battle that Michigan State's going to bring them on Saturday.
1: For sure. And like I said on the Real Red Reaction Show, I'm ready. I'm ready to see what it looks like against a real opponent is kind of
0: a real test.
1: A real test, yeah.
0: Last question I have, and this is not just Saturday, it's the first three games, but you got to bring it up whenever it's LeVar Woods and Michigan State on Saturday. On a scale of 1 to 10, what's your concern for the play of the special team so far? I did, and I brought this up on the Sunday live edition of the Average Joe Sports Show. I'll bring it up again. I thought one of the worst calls all weekend long came from Notre Dame in the first half. They're up 10-0, fourth down and 13. And they call a fake punt on their own half of the field against a LeVar Woods coach special teams. Bold move there. Did not pay off for him. LeVar Woods is, simply put, one of the best special teams coordinators in the country. He makes the move off to Michigan State probably because Iowa's going to want him to replace Kirk Ferentz at some point in time. Very, very good football coach. Very, very good special teams. He now has a matchup against a first-time special teams coordinator in Brett Maher, along with Nick Humphrey, another kind of tag team in the special teams. But LeVar Woods is a massive, massive, massive piece for this Michigan State coaching staff, and we know how big special teams are in the Big Ten. Can Nebraska not make detrimental plays on special teams? That's going to be huge. But they haven't so far. The question is the level of opposition that you've played.
1: Really, the only concern with special teams, I think, is it's not really like the play, because like you said, they haven't really done anything detrimental or terrible, like muffing punts or running backwards and stuff like that. It's the penalties. That's the stuff you got to clean up. And special teams penalties can kill you. They can, I mean, you start a drive 10 yards back, 15 yards back. It's just cleaning up that dumb little stuff.
0: It feels like Ja'Cory Barney's going to break one.
1: Yeah.
0: You're just waiting for him to break one in there to not be penalty flags on the field. He almost had one on Saturday. Obviously, the penalty brought it back, but makes the first man miss, gets upfield, was one broken tackle away from maybe taking one to the house. He feels like he's so ready to take one, but then every single time, I feel like he has a punt return. I'm looking on the field and like, all right, where is the yellow flag at?
1: Yeah. And then on the reaction show, too, we talked about Archie. And this is kind of like the feeling I have of special teams as a whole. Like, the thing with Archie is, okay, yeah, maybe his punts aren't going 65, 70 yards and pinning dudes at the one, but they also aren't returning it for 45 yards and setting the team up in good field position. You know, most of his punts are away from the returner or out of bounds, or you're kind of playing like ball control a little bit. You're not really hurting yourself, but you're not really, I mean, like I said, you're not pinning dudes at the 1 yard line. So you kind of take what you can get with Archie, and you know, like it's not a negative.
0: The Iowa mantra is that punting is winning, and I would not say Nebraska, their punting is winning right now.
1: Mm-hmm.
0: It's not winning plays. It's not, yeah, as you say, pinning teams at the one, but yeah, it's not losing plays. There's nothing detrimental at this point in time. The question being, when you go up against a LeVar Woods coach special teams, do those plays where you're holding your own not detrimental, do they become detrimental when you're up against one of the best in the country?
1: Yeah.
0: That's the question. That remains to be seen. We shall see. The special teams it's been nothing special about it. Just been all right.
1: Yeah. The all right teams.
0: Middle of the road, not detrimental, but not making winning plays for you at this point in time. Going to have an eye on that one because LeVar Woods coach special teams make winning plays.
1: Yeah.
0: Does Nebraska give up a winning play on the special team side of things because you step up the opposition, you step up the coach you're going against? We shall see. That's a big question that I have. But plenty of questions for Michigan State Week here. So much to be answered with this Husker football team, and I think we'll have so many more answers come 9 o'clock on Saturday night.
1: What about Kunanen, his performance so far, in your opinion?
0: I do like the decision. People are going to disagree with me on this. I like the decision to trot him out there from 54 in the first half this week and see what he's got in the tank.
1: I saw what you said to a comment in the reaction show, and I agree with you on this.
0: The first three games, people are like, oh, his fourth down and three, it was going to be a long one from Kunanen. Why are you not keeping the offense out there? The first three games are also about getting some reps in for your kickers and your punters and people like that. So I liked the decision despite the fact that he had missed from 55 the previous week. You need to know what you have in your kicker. And I think that is proof, hey, Kunanen's a guy, maybe 50 and in, where you're trotting him out there. From midfield, if it's going to be a 53-yard kick, it's decision time. It's better to know what you have rather than not going into Big Ten play. So I like the decision to march him out there, even if it came up short. He did sneak one in. That one field goal was at a 29-yarder or something like that. He barely snuck into the upright. Was a little bit concerning, but hey, you got to build some confidence for that guy through non-conference play as well.
1: Absolutely. Do you guys want your kicker's first 50-plus yard kick to be You're down by two against Michigan State on the road.
0: And you don't know whether he's got that in him?
1: Right.
0: It's if you're at the 35-yard line, fourth quarter, tie game, fourth down and three in the fourth quarter against Michigan State, I'd much rather know, hey, we just saw this last couple weeks, and he didn't have 54 in him. We now have a 51-yard kick ahead of us. It's added data points for a coach to help him make the decisions, because we all talk about the analytics in football. Mm-hmm. The job of the head coach making that decision on that fourth and three, it's a combination of the analytics and knowing what you have. And I think seeing Kunanen come up short from 55 and 54 impacts the decision if you have a 51-yard kick to say, hey, maybe we're going to keep the offense out here and try to go for the kill shot as opposed to try to get a field goal where we're not super confident this guy's got the leg.
1: Bingo.
0: So we shall see. It's Michigan State week. Plenty of intrigue. We'll have plenty to discuss this week as so many questions could be answered for this Husker football team moving into Big Ten play. Again, 4 o'clock Saturday night from East Lansing. It's Nebraska and Michigan State. We'll have the Real Red Reaction Show coming after that game. We have pregame coming, but we have a long week until we get there. Let's take a break. We'll step aside and we return. It was a big NFL Sunday as well, so we'll talk the full NFL Sunday. Some big upsets, some big wins, some big injuries. I will also have some thoughts on Monday Night Football. That's all coming your way here after the break on The Morning Hookup.
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3: CNN, MS Now, and Politico have been banned from the White House by President Trump, and they're suing to get back access. Treasury Secretary Scott Bessent says AI developers can't come crawling to the White House for any liability action against them. Lots of street closures start today with lots of traffic headaches, but KFOR will keep you connected to the best routes. 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

0: Welcome back into the Morning Hookup, a Monday edition. Elijah Herbal and YZ rocking with you. Talking some Husker football back in segment one. We'll keep the football train a-rolling here as it was a busy, busy NFL Sunday. A lot of games, a lot of action, a lot of upsets, especially in that early noon slate on a Sunday. A fantastic NFL Sunday, though, I think, all in all. We'll just take you around and maybe do a quick hit on each game. Some games have more to discuss than others. But the first game to talk about, and I think maybe the most impactful as you move forward, was the Vikings and the Bears. This game was ugly and gross. I know the weather in Chicago wasn't great yesterday, but you got to tip the cap to Brian Flores and that Vikings defense. They made things tough, and people are going to see that Caleb Williams injury, which we'll get into here in just a second, be like, ah, that's why the Bears couldn't score any points. Now, even when Caleb Williams was in, the Bears offense was struggling. Oof. Vikings do just enough. They get it done. I'll have to Google this. I'm not sure if it's out there. What is the biggest swing in terms of points scored between 2 weeks in the NFL? To go from 59 week one to 3 in week two?
1: They said something about this on the broadcast, and I think it might have been the Bears. I don't think there's ever... I mean, how often does a team in the NFL score 59 points in general?
0: Yeah.
1: Like, I don't know if that's ever... How many times that's happened. But then you go next week and you score 3 points. That's what happens when you face a Brian Flores defense. That dude is a psycho. That dude has... I don't know how you beat that defense. They throw so many different looks at the quarterbacks and confuse them. I felt for Caleb Williams yesterday because Brian Flores was playing mind games with him.
0: 100%. The scary moment was Caleb Williams. He goes down inside the 10-yard line, seems to be in a lot of pain. The early indication here is this is a hamstring injury. I don't think we officially have the grade just yet, but you were worried for a lot worse. I've seen people, you can't go down like that for just a hamstring injury.
1: Yeah, you can.
0: Yeah, you can. Listen, man, if you're not on the field, if you're not experiencing the pain, I don't want to hear you say anything, personally, if you're an NFL athlete. So, I'll set that to the side. You hope it's not as significant as it first appeared because, hey, football's better whenever the quarterbacks, the top-tier guys, are playing well. That's why they've done so much to protect the quarterbacks in recent years. Hope for the best for him. Hope it's not a significant injury. We'll see what some of the medical imaging stuff says today. I'm sure we'll get some more information as the day progresses. Early reports may be that they think it's just a grade one hamstring strain, which would be great news. Maybe it's just a couple weeks out there if that is the case. So you ramp up the grades. Obviously, if Dane Todd was here, he could tell us a little bit more about this. Mm-hmm. It's longer recovery time, and hamstrings are always problematic. They're lingering injuries, but the lower the grade, the better it is. You should see Caleb Williams back on the field as soon as possible because Tyson Bagent, I'm sorry, I don't care to watch you play a game of football.
1: Yeah, I agree.
0: So Vikings get it done, though. They're not 2-0. Are they players in the NFC North?
1: I mean, if you got to... Like,
0: if you're doing it with Carson Wentz.
1: Yeah, I mean, if you got a defense that can consistently keep other offenses off the field, give yourself a shot in the game, I mean, like, I don't even know what you do to go against that because they disguise everything. You never know. They will bring 8 guys up on the line of scrimmage. And they might bring 7. They might drop 5 of them back into coverage. And they can do so many different things out of those coverages. They'll roll the safeties over. They'll have their cornerbacks in flats. And they'll man people up. Like, they can do so many different things out of that. And they're all fast. They're athletic. It's so confusing to play against.
0: And they're bringing psycho blitzes.
1: Yeah.
0: Like, they're bringing blitzes from places you never expect. This puts a quarterback in hell. So, it's interesting as we stay in the NFC North. The Packers pick up a win against the Jets yesterday. It was dicey. Their offense looked terrible for much of the game. They are dealing with injuries out the wazoo. Mm-hmm. They lose another starting offensive lineman in that game with the tackle formerly known as Zach Tom. He changed his name in the offseason. I'm not going to be able to pronounce his new last name. But the Packers reel off 17 unanswered points. Correction here. 13 unanswered points in the fourth quarter in overtime. They walk it off with a field goal. They get a stop on the Jets early in overtime. They drive down the field. They knock it home. They get a win. But I think there's more questions about this Packers team than when the game began because of how gross their offense looked. They can't run the football well. They can't protect Jordan Love well. It all starts with the offensive line, the issues that they're facing. But it is just, as it stands right now, not a very good football team. Mm-hmm. And it's not one of those situations where I think the return of Josh Jacobs is going to save anything.
1: No.
0: Their offensive line is just that bad.
1: Are they in trouble, or do you think they improve?
0: As they get healthy, I think they'll improve, but I think early in the season, they are in trouble.
1: Yeah.
0: They are in trouble. You look ahead at what they face coming up here, it doesn't get any easier.
1: Did that loss against the Vikings break their psyche a little bit, where you're up 22-0 and you lose?
0: I don't think it broke their psyche. I just think it illuminated what's wrong with the team. What fell apart for the Packers late in that game is they couldn't protect the football. They couldn't protect Jordan Love. They couldn't run the football with any success. They had to drop back and throw the football with him, and he was just getting smoked back there. It just illuminates the problems. You look ahead, Falcons on Thursday night this week. Yay! That should be fun.
1: Oh, yeah, that'll be a great game.
0: Awesome.
1: I think Michael Penix will be back, so maybe the Falcons will do... we'll put out a better product than what they have with Cooper Rush.
0: So hopefully. Probably be a gross Thursday night football game, though. Both teams probably going to say we need to have it.
1: Yeah.
0: With the Falcons sitting there at 0-2, and with the Packers reeling, when you look ahead, they are at Tampa Bay. They have the Bears at home, and we'll see if Caleb Williams is back for that contest or not. And then they have the Cowboys, the Lions, the Panthers, the Patriots. Like, the road is not getting any easier for this Packers team. So a Thursday night game that I think matters for both teams, I could care less. That's a gross Thursday night game this week. Elsewhere in the early slate, the Bengals, they continue to look impressive. 20-6, they get a win against the Texans. The Texans' offense, after putting up, a great offensive showing against the Lions, they return back to kind of what we saw last year with inconsistency offensively, inability to protect C.J. Stroud.
1: Yeah.
0: The Bears, though, the Bengals, though, could be legit.
1: Yeah.
0: It's a simple take.
1: Improved,
0: the defense has improved. They still have Joe Burrow. They still have Ja'Marr Chase. They still have T. Higgins. They move the football with success.
1: Now, through 2 weeks, they have played the Bucs offense, who I think is going to be on a decline this year, and C.J. Stroud without Nico Collins and a poor offensive line. So, don't want to overreact too much, but I think you can see improvements on that Bengals defense for sure.
0: Okay, two games that I thought were pretty boring. One of them involves your team, so I'll open the floor up to you. The Panthers, they take care of business against the Falcons. That's all we need to say. Falcons team, terrible right now. They don't have a quarterback.
1: Awful.
0: They have no offense, so Panthers do what they're supposed to do. We'll move on from that. Patriots 20-3 against the Steelers.
1: Yeah. Part of it was boring because I think the Steelers are pretty bad. Patriots defense played well, but the Steelers just have no threat. They have nothing that really scares you, nothing that jumps off the table. I don't think they're very good. It was like 13-3 until the Patriots had a scoop and score fumble. So, the offense really didn't have that great of a game either. Because if there's anything the Steelers are good at is playing a little bit of defense with their defensive line causing havoc and stuff. But yeah, Patriots escaped with a victory. Wasn't pretty, but didn't really have to do too much against a poor Steelers team.
0: Okay, a couple more games to let you know about in the early slate. Browns. We talked last week. Wow. Could they go 0-17?
1: Wow.
0: Definitely not. They go and get a win. The weather played a factor here as they got postponed at the two-minute warning in the fourth quarter. And Baker Mayfield had two shots to the end zone late with open wide receivers. You don't know if the weather plays a factor in this with the humidity, wet footballs, but he misses both of his targets in the end zone. The Browns escape 23-19.
1: Yeah. I didn't see much of that game, but I was surprised to check the score and see that the Browns they were down like 16-7 at one point, and then they came back. Then they took the lead. I was very surprised what's going on in Tampa Bay right now.
0: Yeah. See, one takeaway could be, man, the Browns made some improvements in week one. I think the takeaway is the Buccaneers are not very good.
1: Mm-hmm.
0: They are not the best team in the NFC South, because you know who is? I think it's the New Orleans Saints. What a performance for the Saints. They have had two tough tests. They go on the road week one in Detroit. That building is... Now that the Lions are solid, it's a loud building, a tough building to go and play in. They come all the way back in the fourth quarter, send that game to overtime and fall just short. But then here, they, again, kind of come back late. Tyler Shuck in the fourth quarter has been nearly unstoppable through 2 weeks. They go and beat the Ravens in Baltimore, 24-17, the final score.
1: If somebody would have told you before the season that the Saints were 1-1 and that one loss was by 1 point, you'd call them an idiot. because facing Baltimore and Detroit back to back, the slight concern with this team is how they've shown up in the first half of both their games so far. But just think about if they do, if this team can put two halves together, and not have to play from behind, Saints could be scary.
2: Yeah.
1: They could be a really good team.
0: There was a lot of disrespect towards Tyler Shuck whenever the Saints took him in the draft.
1: Mm-hmm.
0: He has proven the doubters wrong.
1: Oh, yeah.
0: Putting together some great second halves. You talk about you'd like him to get off to better starts early, but he is dangerous. He's slinging the football around. He's got targets out there. That Kellen Moore offense is something to behold. One thing to note here is the Saints took the lead in this game and two very suspect calls down at the goal line. We're on third and goal. You go quarterback sneak. I think Shuck makes it in. There's no angle that proves that he doesn't, mm-hmm. or that he does. So they call him short at the 1 yard line. Fourth down and goal, they go quarterback sneak again, and it was pretty clear to me. Now, you can't use context clues in the replay. You have to see it clearly. But if you use the context clues, Tyler Shuck did not make it in the end zone.
1: No, he did not.
0: No, he did not make it in the end zone. No. They call it a touchdown on the field, not enough to overturn it. The Saints get on the board. And then they intercept Lamar Jackson late to secure that victory. Regardless, if you thought it was a touchdown or not, it was an impressive performance from the Saints. It was an impressive drive to get down to the 1 yard line. I'm enjoying watching Saints football, believe it or not. I enjoyed watching him at the end of last year. It's one of the reasons I've been high on him here early in the season and in the preseason. I thought the Saints team could be dangerous this year. I didn't see this one coming. I'll be 100% honest with you, but I'm happy to see it. It's a fun one. Last one in the early slate, Eagles escape disaster. They get a win against the Titans. It was a late touchdown, 9 seconds on the clock to take the lead. Are the Eagles on the downward trend after their Super Bowl dominance? They didn't look as good last year. I know Saquon Barkley left yesterday's game with an injury, and that's going to change the complexion, but the Eagles were against the Commanders in Week 1, super reliant on explosive plays to move the football downfield. They were, again, struggling to move the football yesterday until late in that football game. They escaped with a victory, but I don't think if you're an Eagles fan, you can be feeling great about the team right now.
1: I agree. You get a win on the board, but you don't feel great about it. That's kind of all I can really say about that one. Saquon going down did hurt them, and I think it kind of put a shock into their system. But the Titans looked horrible against the Jets last week, and then I thought their offense looked a little better against the Eagles' defense. So concerns on both sides of the ball for the Eagles Yeah.
0: Yeah. Let it be known, I am still a Cam Ward believer. I think his team's pretty bad. I'm still a believer. We'll see how that goes. In the late slate, we'll zoom past a couple of games. First off, Seahawks do what they're supposed to do against the Cardinals.
1: Yep.
0: No surprise there. Niners do what they're supposed to do against the Dolphins. Worst team in the NFL is the Miami Dolphins. We'll see if they even get a win this season. We'll move on from those. Commanders, Cowboys, Jaden Daniels.
1: Ouch.
0: Ouch, your heart breaks for him. I won't repeat what Tom Brady said on the air, but he's right. Did you hear this?
1: I did not. I did not have audio.
0: Whenever they went with the replay, Tom Brady said, O-S, live on the air, and said, excuse me, but Tom, I don't blame you. It was a gross injury to see. Third injury now in 2 years to the left elbow for Jaden Daniels. This one, a pretty clear dislocation. Sucks. Gross to see. Now, the Cowboys' offense did look very good in this game. But you wonder if that game looks any different if Jaden Daniels stays in the football game. So we'll see what the injury prognosis looks like for Jaden Daniels. But the third elbow injury on that same left elbow in this only 2 seasons now, you wonder if there's some sort of surgery forthcoming to try to protect some things. Hey, can you play in an elbow brace moving forward? I don't know. But tough to see. You hope a guy's career doesn't get derailed by injuries. Luckily, it's not the throwing arm.
1: Hey, shout out to Marcus Mariota coming into that game and kind of living up to the moment, settling in, and they were already down and out at that point. There was no real chance of them coming back, but he came in there and did his job, so shout out Mariota.
0: Mm-hmm. Well, we'll finish up here this NFL segment talking all of the AFC West. We'll start it off. My Broncos come back late against the Jaguars. They get a 20-13 win. Big takeaway if you're a Broncos fan out there. The Davis-Webb offense started making more sense as that game progressed. There were some opportunities in the first half where you're down the goal line, you go 3 straight runs, can't punch it in, have to settle for the field goal. Davis Webb PO'd on the sideline, as he should be. It was poor execution from the running game. And then there was one where Bo Nix throws off the back foot down inside the 10-yard line, throws an interception. Davis Webb looked like he was about to spike his headset.
1: Mm-hmm.
0: The difference being in the second half, J.K. Dobbins left that game due to injury.

0: going to come back in this game. They have had every chance.
1: They were moving the ball decently. Just was ugly once they got into the red zone.
0: Yep. They clicked. They figured something out. I think it was huge for them. Gave them a huge confidence boost after an awful performance in week one. Now they're starting to roll. Now things are clicking. They feel good. Did we oversell the hell out of Mike McDaniel and being the offensive coordinator for the Chargers?
1: I'm shocked. I am shocked with what it looks like in Los Angeles right now with the Chargers.
0: I thought this guy was an offensive guru.
1: Yes.
0: Maybe he has the wrong personnel for his system with the Chargers or something, but I thought this guy was under the Shanahan coaching tree. I thought he learned from one of the best. Maybe we've all just been bamboozled. Maybe we've all just been... Because what it looks like in Los Angeles is not what I expected when Mike McDaniel was hired as their offensive coordinator. It looks very poor.
1: Now, part of me is like, maybe Ladd McConkey's just so important to that offense that him playing through the injury yesterday was just not good enough. But it was... Their running game looks bad. Their offensive line looks bad. Their secondary looks bad. I thought their defense was going to be really good, and Mike McDaniel, the offensive, like... would be the offensive key to kind of open up what Justin Herbert is. Justin Herbert's playing the worst football of his career right now. Mm-hmm. He doesn't seem to be comfortable in that offense. Feels like he's only comfortable with, like, checkdowns. And when the running game's not there, it just leads to a wonky, disjointed product on the offensive side of the ball. The Chargers, should we say it? I think they're bad.
0: I think they are bad.
1: I think they're bad. I don't think this is getting off to a bad start to the season. They have no offensive identity, and their defense looks like it's taken a pretty big step back from last year.
0: Yeah, they were getting torched by Kirk Cousins and the Raiders yesterday.
1: Mm. All right, last game. How about the Sunday Night Football we got last night with the Chiefs and the Colts? A fantastic game from start to finish.
0: Really fun.
1: The Colts offense moving the ball with success. Jonathan Taylor looked really, really good last night. But to flip it around, the Chiefs offense looked even better. Kenneth Walker. I know it wasn't the 20 missed tackle performance that he put together last week against the Broncos defense, but he is a game changer for the Chiefs offense. Travis Kelce looked good. I still have some concerns about the pass catchers. Rashee Rice is not very good. Whenever Tyquan Thornton's a guy that you have to rely upon, I don't think that means great things for you. But you're so good at the running back spot that it eliminates some of the issues you have out wide. And they go get a win in overtime. The question being, fourth down and 8, the second possession for the Colts. Still like 4 minutes left on the clock of overtime. Should they have gone for it on 4th and 8?
0: Felt a lot like in regulation and also in overtime that the Colts played not to lose,
1: yep,
0: instead of being aggressive and going for the jugular.
1: I sat there with the 4th and 8. And I think if you were to pull a Chiefs fan, their take would have been a lot more nervous if the Colts, like, you sitting there going, don't go for it, don't go for it. Because the Colts had some momentum in that football game. Whenever you kicked the field goal, everyone, I think in Arrowhead, everyone watching on their couch knew, Patrick Mahomes is going to go drive this thing 40 yards, they're going to kick a field goal and win it.
0: Bingo.
1: It felt obvious.
0: Would you rather try and go for the win or give Patrick Mahomes the ball in a tie game?
1: At Arrowhead.
0: With 4 minutes left. I don't know. Maybe hindsight's 20/20, but I feel like you go for the win there.
1: Mm-hmm. Now the Colts are sitting at 0-2. I don't think it's all bad, though. The stats would say if you start off the season 0-2, your odds of making the playoffs have diminished greatly. I think, what is it, only 14% of teams that start the year 0-2 go and make the playoffs.
0: Mm-hmm.
1: The Colts are a team that could do it because of the division that they play in. It's not very good. And I think there can be a little bit of confidence from what they threw together yesterday. That could be a confidence-raising performance to go into Arrowhead in primetime and play as well as they did. But at the end of the day, it's the Chiefs getting the victory. And the Chiefs are, offensively, they're legit. I'm not saying it's not prime Patrick Mahomes, but he doesn't need to be whenever he has Kenneth Walker in the backfield. And, hey, let's not forget here, Emmett Johnson also looks great. There's more limited opportunities for Emmett in this football game. But he looks very good as well. We'll see if Kenneth Walker can keep up the workload moving forward, though, because that Chiefs offense needs him to be a workhorse. And I think he's on pace now for like 450 touches this season if he keeps up what he did in the first 2 weeks.
0: Mm-hmm.
1: Which, given Kenneth Walker's history, not a recipe for success, as injury-prone as he is.
0: Mm-hmm.
1: But he had a full season of health last year, and he looks like he's even better this year in the Chiefs offense. So, a very, very fun Sunday Night Football game. We'll save Monday Night Football for later in the show. Giants and

0: And should be a fun one tonight, but for now, we'll step aside. When we return, some quick thoughts. Husker Volleyball takes care of business over the weekend at the Bob Devaney Sports Center, so we'll get some thoughts on that after this in the Morning Hookup.
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0: Welcome back into the Morning Hookup one final time here in Hour 1. We'll save volleyball for next hour. We're kind of up against it here timing-wise. I do have a quick thought for you, though, YZ. I'd love to get your thoughts on it. Have the new Husker uniforms grown on you through the first 3 weeks of the season on the football side of things? Have they grown on you? I know there was a lot of doubts this summer.
1: I don't think there's much different.
0: I haven't noticed them all that much.
1: Yeah.
0: I still don't like the stupid little mini stripes on the pants.
1: Yeah.
0: But generally speaking, I actually like the font change.
1: The
0: new numbers on the uniform, I think, work.
1: I'm not sitting there and, I hate these uniforms.
0: And from a distance, I'm looking at them, there's not that much. It still does look like Nebraska. And that was my concern.
1: Not that bad.
0: My concern was that you'd be looking at TV and like, that just doesn't look like Nebraska on the field. It still looks like Nebraska. I actually like where they've moved the winning tradition patch to above the nameplate on the back. I think that's been a good look. It's the shoulder stripes are not as big a change as I thought they would be. It's a look that I can get down with. My first thoughts on these uniforms were these are going to be a 1 to 2 year experiment, and then Nebraska go back to something more traditional. Through 3 weeks, I look at them and I go, you know what? These could be long-term Nebraska uniforms. I think the fans can get behind them. Side note here, we'll see what the away uniforms look like on the road against Michigan State, but they're growing on me. They're growing on me. Let us know in the stream what you think. We're going to take a break here as it's the top of the hour. We'll get you some thoughts from ABC News. Jeff Mills will have a news update. When we return, we'll talk a little bit of Husker volleyball. Evan Bland will also join us from the Omaha World Herald. So don't go anywhere. Stick around. It's the Morning Hookup, a Monday edition on KFOR, FM 101.5, 1240 AM, and online, KFORnow.com.
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11: From ABC News, I'm Brian Clark. Three news organizations, CNN, MS Now, and Politico, have sued the Trump administration, saying the president's ban on their access to the White House amounts to a blatant violation of the First Amendment. ABC's Karen Travers has more from the White House.
12: The outlets today have filed a lawsuit saying that they're doing this to protect their First Amendment rights and defend the principle that the government does not decide what the press reports or publishes. That lawsuit also says that this ban could, quote, not be a more direct assault on the First Amendment.
11: Because of the ban, the rotating television pool of networks is not covering President Trump's trip to New York City today. He'll meet with Mayor Zoran Mamdani. Tomorrow, he'll address the United Nations General Assembly. The Iran war and Middle East unrest looms over the UN. And now, the Iranian-backed Houthi rebels say they have all of Yemen's west coast under their control. That borders a key shipping strait, and ABC's Steve Ganyard, a former Defense and State Department official, says that could have major impacts on global trade.
13: They don't have to do anything. They can say they could put mines in the water. They can say they have drones and anti-ship cruise missiles set up there, and that's going to be enough to scare off the shippers to not go through there.
11: And ABC's Karen Hua says all of this having an impact on American consumers.
14: The cost of the war is showing up at the pump. Regular gas averages $4.48 a gallon, up 17 cents in a week. Diesel set another record Sunday, $6.51.
11: The FAA has stopped departures at two major airports, Newark and Philadelphia, because of equipment outages. That's according to an FAA advisory. The attorney for a man who was shot by ICE agents while making food deliveries in Austin, Texas on Sunday says she does not know where he is or what condition he's in. Federal authorities say that the man was in the country illegally. You're listening to ABC News.
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2: An assault over the weekend in Lincoln. Good morning, I'm Jeff Mode. Still hanging around 63 degrees at KFOR. That investigation continues into that Sunday morning assault that happened in central Lincoln.
15: Officers of the Lincoln Police Department were dispatched to a parking lot near South 27th and Randolph Streets on the report of a person that had been stabbed.
2: Police Lieutenant Chris Weber telling KFOR News they found a 54-year-old man with a severe cut to his neck. He was taken to a Lincoln hospital by Lincoln Fire and Rescue, where he was treated for injuries that are now not life-threatening. Weber says the suspect has not been found, and again, the investigation is ongoing. If you have information about this, call LPD at 402-441-6000 or Crime Stoppers at 402-475-3600. Late Friday afternoon, a student at Lincoln Southeast High School was taken into custody after a shotgun and ammunition were found inside a vehicle on school property. LPS says that staff were checking parking lots around the school when they saw the shotgun and shotgun shells in the student's vehicle. A school resource officer was contacted to determine there was no threat toward the school or students. In addition to potential legal charges, the student will face school consequences, too. Some road closure reminders for you coming up this week. 8th Street between 9th and 10th Streets will permanently close down starting this Thursday for the work to begin the new multimodal transportation center. Meanwhile, eastbound O Street between 11th and 12th Streets will close Wednesday through Friday, October 2nd for utility work. 11th and 12th Streets will stay open. And Lincoln Parks and Recreation, they're inviting you to a free tree distribution that's coming up this Friday beginning at 5:30. It will happen during the Free Hub and Soul concert at Union Plaza Amphitheater off of 21st and P Street. Lincoln's first forecast includes a cloudy day today, slight chance of drizzle, high of 66, cloudy, slight chance of late night showers tonight, a low of 55, mostly cloudy tomorrow with a high of 64, cloudy and 65 Wednesday, and then a 60% chance of rain as we head in toward Thursday and a high of 65. Still at 63 in Lincoln, I'm Jeff Moats, KFOR News.
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19: Welcome back into hour two of the morning hookup. Elijah Herbal and YZ with you here today on a Monday. Bill Hooks has the day off. He'll be back with us come Thursday, as by

0: that point in the week, I think we'll really be looking ahead to Nebraska and Michigan State. Nebraska kicks off its Big Ten slate on Saturday. We spent some time back in hour one talking Nebraska's performance against North Dakota and really kind of putting a bow on the non-conference slate. Generally speaking here, it's ho-hum. The real tests begin now, so it should be a fun week here in Husker Nation. Also spend some time back in hour one. I'd like to spend just a second more on this with the new Husker uniforms. They've kind of grown on me.
1: Mm-hmm.
0: Nebraska posted a graphic, first off, saying game four, it's the white look, jersey-wise, against Michigan State. Red pants, white tops. Where you at? Should Nebraska pull out the all-whites this year? Some call them the surrender whites? Or should those be retired forever?
1: Oh, boy. What a discussion. You know, there's somebody right now that is rolling his eyes and as soon as he hears the all-white uniforms, I don't care. I don't think that the uniforms on the field have anything to do with the play. So I think they're completely separate from each other. I think in this day and age, the kids nowadays, they want to wear the flashy uniforms. They want to wear the stuff that looks cool. And if they want to go out there and wear all whites, so be it. Just let them. They haven't had success in them before, but who's to say they can't in the future? I don't really understand the whole being against the all white uniforms. If they want to go wear them, go wear them.
0: I think they're a good look. I'm 100% with you. I don't think they pull them out this week.
1: No.
0: Let it be known.
1: Probably not this week. Yeah.
0: Probably not this week. Maybe it's Oregon.
1: Oh, that'd be sweet. Yeah.
0: Yeah. Go pull them out against the team that's got like always the best uniforms in college football, or at least the flashiest.
1: 700 different combinations.
0: Yeah, pull up the all-whites, and if you lose, then people won't blame the product on the field. They'll blame the uniforms.
1: Yep.
0: Easy enough.
1: Yep.
0: We'll see, though. I'm excited to see. As we talked about, the end of the show is Corn Raider chimes in to say that these uniforms look so similar to many others through the years, and that's kind of the big standout thing to me is that they stand out less to me on my television screen because they do look more like a traditional Husker uniform than I thought whenever I first saw them get released. A lot of uniforms look different on the field. I hated the Broncos' new uniforms, for example, whenever they released them, and then I saw them on the field, and I like them. Kind of how I feel about these Husker uniforms. They've grown on me.
1: There's always a huge overreaction.
0: To new uniform. People don't like change.
1: Yeah. Not just Husker uniforms, but just uniforms in general.
0: Yeah.
1: And then
0: at the end of the day, if you win in the new uniforms, people are going to like them. If you lose in them, people are going to hate them. Simple as that. Let's quickly here talk some volleyball. I'll have Evan Bland joining the show here in about 10 minutes. But Husker Volleyball took care of business over the weekend. Friday night, they took on North Carolina. They did drop the second set, but they end up making it pretty comfortable after that, winning the third set 25-10. They had Florida Gulf Coast yesterday, who, by the way, I thought this was kind of cool.
1: Went to the game.
0: Yeah, Florida Gulf Coast posted a team picture. They're kind of up in the Ohio section, I guess is the best way to put it, as they got the whole team to go watch a Husker game. Mm-hmm. One of the members of Florida Gulf Coast even had a Husker hat that they were wearing, which I think speaks a little bit to the Husker volleyball brand. It's what's the intro video from Bud Crawford say? It's your favorite volleyball team's favorite volleyball team.
1: Yeah,
0: so true.
1: There's just a level of respect from other teams, especially like the. No disrespect to Florida Gulf Coast, but the lower level volleyball. I mean, they kind of look at Nebraska volleyball, and like you said, yeah, they look up to him. You know, it's kind of an inspiration.
0: Yeah, and
1: they respect him.
0: Yeah, and part of that level of respect comes from the fact, from what we saw this weekend, Nebraska can turn to their bench, and the level of drop off is minimal.
1: Mm-hmm.
0: Campbell Flynn looked great yesterday setting the volleyball. My dad texted me, and I would agree with this. You got to see a little bit more of Gabby DeVita yesterday. She looks like a future star. She just swings so hard, man. Looks like she's going to be great. But the biggest takeaway for me from the weekend is this looked more like Harper Murray that we expected coming into the year. Yeah. Harper Murray hits 556 yesterday, 11 kills on 18 attacks. And then on Friday night as well, 12 kills on 26 attacks, hit 346. It's more what you expected from Harper Murray. Didn't have the start that she wanted to open the season, I don't think, but is beginning to settle in. She's been so much better, and it's a little thing, a quiet thing. Out of the back row, her defense has been a lot more solid, both serve return and just being a complete player back there, and then her attacks from the back row have been great. As a hitter on the outside, it felt like she's been a little off to start the season. Well, she looks more like herself this weekend. Huge plus. You need to have the big three working if you want to win a national championship this year by the big three. I don't leave anybody out, but it's Andy Jackson, Bergen Riley, Harper Murray. Those three have to be playing at the top of their game by the end of the season if Nebraska wants to lift a national championship trophy. This looked more like what we expected from Harper Murray, and good to see because, as I talked about, you know the talent is there. It hasn't quite been there to start this season. Well, it looked back this weekend.
1: Yeah, they keep doing what they do, keep taking care of business. Coming up Wednesday, they have the rescheduled match against Missouri after the unfortunate of what happened at Wrigley Field, but get them at the Bob.
0: And then it's Big Ten play.
1: Yeah.
0: Big Ten play kicks off Friday night. You have Rutgers and Ohio State coming next weekend. First real road test at a very, very tough place to play. Rec Hall at Penn State. That is a loud venue.
1: That's the big one, yeah.
0: It's a big test. And then you look ahead, the 10th of October, Wisconsin comes to town.
1: Mm-hmm.
0: So it picks up. Really excited for Big Ten play, this Husker volleyball team. 10-0. They have started dropping some sets, but they've also gotten real rotational here at the end of non-conference play. I'm curious to see if they continue being rotational as you go, trying to get some bench players going, or whether you start locking in on a true starting lineup. You have the luxury of the fact that if you removed every single starter from this team, I think you're still a top 10 team in the country with all the players that are sitting on the bench for you. So how deep into that bench do you go? Do you start locking in as the season goes on with who you want to be the core as you make an NCAA tournament? And we'll find out. But another easy, simple performance from Husker Volleyball this weekend. That's the simplest way to put it. They make it look easy.
1: Yep.
0: And the interesting thing here, we had a listener come down and visit us for our pregame show at the Single Barrel. Brian, love Brian in the stream chat. He lives off in Virginia Beach. Brought his daughter, middle school aged or so, to the game with him. And I was just asking her, like, she was decked out in Husker gear, always in her Husker gear to school. And I'm like, is that weird out in Virginia to be a Husker fan? Not many Husker fans around there. And she goes, well, to be a Husker football fan, maybe, but at your school, there's Husker volleyball fans. That's the brand. Wow. That is Husker volleyball.
1: That's cool.
0: I know around here, Husker football is the big thing. And hey, we love volleyball as well, but like 90,000 are packed in every single weekend for Husker football. We love Husker football around here. Around the country, Husker volleyball is the brand.
1: Mm-hmm.
0: It's the TikTok presence. It's the Instagram presence. Mm-hmm. It's the fact that it is your favorite volleyball team's favorite volleyball team. I thought that was interesting. I'm not sure if people around here would appreciate just how big Husker volleyball is everywhere else, where, hey, being a Husker football fan, that's weird. Yeah, who supports Husker football? We're Husker volleyball fans out in Virginia.
1: It's sparked a resurgence in women's sports and taken a whole generation of young ladies that want to play volleyball and are able to look up to a team like this. And like even in, as just not volleyball players, but like you said, the TikTok presence and, you know, the fun social media stuff, like they see them as, I don't know how to put this, but it's they are a big inspiration for the younger generation, and I think it's really cool. It's awesome.
0: Well, and I think Volleyball Day in Nebraska will pay dividends in women's sports as a whole for years to come.
1: Mm-hmm.
0: Years to come. Just realizing, I think people around the country that are in positions of power in women's sports, that was a day where they realized what women's sports could be. Where it doesn't have to play second fiddle. And I'm glad Husker volleyball doesn't play second fiddle to Husker football around the country, because those ladies are incredible.
1: There's been
0: the best athletes on campus are playing volleyball, in my humble opinion. And they got their flowers on that day, and it's just so cool to see how that team has grown such a passionate following from New York City all the way to Los Angeles, to Las Vegas, to Texas, to Chicago, to Virginia Beach. It's a national brand in women's sports.
1: There's been a lot of things that have been, you know, an inspiration for women's sports. And I would say there's two things that are at the top. One is Caitlin Clark. Mm-hmm. and her play when she was in college. I feel like there was a lot of people that rallied around her and were like, wow, this girl is incredible. And a ton of the younger generation of young basketball players were like, wow, I want to be like Caitlin Clark when I grow up. And then it was Nebraska volleyball. I think those have been two really monumental pieces for women's sports going forward. It's really cool.
0: 100%. So Husker volleyball keeps it a rolling. Big Ten play opens up at the end of the week for Husker volleyball. It opens up on Saturday for Husker football. So a big week for Husker fall sports upcoming here. We'll have it all on the morning hookup, 9 to 11, every single day, Monday through Friday. Again, Bill Hooks makes his return to the show on Thursday. We'll step aside here. When we return, we'll get Evan Bland from the Omaha World Herald on the phone. We'll get some more takeaways from Nebraska and North Dakota. We'll continue looking ahead to Nebraska and Michigan State this weekend. So don't go anywhere. The morning hookup will continue after this.
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0: Welcome back into the Morning Hookup. Elijah Herbal and YZ with you on a Monday. Bringing you all the reaction, Husker football, Husker volleyball, another big NFL Sunday. Let's welcome Evan Bland to the show from the Omaha World Herald. Evan, it's good to hear from you. We're getting Big Ten play kicked off this week for both Husker volleyball and Husker football, which means it's a good week. How are you doing today?
1: Doing great, man. I'll say it. Happy Monday. Yeah, here we go. Let's get into it.
0: Happy Monday is right. It's happier, especially whenever the Broncos get back to their winning ways on a Sunday. That was good to see.
1: That was good, yeah. Had to be Jacksonville. It wasn't crazy how the Chiefs game ended later that night, but no, Denver looked a little bit more like a team that could maybe be a factor in the AFC than they did in week one, no doubt.
0: It's Evan Bland with us here from the Omaha World Herald. Evan, let's talk some Husker football. The word that I used back in hour one to describe Saturday's performance for Nebraska was businesslike. Didn't feel like Dana Holgorsen had to go too deep in his bag to get the ball moving offensively. Coach Orich, I mean, that defensive performance in the first half wasn't too deep in the bag. He pulled out some blitzes in the second half, but overall it just felt like Nebraska went in there, took care of business, and didn't have to exert that hard to go beat that North Dakota team. Want to get your thoughts, generally speaking, on the final non-conference performance for Nebraska of the season.
1: Yeah, businesslike is a good way to describe that. I think most of the metrics would say now kind of what we

0: expected, which was North Dakota, despite being an FCS school, was probably their most difficult non-conference opponent. You know, it's interesting looking at strength of schedule metrics now. Like, objectively, there are a number of FCS teams that have had harder schedules to this point than what Nebraska has had. That's just the reality of it to this point. But they, to their credit, went out and handled their business the way that you have to do in these situations. And, yeah, I mean, I thought maybe the wrinkles or developments that Nebraska showed, I'd say one, their creativity in the run game. I thought they showed a little bit more there than they had previously, a lot of outside zone looks. They had, you know, a couple little veers. That little fourth down handoff to Corey Barney was pretty creative. You know, Jamal Rule continues to tighten his grip, I think, on that feature role, even though, you know, Mekhi Nelson had some pretty interesting moments as well. And then I think the defense, I would say, took a step forward additionally. I mean, they were able to swarm the ball, I thought, more consistently, quicker. That linebacker group continues to look more and more like a strength with Owen Chambliss out there for a second straight game. Dexter Foster continues to be maybe the most dynamic athlete in that group. You know, Shavers continuing to do what he does, and then Dawson Merritt as a guy who's probably one of the better development stories that the team has from anybody just through the non-con. So, yeah, I mean, I think the non-conference slate achieved what it was supposed to, which was to act as an on-ramp to Big Ten play. You know, they weren't NFL preseason games, but there were sort of elements of that where, and Matt Rule reminds us of this most weeks, where they only have a handful of practices in full pads before those games get started. So you're just because the season starts does not mean you're a finished product, especially with these current set of rules that everyone's working under. So I think to be 3-0, to be more cohesive and have a better idea of who to trust heading into Big Ten play, it's about all Nebraska could have asked for.
1: Through these first three games, well, coming into the season, there were some question marks that I think everybody had, probably that you had, Evan. Did you get some of those questions answered through these first three games?
0: I mean, to a point. Like, I think you wanted to see, like, to me, it's like these first three games are about, like, starting the conversation. So, I know that we can put to bed any observations, positive or negative, based on what we've seen so far. You know, like, my kind of thought process is, like, if it's going to translate to the Big Ten and Big Ten play, then you have to show it early. And so I think there are ways or areas where Nebraska has shown encouragement in that way. Like, I thought Anthony Calandria's play through three games absolutely encourages that he can minimize turnovers and make big throws and use his legs in key spots to convert first downs and make big plays. Like, I think that was something positive. Certainly the run game and the running back position was a question mark coming into the season, and that's through the non-conference slate. They've shown that to you know, to be in pretty good hands. And so, again, like, you don't want to declare either of those areas as awesome, because you haven't seen how they do it against other teams that are as well resourced and as have the same depth of talent that Nebraska does. You know, defensively, I still think the D-line is an area. Like, how does that look in the Big Ten? It looked pretty good against two MAC teams and an FCS school, but how do you hold up when, you know, the opponent is a brand name and they want to run the football on you in a short yardage situation? Like, we just don't know what that looks like. And then I think if you want to look at it from the special teams perspective too, like, that's an area I would say of mild concern at this point. Like, that was a group that maybe wasn't an obvious asset in non-conference play. They had some penalties. You know, the kicking operation hasn't been spectacular in punting or field goals to this point. So, you know, that's kind of the flip end of the conversation, where could they figure things out in the Big Ten? Yeah. But you'd like for them to have shown that maybe a little bit more in non-conference play. So I think the conversation was started in all these areas. And now the big question this week is going to be how much of it translates into that Big Ten slate.
2: Evan Blader with us here. And Evan, based on what you've seen through three games, when you talk about the translation to the Big Ten slate, what do you expect from Jamal Rule as you open up Big Ten play? If it wasn't clear before that game on Saturday, I think he is clearly the RB1 in this offense. As you move into Big Ten play, what do you expect from the true freshman?
0: Yeah, I mean, you expect him to continue to take on more of a workload probably than what we've seen in the non-conference. Like, you've got 3 games worth now of tape on all of Nebraska's co-starters at that position. And, I mean, yeah, the numbers, and I think the eye test also would tell you that Rule is that guy. He came into the year as the short yardage back. That'll continue. And then it just becomes, how much more does Nebraska want to use him on early downs? How much do they want to use him as a pass catcher, especially when you have a lot of other options in the screen game? I mean, Mekhi Nelson and Isaiah Hunter and Ja'Cory Barney have all been pretty dynamic in that screen game. So how much do you mix in Rule there? And I think if you're Jamal Rule, like, you're going through this process for the first time. And how many times have we talked to players in Nebraska or other schools that by the time you get to late October and November, like, your body is feeling it. So it's been all good for 3 games when the holes have been bigger and he's been able to announce himself as a player on the national scene. But, I mean, again, like, these defenses are going to be coordinated by guys making 7 figures, and their job is to figure out how to stop you if you're Jamal Rule. So I think he's going to have to continue to evolve, have to continue to find ways to stay explosive. Nebraska's going to have to remain creative in how it gets him the football, but it is a position where athleticism and reaction time and all that plays into it more than a lot of other spots. So it seems like that would be an area that would translate well. Maybe not 150 yards a game like he's had 2 of these first 3 games in terms of total touches, but certainly you'd think that's someone who would be a top 3 or 4 offensive weapon for Nebraska when the competition gets tougher.
1: And I guess we can continue that conversation, not just Jamal Rule, but the offense in general. Getting into Big Ten play, do you think Nebraska's identity continues to be keeping the ball on the ground, running the ball, or do you think we see Dana open things up a little bit?
0: I don't know if they're married to a certain method of doing it. Like, I think Dana Holgorsen has shown that if the running game is working, then they're going to lean on that a little bit more. I mean, they did with Emmett Johnson last year. There were certainly stretches in all these non-conference games where they're just like, yeah, we're going to trust the run and lean on that and go with that. And that said, like, the receiver group is or has been as advertised. Like, you've had a clear-cut top 4, including Quinn Clark, who got a little bit more involved against North Dakota last week. And so, like, for that group, it's really not about their roles as much, I think, as it's about, can they be as effective as they have been? Can you see Isaiah Hunter hit the home run screenplay? Can you see Ja'Cory Barney be an outside threat in addition to what he does in the slot? Can you see Kwazi Gilmer take the top off of defense the way that he has in the non-conference? Can you see Quinn Clark use that frame in the red zone to maybe jump up and make a catch that you couldn't make if you're 3 or 4 inches shorter? So it does seem like, I think the bigger conversation with the defense is fascinating, because it does seem like for the first time in at least 3 or 4 years, like, the offense would be the area that would give Nebraska the best chance to win games and that they could actually be in a shootout. And I thought one of the fun facts from Saturday night, it was the first time under Matt Rule that they had won the coin toss, taken the ball, and scored right away. Like, they hadn't done that to this point. So I think that's another maybe hint that of how Nebraska feels about its offense and its role and what it wants to do here in the Big Ten.
2: Evan, as you look ahead to Big Ten play, the line of scrimmage is going to be so important, offensive line, defensive line. You know, a Pat Fitzgerald coach team is going to be solid along the lines of scrimmage. What do you want to see from Nebraska's offensive and defensive lines, maybe early in the football game against Michigan State, to give you an idea of just how good and solid Big Ten-wise they could be?
0: Yeah, I think offensively, like, the thing that Jeep Wade and Nebraska want to hang their hats on in part is to get to that second level as a blocking unit. So getting off your defensive lineman and then go find a linebacker and open up a hole for your guy. So they were able to do that to this point, but is that something that they can do now at the next level is get a push up front and create a hole for Jamal Rule or Mekhi Nelson or whomever to get through. Defensively, it'll probably be a little bit more obvious on the defensive side how that goes, and maybe not necessarily against Michigan State, which has an okay running attack, certainly better than what Nebraska's seen to this point, but that's going to be the group, I think, if you're an opposing Big Ten offense, like, you want to test it. You want to say, all right, we're going to pound the run here, and we're going to go at your tackles, and we're going to try to get around the edge the way that a lot of teams did last year. I think that's interesting. Can Nebraska set the edge? Like, you just think back to Penn State and Iowa and Utah games last year, like they were getting outside and getting downfield. So specifically, like, the Anthony Joneses, Cam Lenhart's, Williams Winaries of the world, like, are they able to set the edge a little bit better and force some of that action back inside the way that you're going to have to do in the Big Ten? And can you hold up physically? I mean, it's a little bit of a – it's not – I don't know that you'd call it an undersized group necessarily, but it's not the biggest group that you're going to see in the Big Ten. So can they hold their own? Can they hold up physically and force opposing teams into those third and long type of situations there where you can really make some things happen?
1: I think that's a great point, Evan, about the defensive line putting the offenses into negative positions, those second and third and longs. What we haven't seen so far, and this could be a product of just the first three games in general and keeping things closer to the vest, is that pass rush from the defensive line. The defense was able to get more pressure on the quarterback against North Dakota, but a lot of those were from blitzes where you bring in more than just four or five guys on the defensive line. Do you have any concerns with the pass rush when the defense isn't bringing an extra blitzer?
0: Yeah, I mean, I think you'd say that's a group that's in prove-it mode still. I mean, how many years in a row has the pass rush been sort of suspect in Nebraska? It's been a while. So, like, I don't know that their history would give them the benefit of the doubt in that situation. But they didn't really have a lot of opportunities in the first two games to get after the quarterback. I think those two teams, Ohio and Bowling Green, largely said, we're not going to put our quarterback in harm's way and allow you guys to get after us. We're going to get the ball out quick when we do pass, or we're going to focus on the run and do that a little bit more. And so North Dakota was really the first game this year where they were, happy to challenge Nebraska in that way. And Nebraska responded by being more aggressive and calling some blitzes. So I don't know that they have the guys to consistently get home with just a four-man rush. Maybe they do. Maybe Williams Winery continues to take that step. And you know, Anthony Jones looks like the fifth-year guy that he is. And Jasir Whittington gets a push. And we saw good moments from Riley Van Poppel up front getting a push last weekend, too. So it can certainly happen, but I think it's probably going to be a group that's just going to need to, you know, get after you in a bunch of different ways. Like, you know, where's the blitz coming from on this down? Is the linebacker crash in the box, or is he going to drop back? Can you get a push from a guy on the edge? So, I think they showed some positive signs against North Dakota. Again, it's an FCS-level opponent, so you got to take that to the next level. But my hunch would be they'll occasionally find some success with that four-man push. But I do think that the Rob Orich effect or factor is going to have to come into play where some of those blitzes are coming from different spots, and you're going to have to pick your moments well to make those the most effective.
2: Evan, before I get you out of here, I do want to get your thoughts on what Michigan State was against North Dakota. I guess just generally speaking here, it's early in the Pat Fitzgerald tenure, but what is this Michigan State team, and what do you think are some keys for Nebraska if they want to go into East Lansing and get a victory?
0: Yeah, I mean, they weren't totally outclassed against Notre Dame, I didn't think. Like, they weren't going to win the game, but they weren't blown out necessarily. And I guess I keep going back to media days in late July. Like, I thought Pat Fitzgerald was really impressive, not just as a speaker, but in terms of, like, the vision that he had for what Michigan State wants to be as a program. Like, that's a tough kind of, you know, built on grit sort of program, the way that Nebraska aspires as well. And so you know, this is a game I think where you just it, it, the

0: start off with, like, who can play cleaner football? Like, who can avoid the penalties? Who can avoid the turnovers? Who can avoid the coverage busts? I think Nebraska is probably the more talented offense at this point. Like, I think that's fair to say. So if they can get a few explosive plays going, like, that's going to be a recipe for success in a lot of these games. It's hard to string together double-digit play drives and score that way, but I think Nebraska can get some quick scores. That would seem to be pretty key. And then, you know, the turnover piece hasn't been there necessarily for the defense, but maybe that's a step that they take moving forward here this week. And then, you know, it's just, you never know when you go to East Lansing. Like, you think about some of the games out there recently. You had the punt to the opposite end in 21. That was the game they bottled up Kenneth Walker until overtime, and then they let the one slip away. When Michigan State a couple of years ago was on its interim coach, and so, like, you can never, I think, as good or bad as Michigan State looks, like, you go in there, it's always hard to win. They're gonna gum things up. Like, it's not gonna be pretty. But I think this is one of those first tests for Nebraska to say, can it be a four quarter team? Can it wear down Michigan State, the Big Ten team, the way that it did these first three non-conference opponents? And I think if you can stack body blows, as they like to say, and start to see those results in the fourth quarter, that would give you a lot of encouragement for what they could do in Maryland, and then when the games even get bigger after that.
1: Evan, one more before we get you out of here. Tonight we got Monday Night Football, a fun young team, the New York Giants, who looked really good in their week one performance against the Cowboys. The Rams, however, did not look very good in their matchup against the 49ers in Australia. Coming home tonight, 49 or Rams, Giants, what are you looking for in this one?
0: Well, I mean, I can't imagine the Rams falling to 0-2. Like, that would be pretty shocking, and maybe that's the effect of travel and all of that. So, you know, maybe you still can't judge them based on tonight coming back from that. That's a heck of a challenge. I mean, Nebraska went to Ireland, and that was a Herculean effort just to accomplish that. You're talking about going halfway around the world the way that they did. So you would expect L.A. to bounce back. They've certainly got the talent and the experience and the pedigree. So we'll see. But I would consider the Giants the underdog in this game, even though I agree. I think they're a fun young team who showed a lot in their opener. The NFL's so good at this, right? Like, just the storylines that emerge each week, and it's sort of are the Giants real versus are the Rams better than maybe what they showed in that opener. So I would lean Rams based on their pedigree, but man, it's probably going to come down to another four quarter game, and the real winner is going to be the fans and the TV stations that get the ratings.
2: Evan Bland with us here from the Omaha World Herald, a segment there talking some football, a lot of Husker talk, a little Monday Night Football talk. We'll get into that here in just a second as well, but Evan, appreciate you hopping on with us here on a Monday. We'll get caught up with you next week.
0: Thanks, guys. See ya.
2: There goes Evan Bland with the Omaha World Herald, a Monday edition of the Morning Hookup. We'll wrap up a Monday edition of the Morning Hookup after this. Stick with us. A 3-minute break. We'll be back to talk some Monday Night Football and some other results that went down in the Big Ten over the weekend. That's all coming your way after this.
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8: Fall weather in Nebraska. 75 and sunny today, 52 tomorrow. Windy on Saturday, and next week, who knows? 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
16: 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And a check on gas prices.
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0: One final time here on a Monday. It's the Morning Hookup, Elijah Herbal and YZ sitting across the glass from me right now. Bill Hooks makes his return later this week as he's got the first few days of the week off. Plenty to get into here this week, though. Talked about a lot. It's the opening week of Big Ten play for Husker football and Husker volleyball. It's also week two of the NFL slate. We'll get some thoughts on Monday Night Football here in just a moment. If you wanted our early thoughts, you could have heard some of those in the stream. So if you're listening on the radio and you want the full Morning Hookup experience, join us on our stream. The Morning Hookup is what you search up on YouTube to find us. You can also find us, KFOR Radio, on both Facebook and Twitter to get the full stream where it's no commercial breaks. You just get to hang out with us during the breaks and get some of our unfiltered thoughts, as well as some thoughts as we do prep behind the scenes and whatnot. Bit of an interesting experience. That sounds interesting to you. Again, search us up. The Morning Hookup on YouTube is a great place to watch us live and hang out with FloodX10, Corn Raider. We had Lisa in as well today. So some great friends in the stream chat that you can always hang out with. Before we get out here on this Monday edition, let's quickly take a look around the Big Ten, where generally speaking, it was a solid week for the Big Ten. I have some questions, Caleb, I'm going to ask rhetorically, because there's teams that obviously we know, like Ohio State, we know they're good. Rough spot to be if you're Kent State, walking in there after Ohio State lost to Texas, and now you have to go be the sacrificial lamb. They were shut out through almost all of that game. They get a late field goal. Indiana, I don't have many questions about. They go take care of business against Western Kentucky despite a slow start. But a team that I'm very curious in, UCLA.
1: 52 points.
0: Are they legit?
1: That offense might be. They did give up 38 to Purdue. And, I mean, that offense is electric. That Bob Chesney with Nico
0: Iamalieva.
1: I'm going to butcher his name, but that's kind of a match made in heaven. They look to be humming on offense.
0: And they have that running back Knight. He looks really good as well. 170.

0: I think this Iowa team could vault themselves into playoff conversations with a win against Michigan. They have Ohio State the following week, which is a tough battle. But Iowa, offensively, looks like they might be legit. And I'm curious to see what it looks like against Michigan, because Michigan does not look as good as we thought they could be coming in the year. They don't seem to have the Kyle Whittingham ethos culture that I thought they'd have coming in.
1: Yeah. Something interesting to me with that game is what the total is set at right now by the odds makers. You mentioned Iowa's offense putting up those points. They're kind of telling you the story here with the line that Iowa going on the road to the Big House, they might be running into a buzzsaw with a total at 37.5. This could be a game where both offenses struggle and both defenses flex their muscles, and it could be a low-scoring game. I think Iowa's offense does slow down a little bit here in a tough road environment against a Michigan defense that probably figured some things out against UTEP after a tough first half.
0: Yeah, the Michigan defense is what's leading their football team right now. Mm-hmm. So many questions still with Bryce Underwood. They figured it out in the second half a little bit, but if they're a defense-first team, mm-hmm. which will make things, I think, interesting next week, very curious. That's probably my favorite game in the Big Ten next week is Iowa and Michigan.
1: If you're a sicko like us and you like watching defensive battles, that'll be a fun one.
0: Yeah, Iowa's defense is legit, by the way. A couple more teams. Washington gets a win against Eastern Washington. Are they as good as their 3-0 record? I'm not convinced.
1: No. That game against Utah State last week was concerning, and then they played Washington State as well.
0: And Washington State's not very good, and Washington got so many gifts. I think they had 3 takeaways in that game, and it was still a ball game in the fourth quarter.
1: Yeah, Washington State is very, very poor. Washington's played nobody, and they haven't really looked good doing it. We talk about, like, optically all the time, like, okay, 48-16 win. It didn't look like a 48-16 win.
0: And Eastern Washington is bad.
1: Like, really bad.
0: They're a bad football team. Yeah. So, I'm curious to see Washington. Who do they have this next week? It's not anyone good, is it? They have Minnesota. Minnesota in a Big Ten After Dark game, 10 p.m. kick.
1: Oof.
0: So, it's going to be 8 o'clock Washington time because Minnesota's got to travel across the country.
1: Mm-hmm.
0: I'll be interested in that one. How does Drake Lindsey look against that Washington defense? We shall see. Northwestern steamrolls Colorado.
1: Funny that Colorado came in there kind of talking smack. I don't know if you saw what they were saying about the Northwestern crowd and fans before they ran out on the field.
0: Sounds like a library. It's not a direct quote, but it was close. Yeah. I cannot fully repeat what was said.
1: Correct. but, yeah, and then they go out there and get steamrolled. Yeah, good performance by Northwestern.
0: Great performance by Northwestern. Childs looked super comfortable operating the offense.
1: Mm-hmm.
0: It's a Chip Kelly offense, which is still so weird to say that Chip Kelly is the offensive coordinator at Northwestern.
1: Yeah.
0: Considering what we thought of him 10 years ago, I still think he's a great offensive mind. But Childs is just super efficient, 17-22, 241 yards, 3 touchdowns for Childs. So we'll see. I also don't think Colorado's great. We liked the win against Georgia Tech early. Now we learn Georgia Tech is probably pretty bad. So doesn't mean all that much. Northwestern steamrolls. Last one in the Big Ten before we talk some Monday Night Football. Maryland picks up their first loss of the season as they fall to Virginia Tech 35-26. And the story of this one that I think we'll be looking at here in a couple weeks whenever Maryland comes to Lincoln, Maryland could not run the football at all.
1: And that was kind of the same thing last year, was they rely a lot on Malik Washington to make big-time throws to his receivers. And you know, he did. He had 369 passing yards, but... yeah, if you can't run the football in Big Ten, good luck.
0: Yeah, I mean, 21 rushes, 64 yards for Maryland. Compare that, 36 rushes, 131 yards for Virginia Tech, and not to mention Ethan Grunkmeyer, 31-39 for 314 yards and 3 touchdowns.
1: Mm-hmm. Torched him.
0: I still think it's a game with Nebraska that you're going to need a pass rush. You don't want Malik Washington to be comfortable in the pocket. Now, if you can make them one-dimensional, it really helps because I think Nebraska's secondary is good enough to make life uncomfortable for Malik Washington. But the story of the game is you have to find a way to make him uncomfortable. I think that starts with the pass rush. We'll see if Nebraska can generate that by the time the Maryland game rolls around. So there's your look around the Big Ten. I don't think I've missed anything else important that's worth noting.
1: Not in the Big Ten. One more thing with college football. I just want to talk Ole Miss, LSU real quick.
0: Oh, yeah.
1: What a game. Game of the year, what an environment.
0: What a quarterback battle that was.
1: That's what... oh, Trinidad Chambliss is amazing. Give him the Heisman. What a dog. But that's what college football is all about. That environment, that place, what it looked like when Ole Miss got that final interception. The Ole Miss players run into the LSU sideline.

0: and pointing at him, and then the crowd going crazy. What a game that was. Ole Miss was kicking their butts for the whole entire first half. LSU crawls back, fights back. It's a tie game. Oh, big balls by Ole Miss to go for the 2-point conversion in the fourth quarter to put that pressure on LSU. What a game. Lived up to the hype. Game of the year.
1: And I will say, Trinidad Chambliss, welcome to Heisman conversations. If he
0: Yeah.
1: wasn't already there, that dude, he's the reason why Ole Miss won that football game.
0: Yeah.
1: He had himself a day throwing the football. Some of the best throws you'll see all season were probably going to be in that game from Trinidad Chambliss. He was spectacular. Thank you for bringing that one up because that was a great, great, great Saturday night football game. Super fun. It's going to be, by the end of the year, we're going to look back as one of the game of the seasons in college football was LSU and Ole Miss. And the environment lived up to the billing as well. Okay, Monday night football tonight, it's the Rams. It's the Giants. We talked a little bit during the break about what we're looking for here. And it comes down to generally speaking, the Giants maintain that level of physical dominance that they had against the Cowboys. Last week, the Giants' offensive line won the battle against the Cowboys. You saw how well they were on the football. Defensively, I thought their defensive line was super, super solid, and their front seven is just so athletic. They're flying around making plays. That's going to be the key again. That's the culture that Harbaugh is trying to instill in New York. Can they go physically win against, I think, an offensive line for LA that's better than the Cowboys and a defensive line that could be the best in the NFL? I know they're not going to have Myles Garrett, but it's still a imposing defensive front for the Rams. Can the Giants continue that hard-nosed, smash-mouth, physical brand of football against a better football team?
0: Yeah. That Giants front seven, I think, is really, really slept on. They have a lot of athletes in that front seven, Kayvon Thibodeaux, Arvell Reese, Brian Burns, like just all around that front seven. I think they make life a little tough for Matthew Stafford tonight. I think they're able to get into the backfield and get some pressure. And then on the other side, like we talked about, I don't know if the Giants are going to be able to run the ball as they did against the Cowboys last week when you're going up against Aaron Donald and Myles Garrett. They were able to get 4 yards a pop, 5 yards a pop. Felt like they could just run the ball whenever they wanted, and then whenever they got to a third down, they were going to convert it against the Cowboys. I think it's going to be a little bit of a different story tonight, so we will we'll see how the Giants stack up against them.
1: Corner Raider says enough of the Cowboys comparisons when the Cowboys are on the bad side of the comparison. Corner Raider, a Cowboys fan. Sorry, bud, but I love this Giants team. I think we're going to learn tonight. Because I can take the Australia game and throw it to the side and say travel was weird. Everything about that game was a little bit off. This is a game where we're going to determine, did we overhype the Rams coming into this season? They're not going to have Myles Garrett. I understand that. When Myles Garrett does come back, it changes up what their defensive line can do. But even the offensive performance in the Rams didn't look all that special in Australia. Now, had a weird travel situation where I think they even did it especially weird. I think part of that was the reason they had a tougher schedule than the 49ers moving forward, so they're going to come back and I think try to screw up their body clocks less than if they wouldn't stay in Australia for a full week. But this is the game that's going to determine, all right, were the Rams this offseason too full of themselves? Were they hearing, oh, this is the Super Bowl favorite a little bit too much and just did not put in the necessary work? We're going to find out. Puka is also an interesting one here, as he does carry an injury designation, I believe, coming into this game tonight.
0: Yeah, I thought it was questionable.
1: Yeah, he's dealing with a hip injury, and the report from yesterday was that he is trending the wrong way to play in this football game.
0: Ooh.
1: So we shall see. Also, if you look around the prop betting sites, you're not going to be finding Puka. I think they've taken Puka props down for now because of how unknown it is. So we'll see. We'll see if Puka plays because that would be a big factor in this game tonight. Puka's one of the best in the NFL. That'll do it for us here on a Monday. Enjoy your Monday night football tonight. We'll have thoughts on Giants and Cowboys tomorrow. We'll also have Robin Wash at HuskerOnline.com and Brian Munson. That's all coming away on a Tuesday edition of the Morning Hookup from 9 to 11 tomorrow.
2: Are you?
3: Fall weather in Nebraska. 75 and sunny today, 52 tomorrow. Windy on Saturday and next week. 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
8: From ABC News, I'm Michelle Franzen. The global impacts due to the U.S. war with Iran and the blockade in the Strait of Hormuz driving oil prices up. Gas Buddy says one out of every 10 stations in the U.S. now selling diesel for more than $7 a gallon. Here's ABC's Elizabeth Schulze.
9: Gas prices are closing in on the high that they hit this spring. The national average this morning, $4.43 a gallon. That's up $1.49 since the Iran war began. And the all-time high was $5 that we saw back in 2022. But diesel is at an all-time record, $6.49.
8: The widening Middle East conflict will also be at the top of the agenda as world leaders gather for the United Nations General Assembly this week. President Trump signaling he would be willing to meet with Iran's president in New York City. ABC's Shannon Kingston has more.
10: State Department officials say that they had to put out this warning. It was important because areas that have been relatively unscathed before by the conflict in Iran could soon see pretty massive disruptions to commercial travels if the scenario doesn't improve soon.
8: Three major news outlets taking legal action after President Trump banned them from the White House.
11: The president this morning was doubling down on his position on this. He wrote in a social media post that this is not an assault on the free press, as he puts it, but, quote, an assault on the fake news, similar to what he had said on Friday when he insisted that these outlets needed to be banned from the White House because of their content. He said that their reports were too negative, and if they just were more positive, then he would reconsider this.
8: ABC's Karen Travers. A ground stop issued for most departures at Philadelphia and Newark airports today due to a radio frequency issue at the Regional Air Traffic Control Center. In Texas, a DoorDash driver is in federal custody after being shot by ICE personnel in Austin this Sunday during an immigration operation. 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
1: What we know so far in a weekend assault in central Lincoln. Good morning, I'm Jeff Modes. We're at 62 degrees at KFOR. A stabbing early Sunday morning in a parking lot south of 27th and Randolph.
2: Upon arrival, officers located a 54-year-old Lincoln man with a severe cut to his neck.
1: Lincoln Police Lieutenant Chris Weber tells KFOR News the man was taken to a Lincoln hospital by Lincoln Fire and Rescue where he was treated for injuries that are not considered life-threatening. The suspect has not been found, according to LPD. That investigation is ongoing. If you have information about this, call Lincoln Police at 402-441-6000 or Crime Stoppers at 402-475-3600. A shotgun and ammunition were found inside a vehicle on school property at Lincoln Southeast High School, leading to an arrest of a student on Friday afternoon. Lincoln Public Schools said staff were checking parking lots around the school campus when they saw the shotgun and shotgun shells inside the student's vehicle. A school resource officer was contacted, determined that there was no threat toward the school or students. In addition to potential legal charges, LPS says the student will face school disciplinary action on as well. Some construction reminders and road closures coming up this week. That includes the permanent closure of 8th Street between 9th and 10th Streets starting Thursday for the work on the new multimodal transportation center. Meanwhile, eastbound O Street between 11th and 12th Streets will be closing this Wednesday through Friday, October 2nd for utility work. 11th and 12th Streets will stay open. And a reminder that you are invited to a free tree distribution event coming up this Friday afternoon at 5:30 from Lincoln Parks and Recreation. It's happening during the Free Hub and Soul Concert at Union Plaza Amphitheater near 21st and P Street. Lincoln's first forecast, slight chance of drizzle today, otherwise cloudy and 66 the high. Slight chance of late night showers tonight, a low of 55. Cloudy and 64 tomorrow, cloudy 65 Wednesday. 60% chance of showers Thursday and a high of 65. 62 right now, I'm Jeff Moats, KFOR News.
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11: All right, let's do it. The Markley, Van Camp, and Robbins Show. Jamie Markley, David Van Camp, Scott Robbins. Lectures coming on the First Amendment. Who's ready?
12: Oh, yeah, because President Trump banned three news outlets from the White House, saying, yeah, you can't do this. It's CNN, Politico, and MS Now. They're out. Mm-hmm. TV networks have all banded together now, and they are not going to provide any sort of video coverage of the president's movements today.
11: Okay.
12: All right. Yeah. UN Ambassador Mike Waltz, he was on CNN yesterday, and he got a little bit of a lecture from Dana Bash on CNN. And Dana Bash actually invokes his military service to try to, like, dunk on him.
11: Really?
12: Yeah.
11: Okay. All right.
13: Yeah. Well, I mean, there are laws, and we are going to see what the courts say. And then there are norms. And then there is, again, what you have fought for. And we thank you for that service, for these freedoms. And it's kind of a loss for words, especially when the president says he just doesn't want negative reporting. It's critical reporting. It is intended to get facts.
8: There's a big difference, Dan, I'm sorry, in negative reporting and garbage gossip journalism that will sit on one anonymous source
13: and puts it out in the ecosphere, and it's then repeated by other journalists
8: as fact.
9: He wasn't having it.
10: No.
9: Nope.
10: And so you can tell already, people on the left are going to say this is, you know.
9: Oh, yeah.
10: Well, it's like Nazi Germany. It's controlling the press. This is what this is. And then people on the right are like, Dana Bash is going to lecture somebody about anything.
14: Right.
10: Knowing how many lies CNN has peddled and a lot never apologized for.
14: Oh, no. No, they're still on the fine people hoax.
10: Yeah. Now, ABC, they'll still peddle some of the same lies, but some of the lies they tried to spread, they actually had to pay for.
14: Mm-hmm.
10: Because of little George running his mouth, oh, Trump, rape. Whoa, ho, ho, ho.
9: Oh, yeah.
10: No, they had to pay for that.
9: Yep.
10: So, in the end, I don't think it's going to change anybody's mind.
14: No.
10: So, it's sort of like grab the popcorn and we'll see. I mean, it's hilarious. A guy like Obama is getting up there talking about how awful this is. Does he forget 2009?
9: Mm-hmm.
10: What they tried to do to the Fox reporter? What was that dude's name?
14: James Rosen.
10: Yeah. See, with the left, most don't even know that story to begin with.
14: Yeah, they were going after James Rosen under the Espionage Act.
10: Right. Oh, yeah.
14: Yeah.
10: Incredible. And now he's going to get up and lecture, too.
15: I believe there was just an announcement that the White House decided, you know what, CNN, MSN, MS Now, maybe even the New York Times was included, you just can't come to the White House press briefings anymore because you're giving the current president unfavorable coverage. I'm trying to think what would have happened if I had said, you know what, Fox News, you're out of here. It's unimaginable. But
10: actually not. It happened.
14: Right, it happened.
10: And honestly, at the time, credit to the other news organizations that said, hey, man, can't do that.
14: Yeah.
10: What, Obama is lost? The memory's not there?
15: But the point I'm making here is that if you have a certain cohort, let's call it 30 to 35% of the country right now, which thinks that's okay, well, what that means is we have not developed the kind of understanding of what democracy requires.
10: See, we're the dumb ones. We don't understand what democracy requires.
9: Right, yeah. It's always been you. You're just not smart enough to figure it out.
10: Yeah.
9: Let me help you.
14: Just always disappointed in us.
9: Oh, yeah.
10: Yeah.
9: Yes.
10: But he's there to help.
15: What's up?
10: Yeah, I know. Thanks. Anyway, he goes on.
15: And we've got to shore that back up. I don't think that's inevitable. I don't think all is lost on that front. But we have to roll up our sleeves and get working.
10: You got to get working. And you also got to convince guys that when you write a letter to your college girlfriend about how you fantasize sex with other dudes, that's completely normal. You need to do that as well.
9: Yeah, who hasn't done that, you know?
10: Every dude I know.
9: Everybody.
14: Women are into that stuff.
9: Yes.
10: They are. I don't know one.
9: They want to hear it. Yeah.
10: Whatever, Big O. Thanks for the lecture.
9: Oh, he's good at that, though.
10: Oh, yeah.
9: It just sucks so much oxygen out of the room, this whole story today. It was the lead everywhere.
10: Well, of course.
9: I mean, it's like nothing else in the world is going on right now. And I sometimes think Trump just does stuff to...
14: Oh, I think
9: to,
14: so.
9: To jerk him around, yeah.
14: Yeah, because they're taking him to court, and they'll probably win.
9: They will.
14: On the basis of, like, viewpoint discrimination or something like that. Because they can't point to actual any sort of misconduct or whatever. That's basically where this ends. But you know what the news networks are not focused on right now? The cost of diesel.
9: Right.
14: So,
9: yes.
14: Mission accomplished.
9: Yeah. Right. Exactly my point. You know, yes.
10: Yeah, there is that part.
9: Golly.
10: Also, the thing about AI, the big scare that's going on. Obama, he lectured on that, too. Mm-hmm. We'll get to that later. But different people were talking about this, like Jensen Huang, the NVIDIA CEO, saying this is a little overblown here.
16: I believe the claims of the end of the world, stirring fear across America, and doing it by the people who are doing it makes no sense to me. So they must be doing it for ulterior reasons.
17: Come on, man.
16: That's maybe it's political, maybe it's otherwise, maybe it's just attention grabbing, maybe so that they could get a great interview with you. I don't know what is the reason for it, but however it's characterized, 2030 is not going to be the end of the world. There is 0% chance that's going to be the end of the world.
10: Whoa, and zero. So,
16: I think that scaring people is unnecessary. It is irresponsible, and I don't know what their motives are.
10: No.
9: Was he in the library when he did this interview?
10: Maybe.
14: Well, I suspect he knows exactly what's going on. He's just not going to say it to...
10: No. Not.
14: Yeah, I mean, this is about two companies, OpenAI and Anthropic, trying to make sure that the government protects their business interests under the guise of regulation.
10: Yeah.
14: That's really all this is. And Democrats really want it because they want to be able to put, quote-unquote, guardrails on this to protect our democracy from free speech.
9: Well, you know we're going to get a guardrail czar.
14: Absolutely.
9: At some point. Yeah.
10: Yeah.
9: The guardrail czar will determine whether or not.
14: They'll make
10: it. You know, I've also heard it said, hey, if they're really concerned about it, they would police themselves and just stop.
14: Yeah.
10: You know what I mean? And I think there's definitely something to that argument. There's another side. There are some people that cannot help themselves. Do you get what I'm saying?
9: Mm-hmm. In terms of?
10: If I were to say, okay, say you're in high school and you love to party with your friends, but you want to stay on the baseball team, okay? Mm-hmm. In some sort of way, you want someone to police that so you don't even have an option of going out Friday or Saturday night to keep you from getting yourself into trouble.
9: Okay.
14: That's always been...
10: Because if that's there and it's almost like you're shackled down, then you can't, because you know if left to your own devices, you are going to go out and risk it all.
9: Why do I get the idea this is biographical?
10: What the heck you say? I'm just giving a for instance.
9: I got it.
14: That's also been the argument behind random drug testing for high school athletes.
10: Yes.
14: It's like you take away the peer pressure because it's like, well, I want to play football or I want to play basketball or baseball.
10: Yes.
14: Jamie.
10: Yes, you just take it away.
14: Yeah.
10: That's what I've heard.
9: Did it work?
10: It wasn't about me.
14: Okay. Mileage may vary.
10: I don't know what you're talking about. Never caught. Anyway.
9: Okay, there you go. Yeah. Yes.
10: So, no, it's just goofiness. I don't know if I buy that argument all the way, I guess is what I'm saying. That, hey, they could just police themselves.
9: Right.
10: It's like, no, they're going to keep going and going and going.
9: They got to one-up each other.
10: Well, yes, constantly. It's competition.
9: Yes.
10: You know, and the whole thing with the robots taking over, mm-hmm. I don't know how much there is to that, and I know people say Terminator's not going to happen.
9: Mm. Uh-huh. I don't know about that.
10: All right, can you imagine just all of the advances that have been made in the last 10 years? If I were to say to you, 25 years from now, could you see robots going rogue and killing people?
14: Yes.
10: You absolutely could. So that means we're just talking about a time frame now.
14: Mm-hmm.
10: Like, when do the guardrails go up? And can the guardrails even be put up?
9: The NCAA just said they can play D1 college basketball.
10: Now, is that a robot with a dong? Or
9: well,
10: do they play on the women's side? I mean,
9: in robots would assume that would be part of it, yes.
10: Yeah, we just don't know.
9: 25, 30 years, yes.
10: Meanwhile, did you see the story about Lauren Boebert?
9: Yeah.
10: Golly. What do you mean, golly?
9: Well, you know,
10: do you believe it?
9: Here's the thing, man. You say that. Do you believe it? I read the story, and I'm like, wait a minute. But at the same time, there was a part of me that went, this may be true.
10: And what made you say this?
9: She's wacky. I don't know.
10: It's a claim that she had affairs with 3 staff members, including 2 women.
9: Yes.
10: And she says, I'm straight. And this was reported on somebody that's reported some false crap before.
14: Yeah, the guy behind it, she's had a restraining order against him for 4 years.
10: David Wheeler.
14: Yeah.
10: Yeah. American Muckrakers.
14: Mm-hmm.
10: That's where he's from.
9: Okay.
10: Okay, and so... You know, she came out and completely denied it. She was certainly not happy about it. Did you hear the whole denial?
9: I'm not.
10: Well, you want to hear it, don't you?
9: Yeah, I do.
10: Okay. I got it here. And roll it.
17: Nobody in your newsroom checked the rule book before they put my team's names in your stories. Their photos are everywhere now, and they are under attack because of your laziness. You are all aware that this is coming from the same desperate hack CNN caught in 2022 publishing a photo of another woman as me

0: and also failing to prove a host of other lies that he's created about me. You ran this story anyway. I hope you think about the impact that this could have on them and their families the next time you rush to print without doing a little bit of research. So while you sit back and think of how you can do your jobs better, I am going to continue serving Colorado's 4th District. I hate to spoil the fan fiction, but y'all need to do better. And to the people who have had my back, thank you. And I hope you see how desperate these fools are to get me out of office.
1: She also said, I'm not a lesbian or bisexual, and I have never, ever been in any inappropriate relationship, nor have I ever been sexually involved with any staff.
2: The only reason why people thought, and I would be one of them, is like, maybe.
3: And then it's Beetlejuice. Here we go. It's Beetlejuice.
2: It's Beetlejuice. Yeah, well, she's giving a guy over the pants old-fashioned at a children's musical.
3: I mean, yeah, she did.
2: Dude, yep. That's what I'm saying. That's what I mean when I read it.
3: Yeah.
2: I'm like, well, of course it's true at first. Then you find out who's the guy making the claims.
4: Right, exactly. But there's no doubt that she's jumping off the top rope.
2: Yes. There's an interesting dynamic in the Boebert household, all right?
3: Yeah, definitely.
1: No doubt.
3: Well, they're divorced.
2: Yes, they are, yeah.
3: So,
4: he's out there.
3: Yeah.
2: I just mean the whole family in general.
3: Oh, yeah, okay.
4: Definitely.
3: Yeah. Okay, more on that later. It is Mashup Monday. What do we have today, David?
2: Well, I emailed it to you because it is the 21st of September. So it's a mashup of Ozzy Osbourne and Earth, Wind & Fire.
3: Oh, here we go. This is a classic. It has to be played today, right?

0: That's fun.
1: It is fun.
0: You like that bass coming up there?
1: Oh, yeah.
0: Yeah. Now, that would be like Rudy Sarzo licking the bass if it was really Ozzy's band playing that. Of course, that's Earth, Wind, and Fire.
1: Their bass player sticks his tongue out a lot during the shows.
0: Well, yeah.
1: He does.
0: Yeah. Bobert, huge fan. That's a joke. Just a joke. We're just joking.
1: Yeah.
0: All right. The five stories we're watching today and much more straight in.
2: No speaker is smart without staying connected. Educate and enlighten Alexa by telling her to launch the KFOR Lincoln skill.
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11: Yeah. 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Jamie Markley, David Van Camp, Scott Robbins. And now, the five stories we're watching today.
12: All righty then. Number five, Republican Representative Lauren Boebert has been accused of having relations with three staffers, including two women. She denies it, and then comes out that she's got a restraining order against the guy who made the complaint. That's been in place since 2022. So, yeah, yep. Probably is bogus. Mm-hmm. Number four, protests erupt in Austin, Texas, after an illegal alien with a final order of removal on the books was shot by ICE on the north side of town. He has been released from the hospital, but he is in ICE custody right now.
13: And ABC had that this morning, and it's very sad.
12: Yes. Well, and yeah, you got the mayor, you got all these people out there. The fake hunger strike guy, too. What's his name? Kassar?
13: Remember the guy who for like 4 hours or something?
12: He skipped breakfast and lunch, and then had the pulse oximeter thing on his finger after. He's like pouring water over his head.
13: Yeah, a lot of us call that intermittent fasting.
12: Yeah.
14: Yeah, the Paul Sox thing was the best.
12: Yeah. This is, they're like, this is outrage. We don't even really

0: know what happened other than the guy was stopped by authorities. And I guess he ran off and something happened and he got shot. I'd like to know the full story because maybe there is something improper about the way that was handled. I don't know. And neither of these jackasses. This guy was
1: door dashing?
0: Yeah, he was door dashing.
1: Yeah.
2: Again, if you're fearing for your life from ICE because they just might randomly shoot people, you probably shouldn't run from them.
0: Right. We'll see where that goes.
3: Oh, unless you've got a reason to run.
0: Yeah. Number three, Democrat Representative Ilhan Omar has filed a bill that would redirect $140 billion from DHS and send it to, quote, invest in communities impacted by immigration operations.
2: Haven't you done enough?
0: Right. Number two, the U.S. has made an agreement with Greenland to stop Chinese and Russian influence and increase a U.S. security presence. And then number one, nice. President Trump has banned CNN, Politico, and MS Now from the press pool. They're suing him now, and major TV networks are effectively boycotting covering the White House until further notice. Yes.
3: See how long that lasts. Yeah.
0: I don't even think that's the biggest story of the day, but I'm told by our superiors in media that that is.
3: Well, it was the big one.
0: Oh, my gosh. Something involving us.
2: Yeah.
0: All right. Those are the top five stories that we're watching.
4: For a lot of people.
0: Those are the top five stories that we're watching today, Scott.
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2: Did you watch any of the 60 Minutes interview with Lindsay Clancy's ex-husband, new wife?
1: Yeah.
2: It's just, it's sad.
1: Well, it's sad. It is sad. And he was a lot more composed than I would have been.
2: Well, especially with not everybody. A lot of people are like, he's fucked.
1: Oh, yeah. And he dealt with that. And, you know, I understand. I mean, holy smokes. What did I do?
2: I know, and it's still the amazing part of the story is the amount of women that were out on the street supporting and what people would post on social media.
1: Oh, yeah.
2: Like a sickness in the country.
1: Yeah.
2: Mm-hmm. Holy smokes, man. Okay. Much more to get to. Oh, we got to get into Trump's Greenland announcement. It's a big deal. And around to What's Your Story coming up.
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7: ABC News, I'm Michelle Franzen. The attorney for a DoorDash driver in Austin, Texas, shot and injured by ICE agents on Sunday, says he does not know where his client is being held. Authorities say the 28-year-old was treated for a gunshot wound and was turned over to immigration officials.
8: This is Jim Ryan. Within hours of the shooting of Wilbur Rafael Garces Perez, protesters were standing near the intersection where it happened, demanding a local investigation.
9: There's no confidence in the federal government to investigate itself.
10: This is overboard. This is way too many times.
8: On X, the Department of Homeland Security said Garces Perez was in the country illegally and that it, the DHS, along with the FBI, will handle the investigation.
7: Ahead of delivering remarks at the UN General Assembly Tuesday in New York City, President Trump expected to sit down and meet with New York's Mayor Zoran Mamdani today. The president could also meet with Ukraine's President Zelensky on the sidelines this week of the UN. On Wall Street, stocks are up this hour. This is ABC News.
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8: 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Three major news outlets filing a lawsuit against the Trump administration. 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And a check on gas prices.
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10: The Markley, Van Camp, and Robbins Show. Thank you very much for being here. I'm Jamie Markley, the Gen Xer. David Van Camp, the Millennial. The Sexy Boomer, that's Scott Robbins. So the mayor of Austin is not happy, David.
11: Oh, yeah. Well, an illegal alien with a final order of removal on the books was shot by ICE in North Austin. Wilbur Rafael Garces Perez was apparently in the middle of a DoorDash delivery when he fled from immigration authorities and was shot. By the way, I would love to hear from the guy he was delivering to. Not to make, I mean, I know that probably makes it weird, but I'm having my own personal Scott Robbins moment.
10: Like, what did he order, and did he get his food?
11: Right. Well, because, yeah, wouldn't you, this guy's probably on the customer service site talking to the AI agent that that DoorDash has, and he's like, where's my food?
10: Right.
11: He's been stuck right there this whole time.
10: No kidding.
12: I am hungry, man.
11: Yeah. And this poor guy doesn't know what's going on. He doesn't, you know, it's not his fault. You just don't expect that your DoorDash delivery driver is going to get arrested and shot.
10: And this was on Saturday, right?
11: Yeah.
10: So it's Texas. It's football Saturday. Where's my food?
11: He has been released from the hospital and is in ICE custody. But Mayor Kirk Watson, he ran to the nearest camera to denounce immigration law enforcement.
10: Okay.
11: Even before any solid details were presented. It's fanning the flames.
10: Good job, man.
13: As mayor of the city of Austin, I'm very angry about this. I'm extremely unhappy. A person being shot on the streets of Austin by someone purporting to be law enforcement, particularly when it's ICE, is something that causes me to be unhappy and angry about it. And while I'm unhappy,
10: time out.
13: I'm angry.
10: Before we get to the rest of the clip, you're already ticked off, Scott.
12: I am. He and Gavin Newsom in the same room together. Can you imagine that?
10: Very unhappy.
12: I am.
10: Okay. What? Because ICE? That's what we're talking about?
12: Well, yeah.
10: Okay, go ahead.
13: Unhappy, and I'm angry about it. I'm not surprised at all. It's happened in other cities with the nature of ICE and the way ICE is doing its business these days and the chaos that we see it performing and fomenting. There's no reason for us to be surprised by it.
10: Right, because you leaders don't want to give the people they're looking for easy access. You help hide them. Well, so then they have to go into neighborhoods to go find them.
11: It really is just so irresponsible for these people to go out. Because, you know, Austin's like, what, the Seattle of the South. You know, yes. It's a very liberal town. And there were people out there, you know, the Antifa bros. They were trying to mix it up with the cops. You know, the Austin police was like, hey, we had nothing to do with this. By the way, we had nothing. We're on your side. Like the local television station.
10: Right.
11: Yeah.
12: Yeah.
11: It's just so irresponsible, though, because you're just helping to fan the flames to get these losers with nothing better to do to show up waving, like, Mexican flags. I saw that a lot, and that makes no sense, because, one, we're in America,
10: right.
11: And then, two, the guy was from Venezuela. The Mexican flag thing makes absolutely no sense.
12: Yeah,
10: well, but to some of the liberals, it's like, well, we support, and you just automatically think Mexico. That's where these immigrants are from.
11: Yeah. I'm showing up to a Knicks game saying, yeah, go Chiefs.
10: It's not even the same league.
11: No.
10: What are you talking about? It doesn't matter.
12: I understood what he meant.
10: And it is Austin. Did they break into song? Because if so, we don't have time for it right now.
11: I have not seen any song yet.
10: Well, you can ask David this. The people in Austin, they can't hear a door slam as far as good music. Because that's where your music career went to die.
11: Yes, it did. Yeah, they just didn't. I was.
10: And now we've heard the originals. You were not given a fair shot.
12: I don't think so either. I thought they were pretty good.
10: Highly ambitious.
12: Yeah.
10: I would say.
12: Hey, man, I've heard much worse in my years in music radio.
10: What was that 9-minute opus called?
11: I don't know. Well, you're going to have to be more specific about that.
12: He paid for studio time. He had 15 minutes left. Let's not waste it.
10: The 9-minute opus that was reminiscent of Floyd.
11: You're going to have to be more specific.
10: See? I can't remember. I've got them all saved. I got them somewhere.
11: I like that. I'm gonna release it as an album now, and just I'm gonna have it on the cover. Scott Robbins' ringing endorsement of "I've heard a lot worse."
12: Well, I have.
11: That's actually just gonna be the album title. I mean, Scott Robbins has heard worse.
12: Yes, I have, and I played worse. There were worse hits.
10: That's true.
12: Yes. So yeah. There you go.
10: So we did a deal with Greenland.
12: I heard about this. Yeah.
10: And. Does this just remind you of Trump and the whole art of the deal thing? You talk about, we're going to take it, we're going to do this, we're going to do that, and that's all part of the negotiation to get what he really wants?
11: I think so, yeah.
12: Yeah.
10: That's what it seems like. Victoria Coates from the Heritage Foundation was talking with Daily Wire about this, and saying this is a great deal for everybody, really.
0: Now, this is a triple win, and bear in mind, this is something the president had been working on from the first term. It shouldn't have come as such a great shock to everyone when he came back in that he really wanted to get to a deal here because the situation had just gotten more imperative from a U.S. national security perspective. We had an agreement with Greenland and Denmark going back to 1953, under which we had what was then called Thule, now called Patufik Air Space Base, in Greenland. It went from being one of our Cold War assets with an air wing there to now being part of Space Force, one of our most sensitive missile defense and observation, again, an observation post, this time the northernmost deep water port, one of the longest runways that we have control over. So a highly strategic site.
10: By the way, I will give you credit, David. You saw the future of Space Force when it was first announced.
11: Yes, thank you.
10: Yes. All I was saying at the time, it's fine. Can we just get the wall finished? Can we stop with the inflow of people into the country?
11: And I said what? Hey, we can find a middle ground, Space Force laser wall, which, by the way, they have now.
10: See, they got the idea from you. It's incredible.
12: I love Space Force laser wall. That just sounds great. Maybe that should be the name of the album.
10: Yeah, rework some of the lyrics of that opus.
12: Space Force labor.
10: Anyway, wall. Victoria goes on.
0: We're going to have many fewer people there, but much more sophisticated equipment. And the key thing here, John, is that if you look at a map and the trajectory of Russian ICBMs coming toward the United States, three quarters of them have to go over Greenland. We have to have this base, which will now be a network of bases. Good for Denmark. They get economic relief while retaining their sovereign territory. Good for Greenland. They will get investment and the freedom to either decide they want to be more closely associated with the United States, stay the way they are, or become independent down the road.
10: See, I want more slow jam.
12: Just going to say that.
10: At the end there.
12: Smooth jam.
10: It's part of their news thing. But yeah, all around, man, that's good news.
12: It is good news.
10: Yeah. Will legacy media treat it as such?
11: No. I've already seen people kind of poo-pooing it, saying, well, this actually is pretty much the status quo. I don't think that's true.
10: That is not true. But I'm not surprised.
12: Nope.
10: All right, it's that time. We do it a couple of times a day. Go around the table. May not be the biggest story out there, but it caught your attention. David, today, what's your story?
11: My story today has to do with that nut job Florida Democrat Angie Nixon, who's on the campaign trail. She's another one of these DSA people running. She claims that parents in Florida have no choice but to murder their children right now because of Trump.
10: What? Have you heard this one?
12: No.
10: Okay, roll it.
14: The big concerns of Florida voters is that it just costs too much money just to be alive. Like, literally. People are hurting. They are struggling. We are witnessing people, parents, turning the gun on their children, then turning the gun on themselves because they're losing their jobs. That is absolutely shameful, horrific, and it doesn't have to be this way.
10: What
11: well, the
10: is
11: good
10: she
11: news
10: talking
11: is,
10: about?
11: It's not that way. I think she was talking about one specific story.
10: And then it happens, unfortunately, all the time.
11: Yeah.
10: Where it's like murder-suicide.
11: Mm-hmm.
12: Yeah.
10: But usually that's mental illness, not because, you know what, everything was going great, but, you know, I got laid off today. So, sorry, kids. Boom. And me too. That's freaking reckless, man.
11: It is.
12: Yeah, and the thing is, every kook that has an opinion has a forum now. Everyone.
10: Like this person?
12: Yeah.
10: Yeah, but this person could win office.
12: Possibly.
10: Not going to, you don't think.
12: But, I mean,
10: think.
12: You can just say that stuff, and it's out there, and, you know. Yeah.
10: How is it
12: it's that, not in conversation with somebody, a close friend or whatever. No, this is...
10: This during an interview.
11: Yeah.
10: And the interviewer's like, not like, well, hold on a second.
12: Exactly. How do you just
10: What
12: not,
10: are you talking about? You,
12: give me some let examples it, of this happening.
11: Let it roll.
10: Yeah.
12: Man. Of course, it's, you know, everybody's going to want to hear it, I'm guessing, so.
10: Man,
12: thanks for a provocative headline.
10: Now I'm laughing to myself because when you said... It reminded me of Trump when he says it.
12: Man. Yeah, it's just, I agree with you. What are we doing? Gosh.
10: All right, Scotty, what do you got for your story?
12: A couple of examples. Well, you know, CNN got booted from the White House press pool now.
10: Yes.
12: They're no longer allowed to be there. Their passes have been revoked in the whole nine yards. Of course, they're losing their minds
10: yes.
12: over it. James Woods put out a couple of examples of CNN, one going back to July 13th, 2024. After Trump was shot at on stage, the headline was, Secret Service rushes Trump off stage after he falls at rally. Remember that one?
10: Oh, yeah, the falls at rally.
12: Remember that one? Yeah.
10: Yes.
12: Man. And James Woods goes on to say, the exact moment CNN lost the fragment of any credibility as a journalistic enterprise, mostly peaceful protest.
15: Man.
12: So, and if CNN would existed in 1941, you probably saw this one. Japanese flyover is mostly peaceful. If CNN were to have existed then, yes.
10: Oh, my gosh. For my story, I thought of David when I saw this. I'm like, this can't be right. For the record, Billy Joel is not dead.
12: What? Billy Joel's dead?
10: Google misinformed anyone who searched his name on Thursday, that he died.
12: When did that I never saw that.
10: Yes.
12: Oh, my gosh.
10: His publicist rushed out a statement and said, Billy's not dead. I was just emailing with him. Google says they were not involved in the error.
12: Well, how does that happen?
10: They issued a statement and said, quote, this is no longer appearing, and it was not a manual change by Google. When people vandalize public info sources, this can affect the information that appears in search. Oh. And they're saying that's what happened. So Billy Joel is fine. just so you know.
12: That's good.
10: And just for David, maybe a little montage of some of Billy's big songs.
11: But yeah, I don't want the guy dead, but that's just, that's a crime, what you're doing.

0: Guns N' Roses.
1: Certain nights, they will do it.
0: Are you kidding me?
1: No, and do
0: I
1: it.
0: I made that up.
1: No, I played it on the show before.
0: Maybe that's where I heard it.
1: Yes, I get that. I'll bring it before the end of the show if you want. It's pretty good. All right. We got to get to Nimrod's of the News and the News Update next.
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0: Okay. Before our news update, Scott, for you. There's Guns N' Roses doing Wichita Lineman live.
2: Okay. All right. Now,
0: see? Not a fever dream you had.
2: It's fantastic. I was afraid I did.
0: Yeah.
3: It's pretty good, man.
2: In my dream, I was like, okay, quit! Stop!
0: It's hard to top the Glenn Campbell original.
2: Well, it is. The guy could not only play, but he could sing.
0: Oh, man. All right, news update, David Van Camp.
1: I thought this was funny on CNN. You know, they're like wall-to-wall, basically, on being banned from the White House press briefing room, and the temper tantrum's on, blah, blah, blah. And guess who they figured out how to tie this into?
0: I can't guess.
1: Natalie Harp. Now they're reporting Natalie Harp was showing him graphics last week of negative Politico coverage. He was also upset by TV clips that he saw.
0: Because there's so this is a young lady that they're trying to link to Trump. That there's something going on between the two of them.
2: Yeah, they blanket. He's Linus's blanket. She is to Trump. That's what I've been told.
0: But more than just a blanket.
2: It's secure. Yeah.
0: Like there's something else going on.
2: Oh, there couldn't be.
0: Well, I wouldn't say couldn't.
2: Oh, I don't think.
0: I don't think there's anything going on, but to say there's no, I wouldn't say that.
2: Right. I don't know.
0: What do you mean?
2: It just sounded funny to me and fishy when it came out.
0: I don't believe it. Don't get me wrong.
2: Any of it. I suppose anything's possible.
0: That's all I'm saying.
2: Lawrence Boebert involved.
0: Oh, boy. Let's just get the Nimrods. Here we go.
4: When the going gets tough.
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0: Man, this is crazy. Nimrods in the News. 32-year-old dude in Florida, Anthony Gordon, arrested after an altercation with his girlfriend. It all started of him passing the gas in the sack.
2: Ugh.
0: Girlfriend said, stop farting. That set him off. So they started arguing. Called her some mean names. She spit at him. He started strangling her.
2: God.
0: Oh, my gosh. So cops are called. He's been arrested. And then he admitted, he said, I choked her dumb bleep after she spit on me. And that's
4: 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Markley, Van Camp, and Robbins on KFOR.
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11: From ABC News, I'm Michelle Franzen. Flight delays and cancellations stacking up at airports following an equipment outage at the air traffic center overseeing flights at Newark, Liberty International, and Philadelphia's airport. The Transportation Department, meantime, has been working on upgrading airport systems, today rolling out a new air traffic control tool at different key airports on the East Coast.
12: Air traffic controllers at three Washington, D.C. area airports now have access to a new AI tool designed to cut down on flight delays. SMART, or the Strategic Management of Airspace, Routing, and Trajectories, is supposed to consider how inclement weather could impact flight schedules. Right now, it's limited to Dulles, Ronald Reagan National Airport, and Thurgood Marshall Airport. It's expected to be deployed nationally in 2028.
11: ABC's Mike Dubusky. President Trump travels to New York City later today. He's expected to meet with New York's mayor ahead of tomorrow's speech at the UN General Assembly. The president also telling reporters that he would be open to meeting with Iran's president this week as the war with Iran nears the seven-month mark. President Trump facing headwinds as the midterm elections near, oil and gas prices is driving economic concerns. Here's ABC's Elizabeth Schulze.
13: The manager of a trucking company told me the cost of his tires has nearly doubled because they are made with materials that come from crude oil. The bottom line, Moody's Analytics says, when you account for gas, diesel, jet fuel, and home heating oil, the typical household has now paid almost $1,000 extra in fuel costs since the start of the war.
11: President Trump banning three news outlets from having access to the White House, claiming the stories are too negative. CNN, MS Now, and Politico filing a First Amendment lawsuit. ABC News legal contributor and professor of law, James Sample.
14: Politically speaking, the president is doing this despite the fact that I guarantee you the lawyers in the White House know that he's wrong on the law.
11: Severe storms targeting parts of the Southwest. New Mexico remains under the threat of flash flooding. 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
16: An officer assaulted while directing Husker game day traffic. Good afternoon, I'm Jeff Motes. Cloudy and 64 degrees at KFOR. Lincoln police arrested a 20-year-old man late Saturday night after he allegedly assaulted an officer while directing traffic following the Nebraska football game. LPD Public Information Manager Erica Thomas says the officer was directing traffic at 10th and P Street when John Kane and a group of his friends approached the intersection and tried to cross P Street.
17: The officer in full uniform, wearing a yellow safety vest labeled police and using a red LED traffic wand, gave him multiple directives to stop. and then put his hand on his back to usher him out of traffic.
16: Thomas says Kane started to resist arrest, and another officer was called in to help take Kane into custody. The officer suffered multiple injuries, including a cut on his elbow, scrapes on both knees, and pain following the struggle, which also led to a broken traffic equipment and a torn uniform. Thomas said officers also found a fake ID on Kane, and a breath sample provided at the Lancaster County Jail indicated his blood alcohol content was 0.235. Kane was put in jail on suspicion of third-degree assault on an officer, resisting arrest, obstructing a peace officer, and false reporting. Lincoln police say officers were called just before 3 o'clock Sunday morning to a parking lot off of 27th and Randolph, where they found a 50-year-old man with a severe cut to his neck.
18: He was quickly transported to a local hospital by Lincoln Fire and Rescue, where he was treated, and his injuries are now considered non-life-threatening.
16: Police Lieutenant Chris Weber tells KFOR News the suspect in this slashing has not been found. The investigation is ongoing. Read more up at KFORnow.com. 8th Street between 9th and 10th Streets will permanently close starting on Thursday for the construction of the new multimodal transportation center. Meanwhile, eastbound O Street between 11th and 12th Streets will close Wednesday and be closed until October 2nd for utility work. 11th and 12th Streets will stay open. This afternoon, cloudy, still that lingering chance of drizzle and a high of 66. We're at 65 now. I'm Jeff Motes, KFOR News.
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2: 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Jamie Markley, David Van Camp, Scott Robbins. All right, so the press is freaking out. They took my badge away. First Amendment.
1: This can't happen. This is so funny. So President Trump has banned CNN, Politico, MS Now from the press pool. They're suing. There's basically a boycott going on of other television networks because of this. Day one of the ban, there was dazzling coverage. I don't remember who this reporter is, but Jonathan Capehart is the guy back in the studio, and we've got to get this information to our audience.
25: Okay, rolling.
26: I attempted to scan my badge, which we have to do and able to get into the White House grounds. It did not work. There was a red beeping light, and so the officer asked me to hand over my badge. He said that it was disabled. I asked why I was not able to get inside. He said it was above him. And then our producer after me also scanned her badge, and it actually worked. She was able to get through and into the White House. But I want to say not just me, but also our photographer had their badge taken this morning.
27: Kayla, just to make sure I heard you correctly, you said your badge was denied, but another producer was able to get in?
26: She was, and I asked.
27: An MS Now, producer. Go on.
26: Yes, an MS Now producer. I asked. We are both with the same network, and they took a look at their computer, the two officers, and they said they weren't sure what was going on, but at the end of the day, they had to take my badge because it was disabled.
1: Sorry, differently abled, by the way. Don't use ableist language over here.
25: Yeah, no kidding.
2: You got special parking privileges.
1: Yes.
25: Yeah.
2: The badge did.
25: Well, Capehart was ready to pounce.
1: Oh, yeah.
28: Are we being singled out here?
2: Oh, yeah, yeah. He was setting it up, wasn't he?
25: Oh, yeah.
2: He had the hammer in his hand. Ooh, had to pull back.
25: Yeah. It's really sad. You know, Trump talked about this, too. I don't know if you heard his statement on it from the other day. It just cracks me up. And I know the left, you know, freaks out when he says stuff like this. But this was part.
0: I don't think somebody should be allowed to come in and write fake stories, fake news. And that's why they have no credibility. That's why. So I had 96% negative coverage during the election and I won because they have no credibility. I got 96. I guess NBC was 93% negative. So 93, with all of the victories I've had, everything's been a victory. It's all been a victory. And I won the election like nobody's ever seen anything like it. I get no, they never write a good story. They won't write a story, but I just reduced drug prices by 40, 50, 60, 70, 80%. I will get a good story out of these people. From some of them, I will. I'll get one from him. I'll get one from him. I'll get a few of them. But it's sick. I mean, there's something wrong with a country that can allow people to write purposely negative stories. Now, if they want to write them, that's fine. But I don't have to let them into my, into the people's house.
28: Oh, man. Cue the freak out.
1: Oh, yeah. Of course. Hey, you got Jake Tapper up there. Oh, my gosh. This is authoritarian language. You don't have to. You almost said my house.
25: Uh-huh. Yeah.
1: Like, meanwhile,
25: next, he's going to ban you, Jake, from ever holding any sort of fishing pole again.
1: I know. Mr. Like, let's have Dr. Anthony Fauci over for dinner.
25: Right.
1: And let's go fly fishing with Gavin Newsom. Bias me? What? No. I wrote
25: just trying
1: the book.
25: To get out of the, trying to get out of the office, you know, and have some really good reporting. And people open up when, you know, they're not on a studio set. I mean, sure, there's cameras and lighting around when we're fly fishing, but people open up and really get to talk.
1: Right.
25: Who believes that bullcrap? Whatever, Jake.
2: I'd be a little nervous if I was fly fishing with Gavin Newsom because he swings his hands all the time.
25: Oh, yeah, he's got
2: having it in his hand with a hook on the end of it doing that stuff. No thanks.
1: Yeah. Get a hook in the face. Yeah,
2: exactly.
25: Yeah, you don't want that. You don't want that. The freak out over AI continues and all the reaction to it. The White House Technology Policy Director, Michael Traxios, he was talking about the need for AI force. You know, we got Space Force.
1: Mm-hmm.
25: Got to have AI force too, man.
2: Another branch.
3: Okay. All right. The thing that he's describing is how important it is that we as an administration coordinate in order to make sure that this great technological innovation that's transforming the country, that's driving economic growth, continues to do so. And these implications of AI spread across so many different agencies. So be able to have someone at the White House to be able to work on all those issues across the agencies is really critical.
25: Okay. You believe that? You don't believe that?
2: Well, do I believe it could happen? Yeah. I believe it could happen. Yeah.
25: Do you think it's a good thing?
2: No, not really.
25: Okay.
2: Who's going to do it? They need to create an AI guy to boss it.
25: Well, he goes on to talk about the left-wing fear of this. Okay. And see if you buy what he's selling here, bro.
3: These calls from the left on the Hill is our fear-mongering, and it's something that they're attempting to do before the election, and that's just not fair to the American people. If you want to do good technology policy on AI, you're not going to run to the Hill and sort it out in a couple days. The second piece around the AI companies themselves, it's very interesting that they talk about these issues, about how scared they are about potentially where the future is, and maybe they want to do a pause. Our position is, if you do believe that you're developing a technology that is unsafe or you don't want it out in the world, you can just stop it. You don't need someone to force you to do that. And I think that's what's been a bit confusing about this whole narrative. So there's leaders of these companies that are going out and saying, we're going to do all these measures. The government has to do all these things. When in reality, they just need to slow down if they feel like they need to do so.
25: Yeah.
2: Mm. Okay.
1: But they want to make a deal with the government in order to make sure they get to not only write the regulations, but basically write all competition out of the equation.
2: Right.
25: Yeah. You're trying to figure out, just say, as a news consumer, mm-hmm. what do I believe out of any of this?
1: Yeah.
25: That's what you're trying to figure out, because everybody's got an angle on it. And the thing is, if really civilization could come to an end by the end of the decade, could you do anything about it anyway?
1: Well, no.
25: Probably not. I know.
28: Well, that's a defeatist attitude.
25: I'm just saying, as the regular person, to get all worked up about it, probably not going to do you a whole lot of good. But I think it's good to be informed of what's going on, but you're trying to figure out, okay, who's selling what and who's really full of crap and who's not.
1: Well, hey, yeah. Man, I mean, we survived the great fifth mass extinction that was supposed to come to pass a couple of years ago, so
25: right.
1: I think we're good.
25: Yeah, we've survived pretty much every big scare. We were going through all the Time magazine covers through the years the other day, which not ever happened.
2: I figure we'll figure it out. Oldest guy on this show.
25: Yeah.
2: If it happens within 20 years, I'll be more than ready to go, I'm sure.
25: Yeah. I mean, if it happens that, you don't care.
2: Whatever. Okay, take me now.
1: You know, yeah. It was a little touch and go, I'll admit, during the acid rain period.
25: Well, yes, of course.
1: Yeah, barely made it through that one.
25: I mean, you were scared by the Rush lyrics, your favorite band, screaming at the acid rain, Scott.
2: I did.
25: Man, oh man.
2: Red alert.
25: Red alert.
2: Red alert.
25: You know what? There was a thumbnail on YouTube the other night. It was called Rush's Big Mistake, and it was that album, Grace Under Pressure, 1984. Oh. I didn't click on it at the time. I got to watch that one.
2: There's some stuff I like on that record. It's not my favorite record, but I like it.
25: What song?
2: Red Sector A.
25: Do you really?
2: I do. I like the song. Yeah.
25: 1001.
2: Yeah.
25: 00.
2: I like that. One.
25: Yeah. SOS.
1: Really?
2: Yeah.
25: Yes.
1: Oh, my gosh.
2: Okay. They were way ahead of their time, dude.
1: Just pretentious dorks, man.
25: You could say that, but man, there are some albums that are fantastic. I mean, I'm not going to just say all of Rush's catalog is terrible. It's like any band. No. You have some embarrassing
2: moments.
25: Like
2: Distant Early Warning.
25: Which was The Acid Rain.
2: Yeah.
25: Yeah.
2: That's one of my favorite songs.
25: I do like that song. Except, dude, why so many keyboards at that time? It was like
2: I read his book. He fell
25: Alex Lifeson's testicles and took them away from him.
2: And Alex was not happy with the whole thing.
25: He shouldn't have been.
2: Getty kind of took over, and he wanted to modernize their sound and, you know, all this stuff. And that's what happened.
1: He figured out how to play the piano with his feet. So, yeah, I mean.
2: Well, he did do that.
1: He's going to show off as much as possible.
2: Plays bass, plays keyboard with his feet, and sings at the same time.
25: Incredible. Okay, other news out there. All right, so the dude that murdered that lady on the train in North Carolina.
1: Yeah.
25: I always butchered her first name.
1: Irina
25: Zarutska.
1: Zarutska, yeah.
25: That person's mom is saying he's a victim?
1: Yeah, DeCarlo Brown Jr. This is the guy who murdered Irina Zarutska in North Carolina. His mom is now speaking out saying he's a victim of a stigma around mental health.
25: Oh, my gosh. Come on.
5: I pray that people would throw out the window the stigma when it comes to mental health. I pray that the good would be that people will stand up for mental health more because of what has happened. It's not only here. It's all over.
25: Stand up for it? What do you mean by stand up for it?
1: Yeah, right.
25: You mean keep them incarcerated somewhere?
1: Right. Well,
25: then, yeah, I'm for it.
1: I was going to say, yeah, for all the reimagining and mental health stuff, this dude was one of the biggest beneficiaries in the country of sort of a softer approach to mental health.
25: And it got a girl killed.
1: Yes.
25: So is that what she's asking for, to keep him incarcerated?
1: I don't know.
25: At a mental institution? Because that's what should have happened.
2: Yeah.
25: Oh, my gosh, that after the Clancy trial?
2: Right.
25: And all that talk? Dude, it's infuriating. Let's say, let's flip this in a different way. Let's say there's a guy, his wife cheated on him, filed for divorce.
2: Okay.
25: He really didn't want a divorce, but his heart was broken. What else is he going to do? So they get a divorce. He loses half his stuff. And he's got to pay alimony.
2: Mm.
25: This has happened to people.
2: Yes.
25: Okay. And so he's got money going to the kids. She's got a boyfriend who's living at the house that
2: you bought.
25: He helped.
2: Yeah.
25: And all of a sudden, he is suffering from, I don't know, call it postnuptial depression.
2: No, everybody
25: and one
2: has
25: night,
2: it, yeah.
25: He happens to just kind of lose it a little bit and ends up killing his ex-wife.
2: Oh, gosh.
25: That'd be terrible.
2: It would be awful. However,
25: we need to talk about mental health in this country. Mm-hmm. Let's not stigmatize it.
2: Yeah.
25: Let's go stand outside when he's on trial to go to jail forever and wave little banners and talk about, we're with whoever. Make up a name. We're with Timmy.
1: Timmy.
25: Timmy lost it.
2: Yeah.
25: But we need to talk about Timmy's mental health. Where was his help? People be like, what are these jackasses doing?
1: I feel like it's okay to stigmatize people who randomly stab strangers on public transit or murder their three children. That's okay to have a stigma around that.
25: Yes. Yeah, that's crazy. And they need to be incarcerated. If you want to put them in a mental institute, whatever it is, they can't be out amongst the people.
2: Or you shoot a healthcare CEO in the back.
25: Right, you're done.
2: That's it. It's no weeping for you in the courtroom.
25: Well, he was depressed because of an injury.
2: I know, right?
25: Okay, so are millions of people. It's insane.
2: That's an excuse now for killing people.
25: Yes.
2: It's incredible.
25: Oh, yeah. Oh, did you see Ed Sheeran bend the knee?
2: Oh, I'm so upset. I am very sad about this.
25: You almost said upset.
2: Well, a little bit upset, yeah. Because it's like, dude, once you do that, you can't go back. You can't go back.
25: If you don't know what we're talking about, yeah. He went a coward's route. We'll definitely get to that. And the five stories we're watching today, much more straight ahead right here.
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12: One, two, three, four, five.
13: All right, number five. Republican Representative Lauren Boebert is accused of having relations with three staffers, including two chicks.
14: No.
13: Now, she denies it. She's had a restraining order against the guy who made that claim since 2022. So it's bogus. And I know a lot of guys who really shouldn't be admitting this, but they're very disappointed. See, Matt Gaetz. Matt Gaetz had posted something like, yeah, I demand somebody, like, show me the full video. Like, oh, come on, man, don't be a creep.
14: He can't help himself.
13: No, because he's
14: a creep.
13: Yeah.
11: But you post it.
14: Of course.
13: Yeah.
14: Anything for attention right now for old Matt.
13: Number four, protests in Austin, Texas after an illegal alien with a final order of removal on the books was shot by ICE on the north side of town. Apparently he tried to flee a traffic stop while delivering a DoorDash order.
11: Very committed to his job, apparently.
13: Yes. Number three, Democrat Representative Ilhan Omar has filed a bill that would redirect $140 billion from DHS and send it to, quote, invest in communities impacted by immigration operations.
11: Haven't you taken enough money?
13: Yeah. Number two, President Trump has banned CNN, Politico, and MS Now from the press pool. They're suing him, and major TV networks are effectively boycotting covering the president right now in a show of solidarity. And number one.
11: And that hurts him how?
14: Right.
13: Number one, the U.S. has made an agreement with Greenland to stop Chinese and Russian influence and also increase U.S. security presence there. Arctic security is the Wild West of the future.
11: There you go.
14: I need a T-shirt with that on it. Arctic security.
13: There. Mm-hmm. That was an unreleased Rush track.
11: It sounds like it. Yeah. No kidding. Yes.
14: Arctic security.
11: Where are the polar bears?
13: Those are the top five stories that we're watching today. 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
11: So Ed Sheeran. Both of you had the same reaction.
14: I know. It's just...
11: All right, can you give the synopsis of the whole story,
13: okay,
11: David?
13: So his opening act, a one-hit wonder named Macklemore, had been doing a bunch of stuff about, you know, free Palestine, hates Israel. He had dressed up in what some have called Jew face. And so he wound up getting booted off the tour because stadiums were not going to allow him to perform.
15: Like Robert Kraft,
13: who
14: owns the stadium.
13: Yeah.
15: Who, by the way, said, I'd like to sit down with Macklemore and talk with him. As far as I know, he hasn't taken him up on the offer yet.
13: No. And so Ed Sheeran at a recent concert, he's been under a lot of pressure on social media to speak out against genocide. And he did it. And it looks like a hostage video.
15: Pretty much, yeah.
16: Now, I want to address the question of where I stand in the situation in Israel and Palestine, and whether my doing this concert here tonight implies where I stand.
17: Right here.
16: And I cannot hide how I feel about it anymore. What happened in Israel and at the Nome Music Festival on October 7th was horrific and compounded centuries of Jewish pain. What is happening in Gaza is catastrophic and unjustifiable and disproportionate. Our hearts have been broken by the scale of devastation and loss of civilians' lives, children's lives. And the systemic injustice we're seeing unfold in the West Bank cannot be overlooked. I'm already speaking to people across the spectrum to work out how to make a contribution that helps victims of these terrible times, and listening and learning, because I do not know enough.
18: Please don't boycott me. I'll say whatever you want. Please come to my shows.
13: I'm begging out loud.
15: Gosh,
14: can't have it both ways, dude.
15: All right, update on that. And what's your story coming up?
10: A daily dose of reality delivered by a trifecta of fun. 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
8: Here's what Lincoln is talking about today.
10: CNN, MS Now, and Politico have been banned from the White House by President Trump, and they're suing to get back access. Treasury Secretary Scott Bessent says AI developers can't come crawling to the White House for any liability action against them. Lots of street closures start today with lots of traffic headaches, but KFOR will keep you connected to the best routes. 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
19: ABC News. I'm Michelle Franzen. The war with Iran has kept oil prices elevated, even though a barrel of crude has fallen below $100 this week. Diesel prices at record highs. ABC's Elizabeth Schulze says Americans are paying more at the pump.
20: Gas is back above $5 in four states, Washington, Oregon, Nevada, California. There it's averaging $6.15. Illinois and Michigan are also approaching that $5 mark. And with jet fuel prices spiking again, executives at United, American, and Southwest are now saying they could trim flight schedules over the holidays to cut costs.
19: President Trump says he's willing to meet with Iran's president on the sidelines this week at the UN General Assembly. Protests breaking out in Texas after a DoorDash driver was shot and injured by ICE agents Sunday in Austin. DHS says the 28-year-old was in the country illegally. The attorney for Garces Perez posting on X that her client slept on the floor at the detention facility in Pearsall and still has a bullet lodged in his body. This is ABC News.
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23: 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Three major news outlets filing a lawsuit against the Trump administration. What direction is AI headed under the AI task force? And a check on gas prices.
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11: Yeah, the Markley Van Camp and Robin Show. I'm Jamie Markley, the Gen Xer, the Millennial David Van Camp, the Sexy Boomer, that's Scott Robbins. I think we're done with Ed Sheeran, right?
14: I'm done with him.
11: I mean, as far as the story, is anybody surprised that he would get up on stage and say, yeah, it's terrible, it's disproportionate what Israel's done in Gaza?
14: Well, he did try the both sides thing, too. Like, oh, it was terrible, what happened?
11: Right.
14: Now let me tell you another terrible thing.
11: Yeah.
14: Okay. Strong take.
13: Well, and the funny thing is that the activist class that was mad at him anyway, which doesn't even represent... Well, I would love to know the percentage of people at that show who even knew what was going on.
14: You know, it's weird you mention that because there was a scattering of applause for both.
13: Yeah.
14: It wasn't like this burst of, you know, applause and energy from the crowd, no.
13: But the activist class that never spent money at his shows anyway, they're still pissed at him.
14: Oh, yeah.
11: Oh, yeah.
13: Like, you can't actually mollify that crowd. They're just mad at you.
11: Yeah, that is true. All right, so according to you, David, when you're looking at, you know, news organizations, their biggest story of the day is Trump saying, yeah, you can't come in here, CNN, Politico, yeah. MS Cow. No, we're not doing the fake news. Well, the freakout's on.
14: Mm-hmm.
11: And so Victoria Coates from the Heritage Foundation was on Daily Wire. And one of the questions was, you know, can Trump do this? Which we'll get to in a second. She also says, I can tell you where all this started. As far as, you know, this battle, how it began. And I did forget about this. I think you'll be reminded of it, too.
25: Well, the whole situation is unprecedented. And what it started with is the president canceling all the subscriptions that the United States government has with these various outlets. And I remember from when I was at the Department of Energy, I was literally beleaguered by Politico saying, you have to sign up for this $10,000 subscription. You have to have this information. And during the Biden administration, this ballooned to $8 million.
11: Yeah.
25: Subscriptions for people who have access to classified material. They don't need this. So anyway, that's where it started. But I think the reaction was such outrage, the president took it another step and said, look, if you're going to report fake news, you don't need access to the White House. And so we've seen Politico, for example, or CNN, rather, pack up their things from Pebble Beach, and we'll see what happens going forward.
15: Yeah. Now, can he do it? Then is the question.
14: He did it.
25: I expect the president can designate who gets access to the White House and who doesn't. And, you know, there may be an agreement that is reached between certain parties and the press secretary, the new one, whomever that may be part of this process. Mm-hmm. But it really is up to the president. And, you know, the press has been so relentlessly hostile. We've all seen the metrics on the negative stories about President Trump versus the positive stories about President Biden and President Obama. And you know, it's a little bit like the New York Times reporting on Israel and Gaza. It's so skewed. I don't blame him for saying, I don't have time to do this. I will talk to reporters. Heaven knows he will talk to reporters, but not if I'm going to get this totally skewed product.
15: There you go.
14: Mm-hmm.
15: That's her opinion. What do you think?
14: No, we'll see. I mean, the courts will solve it eventually.
15: Well, and then it'll get overturned.
14: Yeah.
15: And then it'll get overturned again.
13: Yeah.
15: It'll go to the Supreme Court. We'll hear about an activist judge.
14: Supreme Court, yeah.
15: And then, yeah, we'll see in the end. Meanwhile, one of your all-time favorites, Scott, is united in a group just trying to stop Donald Trump. Mm-hmm. One of your favorites.
14: Oh, yeah?
15: Yeah, David has a clip.
13: Oh, yeah, it's Illinois Governor J.B. Pritzker.
14: Oh, God.
13: Yeah, he was on ABC's This Week.
14: That load.
13: John Carl asking him about the left-wing uprising within the Democrat Party.
15: Okay.
3: I mean, a lot of the energy in the Democratic Party right now is clearly on the left, far left. I mean, Democratic Socialists of America, DSA, you've had a number of their candidates winning in these Democratic primaries. Are you concerned about that? That that's like a message that may work in primaries in very blue places, but could hurt the party in a general election?
4: Look, there haven't been very many of those, at least DSA candidates, who are winning. It's true that there are progressives that are winning
3: We're
4: around the country.
3: Several in the House.
4: A few. I think those get highlighted too much. I will say that, look, what Democrats share in common is that we have a common message. The first thing that we're fighting for is against Donald Trump and the Republicans, the MAGAs, who are raising costs for people.
15: Okay.
14: Shut up. Just shut up. Load. Well, he's awful. He's awful.
13: He did finally acknowledge that he is taking the fat shot drug.
14: Yeah, that was with John Carl?
13: Yeah.
14: That's weird.
13: And he wrote this big statement about how, well, my dad died of a heart attack at just the age of 39, so I'm walking more and I'm taking the GLP-1, blah, blah, blah. But also it's like, well, wait a minute. He also said, I've always taken my health seriously. No, you haven't.
14: Yeah, right, yeah.
15: Well, if that's true, then how could anyone ever vote for you?
13: Yeah.
15: If you were taking your health seriously and you were saying, well, I take my job seriously, then you'd be an utter failure.
13: Right.
15: That's not even trying to just be mean or take shots. That's evident.
14: He was on the all Oreo diet.
15: Yeah.
14: He's the biggest phony on the planet.
15: Of course he is.
14: He's
15: saving costs for
14: I know.
15: His voters in Illinois, and that's why they always, even within a half hour, they'll drive to Indiana, get gas, because it's 80 cents a gallon cheaper.
13: Mm-hmm.
15: Yeah. But he's all about saving people money.
14: Well,
15: you know
14: for
15: that.
14: The little man.
5: Takes the fat shot.
15: Right.
14: Takes the fat shot.
5: I said, it's not working.
15: Well, he's probably better than it was.
14: He's ridiculous, and he stands no chance, by the way.
15: Oh, no.
14: On the national scene.
15: Oh, no.
14: That dope? No way.
15: But some of these guys with the ego, they think...
14: Oh, well, his ego is...
15: Oh, my gosh.
14: It doesn't matter what he does in Illinois. He's just going to outspend you a gazillion dollars for one. Yeah.
15: Oh, yeah. All right, it's that time. We do it a couple of times a day. Go around the table. It may not be the biggest story out there, but it caught your attention. You want to bring it in? David, what's your story here?
13: Well, you were mentioning Ed Sheeran, and I happened to see this clip. This is before he did the struggle session on stage where he was like, well, there's bad things happening on both sides. Blah, blah, blah, blah, blah, blah, blah. There is some singer, and I'm not familiar with her work, but apparently she's somewhat big in the UK, Paloma Faith. Do you know her?
15: No. Do not.
13: Okay. Well, she's mad about Ed Sheeran not going full-on globalize the intifada, and she was interviewed by British media about this whole stupid controversy. And, well, here's her advice to Ed Sheeran.
15: All right.
7: I did play at a concert with Ed Sheeran to raise money for Ukraine. So he wasn't apolitical by doing that. And I don't really understand why one felt more political than the other.
8: But what is wrong with Ed Sheeran saying, look, I write love songs mostly. My audience are often children.
7: That comment I don't like. When he said that, it really upset me because there's so many children in Palestine that are faced with unimaginable things and shouldn't be. So when he said that, I was like, I say free Palestine to my children every night. I think children should be exposed to politics.
15: I'll tell you what, for what you call Palestine and the children facing enormous challenges, I would say 9 times out of 10, that's not from Israel.
13: Yeah.
15: That's from inside the house. If in your clueless mind, you would take a moment to look at all sides of a story. Because anyone that's claiming genocide, honestly, is an idiot.
13: Yes.
15: A complete and total fool.
14: I would be more inclined to like what you say if you just were serious about it, if you would just say free Hamas.
13: Right.
14: I mean, I would. I would rather you say that. I would rather you say it, because at least that's truthful.
13: This psycho lady's talking about, I say it to my children, free Palestine, every single night. Her children are 9, 5, and 6 months.
15: Oh, gosh. They can't wait to get out of the house. What's her name again?
13: Paloma Faith.
14: Paloma Faith.
15: Okay. The reason I ask, I got to hear one of the songs.
14: No, it's got
15: to
14: be.
15: I don't have to put everybody else through it, but just for my own sake.
14: Oh, I think we should put us all through it when you get it, yeah.
15: Okay. All right, what do you got for your story, Scotty?
14: Jen Psaki. Remember a little Red Lion Hood?
15: Yeah.
14: She's jumped on the bandwagon to trash Sydney Sweeney's ad now. She said female athletes have been fighting the relentless and usually completely misogynistic sexualization of women's sports. This is what the ad reinforces. Now, I don't know if she was aware of the fact that there's been a whole lot of suggestive poses of female athletes that have been going around for, oh, I don't know, decades now.
15: What about ESPN, the body
14: issue?
15: That's
14: exactly what I was thinking myself. Or
15: they all
14: Sports
15: got naked
14: Illustrated.
15: To take pictures.
14: Or whatever. Of course. They act like this just happened. Like this has never happened before. Are you insane? No, the reason you're pissed is because it's Sydney Sweeney.
15: Yeah.
14: I prefer you be honest about that, too. But you won't be. So go ahead and do whatever you got to do. Jen.
15: Okay.
14: Ugh.
15: All right. You know what? I was just going to pull up a random song from this person. I'm not doing that for my story. Maybe later.
14: Oh, you got to play it, though.
15: No, I'm not doing it now. This is my story, buddy.
13: Okay, I just looked it up. You do also have to be careful because some of the lyrics are explicit.
14: Oh, boy.
15: You know, and this isn't fair to do, to judge a musical artist just by appearance, but I can already tell I'm going to hate it. I would like to be pleasantly surprised, and maybe I will be.
14: No, I can't wait. I don't even know what she looks like, so.
15: I got a different song.
14: I'm waiting on that one. Okay.
15: Earth, Wind, and Fire. September.
14: Yeah.
15: Mentioned September 21st. That's the day.
14: Remember.
15: That was our mashup Monday from earlier with David. Do you know why?
14: No.
15: It mentions that date.
14: I don't.
15: Well, for a long time, people said, well, it's just random. You know, it's not really significant. But apparently, it was the expected birth date of Maurice White's son. That was the deal.
14: Oh, okay.
15: Because, and one of the songwriters said it didn't have any significance until Maurice's wife heard that and corrected it. Like, no, that was the reason. That was the expected due date. That's why September 21st is in the lyric.
14: Do you remember?
15: Yes.
12: When I was pregnant, I told Maurice our son Cabron was due around September 21st. He said, September 21st, huh? I said, yeah. September 21st. Do you remember when it was
15: September? And what I've just done right there is resurrected an old Scott Robbins bit, the story behind the song.
14: Yeah, and you know what? I didn't know that. I did not know that till today. I hear the song completely different now.
15: There you
14: completely
15: go.
14: Completely different.
15: There you go. And now we're going to hear, I don't know, Nut Job song from wherever she's from. David's going to look one up for us. And Nimrod's of the News and a news update all on the way.
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21: 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You want to play some, have some fun with it? 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Everybody's got their picks, and Prize Picks has them all at one place. 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

0: 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Hey. That one, I thought I had the copy in front of me. And I
1: supposed to say bet, Scott.
0: Wrong. Yeah. Okay.
2: But that's an automatic. Skill. That's an automatic ejection.
0: Actually. Well, I know all about skill games. I play them all the time, so there you go.
2: News update, David Van Camp.
1: In the Northeast, a lot of travel problems happening right now. Apparently, you're having a full ground stop going on at major airports, JFK, Newark, etc. And it has to do, evidently, with a construction crew cutting a fiber line.
2: Uh-oh.
1: And they're getting it back up and running. But this is particularly bad timing because you've got a bunch of world leaders coming in from all over the place for the UN General Assembly.
2: Yeah, that's not good.
1: Yeah, so communications went down for a little while. Had to be diverted.
2: Okay. Not long ago, David, you were talking about this singer, Paloma Faith. Mm-hmm. And again, what did she say about Ed Sheeran? She was very upset.
1: Ed Sheeran should not shy away from hating the Jews because you should say free Palestine. And she said that she says free Palestine to her kids every night.
2: Yes. By the way, she was married. This has been, I don't know, 20-some years ago. She's like 45 now, something like that. They were separated after 8 months. And then divorced in 2009. And then with her partner, she had a couple of kids, but that relationship ended after 10 years. And then she gave birth to another kid earlier this year. That's from a music venue guy.
0: Well.
2: What?
0: Father's Day is very confusing.
2: There's a couple of them.
0: Mm-hmm.
2: But that doesn't mean she can't be, you know, a good singer or whatever. So if you're wondering, okay, I've never heard of this person, what do they sound like? To give you an idea, I don't think there's any cussing in this one. Just get to it already.
3: If you don't mean nothing, what we got no hold on me.
2: And here's the thing. If I just heard that, I'd be like, well, that's not bad. That's pretty good.
0: It's Amy Winehouse, Sideways.
1: Yeah, total ripoff.
2: I'm not saying it's not. I'm just saying, not bad. But I can't hear it well now because of the idiotic things that she said.
0: Even the production sounds like Amy Winehouse, doesn't it?
2: Yeah.
0: Wow.
2: Okay.
0: Boxy drum sounds. Yeah, that old 60s sort of.
2: And you don't like that. I happen to like it.
0: No.
2: You don't like it.
0: No, not really.
2: All right, we got to get to Nimrods. Here we go.
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2: But you like TLC. There's some things you can't argue
0: taste,
2: right?
0: I like Waterfalls.
2: Yeah, okay.
0: That song.
2: Yeah, okay, Nimrods in the News. 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Investigation underway, and that's Nimrod.
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12: From ABC News, I'm Michelle Franzen. The FAA says parts of the Northeast airspace are shutting down for about 30 minutes now as crews repair air traffic control systems in Philadelphia and Newark. Flights were grounded earlier at both airports after an equipment issue. ABC's Mike DeBusky has the latest.
13: The Federal Aviation Administrator says it all started with a blown circuit at a Philadelphia air traffic control facility. Soon after, aviation officials discovered the redundant backup line had been cut at a construction site in New Jersey. Earlier, the FAA paused flights into Philadelphia International Airport in Pennsylvania, as well as Teterboro and Newark Liberty International Airport in New Jersey due to the issue.
12: President Trump will deliver a speech at tomorrow's United Nations General Assembly. The widening Middle East conflict likely at the top of the agenda for world leaders this week. President Trump signaling that he would be willing to meet with Iran's president in New York City. ABC's Shannon Kingston has more.
14: The big question is, will Iran say yes? We know behind the scenes U.S. officials, they've floated multiple options for meetings. So what they want to do is at least create the environment where we can get officials together, talk about solutions for energy exports, talk about finding maybe some pathway to peace here.
12: A shooting at a synagogue in Ontario, Canada yesterday remains under investigation. The incident comes as the Jewish community marks Yom Kippur. Police say an officer on patrol encountered someone outside the Sons of Jacob synagogue, and during the exchange, both the police officer and suspect were shot. Here's ABC's Matt Rivers.
15: Police not yet revealing a motive for the shooting, but in nearby Toronto, police saying they are stepping up patrols in Jewish communities and places of worship. The Sons of Jacob Synagogue, meanwhile, saying it has canceled all services for Yom Kippur in the wake of that incident.
12: No one was inside the synagogue at the time of the shooting incident. Both the officer and suspect, authorities say, were taken to nearby hospitals. On Wall Street this hour, stocks are up. You're listening to ABC News.
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17: An officer assaulted after the Nebraska football game over the weekend. Good afternoon. I'm Jeff Motes, mostly cloudy, 67 at KFOR. A 20-year-old Lincoln man was arrested Saturday night after allegedly assaulting a police officer directing traffic after the Nebraska football game. According to LPD Public Information Manager Erica Thomas, the assault happened around 11:30 p.m. Saturday, where the officer was directing traffic at 10th and P Streets. John Kane and a group of friends approached the intersection. Kane tried to cross P Street against traffic, but Thomas says the officer gave Kane several warnings to stop, then put his hand on Kane's back to lead him out of traffic.
18: Kane grabbed the officer's collar and forcefully pulled down on it. The officer took him to the ground and told him he was under arrest.
17: The officer suffered multiple injuries, including a cut to his elbow, scrapes on both knees, and pain following the struggle. That struggle also led to broken traffic equipment and a torn uniform. Thomas said officers found a fake ID on Kane, and a breath sample provided the Lancaster County Jail indicated he had a blood alcohol content of 0.235. Kane was put in jail on several charges, including on suspicion of third-degree assault on an officer and resisting arrest. The investigation continues into a Sunday morning assault that happened in central Lincoln.
19: Officers of the Lincoln Police Department were dispatched to a parking lot near South 27th and Randolph Streets on the report of a person that had been stabbed.
17: Police Lieutenant Chris Weber tells KFOR News they found a 54-year-old man with a severe cut to his neck. Police say the man was taken to a hospital by LFR where he was treated for injuries that are not life-threatening. The suspect has not been found. The International Association of Firefighters have censured Lincoln Fire Chief Dave Engler over management practices that have allegedly eroded morale and undermined public safety. Delegates to the 58th annual IAFF convention today decided unanimously to censure Engler after approval to a censure was done by the Lincoln Firefighters Association, which is IAFF Local 644, earlier this year. Local 644 members say Engler repeatedly subjected firefighters and paramedics to unfair discipline. This afternoon, staying cloudy, still a chance of drizzle and a high of 66. I'm Jeff Motes, KFOR News.
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2: The Markley, Van Camp, and Robbins Show. Jamie Markley, David Van Camp, Scott Robbins. So, David, you have a clip of one of Scott's favorites.
0: I got so many.
2: Yeah.
1: Rachel Maddow.
0: There you go. Now yeah. We're on to something. Yep.
1: President Trump has banned CNN, Politico, and MS Now from the press pool, saying they're suing him on First Amendment grounds, blah, blah, blah. And it goes, MS Now's Peter Alexander and Rachel Maddow brought up that Chinese President Xi Jinping was visiting, and he tied these two together.
2: Interesting.
32: China, a country that has a long history of repressing independent thinkers, the press broadly, it just does not exist. So it's notable that as the president welcomed Xi here, he's sort of taking a page from Xi Jinping and from China here. You've studied authoritarian leaders. Is this what the president is sort of trying to replicate?
33: I mean, it's one of the things that he said he admires, right, about authoritarian leaders in China and elsewhere, is the fact that they rule with an iron fist. And one of the practical things that is meant by that kind of a phrase and by that type of authoritarian leadership is that you don't allow criticism. You don't allow dissent. You don't allow people to disagree with the official line. And you certainly don't allow reporters access to free information about the behavior of their leaders and their government.
2: Oh, you mean like the Biden administration did with Twitter and YouTube? any sort of dissent when it came to COVID and the vaccines.
0: I didn't realize Rachel was an authority on those subjects.
1: Oh, yeah. Well, she's been studying.
0: She's been studying these authoritative figures for years now.
2: Yeah.
0: She just sits at home and the weekends just studies. Wow.
1: She does.
2: Well, the way she was on top of the whole Russia hoax.
0: Yes.
2: She peddled that lie for years.
1: Yep. Yes.
2: Never apologized.
0: Nope. Well, they peddled the COVID lies, too.
2: Yes, they did.
0: Take the shot. You don't have to worry. You won't get it. You won't pass it.
2: You know, Maze Moron X has been on this as far as CNN. Like, putting the montage together of just lying BS. I don't know, did you see the whole CNN montage from October 31st, 2024?
0: No, I'm not.
2: When Trump criticized Liz Cheney for being warmongers, constantly pushed for war. And then he said the line about wondering if Cheney would still be so brave if she was the one facing the guns. And at no point did Trump call for Liz Cheney to be executed by a firing squad.
0: No.
2: But then every CNN host said that that's what he said. And then he ended up with the receipts of all that, which is pretty
3: extreme,
2: funny.
3: Extreme, suggesting the former Republican congresswoman should be fired upon.
4: Breaking news, Trump under investigation for saying, quote, war hawk Liz Cheney should be fired upon.
5: Donald Trump declaring to Ford Proud that Cheney should be put before a firing line.
6: With the battle over women voters raging, Donald Trump suggests putting Liz Cheney in the firing line.
7: What's your response to Donald Trump saying she should be fired, that Liz Cheney should be fired upon?
8: He basically called for executing Liz Cheney.
9: Talking about a firing squad for a fellow Republican, fellow American.
25: He's saying quite explicitly and unambiguously that Liz Cheney should be shot, should be executed by firing squad.
1: That's a thing that didn't happen, actually.
2: Exactly.
0: One of the many things that didn't happen.
2: Right.
0: These guys.
2: I know. Yep. He had another one, too. This was all Aaron Burnett. This was right before we hit Iran's nuclear facilities last year. But she was saying at the time, there's no need. They're not close to having a nuclear weapon. But then after we were done, she's like, well, they can have it. And then, you know, what is current day? And you go through the whole thing.
4: This timeline of Iran being a few weeks away from a nuclear bomb is in direct contradiction to CNN's reporting. According to U.S. intelligence assessments, Iran is 3 years away from being able to produce a nuclear weapon if they wanted to. So the facts on Iran getting a nuclear weapon do not bear out the claim at the heart of what has put the world on the verge of world war.
2: Okay, that was before the strike, right?
0: Yep.
2: Now, after the strike,
4: Iran's uranium may still be intact and in Iranian control, 408 kilograms of it. Now, enough, theoretically, according to experts, to make 9 nuclear weapons.
6: Only set back the Iranian nuclear program by months. We got to call it like it is. It's a big deal.
4: Sources tell CNN there is no U.S. intelligence that Iran is building missiles that could soon hit the United States. That's a really big deal. This time,
2: dude,
0: I'm so confused after hearing all that.
2: Yeah. It's whatever the Trump administration is saying at the time, they take the opposite. Mm-hmm. Yeah, I mean, we watch it all the time.
0: We're journalists. We got we vote from the people's house.
2: That's a pretty good voice. I haven't heard you do that much.
0: Oh, boy.
2: I like that. AI, still a big topic of conversation. You know who's very concerned about it? It'd be one big O.
1: Well, of course.
2: You know, he saw it coming.
26: What is happening right now is we have reached this point of what's called recursive learning, where essentially, and we had anticipated this, but we're now seeing it, the machines are starting to be able to teach themselves. They don't have to wait for humans to start figuring things out. It doesn't mean that they are necessarily feel malice towards humans. It's just that if they start setting their own agendas, you may get a misalignment between what they want to do and what we want them to do, and that gap can be dangerous.
2: Mm. Mm-hmm.
0: Recursive learning.
2: Yeah.
0: Hmm. Look that one up.
2: Have you noticed as time goes on, he doesn't sound near as smart as he used to?
1: I always wonder that. Is it just because you've learned more or because he's actually just lost a step?
2: could be a combination.
1: Yeah.
2: He's definitely lost a step, though, you can tell. No doubt about that. And a lot of people just don't buy what he is selling like they used to. Like the old boomers still are. I suppose the liberal part of Gen X, maybe. Maybe.
1: I don't know, man. I know I've heard from some of them, and I'm related to a couple of them who are like, and it's not because, it's because he's too much of an incrementalist. He's not radical enough for them.
2: Oh, wow.
1: So basically he's just an old man yelling at clouds.
2: Got it. Okay. And that's sort of like Chris Murphy.
1: Yes.
2: Who's still in politics.
1: Yes.
2: But we need to regulate the internet to stop Trump?
1: Yes. He was on Rock Slide Faces podcast, that Jennifer Welch lady.
2: Oh, yeah.
1: Yeah, and so, of course, he had to get a little bit blue here, but he's talking about controlling information.
2: All right.
10: And so government should build a set of rules in which people feel more powerful. That's why the minimum wage is so important. And people feel so more connected. That's why, you know, rebuilding healthy institutions in your town should be a project that government is involved in. That's why regulating the internet so that you're spending less time alone on Instagram should be an important government project. And if people are feeling more powerful and less lonely, then they are going to be less likely to fall for a bullshit demagogue like Donald Trump.
1: Ever noticed the guy, the way that guy speaks, I think I've finally narrowed it down. Okay. Because it is very smug. He is very pretentious, and he's trying to sound like he's the smartest guy in the room all the time.
2: Oh, yeah.
1: He is, if the phrase, actually, it's to whom, was a person.
2: Oh.
1: It's just that nitpicking, constant nonsense.
2: Mm-hmm. Yes.
0: He would be the guy you'd just move away from at a party.
1: Right.
0: You'd see him come in, and you'd go to the opposite side of the room, because you don't want to talk to him. You don't.
2: Yeah.
1: He's a guy. Well, technically, it's not champagne unless it comes from the... Shut your mouth, okay?
0: We need to educate yourself on... Oh, okay.
2: Yeah, don't care. Yeah, and if you do get caught up in the conversation, hopefully you got a buddy there. And if you just give him the look, then your buddy knows, okay, I got to go rescue him. Hey, dude, you got to get over it. Somebody got a question for you. You got a minute? And then you say, excuse me, and you just never go back.
0: Or you just start barking like a dog.
2: I don't want everyone else thinking I'm a nut.
0: I don't care.
1: He immediately wants to just talk about the career arc of Fellini and how his filmmaking changed.
2: Yeah. Oh, gosh.
0: The drapes are on fire. Yeah, okay.
2: Man, when you get invited to a party like that, you're like, no, I don't want to go.
0: Oh, no, I'm right. No, I'm not going. I'm going to get cornered with some nonsense like that.
2: When you were saying the whole actually thing,
1: yeah.
2: Did you see that piece that was going around online? Everyday phrases that can sound condescending.
0: No.
2: That was one. Well, actually.
0: Yeah. Well, actually. Oh.
2: That people bring up.
0: Nothing gets me 0 to 50 quicker than that, man. Just, well, actually. Oh, gosh. Here we go.
2: There's one that I think is just funny.
0: Okay.
2: That's cute.
0: Yeah, that's kind
2: never of fun when it happens to you, but when you watch it happen to somebody else.
0: Right.
2: It could be very funny.
0: Yeah.
2: You're trying your best.
0: I've said that before, and I meant it.
2: I know. There's one that you use on me all the time that's not in here. Well, no, I've come to expect it.
0: Yeah. Yeah.
2: Not a big deal. I just come to expect it.
0: Yeah, I still like to expect it, yeah.
2: All right, well, thanks a lot.
0: It's part of our relationship, yes.
2: This other one. You know, you just need to fill in the blank.
0: Oh.
2: That one is, I'll admit it.
0: Oh.
2: The need, it drives me insane.
0: Yeah.
2: You know what you need to know? I don't need to do anything.
0: And if they're talking about your kids, too, in particular. Well, you know what you need to do.
1: I think it generally depends on, like, the context and who's saying it, but you're going to want to. Like, well, you're going to want... If it's like an old-timer at Home Depot who's talking to me about, like, refitting some sort of something that I'm doing in the backyard or whatever, well, what you're going to want to do is do that. And I understand that's harmless, right?
2: Mm-hmm.
1: But if it is somebody saying, well, you're going to want to blah, blah, iron that shirt because you've got a photo shoot coming up, then I'm like, no, I don't want to. I'm going to show up in a burlap sack now.
0: Yeah, I'm going to do it even worse.
1: Don't tell me what to do.
0: Yeah.
2: Yeah, I don't like that. You know, if you were ever in music or radio,
0: mm-hmm.
2: You know what you need to do, man?
0: Oh, gosh. Yeah, the satin jacket, Marlboro red, smoking, drunk.
2: Well, it was that, or you need to play about 12 more songs from the Grateful Dead.
0: Oh, yeah, I know. I heard, well, you heard that more than I did. But
2: yeah.
0: Mine was always like, you wouldn't believe the phones were getting on this. And you're in like a town of 2,000.
2: Yeah, right.
0: Shut up. Care about your stupid phones.
2: Okay. Well, I didn't think it was a big deal. That's another one that can sound kind of sad.
0: Yeah.
2: You know, like, you're making a big deal
0: like,
2: about
0: I
2: it.
0: I think it was a big deal.
2: Yeah.
0: Okay.
2: Yeah. Or it's, you wouldn't understand.
0: Yeah. Ooh.
2: It's a Dave thing. You wouldn't understand.
0: Yeah. That.
2: Yeah.
0: I got a Jeep, but I don't have It's a Jeep thing on the back.
2: Yeah. David, you had the clip of a lady freaking out during a traffic stop.
1: I thought this was funny, man, because, I mean, and good for the cop for handling this situation, but this is a Hillsborough County, Florida, sheriff's deputy pulled over a lady, just a routine traffic stop, and she started freaking out, not because she was being pulled over or doing anything illegal, but because a frog had jumped into her car.
0: Uh-oh.
2: Oh! Wow, okay.
12: Hi there.
13: Are you... Oh, my God, look at this frog! Oh, my God! Did it jump on me?
12: It's on your seat.
13: Oh, my God.
12: All right, you can take your seatbelt off and come on out.
13: No,
12: it's in the seat. There it is over there.
13: Okay.
12: Yeah, I got her.
13: Thank you so much. Oh, my goodness. That's... I'm so sorry. That's scary.
2: She get a ticket?
1: I don't know. That was poor reporting. I don't know if
2: Man.
1: She got a ticket in the end.
2: That's what we need
0: to That
2: know.
0: Would freak me out, too, though, if the frog just jumped out
1: but
0: of
1: that,
0: nowhere.
1: Boy, that oh, cop yeah. backed up in a hurry as soon as she started.
0: Yeah.
2: That's funny. Did you know that William Shatner played his first metal show?
0: I did.
2: Have you heard it, David?
0: Oh, this is great.
2: You want to hear it, don't you?
1: Yes, I do.
2: It's coming up, along with the five stories we're watching today, next.
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3: The Markley, Van Camp, and Robbins Show. Jerry Markley, David Van Camp, Scott Robbins, and now the 5 stories we're watching today.
4: All right, number 5. State attorneys general have agreed to a settlement in the Paramount merger lawsuit. Paramount and Warner Brothers Discovery now expected their $110 billion media mega merger to take effect early October. But the settlement does require Paramount to set up a new editorial independence board to support CBS's and CNN's continued editorial independence to ensure independent, objective, fact-based recording, or reporting, rather.
3: Okay.
4: Okay. Get right on that. That was what the whole fight was really about. It was who controls CNN. Because even though CNN doesn't have a huge audience on the air, they have massive reach online. And liberals don't want to give that up.
3: Got it.
4: Number 4, protests erupted in Austin after an illegal alien with a final order of removal on the books was shot by ICE on the north side of town, apparently tried to flee. Don't know what else happened in that interaction, but they've all decided, the activists and the mayor of Austin, have decided that this was obviously just an attempted murder. Number 3, Lindsey Clancy's lawyer is now asking a judge to investigate the phone data of the sole juror who voted against acquitting the killer mom. Hey, I want to know if he was on his phone during deliberations.
3: Oh, my gosh.
4: They're just dragging this dude through the mud.
5: Really, they are. I mean, that's really outrageous.
4: Number 2, President Trump has banned CNN, Politico, and MS Now from the press pool. They're suing him now, and major TV networks are effectively boycotting, covering the White House now in solidarity. And then number 1, the U.S. has made an agreement with Greenland to stop the Chinese and Russian influence and increase a U.S. security presence.
3: Okay. William Shatner, you heard about this before, was going to do some metal performances from his metal album.
5: Yeah.
3: So he was doing Metallica and Ozzy. You've seen it already, huh?
5: Yeah.
3: What would you think of it? Fun?
5: Mm-hmm. No. Oh, it's
3: fun, I guess. Kind of buried there. So he's kind of like speaking, but
5: terrible recording, but yes.
4: Yeah, you hear it, yeah.
3: Yeah, that wasn't very good.
5: He was speaking it.
3: Yeah, like when he was doing Enter Sandman.
5: Yeah.
3: He was off a beat there, at least.
5: Yeah.
3: But the crowd was trying to help him out, it seemed like, a little bit.

0: Yeah.
1: I suppose if you're hammered, that might be fun.
2: Well, the dude's in his 90s, too.
1: He's like 95.
2: Gosh, dang.
1: Outside of that, not for me, but hey.
0: That's a novelty.
1: If that's your thing, okay.
0: Although, if they're not going to play the song because he sang it, they're not going to do it themselves. I'm mad.
1: What do you mean?
0: I didn't pay to see him do it.
1: Shatner?
0: Yeah.
1: Are you sure?
0: I didn't pay to see Shatner do it, no.
1: Well, that's part of the show that you're paying to see.
0: Well, this is Shatner's show? Oh, I thought he was jumping up with other bands and doing it. Okay.
1: Maybe we better get clarification.
3: I thought
1: on that
3: that's what it was. Yeah, it was him.
0: I thought he was just jumping up there. And, oh, it was his band? Okay.
1: Yeah, I mean, that's what you're
0: paying to see. I didn't know Shatner had a band.
1: Okay. He's got the whole album coming out, and this is part of the deal.
0: Okay, promotional tour.
1: So from that news background, David Van Camp on the case.
0: He sussed that one out, didn't he?
1: Heck yeah.
0: Yeah.
3: Yeah. Do you know the band's name, too?
1: No, what's the band's name?
3: I can't say it on the air. It's the Bleepers. The F word.
0: Is it William Shatner and the Bleepers?
3: I think it's just the Bleepers.
0: Oh, and wow.
1: He's the lead throat.
0: Got it.
1: Oh, okay. All right, I know you got your trifecta. And then, Patrick Clancy, next.
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4: CNN, MS Now, and Politico have been banned from the White House by President Trump, and they're suing to get back access. Treasury Secretary Scott Bessent says AI developers can't come crawling to the White House for any liability action against them. Lots of street closures start today with lots of traffic headaches, but KFOR will keep you connected to the best routes. 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
6: ABC News, I'm Michelle Franzen. In Texas, a DoorDash driver is in federal custody after being shot by ICE personnel in Austin Sunday during an immigration operation. ABC's Melissa Adan has the latest.
7: Homeland Security says that Garces Perez was shot in the torso and right now is in stable condition. They say that he's being held by federal authorities while he's awaiting deportation. However, his attorney is calling for more transparency. She's saying she's concerned about his medical status, also his ability to communicate with legal counsel.
6: The FAA announced it's shutting down airspace in parts of the Northeast for about 30 minutes to make initial repairs after a communication system outage at the air traffic control center overseeing airports in New Jersey and Philadelphia. That caused ground stops at Newark and Philadelphia airports. Federal aviation officials say they realized the backup frequency line failed too, that had been cut in New Jersey at a construction site. On Wall Street this hour, stocks are up. This is ABC News.
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1: The Markley, Van Camp, and Robbins Show. I'm Jamie Markley, the Gen Xer. David Van Camp, the Millennial. The Sexy Boomer, that's Scott Robbins.
0: Yo.
1: David, you were talking earlier. You got some clips from the 60 Minutes interview with Patrick Clancy.
0: Yeah.
1: You're like, I don't know what to do with this. Dude, it's just sad.
0: It is so sad. You know, because this is a guy who, you know, had been trying to take care of his wife the best way he knew how when she was going through some stuff, obviously, some serious depression that they were trying to get her help. She was lying to doctors, doctor shopping, all that stuff. Terrible case.
1: Mm-hmm.
0: And then he goes home one day and finds out that she's murdered his three children. And then you've got crazy people on the internet saying he did it.
1: Yeah.
0: Either explicitly he did it or he, like, she wouldn't have done it if he did A, B, or C. And it's like, really?
1: And that came up in the interview, the conspiracy theories part.
0: Yeah.
22: An online swarm of sleuths and influencers has been dissecting every detail of the case, developing theories that portray him as uncaring, unfaithful, and even the murderer of his children.
23: How do you respond to people who have that idea about you? It's deeply harmful to the legacy of my children. It is a huge distraction from what really matters here, which is perinatal mental health. And it's done real harm to real people, myself included, but also others. How does it affect you directly, the stuff that's out there online? It's painful to see. And it makes it difficult to be in public. And it's possible that some of those people, after seeing lie after lie after lie, they start to believe it, and that's what we're left with.
1: Yeah, you got to think, man, this is putting me and my current wife in jeopardy in some sort of way.
0: It
1: There's a lot of lunatics out there.
0: It is.
1: Oh, my gosh.
0: Well, paparazzi's, like, taking pictures of them whenever they do show their face in public. It's leave him alone, man.
1: I know, man.
0: He's been through such an unimaginable tragedy. And he is still defending his ex-wife.
1: Yeah.
0: Because he's suing medical providers.
1: Yeah. Well, he said that, too, as far as, you know, it came up starting a new family with his new wife. And I know, you know, people are going to feel strongly about it. Isn't that part of just moving on?
0: Yeah.
1: Yeah. Try to do the best you can.
22: Yeah, they got married in New York City this April.
23: Do you think you help him carry that grief?
24: I hope.
23: Do you think she helps you carry that grief?
25: Yeah. Yeah. I'm 100%. It's my life has changed since I met Rachel in such a positive way.
24: I always try to take some of the weight from Pat I always want to strive to do that. I know I can't fix, I can't bring his kids back. But if I can honor them and allow Pat to grieve, but also just continue to honor them in the present, I guess that's all I can do.
2: All right, pause there for a second. So I'm thinking about this guy. He's coming home to an empty house, empty apartment, wherever he lives, all the time. Just to have somebody else there to talk to would make a huge difference. Oh, yeah. And for her, to knowing I'm taking this on. I forget that's, which part of the dating
0: that's
2: she
0: the
2: finds
0: amazing
2: out.
0: Thing. That's the amazing thing to me.
2: Yeah.
0: Knowing what she knows.
2: Yeah.
0: And taking it on, that grief aspect on from him is remarkable.
2: Well, and I know a lot of people will have opinions about it. Well, she's just after the money. She's this. What? Who knows, man? You can't get inside somebody's head, but just from the surface, she's taken on a lot.
3: Well, she's also doing very well for herself as well in her career.
2: There you go.
0: It's not like she needed the money.
3: Right.
0: Yeah.
2: So here's the rest of what they were talking about.
25: And you guys are starting a family.
24: Yeah.
25: What are you going to tell your child about their brothers and sister?
4: I think every parent can agree you have different relationships with your kids, but they're all your kids. And I can't wait to tell them about their brothers and sister.
2: Yeah. Seems like the best thing you could do. Mm-hmm.
3: And how's that conversation? I can't even imagine having that conversation with your kids.
0: No. No.
2: That'd be way in the future. Yeah. I don't know what age is appropriate, but it's a ways in.
0: At some point, you got to tell them.
2: Oh, yeah.
0: You know, but I don't, again.
2: Well, you're afraid that they're going to find out
0: right,
2: at school.
0: Yeah, from someone else.
2: Yeah.
0: You can't handle the narrative that way. So it's a horrible situation.
2: But like David said, he also defends Lindsay Clancy.
0: Well, he doesn't have any hate his mental heart or whatever, yeah. And
2: like, I had to forgive her, it was going to eat me up.
0: Yeah. And he was asked about her forgiving him or whatever, and she's like, no, I've never heard that from her.
2: Oh, that she said, would you please forgive me? She never asked for it.
0: No.
2: Right. Yeah. It was kind of crappy.
0: Which I thought was interesting, too.
2: Yeah. No doubt. All right. I feel like we've got to lighten it before we go into trifecta.
0: Yeah.
2: Oh, here's a conversation online. You know, today is a mini golf day.
0: Oh, yeah?
2: Yeah. I think I was called a jerk one time for saying, no, dudes don't go play mini golf together. Because it was suggested one time. I'm like, no.
0: Yeah. I don't disagree with you on that. I've never asked a guy to go play mini golf with me.
2: It's like it's more for kids. If you want to go play regular golf, that's cool. Or even driving range. But
0: back in the days I was boozing hard, I probably would have said, okay, you got the booze? We got to.
2: But at the same time, it would be like, we're playing for $20. We would have bet on it.
0: Yeah, that's true.
2: There would have been something like that involved if we were going to do it.
0: Yeah.
2: So then the conversation online is it okay, like cool or lame, to go play mini golf by yourself? I would never do it.
0: No.
3: Why not?
2: Because it'd be creepy.
0: I wouldn't do a lot of things by
3: myself. How is it creepy, though?
2: Because it attracts kids. It's like kids and dates. And when you're by yourself, that's not either. And it's like, what's dude doing here?
3: What if I'm just treating myself? I've gone mini golfing alone.
2: That's creepy.
3: Why is that creepy, though?
2: Because it just is. I don't make the rules, David. I just tell you what's factual.
0: Uh-huh. I'm staying out of this one altogether.
2: You know it's creepy. You'd never do it.
0: I wouldn't do it. No, but hey, man, if David wants to do it, I'm okay with
3: it. Would you go to batting cages by yourself?
2: Sure, yeah.
3: What's the difference, then?
0: I've done that.
2: But batting cages, there could be a lot of different things involved with that. You could be getting ready for a game yourself. Mm-hmm. You're working on your skills, but what are you playing in a big mini golf tournament this weekend?
3: Maybe I'm working on my short game. You know,
2: please,
3: Happy Gilmore style.
2: It's like a family thing with kids.
0: The windmill always baffles him. He's got to get through the windmill thing.
2: Is that what it is? Or is this like a hyper competitive thing? Like it got me last time. I want to go back.
3: Do that. I don't always want to bring my kids because the kids are slow. They take forever, and a lot of times don't even finish the round.
0: Yeah, you can get a mini golf in at about 30 minutes.
2: You want to hear some of the comments online?
0: Yeah.
2: Go ahead, go by yourself, and don't care what anyone else thinks.
0: Yeah. That's right. David, there you go. Mm-hmm.
2: Anything can be socially acceptable if you forge ahead as the individual who makes it socially acceptable.
3: Exactly. I'm the Rosa Parks of mini golf.
2: Others said, like, well, it would seem boring. That's what you do with your close friends or maybe family members. Mm-hmm. Somebody else said mini golf isn't like regular golf where people play it for the challenge. Mini golf is socializing with a group, maybe a little fun. I've done this. To be honest, it felt a bit awkward. I smoked a bowl beforehand, which was a bad idea.
3: Okay, see that's.
2: But it was just nice to do something other than daydream on the couch.
3: Look, that's what disc golf is for, though. If you're going to get high and then go out and do something, walk around in the woods, you know.
2: Yeah, I guess. All right, you can hit Robbins up on Facebook. Let him know what you think.
0: Cause I got high.
3: I played.
2: You ready
3: mini
2: for your
3: golf
2: big three? All right, we got to ask Casey.
5: Yeah. Are you ready?
6: One, two,
5: it's the three most important news stories of the day.
7: I hit the trifecta.
5: Well, at least according to Scott Robbins. It's the trifecta on the Markley Van Camp and Robbins Show.
8: Hey, kids, mind if I join your group?
7: No!
8: Hey, don't do that.
2: Scott Robbins trifecta, top three of the day with his hero.
10: I'm Casey Kasem.
0: Have you ever done that, Casey? Ever gone mini golfing by yourself?
10: No way.
3: Well, he's gone with me. And that's the thing, it looks like I'm by myself because, you know, he's a ghost.
0: He's a ghost.
10: Until he picks up his putter. He's always there for me.
0: I know.
10: For him.
0: You say that all the time.
2: Well, did you want to go, though, Case?
10: Nope.
2: But you did it because of your friendship?
10: Yes.
2: I got him.
0: They were going to have a barbecue afterwards. So
3: now my feelings are just hurt.
10: Yeah, well, I'm ready.
0: Get used to it with this guy, believe me.
10: Three.
0: Damage me forever.
3: It's like the ex. Okay.
10: Scott thinks I still care.
0: I don't think you care at all. That's wrong. Shut up.
10: Three.
0: Okay,
3: number
0: fine.
3: Three. I saw this and it's amazing. The New York Times 1619 Project lady.
0: Yeah.
3: You know, the lady that was like supposed to rewrite history curriculum for all schools, and if you push back, you were racist.
2: I want to say Anna Nicole, but that's Anna Nicole Smith. Yeah, what's her name?
0: Hannah Jones.
3: Yeah, Nicole Hannah Jones.
2: Nicole Hannah Jones, yeah.
3: She's admitting that she made a mistake. She sacrificed her daughter on the pyre of wokeness.
0: This is crazy. And critics, by the way, are finally going after her here. Yeah, Nicole Hannah Jones used her own daughter to prop up virtue signaling about systemic racism by deliberately sending her to poor performing Big Apple schools.
2: Oh, I'm going to prove my point through my kid.
0: That's right.
2: Oh,
0: I'm going to use my kid as a prop. Hannah Jones, by the way, helped craft the controversial 1619 Project. You guys remember that one? And she said, her and her husband, who purchased, by the way, a $1.5 million brownstone back in 2018, they got a pile of money, thought that by sending her, their daughter, to a low-income and black school would help improve all of the children there.
2: Well, I don't know about you guys. I've been lectured on this before.
0: Mm-hmm.
2: Like, you're moving out of a neighborhood. How dare you? That would make everything stronger. It's like, there were two gunshots within a block and a half.
0: Well, after years and years of attending these low-income schools, Hannah Jones found her now 16-year-old daughter lacked the basic skills to keep up in high school.
2: Hmm.
0: Really? So you sacrificed your kid so you could make a point. Well, and now, embarrassingly enough, the point's been made.
2: Well, to be honest, we know a lot of these people would never send their kids there, and we call them hypocrites for it.
0: Right. Well, she wasn't. Her kid was not going to go to school there. She found a way to get her kid there.
2: That's what I'm saying.
0: Yeah, so anyway.
2: They're both horrible.
0: Yeah, they're both horrible. Yeah.
10: Now, on with the countdown.
0: But man, why are you doing that with your own kid? Jesus.
2: Top three of the day at the number.
10: Two.
3: Number two, a Florida couple struck by lightning.
0: Yeah, Florida couple hit by lightning, walking hand in hand.
2: Man.
0: It is Aaron Walenga and his wife, Clara, had just dropped off their kids at a church.
2: What's that name again?
0: Walenga. Walenga. I don't think that's right, actually. They've been married for a long time, 17 years, as a matter of fact. So they're just walking hand in hand down the West Orange Trail in Central Florida.
2: Nice.
0: When out of nowhere, they were struck by a lightning bolt.
2: Dang, man.
0: Dang! And the weather was fine, but it just came out of nowhere, by the way. CPR was given to the wife after she was struck. Aaron was hospitalized, but both, by the way, survived this near-death experience. The wife, by the way, was not breathing after she was hit. CPR was administered and it saved her life. But both now are saying, oh, you know, Lord works in mysterious ways. Our lives were saved. We just have

0: from his New Hampshire library, or somebody did, about 130 years ago. He's had it for over 25 years, came into his possession. Somewhere, bought it at a flea market somewhere, and found out it belonged to the New Hampshire library. And the fine, by the way, was supposed to be $12,055.
1: What's the magazine?
0: The late fee. It was Playboy. No, I'm kidding. I don't know what the magazine was. It was some New Horizon or New whatever magazine. I mean, it's not exactly out there anymore.
2: And there you have it.
0: But they had a bunch of female athletes, you know, barely with their barely clothed at all. So,
1: all right. Nimrod's in the news and the news update.
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0: Football season, baby. 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
5: And here we go again. And now it's Nimrod's.
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9: I love the poorly educated.
5: All right. Nimrod's in the News. We go to the UK, the town of Telford, where the other day, this suspect, he's 33, Ali Bahad.
7: Oh, yeah?
5: Yeah. He headbutted the driver of this bus.
7: Oh, no.
5: Oh, yeah. Feel like, what are you doing? 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Oops. Now he's driving down the wrong way, and he's going the wrong way in a roundabout.
7: Oh, gosh.
5: He starts hitting vehicles. Oh, yeah. 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
7: Jeez.
5: And more. Religion apiece. And that's
3: 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Markley, Van Camp, and Robbins on KFOR.
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2: From ABC News, I'm Michelle Franzen. Delays and cancellations are stacking up due to ongoing issues with the Regional Air Traffic Control Center in the Northeast. The bulk of cancellations at Newark Liberty and Philadelphia International following ground stops. The incident causing the FAA to close airspace in parts of the Northeast for 30 minutes to make emergency repairs.
3: The FAA administrator said the issue started when a circuit blew at a Philadelphia air traffic control facility.
4: When it went to flip into the backup, we discovered that the backup fiber had a break. And that fiber break is probably 13 hours to repair.
3: The FAA temporarily shut down the airspace to make that repair, but the fix didn't work and the issues continue. Claire McMichael, ABC News.
2: The global impacts due to the U.S. war with Iran and blockade in the Strait of Hormuz keeping oil prices elevated. Gas Buddy says one out of every 10 stations in the U.S. is selling diesel for more than $7 a gallon. Here's ABC's Elizabeth Schulze.
5: Gas prices are closing in on the high that they hit this spring. The national average this morning, $4.43 a gallon. That's up $1.49 since the Iran war began. And the all-time high was $5 that we saw back in 2022, but diesel is at an all-time record, $6.49.
2: The shooting of a DoorDash driver in Austin, Texas, sparking protests. Local leaders are now calling for transparency.
6: Wilbur Rafael Garces Perez is thought to have been delivering DoorDash when he was stopped and shot by ICE agents. The Department of Homeland Security says the 28-year-old is in the country illegally and was tagged for deportation.
7: As mayor of the city of Austin, I'm very angry about this.
6: Kirk Watson wants local police involved in the investigation.
7: A person being shot on the streets of Austin by someone purporting to be law enforcement, particularly when it's ICE.
6: Gar says Perez was treated for a gunshot wound to the torso and turned over to ICE.
2: ABC's Jim Ryan. You're listening to ABC News.
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9: A police officer assaulted not far from Memorial Stadium. I'm Jeff Modes, KFOR News. After Saturday night's Nebraska football game, a Lincoln police officer out directing traffic around 10th and P Street was allegedly assaulted by a 20-year-old man while he and his friends were walking in the area at the time. According to LPD Public Information Manager Erica Thomas, John Kane and a group of friends approached the intersection. Kane tried to cross P Street against traffic. Thomas says the officer gave Kane several warnings to stop, then put his hand on Kane's back to lead him out of traffic. Thomas says Kane began resisting arrest, and another officer was called in to help take Kane into custody.
10: Officers found a fake ID on Kane, and a breath sample provided at the jail indicated a .235 BAC.
9: A struggle took place. The officer suffered multiple injuries, including a cut on his elbow, scrapes on both knees, and pain. The struggle also led to a broken traffic equipment and a torn uniform. Kane was put in jail on suspicion of third-degree assault on an officer, resisting arrest, obstructing a peace officer, and false reporting. A stabbing early Sunday morning in a parking lot south of 27th and Randall.
11: Upon arrival, officers located a 54-year-old Lincoln man with a severe cut to his neck.
9: That's Lincoln Police Lieutenant Chris Weber, who tells KFOR News the man was taken to a Lincoln hospital by LFR, where he was treated for injuries that are not life-threatening. The suspect has not been found, according to LPD, and that investigation is ongoing. Lincoln Fire Chief Dave Engler has been censured over management practices that have allegedly eroded morale and undermined public

0: safety. Delegates to the 58th annual IAFF convention today decided unanimously to censure Engler after approval to a censure was done by the Lincoln Firefighters Association, which is IAFF Local 644, earlier in 2026. Local 644 members say Engler has repeatedly subjected firefighters and paramedics to unfair discipline. The resolution reportedly cites several examples of Engler's treatment of employees, including a firefighter who voiced safety concerns and suspending or firing others without due process. Cloudy sky this afternoon, still a slight chance of drizzle and a high of 66. I'm Jeff Motes, KFOR News.
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1: It is Monday, September 21st, 2026. I'm Guy Benson. 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I'm a political analyst at Fox News, a senior columnist at the Washington Examiner. In fact, my new column out today addresses, at least in part, our opening story, our top story that we'll get to here in just a moment. Before we do, though, a look at the lineup. Tom Bevin of Real Clear Politics will be our guest this hour, talking about where the polls stand right now, what they seem to show about the November election. We'll let Tom give us the lay of the land. We'll also welcome in a conservative guest on the AI issue. From her perspective, I think this is a really significant challenge in terms of public policy, in terms of technology. I think a lot of Americans are just starting to engage thinking about this, and we're trying to think through it as well here. So looking forward to that conversation with Janet Kelly. And then KT McFarland, the great KT McFarland, who has served four different presidents, her bread and butter is foreign policy, geopolitics, etc. We will ask her about so many things, from this new Greenland deal that President Trump rolled out and announced over the weekend to the latest out of Iran. There's a big meeting coming up with the Chinese dictator for President Trump. We'll get to as much of it as we can with KT McFarland in our final hour today. I do want to start, though, on this big cultural flashpoint, which is Ed Sheeran, the pop star, and Macklemore, who I guess was once a star, and the whole thing that went down over the so-called Free Palestine movement, questions around free speech versus bigotry, etc. And we talked about it on the show a few times last week. There's a significant update because over the weekend, Ed Sheeran played his first concert since all of this really blew up. But it was the political rants that Macklemore, this rapper, went on during one of the opening acts at a show in New Jersey, MetLife Stadium, that triggered all of this. And eventually he was thrown off of the tour, and then a bunch of other opening acts, all the rest of them quit.

0: house band quit. So it's just like Ed Sheeran by his lonesome. And he decided rather than canceling the show at the Link in Philly, he was going to do the show himself. And he was going to address what had happened. It appeared like he was reading from a script or a teleprompter. I think, you know, look, he wanted to handle this as best he could, given everything that had happened and all these people coming out of the woodwork to criticize him. I mean, like certain more distant members of his family. I saw one cousin named Jethro or something wanted his 15 minutes to dump on his cousin, and the media was happy to give him a platform because it's like open season on Ed Sheeran because he wasn't willing to completely worship at the altar of this, you know, Palestine Gaza obsessive movement. And so, you know, here's some family member who wants to say negative things about Ed Sheeran. Like, oh, yeah, here's your platform, sir. So Sheeran wanted to talk about this. And I was curious how he was going to deal with it. And I have a few thoughts about how he has dealt with it and what he said. And then some of the wider lessons, let's say, of this entire kerfuffle, which I'm hoping is maybe winding down. I don't really have that much more to say about it beyond what we're now about to play for you. This is what Ed Sheeran had to say in Philadelphia, where he wanted to touch on the swirling controversy in front of a giant crowd, by the way. All these adoring fans turned out to listen to his music because he seems like just like a very sort of friendly, benign guy with catchy music and makes a lot of people happy with that music. But he's been sucked into this vortex because of what Macklemore did and then all the fallout from that. So here he is over the weekend. We covered this a bit on the Big Weekend Show. I was hosting that on Fox News Channel. Here's the clip from the concert, Ed Sheeran, Cut 21.
1: I've tried in my career not to be a political commentator of any kind because I want my music and shows to be about unity, not division, about humanity, not politics. But this is a humanitarian issue, and I cannot hide how I feel about it anymore. What happened in Israel and at the Nova Music Festival on October 7th was horrific and compounded centuries of Jewish pain. What is happening in Gaza is catastrophic and unjustifiable and disproportionate. My heart has been broken by the scale of devastation and loss of civilians' lives, of children's lives. And the systemic injustice we're seeing unfold in the West Bank cannot be overlooked.
0: Okay, so I can quibble with a few things that he's saying here. Is the war that Hamas launched, is the response by Israel unjustifiable? I don't think so. Is it disproportionate? That's a very interesting word. I could probably veer off into a whole commentary just on that word and whether it applies here. But, and there's more that he had to say, and I'll play some of that in a second. I want you to notice something, though, and this is one of the important lessons, even if you do not care at all about Ed Sheeran, or have never heard of Macklemore. There's like one or two hits of his that I remember from probably over a decade ago. There is something from that clip, and I'm not sure if you noticed it the way that I did, but it jumped out at me immediately. He eventually gets around to talking about what happened on October 7th and then the response and, you know, condemning the violence. Fine. And by the way, I will give him credit, Ed Sheeran. He did not just decide to ignore October 7th. The reason the war existed in the first place, and by the way, the war has been, for intents and purposes, over for a while, as this peace process is playing out. So that's the other thing about this whole firestorm. It's over a genocide that never existed. It's never been a genocide at all, not even close. And they're still all hyped up over a war that has been, for the most part, ended. But, you know, it's so much more than just that. I think there's a lot wrapped up in this movement. But he began by mentioning what happened in Israel, what was done to Israel on October 7th, and he noted the Nova Music Festival. That was that festival right by the Gaza border of young people who were just out dancing through the night. That was just a massacre. They had no idea what awaited them with these monsters arriving at dawn, and they raped and pillaged and murdered. I have been on that site, It is one of the most chilling experiences I've ever had, walking across that dance floor and seeing all of the makeshift memorials to all the people who were slaughtered by those evil terrorists. A lot of people in the music industry and in art around the world, they will not even talk about the music festival being attacked. You'd think they would all talk about it. Right? Music is the thing that brings us all together, peace and love, and this unites us as humans. That would be, you would think, the focal point of global outrage, at least within, you know, the music industry, the entertainment community, because it was actually a bunch of, for the most part, sort of like hippie, peacenik-type Israelis at this dance festival, music festival, who got brutalized in ways that I will not repeat here, and the details are all available in you know, the blood-curdling detail. But a lot of people don't even have the guts to mention October 7th, let alone the Nova Music Festival. Sheeran did do that, and I give him credit for that. And he called it horrific, talked about centuries of Jewish pain. Then he turned to the other side of it. Fine. I have some disagreements, but I think making those points is okay in my book. It doesn't really bother me. But this is a long wind-up to the point. Did you notice in that clip, which ran almost a minute long, the applause line that got the biggest cheers by far? Yeah, it was at the very beginning, wasn't it? "I'm not a political commentator," he said. "I want my music and shows to be about unity, not division, humanity, not politics." And there was a big cheer from the crowd. And then he says, you know, "however, this is humanitarian and I cannot stay silent," something to that effect. But what he said there that got a big round of applause was, "I don't do political preaching here because I don't want my shows to be about this. We're about love and unity, not politics." And the place cheered. The full stadium, by the way. That there were like a few hundred protesters outside, apparently. Thousands of people inside who just wanted to enjoy the music. And that was his point. And what you get from the hard left, whether it's on this issue, which is their big fixation, Palestine, Palestine, Palestine, Gaza, Gaza, Gaza, quote-unquote genocide, a really disgusting smear, or, you know, on racial issues, go down the list. They will often say neutrality is a betrayal. Neutrality is complicity. You can't really be neutral when this is on the line, and they try to bully people in, not to just take a side, because one side is unacceptable. You have to take a side. It has to be theirs. And you have to say it, and you have to kiss the ring. You've got to bend the knee. You've got to do exactly what they want, or you're now like persona non grata, or you're public enemy number one. Right? Silence is violence. All that stuff. When, in fact, the mainstream, and I would say majority position is, especially when it comes to pop music concerts like this, neutrality is not violence. It is not complicity. It is actually just what the audience wants. The audience doesn't want a political lecture from these people. Some of the leftists do, but most normal people do not, which is why when Ed Sheeran said, "I don't do political commentary because my concerts and music are about unity, not politics," that was the biggest applause that he got in that whole clip. There's a lesson inherent in that for him, I hope. For other people who are, you know, caught up in something like this where it's, you know, the angry, very vocal online mob is doing its thing. You can't forget about the other people represented by tens of thousands of people at that stadium in Philadelphia who wanted to jump out of their seats and cheer when he said, "My concerts and music are not about politics." So he goes on and talks about a lot of this. He talks about freedom of speech and drawing some concerns about people getting thrown off the tour by people who own the stadiums and the venues. He said that this is not normally how he would want to open a show, right? He kind of made some of those points. And then he reiterated this point in Cut 24.
1: This concert is still a place where everyone is welcome and everyone here can stand beside people that have opposing views
2: And everyone here can stand up by people that they don't agree with on everything, but they can

0: all agree on singing these songs.
1: And then there was a huge cheer for that as well. And he was emotional at times. You could sort of hear it in his voice. He did cry a bit. He said, in these situations, you find out who your real friends are. Talking about the weird week that he had. How it all just happened very quickly. How some people are that he's known for years are backing away from him, or he feels like they don't have his back. But then, even though he's talking about people who are friends and family, people that he knows well abandoning him, that must be very disorienting. He's been this sort of beloved, happy-go-lucky, talented, you know, music artist. Now all of this, he's been sucked into it. And he said the ticket sales for this gig didn't result in cancellations. People were buying tickets for this. And the crowd cheered again. Which goes to my point. The point is, the loudest shouters do not represent most of us. Many of them represent the very worst of us, as a matter of fact. As I've said before, Ed Sheeran's mistake in all of this was not his neutrality and not getting into politics. His actual mistake was not vetting Macklemore, a lunatic conspiracy theorist who said that George Bush knocked over the Twin Towers on 9/11, who wore a prosthetic, quote-unquote, Jewish nose doing his Heil Hitler on stage years ago, and then pretended, oh, I didn't know what that all meant. That I didn't realize that's what the costume was. BS. Having that person on stage with you and having other people who are all smiles until they become part of this mob, that was the mistake that he made. And I hope he draws the right lessons from this, he and others. Remembering the big unifying applause line was in fact staying away from politics at venues like this, at events like this. That's what the people actually want. And caving to these people who are awful does not solve anything. It's always a problem. It's never enough. Like the fact that he mentioned the Nova Music Festival in Israel, people were very angry at him online. They weren't mad in the stadium, and the place was packed, and he put on a nice show as a nice guy, because that's what he seems to be. Let that lesson be learned. I hope. I hope. More of the Guy Benson Show upcoming. We're just underway on this Monday. Keep it right here.
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0: find out who your friends are. And it's been a weird week. I just feel like it happened very quickly. Everyone's telling me to cancel, and I'm feeling all of my friends and family and people I know abandon me.
1: But he didn't cancel, and he put on a show, and people enjoyed it. That was Ed Sheeran in Philadelphia over the weekend, and the crowd rooting for him. They're fans, right? And they're not running away in droves because of Gaza. And he's not saying exactly what certain activists demand of him. What about the free speech element of all of this? Bill Maher, the night before that concert on his show on HBO, had this to say about Macklemore's rant and related rhetoric. Cut 26.
2: Normally, I'm a free speech guy all the way, and maybe here too. But when you're going out there and saying, from the river to the sea, which is part of what they say, to characterize that as pro-Palestinian is a little naive. From the river to the sea means no Jews. That's what it means. So, like, where does the First Amendment pause with its protections when you're actually inciting people? And there has been so much anti-Jewish hate. There is a case to be made for this crosses that line. This is actual incitement to violence with the mood that is in this country from useful idiots about what's going on in Gaza.
1: So I'm not sure on this particular controversy that what Macklemore said is direct incitement. I think that it is bigotry, which is protected free speech. But we are also free to call.

0: someone out, not as an anti-Zionist or pro-Palestinian. When you've worn the costume that he's worn and said the other things that he's said, I think that is a bigot in Macklemore. But I definitely start getting queasy when we start wondering, you know, is this really covered by the First Amendment? In almost every circumstance, the answer to that question is yes. All right, more to come on The Guy Benson Show. Tom Bevin up next.
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2: Here's what Lincoln is talking about today.
1: CNN, MS Now, and Politico have been banned from the White House by President Trump, and they're suing to get back access. Treasury Secretary Scott Bessent says AI developers can't come crawling to the White House for any liability action against them. Lots of street closures start today with lots of traffic headaches, but KFOR will keep you connected to the best routes. News that affects you. On air and on demand 24/7 at KFORnow.com.
3: ABC News, I'm Michelle Franzen. In Texas, the shooting of a DoorDash driver Sunday in Austin by ICE agents sparked protests and calls for transparency by local leaders. Here's ABC's Melissa Adan.
4: Homeland Security has weighed in. They are emphasizing that Garces Perez was in the country illegally and was subject to a final deportation order. But now, with all of this video of the incident that's spreading online, so many people are reacting to it. Local leaders and community members are demanding an independent investigation.
3: Flight delays and cancellations are building across the country following a communication equipment outage at the air traffic center overseeing flights at Newark Liberty International and Philadelphia's airport. On top of that, the FAA says the backup system failed after the line was cut by a construction crew in New Jersey. It could take 13 hours or longer to fix those issues. Severe storms targeting parts of the Midwest and East Coast today. Flood alerts posted in Ohio and West Virginia. This is ABC News.
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14: The president meets with New York Mayor Mamdani. Three major news outlets filing a lawsuit against the Trump administration. What direction is AI headed under the AI task force? And a check on gas prices.
13: 6 o'clock, we'll talk to you then with KFOR.

0: 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Well, joining us now, our first guest of the day, Tom Bevin, co-founder, executive editor of Real Clear Politics. Hello, Tom.
1: Hey, Guy, how are you?
0: I'm doing well. All right, so I want to ask you about just the midterms generally, and for your awareness, I'm doing the show today from Des Moines, Iowa. I had a speaking engagement this morning, and I had the opportunity to speak to a couple members of Congress who are in very tight, very tough toss-up races in some very competitive districts here in Iowa. There's also a competitive governor's race in this state. There's a competitive Senate race in this state. I kind of got a sense from some folks on the ground here how they feel things are going. But overall, the Republicans are under no illusions that the national and therefore the state environment is not great for them, I think, to put it mildly in certain ways. I kind of want to just get your overall sense of things, what you're seeing in the polls, and then maybe address something of a disconnect that I'm seeing. We can get into that. But big picture right now, as we're, 40-ish days away, a little over, from Election Day, what are you seeing?
1: Yeah, I mean, it is not good. It's not a good environment for Republicans. I mean, you've got a president with a job approval rating that is had been under 40% for about 47 straight days. He's now back over 40%, just barely, in our Real Clear Politics average on inflation, which is the number one issue, according to all voters across the country. His approval rating is down at about 30%. And so, you know, you've got gas at $4.50 a gallon. I, too, was giving a speech on last week, and I was in California talking to some farmers out there, and they're paying $10 a gallon for diesel gasoline.
0: Yep.
1: And they were, you know, generally supportive of the president, but not happy at all. I mean, so you've got a base out there that is really under pressure, economic pressure. And, you know, you look at all these numbers, a majority of voters now think that Donald Trump is hurting the economy. Their prospects are worse now than when he took office. You've got Democrats with, you know, they're either tied or ahead on who voters trust on the economy and a bunch of other issues that traditionally Republicans have had advantages on. And so it's not a great environment for Republicans overall. And certainly, you know, each one of these races has their own individual flavor. And a lot of these states, particularly on the Senate side, are places where Trump won by, you know, high single digits or even double digits in places like Texas and Ohio. Iowa's another place, mm-hmm. Alaska. And Republicans are in very, very tough races and are either barely ahead, as the case of Ashley Hinson in Iowa, or, you know, trailing by a point or two or three. So there's no question that it is going to be a tough election for Republicans. And, you know, they're hoping that their money advantage is going to help, the redistricting is going to help, and some of these Democratic candidates like El Sayed in Michigan and Tallarico in Texas are going to help get them across the finish line there. But there are no guarantees, and I think they're you know, looking at a very, very tough election on November 3rd.
0: Yeah, no, I think that's true. The question is it going to be a tough election for Republicans or a catastrophic election for Republicans, right, or somewhere along that spectrum? And to that end, Tom, I want to ask you about this, because if you look at some of the polling, like there was a New York Times poll that came out, I want to say last week, that had the Democrats up 8 or 9 points on the generic ballot and leading on every single issue except for one. And a lot of, you know, they weren't even close there. You know, the voters of this electorate has shifted dramatically left on everything, or at least away from the Republicans. They're dissatisfied with the state of the country, the

0: party and power, all of that. And it's like, you know, you look at a poll like that, you're like, man, I mean, you could imagine a really brutal blue tide sweeping across the country if the electorate ends up looking like that. And then you've got the NBC poll that just came out yesterday, which, while it's not good for Republicans,
1: I think I know where you're going with this, because I noticed the same thing. But go ahead and finish.
0: Like the NBC poll was like, you know, not that terrible. You know, Trump's at 41%, not good, not where you want to be, but you know, the bottom hasn't fallen out there. You know, a 5-point race, 4 points with leaners on the congressional ballot, so kind of, you know, manageable there. You look at the issues in that poll. Republicans still up big on the border and immigration and crime. Democrats have edged ahead on the economy, which is obviously crucial. They're way up now on inflation compared to where they were, because people now put a lot of the blame at the feet of Trump. I guess I'm just like, if you look at a poll like the New York Times last week, you can imagine the Democrats, you know, winning the Senate back maybe by a handful of seats. But if the environment actually looks more like the NBC poll and their numbers, you know, you probably get a modest majority for the Democrats in the House. The Republicans probably hang on to the Senate. I mean, those are, you know, it might be only a few points, but nationally, that's a big difference, right? Is that where you think I was going?
1: Well, one of the stats in that NBC poll that grabbed my attention is that despite some of the numbers that look pretty grim for Republicans, the Republicans still had a higher favorability rating than the Democratic Party.
0: Yeah.
1: Which, that is the sort of, you know, look, in an election where, you know, there's a lot of angst and unrest out there, and Republicans hold all the levers of power. If you're dissatisfied about anything today, whether it's the economy or anything else, there's really only one in the fix that they're in. However, the Democratic Party has been in the toilet for the last 2 or 3 years, certainly since coming out of the 2024 election. And with the election of all these DSA candidates and some of the craziness that they've been spouting,
0: right,
1: the party's image has not improved at all. And that is one of the things that, you know, because I would say 80% of the Republicans' message right now across the country in these individual races is basically, hey, you may not like us, you may not like me, you know, you may be upset about this or that. You cannot elect these other people because they are crazy and they are out of the mainstream. And that has some purchase. Is it going to be enough to get them across the finish line and save the Senate? Maybe. You know, voters still like to, fear will do a lot for you in terms of driving voters to the polls, but you also have to present sort of a vision for the future and what you're going to be doing. And I think some Republicans are struggling with that. But
0: yeah,
1: I think
0: well, so are the Democrats, right? I'm not exactly seeing some grand plan from the Dems. This kind of reminds me, like, to me, a decent scenario, maybe the best case scenario that I can imagine for the Republicans this year is what the Democrats pulled off in 2022, which ended up being a Pyrrhic victory, by the way, because they got way too you know, high and mighty for themselves, then it came crashing down 2 years later. But in 2022, the Democrats said, and by the way, Biden's numbers were worse than Trump's at that time. Inflation, much worse, right? It was worse in a lot of ways. The Democrats said, okay, you hate us, you're mad at us for all these reasons, you know, Afghanistan, inflation, the economy, go down the list, but they're crazy. January 6th, they're nuts, election deniers, and that ended up kind of salvaging things for them, and it was only a red trickle. I guess that's maybe, quote unquote, a best case scenario for the Republicans. And you could have a whole conversation for 2 years about what that would mean for 2028. But it seems like that would be the high water mark out of this cycle, based on what we're seeing right now. With, you know, if the bottom does fall out of this thing, both chambers could be gone, you know, by decent margins, conceivably, if it really gets ugly.
1: I think if you told Republicans right now, I'll give you what the Democrats got in 2022, which is you lose 9 House seats, but you pick up 1 Senate seat, they would take that bargain like in a heartbeat.
0: Oh, yeah. Oh, yeah.
1: Right. And so I think you're right. That is kind of like a best case scenario. And you're right. They did manage to do that by basically, you know, driving. And again, you look at these Democrats around the country, they're all running, even in the Senate, on opposing Trump. And even though their term is 6 years long and Trump's only going to be there for another 2 years, they're not presenting any sort of post-Trump vision or anything like that. It's just, you need to elect me to stop, you know, so-and-so from being a rubber stamp for Trump and stop the, you know, whatever, save democracy and all that. And it's worked for them in the past. They're running that same playbook again. But it does present opportunities for Republicans in some of these races to really mitigate losses. And, you know, there are some people out there. Look, Dick Morris said this the other day. I think Roger Kimball predicted the other day. Some people are saying they think Republicans will gain seats in the Senate, maybe even hold on to the House. They feel like there's a shift in the Republicans' directions. It's not reflected in any of the polls that I've seen thus far. But
0: yeah, I don't know about that.
1: Yeah, I mean, we'll see in the last, you know, 6 weeks of this election.
0: Yeah, I mean, there's time to go here, and sometimes you'll see polling movement. Some people end up, quote-unquote, coming home. You know, maybe some of the undecideds get off the fence, and they could be persuaded by the Republican argument, which is like, look, you may not love us, but they're crazy. And there's a very strong argument how crazy the left is getting, and how this DSA rising tide is trying to take over the party, and it's, you know, it's venom, it's poison in so many ways, and we'll see if that messaging is successful, or at least relatively successful for the Republicans in the weeks ahead, and we'll definitely have you back before Election Day to see if those polls are budging in either direction. A couple more things to ask you about, Tom. We very briefly touched on it here on the show, but you're a Chicagoland guy. We've got a big audience in Chicago at the Big 89 WLS. The beloved, quote-unquote, beloved mayor of Chicago, Brandon Johnson, has announced that he will be seeking re-election. Is there like, does he have a real base? Is there a constituency in Chicago that's like, give us more, please, of this?
1: Yes, he's promising four more years of the same thing. Look, I don't know. I mean, his approval rating's in the 20s, you know, high teens, low 20s. He does have the teachers union still in his. You know, they are what got him elected the first time, and they're still in his corner, and so that's probably not to be dismissed. You know, we hold these elections in February and off years, so it's like it's almost designed to be, you know, a low turnout election, so they can kind of control turnout. But there are some other good candidates that are running this time around that I think are going to be. You know, I find it hard to believe that. Given what his record and where things currently stand, that he's going to have a pathway to even making a runoff in the current with the current field and the current environment. But I could be wrong. I mean, we'll see. You know, he'll do his best to sort of gin up the base and gin up his base and turn them out. So I think he ranks as one of the worst mayors in America. And so I don't know. But again, a lot of people are saying that about Lori Lightfoot. And she decided to run again, although she didn't get reelected.
0: Yeah, so I had to put that on your plate because it's just one of the mayoral positions that we've kept an eye on here for various reasons.
1: For sure.
0: I also saw you had shared this graphic, and it comes from the Princetonians for Free Speech organization, a group at Princeton, which is your alma mater, and it was a graphic of political donations from the faculty. And I think a lot of people recognize that so-called, you know, quote-unquote elite schools lean very heavily to the left. But just to put a finer point on it, and I can think of like one well-known conconservative professor at Princeton who maybe didn't donate this cycle, but they went and looked at the donations. This was a September 2026 graphic. Princeton faculty political donations by party. Democrat, 98%. Independent 2%, Republican 0%. I'm not sure some people quite get how slanted things are, how completely lopsided this is, where it's basically almost 100% to zero. No wonder a lot of these kids come out of these indoctrination factories indoctrinated when you've got numbers like this. And the thing is, Tom, if you cite this to a lot of people on the left, some will say, yeah, you know what, maybe that's a problem. But quite a few will say, well, this is just further evidence of how intelligent and correct we are, that Princeton would never have someone who would be so stupid as to disagree with us, right? That's part of that groupthink mentality that is clearly enforced ruthlessly at these places.
1: Yeah, and this mirrors previous studies that have been done about faculty at Harvard and Yale and the like. But it is startling when you see it. I mean, we all kind of know it, but then when you see it, 98% Democrat, 2% Independent, zero, really? Like, not a single. And part of that, I'm sure.

0: could be weaponized.
1: Yeah, exactly. So, I, there might be some people on campus, and I know the professor that you're thinking about, and like that, I'm sure, just doesn't want to give ammunition to folks on campus who could, want to do some sort of harm to his reputation or whatever. But it doesn't obscure the fact that these institutions they've been captured by the left. I mean, completely captured. And there is, there's been a lot of talk of reform and trying to, viewpoint diversity and how do we get that back on campus and the like. And once these institutions have been captured and the faculty has been captured, because they're the ones, more so than the administration, they're the ones who dictate sort of the hiring and the tenure track for all these professors. And they're, they will absolutely not entertain anybody who doesn't sort of share their worldview. And once they've been fully captured, it's a self-perpetuating machine. There's no, you literally have to burn it to the ground and start over if you want to have, if you want to try and have some balance and diversity there, because they're not going to reform themselves.
0: Yeah, it's a ruthless hive mind, and it's all very, very one-sided. And there's a reason why a lot of Americans are saying, should we consider these places, elite? Should we be thinking about the cost-benefit analysis of sending kids to places like this? And they are doing this in many cases to themselves, I would say. And this is just one data point that I think helps illustrate the overall condition of these elite institutions. Tom Bevin, co-founder, executive editor of Real Clear Politics on The Guy Benson Show. Tom, always appreciate your time. We'll talk soon.
1: You got it. Thanks, Guy.
0: And we'll be right back.
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1: Hello, I'm Jose Hernandez, and I have been using a wheelchair since my accident in 1995.
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0: the Guy Benson Show. This is a good catch by my friend Mary Catherine Hamm, relevant in particular to our audience in Seattle at Seattle Red. The socialist, really communist mayor out there, Katie Wilson, has decided that the government needs to be more efficient, needs to do a better job. And she's apparently just waking up to this. And she put out a video talking about this, and here's part of what she said in Cut 10.
1: I'm Seattle Mayor Katie Wilson, and I'm here to talk about effective government. The right talks a lot about efficiency and fiscal responsibility. But for decades, that's been code for something else. Starving services, cutting safety net programs, and defunding what works. Betting that government can't deliver.
0: Well, government has not been delivering well at all. And she's like, oh, with her upbeat music, maybe we should not do the right-wing way, but we need to be better at this whole thing. Huh. Mary Catherine tweeting, government is so cute. A socialist has the number one leadership position, rising on the promise of solving every problem with confiscation and more government. Once she gets there, everything goes worse really fast. So she shoots a video about how she's signing an executive order to do effective government, not the bad kind she's been doing. And then she scapegoats imaginary conservatives for, quote, starving the government. What conservatives in government is she talking about? It's Seattle. It's just embarrassing. Oh, good luck, Seattle. Another hour of the Guy Benson Show up next, talking AI. You don't want to miss the conversation straight ahead. On September 17th, 1787, 39 delegates gathered in Philadelphia to sign a document that would change the course of history. Of course, we're talking about the U.S. Constitution. It did more than just establish a government. It created a framework for self-governance under law, dividing political power, limiting its exercise, and protecting the liberty of the American people. We the people reminds us that government doesn't grant our rights. Its authority comes from the people it serves. This month, my friends at Americans for Prosperity are asking each of us to take a few minutes to return to the document itself. What a great idea. 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AFP believes the Constitution can endure only if we understand the principles it was written to preserve. So join Americans across the country and pledge to read the preamble at a250toolkit.com/guy. 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
6: From ABC News, I'm Michelle Franzen. Protests breaking out in Texas after a DoorDash driver was shot and injured by ICE agents Sunday in Austin. DHS says the 28-year-old was in the country illegally. The attorney for Garces Perez held a briefing this hour. Kate Lincoln Goldfinch says she spoke to her client.
7: He said he was driving for DoorDash and an unmarked black truck sideswiped him. He didn't know it was ICE. And he did a U-turn under the highway and the truck chased him and sideswiped him again. And the agents came out and shot him in the back of the neck and pulled him out of the car.
6: The attorney says her client slept on the floor at the detention facility in Pearsall, Texas. The war with Iran keeping oil prices elevated, even though a barrel of crude fell below $100 this week. Diesel prices at record highs. ABC's Elizabeth Schulze says Americans are also paying more at the pump.
8: Gas is back above $5 in four states, Washington, Oregon, Nevada, California. There it's averaging $6.15. Illinois and Michigan are also approaching that $5 mark. And with jet fuel fuel prices spiking again. Executives at United, American, and Southwest are now saying they could trim flight schedules over the holidays to cut costs.
6: President Trump says he's willing to meet with Iran's president on the sidelines of this week's UN General Assembly. The FAA says it's had to shut down airspace in parts of the Northeast briefly today to make initial repairs after a communications systems outage at the air traffic control center overseeing regional airports in New Jersey and Philadelphia. It caused ground stops at Newark and Philadelphia airports. Federal aviation officials say that they realized the backup frequency line failed too and had been cut in New Jersey and at a construction site. Delays and cancellations stacking up across the country. 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
5: An officer assaulted while directing Husker game day traffic. Good afternoon, I'm Elijah Herbal, KFOR News. Lincoln police arrested a 20-year-old man late Saturday night after he allegedly assaulted an officer directing traffic following the Nebraska football game. LPD Public Information Manager Erica Thomas says the officer was directing traffic at 10th and P Street when John Kane and a group of his friends approached the intersection and tried to cross P Street against traffic.
9: The officer in full uniform, wearing a yellow safety vest labeled police and using a red LED traffic wand, gave him multiple directives to stop and then put his hand on his back to usher him out of traffic.
5: Thomas says Kane began resisting arrest, and another officer was called to help take Kane into custody. The officer suffered multiple injuries, including a cut on his elbow and scrapes on both knees. The struggle also led to broken traffic equipment and a torn uniform. Thomas says officers found a fake ID on Kane, and a breath sample provided at the Lancaster County Jail indicated a blood alcohol content of 0.235. Kane was lodged in jail on suspicion of third-degree assault on an officer, resisting arrest, obstructing a peace officer, and false reporting. Lincoln police say officers were called just before 3 a.m. Sunday morning to a parking lot off of 27th and Randolph, where they found a 54-year-old man with a severe cut to his neck.
10: He was quickly transported to a local hospital by Lincoln Fire and Rescue, where he was treated, and his injuries are now considered non-life-threatening.
5: Lincoln Police Lieutenant Chris Weber tells KFOR News it is currently thought that the man was stabbed and the suspect has not been found. The investigation is ongoing. If you have any information about the incident, you're encouraged to call Lincoln Police at 402-441-6000 or Crime Stoppers at 402-475-3600. It was announced today that kickoff for the Nebraska-Maryland football game on October 3rd on Nebraska's homecoming will be a 3 p.m. start at Memorial Stadium, with the game to be televised on FS1. Scattered showers expected in the capital city throughout the afternoon. It's currently 71 degrees and rainy here in Lincoln. For KFOR News, this is Elijah.

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0: new generation of conservative talk. 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
1: From the great state of Iowa, it's a brand new hour here on the Guy Benson Show, Monday edition. We're so glad you're with us. GuyBensonShow.com is our online home. Podcast free, every day on demand, of course, no charge at all. Fox News alert as we head into this middle hour. The Dow up today pretty substantially, 367 points in the green. The Dow finishing at the closing bell at 52,050 points. Well, it is no surprise that AI continues to be one of the dominant issues on the campaign trail. I'm seeing attack ads from both parties on this issue. And a lot of the Democrats seem to be saying, well, we're going to just attack over AI and data centers and maybe figure it out later because it's polling well right now and we want to win. I think that there are broader concerns about this for the U.S. economy and national security and competition with China and all sorts of things, even as I definitely myself have a number of concerns about the technology and where it might go. So we're trying to talk this through with various guests on the show. And one of them is joining us right now. Her name is Janet Kelly. She's CEO of an AI group called the Alliance for a Better Future, dealing with these questions from a center-right conservative perspective. She was the former Virginia Secretary of Health under Governor Glenn Youngkin. Janet, welcome to the show.
2: Thank you, Guy. It's so great to be here.
1: All right, so I just want to kind of generally ask you about the concerns over AI that you think are valid versus the stuff that you think is hype and fear-mongering. And then how do candidates navigate this adeptly? Because right now it seems like, at least in the short term, it's very beneficial to just be, I'm against it, it's a huge problem, down with the data centers, and just move on.
2: Well, those are two very important questions. I'll take the first one first, obviously. And as far as the, what is hype and what's not, you know, it's a fun time to be in America and seeing this debate. The tech CEOs, the Frontier Lab CEOs are asking to be regulated, which, as the president has said, when has that ever happened? And so it's good for us to discern, you know, what's real and what's hype. I don't pretend to know the psychology of these CEOs, to be honest. They're the same folks who have, you know, been fear-mongering a little bit on jobs. And those fears have not come to fruition, at least not yet. We're going to be prepared if they do. They've said the world's going to end, so we need to be regulated, all of these things. So I can understand the skepticism, for sure. But I think that there is something here with, as you said, you have some concerns. And it reminds me of that Superman quote that with great power comes great responsibility, right? We've seen examples just in the last week. Iran's trying to use AI to target our Navy ships. The Trump administration took decisive action last spring because of a new model that had national security concerns. And just last week, it was reported that there was almost a national security incident in the Middle East because an AI chatbot gave our intelligence officers faulty information. And so, listen, we know that there are real concerns to AI. If it's going to be powerful, we need to make sure that it's channeled in the right direction and it's powerfully good and not channeled in the wrong direction so that it does us harm.
1: By the way, just for the nerds in the audience, I have to fact check you. It was Spider-Man, actually, who said that. It was not Superman.
2: Oh, God. My son is going to be so disappointed. Oh, my gosh. How did I mess that up?
1: But the point stands, of course, and you're right about that. And you know, data centers being a huge issue around this, I think that there's maybe, politically speaking, because you want to address on substance some of these concerns in a serious way without just getting swept away, you know, out to sea on an issue where I think the Chinese would be very happy to let us freak ourselves out to death and they try to overtake us. How do you see the messaging on this and maybe even some of the policy substance on this turning around? What would smart candidates who don't want to shackle us in the battle against China, the race against China, but also want to be ethical about all of this at the same time, Your group, I know, is doing a lot of work on that. What does that look like?
2: Well, we are doing a lot of work because AI is the fastest growing issue in Americans' minds. It got more public attention in 1 week in September than it got in the whole previous year combined. And so candidates are wise to have a good answer. And we think that a good answer is balancing innovation with security. That's it. That's what the 75% of the American people will tell you. They're sort of calling the tech industry's bluff on this and saying, if you guys are so smart, you figure it out. We believe that you can make a product that is both great for us and adds value to us and also is safe. And they're tired of, after the last 15 years, honestly, of social media, which is also powered by addictive algorithms and introducing this into their homes. They're saying, we don't want that same version of technology on AI. We fell for it in social media and we paid for it. We're not doing it again on AI. And so for candidates, that balance between innovation and security really is key. Common sense security measures is it. That's the path forward.
1: You know, the comment that you made and sort of quoting President Trump, we're saying, you know, when have you ever heard about an industry wanting to be regulated? And I mean, it's a good line and it got a laugh. But at the same time, sometimes we do see this phenomenon, right? And you might call it regulatory capture that's been thrown around, where there are established players in an industry, big behemoths, who all of a sudden become quite pro-regulation if they're the ones who get to basically help write it and lock out future potential competitors. We actually have seen this many times over, well beyond just AI. This is something that, you know, the big boys with all the lawyers and the lead, right, who've got a head start on some of this stuff, often you find in various industries and across different elements of the economy, you'll get some of those titans all of a sudden feeling pretty good about regulation if they're the ones who get to put their thumb on the scale. I think that's part of the issue here as well. I'm not saying that there are no risks and that all of it is completely overblown and it's all just a big cynical, you know, business game to them. But it's not unheard of, right? If they'd want to be the ones dictating the rules of the road, if they feel like they're the ones in the driver's seat.
2: Well, no question. And I think that the president's not falling for that. And another way to get around that is to say, we're going to put these common sense security measures on the biggest companies while not affecting little tech. These rules that we have in mind, that we're only going to apply to these biggest companies. We're not going to let it stifle innovation. We're not going to let it stifle job creation. We're not going to let it stifle what is empowering to our economy and what grows our economic pie in this country. But these companies are so powerful. They've developed models. We already know that they are so powerful, and we're going to put those common sense guardrails around those companies, but not in the same way that we would the smaller ones. And I think that's the way you can get around that.
1: What about, okay, because I get it, and I think a lot of people would say, okay, some common sense guardrails, that sounds good. I don't know exactly what that means, and do I trust the government to be able to discern what that means and implement it, right? That's a separate question that I'm not necessarily convinced on. But I like the idea of common sense guardrails. But then you also get the counterpoint out there, which I think makes lots of sense. It's like, okay, if we do that to ourselves, it might be good, theoretically, but the CCP will have no compunction whatsoever about having no guardrails and doing whatever it takes to win. Less than a minute, what's your response to that? How does that play into this debate?
2: So my response to that is that whoever builds the most trustworthy technology wins. So think about two skyscrapers being built. The one that people are going to want to live in and work in is the one that they trust, the one that they know that the elevators work, the floors aren't going to cave in, the roof's not going to cave in, that has railings around the balconies, okay? They're not going to go in the one that's not trustworthy. And so it's not time to panic or pause. It is time to proceed innovatively with those common sense measures so that we build the most trustworthy, trusted tech in the world, and
1: that's a good metaphor, and that makes sense to me, and obviously the devil will be in the details, but that's a good frame point. Janet Kelly, CEO of Alliance for a Better Future, former health secretary in Virginia under Glenn Youngkin. Janet, thank you so much for your time today. We'll talk again on The Guy Benson Show. We'll be right back.
0: Not the same talking points here. The Guy Benson Show. Bringing the D.C. Beltway to the Corn Belt of Nebraska. This is The Guy Benson Show on Lincoln's KFOR.
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13: 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Treasury Secretary Scott Bessent says AI developers can't come crawling to the White House for any liability action against them. Lots of street closures start today with lots of traffic headaches, but KFOR will keep you connected to the best routes. 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
0: 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Oh, you're so sweet.
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3: Hi, folks. 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
3: Here's some quick encouragement from Jesus in Matthew 6. Do not be anxious about your life, what you'll eat or what you'll drink, nor about your body, what you will wear. Is not life more than food and the body more than clothing?
4: Look at the birds of the air. They neither sow nor reap nor gather into barns, and yet your heavenly Father feeds them. Are you not more valuable than they? He goes on to say, but seek first the kingdom of God and his righteousness, and all these things will be added to you.
3: Have a blessed day.

0: Guy Benson. We are back. So I saw this clip on social media. I wouldn't call it a political ad per se because it's longer than any traditional ad format, but it's a video put out by the Republican nominee for Attorney General in New York against, I guess that would be Letitia James, right? This woman's name is Saritha Comattaretti. I hope I'm saying the name correctly. She's a former prosecutor. She's a law and order person. And she is the Republican standard bearer for this very important law enforcement position in the state of New York. And it's a very blue state in what looks like is shaping up to be a blue year. So maybe someone this sensible and this qualified doesn't have a great chance in a place like the Empire State. But compared to the current incumbent, I think almost anyone would be an upgrade. Certainly someone who thinks like this. And the ad or this video that she's put out, I think was really powerful because it was just basic common sense explaining the descent into lawlessness that is a policy choice by politicians and rejecting it. And it began with her at a store like a Walgreens or a Duane Reade in New York City or CVS. And for many people who've been to one of these crime-ridden areas, you know exactly what I'm about to say. You want to buy, let's say, deodorant or something or toothpaste, and it's all locked up because in many places they've actually almost effectively made crime legal. And if you only steal a certain amount of goods worth, let's say, you know, $900 or less, whatever the threshold is, it's not a very serious crime. The cops often don't even bother enforcing it at all. A lot of store owners just throw up their hands and say, forget it, I'm not even going to bother to call the police. And then these companies, and whether it's a big company like CVS or a mom-and-pop bodega, it is devastating to these locations, and some of them end up going out of business. That is what happens when the law is not followed over and over again. And this woman running for AG in New York saying, this is crazy. We don't have to live this way. Why do you have to get someone to come unlock the plexiglass so you can buy some basic necessities at a store? Well, the answer is politicians empowering and enabling criminals. And where you've had public officials put an end to this, the results get a lot better. In fact, even in very lefty places like San Francisco, you bring in a new mayor who's at least somewhat sensible, and they start to turn the ship around. This is what this candidate is trying to bring to New York. And so I want to play for you the video. The visuals are an element of it, but she narrates the whole thing. This is basic common sense. I think this totally crosses partisan or ideological lines. And I hope a lot of New Yorkers get their hands on, their eyeballs on, this video from Saritha Comattaretti, Cut 29.
1: 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Laundry detergent? Locked up. Deodorant? Locked up. Even toothpaste?
2: Customer service needed in the, forget about it.
1: And have you ever heard politicians explain it like this?
3: Cost of living, power, crimes of poverty, people

0: you to picture a desperate mother stealing necessities for her children. But that's not what explains shelves like these.
1: I like the cutaway to one of these hardcore woke politicians excusing this rampant theft as, oh, it's just, you know, desperate mothers stealing so they can provide the bare necessities for their families. But, of course, that is not true. That is a fantasy. That is a version of reality that does not really exist. What does really exist? Well, this video goes on, cut 30.
0: Much of this merchandise isn't being stolen to use. It's being stolen to sell.
2: Organized crews enter stores, clear products from the shelves, and hand them off to middlemen, known as fences.
0: Those products are then sold on the street or online. Steal it here, move it there, sell it anywhere. This isn't survival. It's a business model.
1: This is the way you have to communicate in today's politics. Whatever you think of him, and I don't think very much of him, obviously, Zohran Mamdani, the communist mayor of New York, very slick on social media, got this kind of messaging out, especially to younger voters, with these kinds of videos that are edited, easy to digest. This one happens to have the benefit of being correct, unlike a lot of his propaganda. But this is, I think, part of the, a big part of the future of political communication in this country. And here's the final installment of this clip from the Republican AG nominee in New York, cut 31.
0: Criminals know New York is a profitable place to operate because here, even repeat offenders can get arrested and quickly released on the streets. Law enforcement officials across New York have described criminals coming in from out of town or out of state, Connecticut, New Jersey, even Detroit, to steal merchandise and vehicles before getting the heck out. New York isn't merely failing to stop crime. We're attracting it. And the victims aren't just large corporations.
3: Can I get an egg and cheese on a bagel, spicy mayo?
0: They're the store owner who can't absorb another loss. The employee whose location closes. The neighborhood that loses its pharmacy. And you, waiting for someone to unlock a case just to buy toothpaste.
1: Almost like pitch perfect. I'm not sure I have any notes on this. I love this line because it is accurate. New York isn't merely failing to stop crime, we're attracting it. Human beings respond to incentives. In a lot of these very so-called progressive places, the incentives have been tilted on purpose toward criminals and outlaws, who then take advantage fully of that, not because they're, you know, like Jean Valjean from Les Mis stealing a mouthful of bread for his kids. This is an organized crime business model. And then that key point at the end, it's not just the big corporations who are victimized because people say, well, they have insurance. That was the other line that we got over and over again. Remember during all the riots, the race riots and the looting and the burning, you would actually have a bunch of these leading lights on the left say, oh, well, property destruction isn't really criminal or violent. And these corporations are horrible and greedy anyway. They've all got insurance. So what's the loss? That is such an immoral way of looking at it, because A, it hits small businesses as well. It hits the people, the employees of a CVS or a Duane Reade or a Walgreens. If that location closes, they lose their job. I remember distinctly one story out of Minneapolis where there were some elderly people with very limited means who lost their pharmacy because one of these locations closed due to all the crime and danger. And then, of course, just the inconvenience and the increased prices associated with standing, waiting for someone to unlock the plexiglass so you can get your deodorant or whatever and go pay for it more than you would have because there's this, basically, like this crime tax that they build into the prices. Those, collectively, are the victims of the crime, of the lawlessness. Really well summarized by this woman who's running for Attorney General in New York. I hope she has a chance, because New York needs to do a lot better, to put it mildly, and can do so much better than Letitia James and the current crew. The Guy Benson Show continues with more after the break.
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0: KFOR. Husker fans, it's time to get real. 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And say it all without the university muzzle. As soon as the whistle blows, the KFOR Lincoln Real Red Reaction Show goes live with your calls, opinions, and rants. 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
1: ABC News, I'm Michelle Franzen. The FAA says crews shut down parts of the Northeast airspace to make repairs to air traffic control systems in Philadelphia and Newark. Flights grounded earlier at major airports in that area after an equipment issue.
2: The Federal Aviation Administrator says it all started with a blown circuit at a Philadelphia air traffic control facility. Soon after, aviation officials discovered the redundant backup line had been cut at a construction site in New Jersey. Earlier, the FAA paused flights into Philadelphia International Airport in Pennsylvania, as well as Teterboro and Newark Liberty International Airport in New Jersey due to the issue.
1: ABC's Mike Dubusky. President Trump in New York City this hour ahead of tomorrow's speech at the UN General Assembly. He's meeting with New York's Mayor Zoran Mamdani. Pennsylvania's measles outbreak on the rise. The state health department showing 25 new confirmed measles cases since Friday. There are now 792 measles illnesses confirmed across 39 counties. This is
3: 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It's Elkhorn North in town to play Lincoln North Star at Union Bank Stadium. I'm Jeff Moats. 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
14: The president meets with New York Mayor Mamdani. Three major news outlets filing a lawsuit against the Trump administration. What direction is AI headed under the

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3: 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So one of the things that you hear, this is the spin that you get when either a supporter of these hard left candidates like Hassan Piker or the candidates themselves start getting real heat for something that they've done or said. We start getting into the spread of radical Islamism, Hamas apologies. You go down the list and they don't necessarily want to talk about it, especially in places where it might be a liability for them. And they start to say, oh, well, what we're really here to talk about is, and then they start talking about economic issues. Now, they're dead wrong on those too. Their ideas are ruinous, but they generally want to get off of the unpleasantness of their views, the extremism and radicalism of their views, and then redirect the conversation somewhere else. And even Hassan Piker himself, the one who believes that America deserved 9/11, that we're worse than Al-Qaeda, he just said that one the other day. He hates America. He said that repeatedly. He'll say, look, all we really want is universal health care, right? That's the deflection that they'll use. I don't think we should fall for it, but just for the sake of argument, let's talk about so-called universal health care. Let's talk about single-payer health care, which is their model. They want to take the UK-Canada model, which is deeply broken for a number of reasons, one of which we're going to explore further here in a second, and they want to import it here to the United States and impose it on everyone. And what that would do, among other things, is throw close to 200 million Americans off of their private health insurance. If you like your plan, you like your doctor, too bad, it's illegal. The government's in charge now. That is their plan. Not an exaggeration. There's been legislative language on this. It is the reality, the ugly, disruptive reality of a government-run program, even if you think it would be run very well and it would be administered almost perfectly by the government. I mean, keep dreaming, but if you want to believe that, you would have to still tell almost 200 million people your current health care arrangements are going to become illegal and will be discarded. And you're going to be thrown into and funneled into this government system. And by the way, to say, oh, well, we pay so much for health care. Our health care system is so expensive in this country. Well, some nonpartisan estimates are that over the course of 10 years, a single-payer government-run health care system in this country would cost between $30 and $40 trillion over that 10-year span. Often these things expand and balloon way beyond expectations. But even if you take it at face value, let's say it's $33 trillion. We're talking about $3.3 trillion every single year on top of the programs we already have, on top of the spending. And we're at, what, almost blowing past a $2 trillion deficit this year alone? We're already going broke. We already have almost $41 trillion in national debt. Throwing trillions on top of that every single year in perpetuity, we cannot afford it. And when you start talking about other countries, in Europe, for example, a lot of them, by the way, have some sort of hybrid system. It's not a pure government-run healthcare system where, you know, private enterprise, private systems are illegal. However, without exception, all of those countries have much, much higher taxes on working people, on middle-class people, to even come close to covering the cost of that element of their generous social safety net that many of them still can't afford, right? They have all kinds of problems over in Europe with sustainability, right, and viability, insolvency. Many of them have just punted all of their national security and military obligations to us, right? They'll whine and complain about us, but we're kind of a security guarantor while they're taking all this money and spending it on these types of programs, and they still, in many cases, cannot make ends meet. And unless the American people have, you know, a dramatic change of heart on taxes, where middle-class people and working-class families suddenly wake up and say, you know what, I want to pay the government much, much, much, much higher taxes out of my paycheck every single pay period in order to facilitate a brand new healthcare system run by the government where my current benefits are gone and my system, my plan, et cetera, is made illegal. I mean, I guess a bunch of people could make that decision that sounds like a good idea. I'm skeptical, though, because a lot of people don't want change, actually. They like, polls show, people are unhappy with the healthcare system, but many, many, many, many people are very happy with their own healthcare arrangements. Threatening that is exactly what single payer would do. And then throwing a huge tax increase across the board. This is not like a millionaires and billionaires and corporations thing. Like, not even close. The math does not even remotely approach mathing. This would require, as we've seen in Europe, huge across-the-board tax increases. You throw that on top of this bargain, and I think a lot of the American people end up hard no on that proposition. But let's put all that off to the side. Let's say somehow the math worked, and people were fine with the tax increases, and people were fine with ceding the entire healthcare system to the government, giving up their plans, giving up their healthcare arrangements. Let's just, again, hypothetically, then talk about another disturbing, insidious element of government-run single-payer healthcare, which is the government rationing care. We've talked about this a lot, right? When everyone is no longer seen as a human and a patient, but rather a number and a budget to meet at the federal level where you have bureaucrats making these decisions as opposed to doctors, and everyone would work for these bureaucrats and for this system, expensive new technologies and medical breakthroughs can be deemed too pricey because, hey, there's a budget to work within. We can't break the bank. Therefore, number one, it squelches research and development, which is just one of our strong suits in this country. We're an engine of medical innovation in this country, and we would kill that with a government-run healthcare system. And then when new drugs or what have you come to market, you'd have government bureaucrats saying, oh, well, we can't really afford that. You'd have people being denied life-prolonging or life-saving care, which is what we see in a lot of these other countries. The UK has horror stories all over the place in the NHS. Canada is particularly bad, and we've given you examples of this. When there are American politicians talking about universal health care, they are talking about the Canadian-style system, and I want no part of it for all the reasons I've already explained, but also morally and ethically, it is a catastrophe. There's a clip that's going viral. It's a couple, a woman named Kristen Logan, her husband Donovan, and they made a video, and the video actually begins with the husband, this guy Donovan, giving a middle finger to the camera. You're like, okay, what's going on here? But I want to give you that visual. He's giving the finger to the camera. This is a Canadian couple. They have effectively escaped the United States. They're more or less, either officially or unofficially, medical refugees out of Canada. Why? Because this woman, the wife, Kristen, was diagnosed with cancer. Guess what happened to her in their home country? They were not offered help. She was not offered treatment. She was offered, at least as an option, like, hey, here's what we can give you. You guessed it, death. This is their medical assistance in dying program, which is becoming one of the leading causes of death in Canada now, where they've expanded the eligibility for this government-approved suicide program, this regime, where they dress it up and they euphemize it as MAID, but they are increasingly offering it to people rather than giving them treatment, which would, hey, be very costly, and keeping this person alive, that's going to cost our budget a lot of money, this taxpayer money. I don't know if we can really afford to keep this person alive. May we offer you death, perhaps, madam? That's what she got. That was the big offer she got from the Canadian government. And she wanted to live. She didn't want to die. So here is Donovan with his wife standing next to him there on top of some mountain. They've just gone on a hike. They're living their lives here in the United States. Here's part of what he said, cut 27.
4: Here's what I think of the Canadian healthcare system. 3 years ago today, Canada left my wife to die and rot in the Canadian healthcare system. When she was diagnosed with stage 4 ovarian cancer, they left her with no hope. They sent her a pamphlet on how she can kill herself on MAID in the mail, and they forgot about her. Until at a last-minute decision, she chose to flee Canada and come to the United States to save her life when she was so close to death. Mm-hmm. We're so grateful to be here in the United States, to live in Texas, where she's still fighting cancer, but here we are. We're sitting on top of the world. Look, here we are.
3: You hear her wooing in the background. They are living their lives. She's still in that battle with cancer, but it's years later. She's still alive. She's being treated in the United States, living in the United States when the offer from her home government was a pamphlet in the mail on how they could offer to end her life.

0: And then basically forgot about her. I guess she wasn't costing them this extra money, so they lost track of her. She could have gotten back, said, sure, why don't you kill me? If she'd come back and said, no, actually, I want treatment, they probably would have sent her a second pamphlet on MAID. This story continues. This example from this couple, cut 28 in the video.
1: Death is not an option in the United States. The healthcare is superior. I can say that as a Canadian, is absolutely superior to Canadian healthcare in every which way. Oh, but you're going to pay so much money, you're going to go bankrupt. Well, maybe, if you don't have good insurance. But you know what? Even if you go broke, death is not an option. No one's going to tell you to go kill yourself. This is evil, absolutely evil. And Canadians have made this their culture, that it's normal and okay to just go kill yourself because the doctor says that there's no hope. Canadian doctors are so strained. Some of them are just stupid.
0: So here are some Canadians calling out their own country's healthcare system, because that got very personal very quickly to them. Now, this MAID program, this whole regime, and we've talked about it several times before, it is so Orwellian and creepy and disturbing. And as I said, they keep expanding eligibility. It starts, you know, with, oh, just people who are in excruciating pain with these terminal illnesses and no chance for survival, and they just want to end their lives with dignity on their own terms. That is the argument that polls the best, that people are most sympathetic to. So they get the camel's nose under the tent that way, and then it just starts to expand and expand and expand, where they're even debating, you know, like euthanizing children for various reasons. Oh, if you have mental illnesses, that's a good enough reason. Oh, we don't really want to treat you, but can we end your life? They've been offering end-of-life care to disabled veterans, right? One disabled veteran famously in Canada said, hey, can I get this little shuttle to go up my stairs? I'm having trouble getting up my stairs. They're like, well, no, we can't give you that, but we can offer you death. And that became a little scandal and a tempest in Canadian politics, but on and on it goes. Examples like this continue to proliferate. As I said, MAID is now one of the leading causes of death in the United States. There are more Canadians who die, I mean, you look at the numbers, of MAID, of this medical assistance in dying, than Americans die of gun-related homicides in the United States on a per capita basis, and it's actually not particularly close. Which, you know, for all the grief we get on guns and our gun culture, I mean, how about that statistic? I want you to hear some of the grisly, harrowing details behind that headline. It's tough, but we've got to talk about it coming up.
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Back here on the Guy Benson Show, before the break, we were talking about the wages, the consequences of Canada's assisted suicide program, known as MAID. It's not a very cheerful topic, but it's a very serious one, because some people want to import that model to the United States. And I gave you this headline before the break about something that is now being alleged and reported in Canada. It's the latest example, and this is just horrifying. The UK Daily Mail has this headline. 83-year-old Christian grandmother euthanized against her will under Canada's assisted dying system. She died covered in blood with her hands clasped in prayer. Right? They begin to sell you this as it's only people with no way out, very, very ill. It's all about their own consent. And then you start to see the corners that get cut when they start viewing people as statistics and not human beings. Here's the story. 2 days before her Christian grandmother's assisted dying procedure in Ontario, Bridget Crennendonk sat her down to make sure she, her grandmother, knew exactly what was going to happen. I used very frank terms. I said, "Do you know you're going to die on Friday?" The 83-year-old was in visible disbelief and began crying for 45 minutes. "I've made a mistake," she said. She was known as Gigi or Oma. She wailed, "I've made a mistake." She was bawling, inconsolable, the granddaughter says, who's now a real estate agent. In a cognitive test designed to ascertain whether she was of sound mind to consent to MAID, medical assistance in dying, this woman got every question wrong, quote-unquote, believing her two living siblings to be dead, according to this process. So she was getting some questions wrong. When they were asking her, is she of sound mind? Here's this quiz. She's failing the quiz. And yet, I guess they were able to fudge this thing and decide, well, you know what? She might be losing it, but not enough to not consent to her own death. 48 hours after she wept uncontrollably at the very notion of medical assistance in dying, she is said to have died with her hands clasped in prayer, covered in her own blood due to a botched first attempt at connecting the IV, administered by a nurse, allegedly not wearing gloves. Bereaved and distraught, this family now claiming that MAID practitioners took advantage of this grandmother's vulnerability to perform the procedure, which they now allege was carried out without express consent. Quote, "She was a vulnerable human being, and they saw an opportunity," the granddaughter says, her rage and sadness visible. She suspects the MAID practitioners were inappropriately ideologically motivated and believes the chain of events leading up to the procedure should be investigated. It is understood that the practitioners and care home, who have not commented publicly, maintain that this elderly woman had legally consented to proceed. No one had ever done MAID at this residential home before. This was their very first MAID procedure there. So I don't know if they just dropped the ball because they didn't know what they were doing. The moment of the grandmother's death was anything but peaceful, as she had once allegedly wished. So this family believes that this woman, this old woman, was

0: cajoled into this, where they used flowery language that kind of glossed over the grim reality that they were going to effectively put her to death. They realized that she was getting a bunch of cognitive questions wrong. They pressed ahead anyway. They got her consent. This is a woman with stage 4 cancer. But there was a debate about how long she had to live. And finally, when the granddaughter intervenes, alone with the grandmother, says, do you know, like, are you ready? You're going to die on this coming Friday. Are you ready for that? And she just starts weeping and says that she's made a mistake. And then it goes forward anyway. And then allegedly they botch it and she's covered in her own blood, praying, her hands clasped in prayer as she is effectively, according to this family, put to death against her wishes, which maybe I'm old-fashioned with this sort of thing, sounds to me like murder. But MAID is such a way of life now in Canada, and in fact, it seems to be an incentivized position that the government has to convince people. They're out recruiting. Right, in this country, we're recruiting people into our military. We're recruiting people to go play football at some college. In Canada, it appears that there are apparatchiks and bureaucrats recruiting old people and others for death because it'll save some money in the system that is strained. So the allegation is they fooled, they tricked this old woman into agreeing to it. It is absolutely sick and so disturbing, and this is not one example, it's one of many. I want no part of anything like this in the United States. And when the politicians hear the political candidates say, well, all we want is universal health care, keep in mind, this is the end point of that type of policy. Final hour of the Guy Benson Show up next. KT McFarland will join us with her foreign policy expertise straight ahead.
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8: From ABC News, I'm Michelle Franzen. Delays and cancellations stacking up due to ongoing issues with the Regional Air Traffic Control Center. The bulk of cancellations at Newark Liberty and Philadelphia International following ground stops there.

0: And the incident caused the FAA to close airspace in parts of the Northeast for a brief time to make emergency repairs after a construction crew.
1: The FAA administrator said the issue started when a circuit blew at a Philadelphia air traffic control facility.
2: When it went to flip into the backup, we discovered that the backup fiber had a break. And that fiber break is probably 13 hours to repair.
1: The FAA temporarily shut down the airspace to make that repair, but the fix didn't work. And the issues continue. Claire McMichael, ABC News.
0: President Trump will deliver a speech at tomorrow's United Nations General Assembly in New York City. He's meeting today with New York's mayor. The widening Middle East conflict will likely be at the top of the agenda for world leaders. President Trump signaling he would be willing to meet with Iran's president in New York City. ABC's Shannon Kingston has more.
3: The big question is, will Iran say yes? We know behind the scenes, U.S. officials, they've floated multiple options for meetings. So what they want to do is at least create the environment where we can get officials together, talk about solutions for energy exports, talk about finding maybe some pathway to peace here.
0: In Texas, protests broke out after Wilbur Rafael Garces Perez, a DoorDash driver, is in federal custody after being shot by ICE personnel in Austin. ABC's Melissa Adon has details.
4: Homeland Security says that Garces Perez was shot in the torso and right now is in stable condition. They say that he's being held by federal authorities while he's awaiting deportation. However, his attorney is calling for more transparency. She's saying she's concerned about his medical status, also his ability to communicate with legal counsel.
0: On Wall Street, stocks ended higher today. 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
6: An officer assaulted after the Husker football game this weekend. Good afternoon, I'm Elijah Herbal, KFOR News. A 20-year-old Lincoln man was arrested Saturday night for allegedly assaulting a police officer directing traffic after the Nebraska football game. According to Lincoln Police Public Information Manager Erica Thomas, the assault happened around 11:30 p.m. when the officer was directing traffic at the intersection of 10th and P Streets. John Kane and a group of friends approached the intersection, and Kane attempted to cross P Street against traffic. Thomas says the officer gave Kane several warnings to stop, then put his hand on Kane's back to lead him out of traffic.
7: Kane grabbed the officer's collar and forcefully pulled down on it. The officer took him to the ground and told him he was under arrest.
6: The officer did suffer multiple minor injuries, including a cut on his elbow and scrapes on both knees. Thomas said officers found a fake ID on Kane, and a breath sample provided at the Lancaster County Jail indicated his blood alcohol content was .235. Kane was lodged in jail on suspicion of third-degree assault on an officer, resisting arrest, obstructing a peace officer, and false reporting. The investigation continues into a Sunday morning assault that happened in central Lincoln.
8: Officers of the Lincoln Police Department were dispatched to a parking lot near South 27th and Randolph Streets on the report of a person that had been stabbed.
6: Police Lieutenant Chris Weber tells KFOR News they found a 54-year-old man with a severe cut to his neck. Police say the man was taken to a Lincoln hospital by Lincoln Fire and Rescue, where he was treated for injuries that are not considered life-threatening. The suspect has still not been found, according to LPD. The International Association of Firefighters have censured Lincoln Fire Chief Dave Engler over management practices that have allegedly eroded morale and undermined public safety. Delegates to the 58th annual IAFF convention on Monday decided unanimously to censure Engler after approval to a censure was done by the Lincoln Firefighters Association earlier this year. Scattered showers expected to roll through the Lincoln area throughout this afternoon. Otherwise, it's currently at 71 degrees here in Lincoln. For KFOR News, this is Elijah Herbal.
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6: Welcome to It Mondays. Here it is, the Average Joe Sports Show, powered by Sauter Heyman Jewelers. Hope you're well. Hope you got your sleeves rolled up for Big Ten play, big boy football, and of course, a chance to see where Nebraska's at going into and kicking off. Elijah, when's the last time Nebraska won a conference opener? And it was a bit of a bloodbath. Come from behind victory, Wandale Robinson. 2019 at Illinois, that shootout 42-38.
7: Oh, man, that is a lot longer than I thought it was going to be.
6: Think about it, because you lost in COVID Ohio State.
7: And then 2021, you lost to Illinois in the game that was supposed to be in Dublin.
6: Right, the Pig Farmer ball game where he kicked off his Illinois tenure with a win in the Cam Taylor Britt safety.
7: And then the next year was the last win of the Pat Fitzgerald era at Northwestern in Dublin.
6: The international incident.
7: Yeah.
6: And then you got to fast forward, I think, to the Minnesota opener.
7: Matt Rhule's first game,
6: In 23, where you lost that one 13-10.
7: Where you blew it late.
6: Yeah. And then 2024. Haven't had a Big Ten opening win for conference play since 2019.
7: Yeah, because 2024 was Illinois at home on Friday night.
6: Right, the overtime game.
7: Yeah.
6: And then 2025 last year was Michigan. 30-27. So been a long time coming if it happens
7: Husker
6: Saturday.
7: Fans, after a win against North Dakota, Schmitty's starting off the show having Husker fans reach for the whiskey. 4 o'clock.
6: I want average,
7: the drawer at their desk.
6: I want average Joe's to reach for the whiskey Mondays at 4 anyway. You're going to need it for the week that is. But no, I'm interested to see where this team's at. Bowl projections now have Nebraska v. A&M per Brett McMurphy. In Nashville, Junior's happy.
7: Trev Bowl.
6: Yeah, the Trev Bowl. Well, we did it for basketball. Why not do it for football? Some thoughts on Michigan State post Notre Dame. We touched on a little bit with the Sunday Live yesterday and then a bit on the weekend edition and Real Red Reaction. But, you know, two teams going into this opener in different spots. Nebraska, obviously untested but confident. I mean, they're part of the 200-200 club. I mean, they're running for two bills. They're throwing for two bills. They're very balanced. They're physical. The defense has continued to make strides through 3 weeks and really did a number on an offense that was supposed to cause some problems, cause some fits, no pun intended. And now, you know, you get to take all of this work on the road, and you want to start off on the right foot. Line that's out right now is 4.5. Nebraska's favored. I kind of expect a tight one. We've got all week to kind of talk ourselves on or off the ledge with this, but I think it's a win you gotta have, man. If you're Nebraska, I don't want to start that already for 2026. But based on where both programs are at right now, you don't want to go stub your toe with this with a long, long road ahead. Numbers to get in at 489-1240, 489-1240, or 800-825-5865. You want to jump in the stream? Do it. YouTube 7 days a week with the Average Joe Sports Show. 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The Twitter handle is also streaming the show, AJ Sports Radio. Spotify, iTunes, Google Play on demand for you with the audio download. So, Nebraska and Michigan State. We'll hear from Matt Rhule coming up. Tim Verghese, Herd at Sports, On the way in about 15 minutes, get Tim's take on things as Nebraska heads off to East Lansing. In hour two, Mr. Blackshirt himself, Charlie McBride, a Monday with Charlie. And then Jay Moore going to join us. Husker and NFL are, of course, part of the Husker Network and Big Red Wrap-Up. So all sorts of coverage today. Going to be a good week. Pretty intriguing games across the slate. A lot of do-or-die week four ball games for a lot of different programs. But this one kind of also fits into that category, not on a national scale. But honestly, do-or-die with where do you want to kind of fit in and keep climbing when it comes to this middle pack of the conference. You've got Iowa, Michigan this week that's very entertaining. UCLA's got to travel east to take on Maryland, who got donkey slapped by old Big Game James. He hates Maryland for not hiring him, and he will unleash his fury any chance he gets. And then there's Nebraska, Michigan State with, Fitz. I'll say this. This was my impression after the Notre Dame game, and we'll hear Fitz in 2 seconds here after the loss, and he didn't have his 30 minutes to cool off after losing to Notre Dame. But what I saw, kind of body language from that team, think of the stuff Michigan State's been through. 3 ADs and 3 coaches in the last 5 years, 4 years, maybe even it's 3 for 3 if you want to get down to it. And listen, it's dangerous. It's what makes Saturday more dangerous. Not that Michigan State's got some fellas, not that it's on the road, but what makes it dangerous is probably a lot more buy-in for Michigan State's players than maybe before the Notre Dame game. They didn't win, but they played well, and this guy Fitz, right, been out of the league 3 years. What he told us to do, we didn't get done. But we had a chance. We were in it way deeper than Vegas supposed. And that is that will lend itself to, okay, maybe you give a little bit more attention. Maybe you give a little bit more effort. Maybe you get a bounce your way versus them getting smoked 45-3. They were in the fight for a long, long while, and that can breed a little bit of energy. That can, you want to take it out on somebody who's your next opponent. Not that this is going to be a blowout Saturday, but it could be one of those early program flip wins. Now, it wasn't a win, but it was a program flip moment where, all right, I see this guy working, and he kind of knows what he's talking about. So the way they played and competed against Notre Dame is just going to make them that much more difficult on Saturday.
7: Well, and it feels like a swing game for this Michigan State team in terms of can we exceed expectations this year, or are we just fighting to try to set ourselves up for 2027? Because you look ahead at their schedule, it's not horrible. It's doable. But
6: where do you go post-Notre Dame with it?
7: You worry, though. You lose to Notre Dame. You lose at home in the Big Ten home opener. The Big Ten opener, I should say, but the Big Ten home opener against Nebraska. Yeah. And then you start looking ahead where Wisconsin looks better this year. Not great, but I think they look better than they have in years past. Illinois, Northwestern, and then, the close to the season. UCLA, at UCLA, which is a tough road game to go cross country. Then you're at Michigan, who doesn't look as good as maybe thought they would this year, but their defense is still lights out. Washington, Oregon, and then you close the year at Rutgers, where if you don't start stacking some wins soon, looking at the Nebraska, Wisconsin, Illinois, Northwestern stretch of games, mm-hmm. you're at risk of not making a bowl game here in your first season as head coach. And I think there will be a little bit of pressure on the team in that sense that they know, hey, you got to start making your hay early because the schedule's not getting any easier.
6: It's not. And right now, can you keep a hold of momentum if you're Nebraska the way you've started? Can you grasp some momentum if you're Michigan State after that loss? Here is Coach Fitzgerald after the Notre Dame game.
1: And execute cleanly, so I'm really pissed off right now, to be quite honest with you. We got a darn good group of guys in there. They're going to stick together. They're going to work together. We didn't give ourselves a chance with our self-inflicted wounds. We got to get those things fixed. It wasn't like there was a lot of buzz. We just got beat 1-on-1, so we got to look at the fundamental. We got to look at the technique. We got to look at some of the matchups. Maybe we put our guys in that maybe we shouldn't have as coaches first and foremost. And then we got to play a cleaner game. You can't lose the turnover ratio on the road. You can't give up explosive plays. You can't give up negative plays like we did. And, you know, it just we didn't make the plays we needed to make down the stretch to win this football game. So
6: he didn't go off on execution per se, and he is the first, and he's always done this as a coach. He has always said we, not they, not the guys. He has not, you know, pointed the finger at the players. It's finger and thumb deal, right? Is how I'll term it.
7: Well, and that continued in his press conference today where he talked about the things that went wrong, and he closed that statement. It was all we statements, what we didn't do. And he said, and it's my job as a head coach to get these things right. It's who he's always been. He's ultimate accountability guy.
6: What's he say about Nebraska? Cut eight fits his take on the Big Red, what he's seen through three games.
2: I mean, Matt's done he did a terrific job at Baylor, building that program really to, you know, from the ground up. And, you know, when they hired him, I remember going, that's a great hire. You know, there's a toughness, there's a grit, there's definitely an identity to the way that they want to play. The change in defense, I mean, they're flying around. They're creating a ton of havoc. They're really well coordinated on defense, too, just like on offense. It's just a different team. It's completely different than on the kick game. They're playing really fast and really physical with the all Big Ten level return guy. I mean, like, they've got weapons everywhere. They can score every time you kick it or punt it to them, and they can score every time they're on offense with anybody they give the ball to. So this is as good of a Nebraska team as I've seen in a long time. I think they're very confident. I think they're very well coached, and they deserve to be confident because they're playing at a very high level.
6: You've said from the get-go that's what the warm-up acts have been. It's a chance to build some confidence. Right now we've got Lowdown telling us that he is seeing Nebraska at -5.5. That's out there. Game Dog checks in with Sparty's D-line. Game Dog, don't disagree that it is absolutely going to be a big-time test. I mean, Cohen and the linebacker, both those guys can make it a long day for Nebraska. And I'm interested to see if Nebraska's run game translates. It's been great to see Nebraska play with both facets of the offense, the pass game, the run game, and do it whenever they've wanted. But, man, it's another thing doing it against that Spartan Dog defense. And they're not the 85 Bears. I understand that. But they're talented and physical. Calandria's been stirring the drink. Fitz praise for Calandria at quarterback.
2: Yeah, he's very athletic. He's dynamic, to be quite honest with you. He could take it to the house if you're not gap sound and not rush lane conscious. He made a great run last week where he trucked a guy on the boundary, and it was like, you know, you could just see the enthusiasm went up, probably, I'm sure, in Memorial Stadium to a fever pitch. I mean, it was a heck of a run, and then to see how tough he was, lowering his shoulder. You know, you can just tell he's a gamer, and he understands Dana's offense. He's putting the ball in playmakers' hands. He's making really good decisions with the ball. He's not putting it in harm's way. He's got big-time arm. He can make all the throws. So he's a complete dual-threat quarterback. But I think, you know, they don't give away player of the year in a conference, right? Yeah, that's earned. And so he's got, you know, high-level play now as you go back to watch last year's tape, which we did over the summer. And now, you know, these first 3 weeks, I mean, he is an elite-level quarterback, and he presents problems with his legs. He presents problems with his arm. He puts him in the right plays. I mean, there's just – They're completely different, in my opinion, after watching the tape last year to watching the first three games. They're all in sync. Everybody's in sync offensively. They're operating at a very high level. The O-line's playing very good. The young back reminds me of Lawrence Phillips. Big, explosive, athletic. He's had incredible runs. They got multiple guys. You know, Barney and Gilmer on the outside, to me, are as challenging of guys that we've seen. So I think they're a complete offense for sure.
6: You mentioned Joe's reaching for the booze at 4:07 p.m. in the afternoon when I talked about Nebraska not having a conference win to open conference play since 2019. You get an LP comp kind of mixed in there. From a power and speed standpoint, I guess, but I never went LP

0: just because, you know, Lawrence's running style was so different. Now, Lawrence did go for like 212 yards in East Lansing back in 95 before he made the trip.
1: That was a long day.
0: Before he made the trip home, yes. I should have left him in East Lansing.
1: Yeah, Lawrence accomplished a lot that day.
0: He didn't. Yeah, not all good.
1: Not mostly bad.
0: Yeah, most very, very much so.
1: I think the bad outshines the good.
0: Yes, yeah.
1: Big day.
0: When you look at that day in history, it's not Lawrence Phillips ran for 212 yards.
1: No,
0: it's not. We'll get some thoughts from Tim Vergese here on this upcoming matchup. How's Nebraska doing on the recruiting trail? And you know what? Some excitement, some high hopes for Husker fans, and don't have quite the tally on the travel party going to East Lansing when we were up there 2 years ago. Good Nebraska representation. Tough ball game. I think they lost that one 20-17. That was the Harburg was playing quarterback. And
1: did Nebraska score that many points?
0: I think they did.
1: It was like 14-10.
0: Well, forever and a day, it was. There was field goals. There was the one trapped touchdown that was good that they called for Michigan State, but Harburg scrambled for like 70 yards to cut it. Yeah. It had been 20-10 most of the day.
1: Final score was 20-17. But there's also that really bad missed PI on Malachi Coleman, if you remember that one.
0: Yes, Malachi got tackled without the football. Tim Vergese on the way. Good to have you on a Monday with the Average Joes.
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3: CNN, MS Now, and Politico have been banned from the White House by President Trump, and they're suing to get back access. Treasury Secretary Scott Bessent says AI developers can't come crawling to the White House for any liability action against them. Lots of street closures start today with lots of traffic headaches, but KFOR will keep you connected to the best routes. 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

0: 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Tim, we were talking here to start the show. Tim Verghese with us, Herd at Sports, at Tim Verghese on Twitter. It's not been since 1979, but it's been a long old time since Nebraska has rock and rolled with a win to start conference play, my friend. 2019 at Illinois, more than due to try and go get one at East Lansing. How are you feeling, bud, with this Nebraska squad as they go into Michigan State this week? Let's start there.
1: I'm just kind of watching through Michigan State Notre Dame, actually, while just before I hopped on here, just watching through that again. I watched it briefly yesterday, watching it over again right now, just a condensed version of the game. And, you know, I mean, I think Nebraska is the better team offensively, defensively. I think Nebraska's walking in here is the better team. I mean, I said it in the office today. I'd probably put this thing at a 11-point spread, but I'm giving probably 7 points, you know, kind of here and there for special teams. I mean, that's going to be the gap. I think that's what's going to decide this game. I think Nebraska is the better offense. I think Nebraska is at least on par from a defensive standpoint. And but the gap here and where Nebraska could find himself slipping up is going to be that special teams aspect of it, where I don't think Nebraska's shown enough there. And you're going up against the LeVar Woods coach unit. So, now, that said, I do think there's some level of gamesmanship. We saw a different look from the punt return unit every time on Saturday. And I wondered a little bit if there is something of Nebraska has a lot of faith in the guy back there, Ja'Cory Barney Jr., and just want to keep that picture murky for Michigan State this weekend. So I think Nebraska's going to be able to pull this off, and I think Nebraska's going to be able to go into East Lansing and win, but it may be closer than anyone feels comfortable with because Nebraska just doesn't have a special teams advantage here.
2: What are the things, if you put special teams to the side, because we all know LeVar Woods, what he's done across his entire career at Iowa and what we're expecting from him at Michigan State. I mean, look at the offense and the defense. Is there any parts of those two units that worry you that you think they could be a test for Nebraska and the type of things that could lead Michigan State to a victory?
1: Yeah, so, I mean, offensive line, I think, I mean, I just tweeted it, but Kenny Soares Jr. for Michigan State's been a handful this season, and he's been in the backfield, you know, a lot. He was in the backfield a lot against Notre Dame, and he's going to be a handful for Gunnar Gutulu. I think if you were to point to one member of this starting five that you still have some questions about coming out of non-con play, it's Gutula. And so I would probably start there. And then the other part is that I don't think Nebraska's fully set in the secondary. This isn't a week where I think it's going to hurt them, but it could, especially because I don't think they're super buttoned up at the third level at the safety spot. And, Michigan State was able to get over the top on a Notre Dame defense, and the Notre Dame secondary, I think, is much better than Nebraska's, and one of the best secondaries in the country. And now that said, this is not a Michigan State offense or a Michigan State wide receiver room that I think can win one-on-ones consistently. I do think Nebraska's going to be able to keep the passing game in check, but this is going to be a game about, like Rule talked about, of execution. And for Michigan State's offense, you know, it may take 2-3 explosives for them to turn this game around. And that's what Nebraska has to work to prevent. And that's going to be my question is can the corner opposite Andrew Marshall, whoever is out there, can the safety opposite Jameer Khan, whoever is out there, can they keep and help keep this Michigan State offense in check?
0: It's Tim Verghese with us, Herd at Sports, at Tim Verghese on Twitter, talking Nebraska and Michigan State. With Michigan State, they were very gritty against Notre Dame. They hung in for longer than many expected. I think we were touching on, too, last segment, that this is kind of that momentum game. Can Nebraska keep momentum after a 3-0 start? Can Michigan State grab it? Because I know they lost, and I know that they don't hand out ribbons in East Lansing. But there's watching that team come off and watching the coach, he looked very proud of them while saying all the right things about how he's ticked off that they

0: didn't do X, Y, and Z. But they look, based off of the Notre Dame challenge, they look ahead of schedule through three games.
1: Yeah, I mean, absolutely. I mean, I think, Chris, you and I talked about this, you know, this offseason. This isn't a very good roster on paper. So he's making a lot out of, you know, kind of just what he's inherited and you know, some quick addition transfers. But he really hasn't really had time to – this isn't his full roster. You know, these are guys that he's inherited and, you know, a group that came together very quickly. So, yeah, I mean, he should be proud of that unit. I think what the tenor of the Michigan State fan base, what Nebraska is going to feel on Saturday is a fan base that is pretty encouraged by what they've seen through three games. And you know, they're getting their first conference game in the Pat Fitzgerald era. I think they're going to be pretty energetic about it. It's going to be a bring your own juice kind of environment for Nebraska where they're going to have to be, you know, they're going to have to bring their own juice a little bit. And yeah, absolutely. I mean, they have to, they're 3-0. The team, Nebraska should be feeling good. They can't just stroll in here. They can't expect that. I mean, they've had a chance to kind of – they strolled in on Saturday and won, but they're going to have to stay on top of things if they want to win on Saturday. This is not a gimme game. We're in conference play. Nothing's gimme anymore. Certainly this weekend's not a gimme game, and Nebraska fans, Nebraska should know this, having gone up against Pat Fitzgerald as many times as they have.
2: Tim, what do you think Nebraska needs from their offense? Pat Fitzgerald, super complimentary of that Husker offense during his press conference, from Calandria to the wide receivers to Holgerson to Jamal Rule. I mean, he was just gushing praise for this Husker offense. What do you think the Husker offense needs to put together on Saturday in order to go and beat a Michigan State team that you know is going to be physical at the point of attack and you know has a pretty salty defensive line?
1: Yeah, so what I'm looking for, I'm looking obviously just consistent, balanced attack. I think Nebraska's done a good job from an analytics standpoint of, you know, they're not just creating explosives, they're moving the ball consistently. You know, they are a team that's able to kind of sit on the ball and dominate time of possession, again, against lesser competition to this point. But I think their ability to potentially do that against Michigan State will teach us some lessons on what exactly this offense is and what they can do as we get even deeper into conference play. So I'm looking to see, can Nebraska just run the ball consistently? Can they live out of chain moving plays rather than explosives on Saturday? You know, can they play within the offense or do they need explosives to move the ball? Because I don't think they will. I think they're going to be able to move the ball consistently. I think they have the offense. I'm going to say something crazy. It may sound crazy. I've watched this Notre Dame Michigan State through the first half at least twice now. I think Nebraska has more is a better rushing attack than Notre Dame this year. And that may sound crazy considering Notre Dame just sent two running backs in the first round, but they did just send two running backs in the first round. They're replacing two first round running backs. It's not a group that the group there, I don't love them. I think Nolan James Jr. is the best of that group. But, I think Nebraska, between Jamal Rule, Mekhi Nelson, Isaiah Mosey, has a more potent rushing attack. You add in what Calandria brings you as a runner as well. I think they have a more potent rushing attack. And they should be able to, even if it may not happen early, as the game goes on, they should be able to get what they want on the ground. That's what I'm looking for, and that'll tell me a lot about what this offense will be able to do as we get deeper into conference play.
2: Let's spend a moment on Jamal Rule, Tim, because through three games, in my eyes, it's clear he is the number one threat in that running back room. He is the RB1, and I'm expecting him to get the most carries in that group on Saturday. What growth have you seen from him through three games, and what do you want to see him continue to get better at?
1: Yeah, I mean, growth through three games, it's just he's running with a little more power, feels like. It feels like, you know, and that's something that we really started to see this last week. I think his understanding, he's always seen it the best of the three, but I think he's seeing it faster. I mean, week one compared to week three, just in terms of how fast he's hitting the hole and attacking it, you know, that's improved. I think areas for him is still he plays a little high. That's going to be natural for a guy who's on the north side of 6 foot. So just playing lower and continuing to run low, play with good pad level is going to be something I'm watching for with him. And you know, I think for him, he could afford to be a little more elusive. I think he's done a good job of running through contact. He's not Emmett. You know, he's going to run through contact. He's willing to do that. But, you know, want to see him just kind of add that aspect of his game too, where, you know, you don't have to end every play with taking a big hit. You know, you can, like Emmett does a good job of contact avoidance. I'm looking for him to improve in that regard. But, I mean, shoot, he's a freshman and he's well ahead of even, like, I mean, I think I was, I had pretty lofty expectations for him, but he's even ahead of, you know, schedule as far as what I had expected for him.
0: He's on pace

0: for 1,200 yards.
1: Yeah, that's freshman. Nuts, right?
0: That's Amon Green numbers. I mean, that's...
1: Yeah, I mean, it says a lot. Look, my dad's a Nebraska fan. He grew up. I mean, the reason I'm around this program, it was because of my dad. And, you know, I caught up with him on Sunday, and he was just like, you know, and this is completely, he doesn't listen to, and even me, he doesn't listen to me. Like, he doesn't listen to any media whatsoever. He's completely unprompted. He's like, you know, Jamal reminds me of Amon Green a little bit. He's before your time. He was telling me, I'm like, Dad, I know who Amon Green is. Don't worry. But we were talking through that a little bit, and that's been the comp that's been out there. It's hard not to see that now, right? I mean, we're 3 games into this. He's yet to go up against a Power 4 team, but, like, that comp is out there, and it's been made a couple of times, and, yeah.
0: What do you think of Fitz's comp? He reminds him of Lawrence Phillips.
1: That is, yeah, that is something, huh?
2: We hope he's talking about football.
0: Yes. I mean,
1: now, I will say this. I think Jamal can move, and Jamal clearly has that, you know, kind of home run hitting speed. I don't know if the suddenness is there, like Lawrence has like that electricity.
0: He has power, speed, and elusive. I mean, he has it. Yeah. He had it all.
1: Yeah,
0: he had it.
1: I don't think Jamal's to that level. I think that's a little lofty, but understand what he's saying, just in the sense that, I mean, from day one, just wow, that guy clearly has something different than the rest of the room.
0: Well, and listen, I'm glad that Nebraska has gotten all the backs involved, right? I'm glad Nebraska's been able to use Mackay's burst in the offense. I'm glad that, you know, Mosey continues to grow at running back. I thought Ives looked good with his limited touches, but he's looking different. But there's a gap for me, and I think a lot of folks, between Rule and then the rest of the guys. You're going to need all of them. I totally understand that, and they're pretty interchangeable with what Dana wants to do. Tim, I'm going to ask you your favorite question. You got time for a little more?
1: Of course.
0: A little overtime? Tim's like, hey, I'm billing you by the minute, dude, so it works. But a little bit more, Tim Verghese, some OT with Tim Verghese. I'll get some thoughts on the recruiting front. And then Michigan State's little change-up in Cam Fanchner. We'll talk about that element here as the Average Joe Monday continues. Touchdown! Hey, it's Chris Schmidt. Find us with the Average Joe Sports Show. Talking Big Red and beyond. 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
0: The president meets with New York Mayor Mamdani. Three major news outlets filing a lawsuit against the Trump administration. What direction is AI headed under the AI task force? And a check on gas prices.
1: 6 o'clock, we'll talk to you then with KFOR.
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1: Big thanks. Timber Geese continues on with us. Some overtime at Timber Geese on Twitter, heard at Sports. And Tim, questions in the stream about Mr. Calandria. And he has been the difference, right? It's been pointed out by Coach Fitz. It's been talked about by Matt Rhule. The fan base is excited about what Calandria brings. He's been uber efficient. He's been explosive. And he's got that dual threat ability. He's taking care of the football, and I think the tape at UNLV at times, in some of those bigger games, it's not that he was careless, but you know, some of the better competition he played, that's where he had some turnover issues. And then he's a guy that had to climb his way back up through the Mountain West at UNLV after a tough go at taking care of the football at Virginia. Any prognostication with Calandria on Saturday, with the jump in competition, does he turn into a different guy, or do you think he stays the same guy that's efficient, that's just making big plays slash the right play, or do you think there's a little more risk it with him on Saturday?
3: I mean, one minor note coming out of Saturday for me was it felt like Calandria, while efficient and did a good job of keeping the ball out of harm's way for the most part, did have an uptick in, I would consider turnover worthy throws or turnover plays. And so it's there's a relative level of concern when you have a guy who has that history of that. And right now he's playing very dialed, very efficient, but you wonder, okay, against a defense that is going to try and disguise some things and is going to play you tight. I mean, this is a defense that's going to want to play man and want to play, you know, want to press too. Does he get fooled? You know, is this going to be one of those things where he has an idea of where he wants to go with this pre-snap and is working through things so fast he doesn't even take a second to say, oh, the DB's right there, you know, in front of this play. So that's what you're hoping he avoids, because, I mean, obviously, you know, there's two sides to this. You can play too slow, you can play too fast, and you want him to stay in the balance. I mean, overall, what we've seen from him through three games, I mean, this is a quarterback who's playing with extreme confidence, extreme efficiency. And so based on what we've solely seen this year, I don't think a sudden regression is coming. But based on what we've seen overall, you know, I mean, it's out there. It's definitely something you're going to have to be worried about. I don't know if I'm worried about it specifically in a game like this than I am, you know, here in a couple of weeks when Indiana comes to town. You know, that's where you worry about, oh, I mean, this a quarterback who's been very consistent suddenly turtling or having a kind of disaster performance. But here I think, one, what'll help him, I believe, is – I think Nebraska, especially going up against a defense that's going to want to press, that's going to want to play a lot of man, Nebraska's 3-4 receivers here that can beat man, or they believe can beat man pretty consistently. They have enough answers underneath between the running back and the tight end room where they can get the ball out quick. They have options in the passing game. So he's going to benefit from that. It's just a matter of how much what type of different pictures does Michigan State throw on him? How much can they muddy up the picture for Calandria, where he's seen a lot of football to this point. He's seen a lot of coverages. What can they make him uncomfortable? Because we haven't really seen him be uncomfortable here at Nebraska just yet.
4: Tim, on the defensive side of the ball, how does Nebraska make the Michigan State offense uncomfortable? One of the guys that I circled from their performance on Saturday was Williams Winery. I thought he had maybe his best game as a Husker on Saturday, some of the disruption he was able to cause. What do you have circled, though, and who do you have circled on that defensive side of the ball as guys that need to step up and play well in order to shut down Michigan State's offense?
3: Yeah, I mean, yeah, Winari being able to get after the quarterback, make Alessio uncomfortable, but really I think the key for me is

0: stopping the run. I think Nebraska's done a good job of that through 3 weeks. They get their first real test here in Cam Edwards, who's had a nice start to his season and may have, you know, even been a potential target for them in the portal. The thing with Edwards and the thing with Michigan State's offense is if you bottle up Edwards, you bottle up that offense. They don't have much else. You know, there isn't really much else there if you can keep the run game in check. And so I think it starts there. Can you keep that guy in check? Can you keep him? I mean, again, like I said, Nebraska's done a good job of this. They held a North Dakota offense that's been averaging 250 rushing yards per game, over 250 rushing yards per game before they came into Lincoln, to 99. And that, they only got to 99 because of some late leaky yardage. You know, if the ones were out there, it wouldn't be close to that. So it's going to be ones all day. I'm expecting it. And I think the most improved unit for this team across any unit is the linebacker room. And so I'm looking for that unit to play like the most improved unit on this team.
1: Tim, you mentioned on social media, what's your feel with Nebraska's tackles against this Spartan edge? I know we touched on a couple of guys in that front seven that Sparty has, but, you know, with Pritchett, with Katula, Babalade, is Pritchett dinged up at all?
0: Yeah, we're trying to figure that. I mean, I don't know. I don't know if we've gotten a good answer on it yet, and I don't really know exactly. He feels like he's working through something for sure. I mean, you see him kind of walking around, and I noted in our post-game show on Saturday, it's like, I wonder if it's something to do with his gait, just that's just maybe how he's walking, you know, with some additional weight or whatever, or I don't know, but wonder if he's working through something. But that said, I mean, when he's out there, he's moving around well. I mean, there's a
1: crushing people,
0: you know. Yeah, exactly. I'm not really worried about it in terms of what we've seen from the play, but it is something you wonder about if Nebraska does have to keep rotating tackles here on Saturday, if that's something that is a real issue for them. Because, yeah, I mean, I think the best unit they have is when they have that continuous five of Pritchett to Katula. Pritchett at left, Katula at the right, and everyone else, you know, staying the same along the interior. Katula obviously kind of being of that five relatively something of the weak point, but all things considered, I don't think he's, you know, struggled per se. There's been some not great moments. That's going to happen. This is college football. This is high level college football. It's going to happen. With Tree Babalade, he was working through an injury in week one. We've seen him kind of in the rotation a little bit. Maybe he gets to that point where he's healthy enough to step in there and give Nebraska kind of two large bookend tackles there. But I think Gatula's in for a test if that's him out there at right tackle. I think this Michigan State, this is a good opportunity, I think, for Nebraska offensive line to find and set a bar of what this should look like and what we can expect from the unit, because it's going to get progressively harder. After this, it's Maryland with the pretty solid, who've gotten after the quarterback pretty well this year and have some solid pass rushers. And then it's Indiana, who we know what they can do and we know what that front looks like. And then it's Oregon, who's probably going to have the best front Nebraska plays this year. Potentially outside of Ohio State. And so it's going to level up after this. And so if Nebraska can pass this test with relative ease, you feel a little better about their chances moving forward. But they struggle on Saturday. Gatula in particular, I think, struggles on Saturday. You wonder if Nebraska, you know, starts to explore more Tree Babalade there at right tackle. And you start to wonder, okay, well, what is this offensive line really going to look like when Nebraska has to win in drop-back situations against Maryland, and then against Indiana, and then against Oregon?
2: Tim, last thought before we get you out, 30 seconds left here. Talk about Maryland announces a 3 p.m. kickoff. Does that do anything from a recruiting point of view from that weekend?
0: Only helps. I mean, ideally, not being an 11 only helps getting guys in. I mean, of course, you would ideally prefer a 6 p.m. kick, but there should be a couple more opportunities for Nebraska to host some big visit weekends. They're expecting a big visitor weekend that weekend, and a 3 p.m. kick is going to allow for most of those guys to get into town.
1: It's Tim Vergese, Erdat Sports, at Tim Vergese on Twitter. Tim, good to talk ball with you, bud. Thanks for taking, bud, and making time. We'll see how things shake out in East Lansing.
0: Yes, sir. Yes, sir. Appreciate you guys.
1: All right, there he is, Tim Vergese. Good to spend time with Tim.
2: Thanks, Tim.
1: Get his take on things. Love his insight, as always. We'll wind down hour one. Starting five shout-outs on the way.
3: 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In fact, in a recent

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9: Back with you here, Monday edition, the Average Joe Sports Show. We're presented by Sauter Heyman Jewelers. Big thanks to Rick and the crew for team it up with the Joes, and we'll get our starting five shout-outs going. Good NFL Sunday for you. I know your Broncos won.
10: So yes. Yeah, great Sunday night football game last night. I'm not sure, do you stay up for all of it?
9: Dude, I was asleep by halftime.
10: You missed out.
9: I know I missed out. We got a little bit of Emmett coming off the field here as EJ was excited about it. And that was a heck of a ball game back and forth. And EJ still making EJ plays even at the NFL level. Here is number 10.
11: What's good, Chiefs Kingdom? Found a way to make it happen, man. Got the win, team effort. 2-0, on to the next. Go Chiefs.
9: Go Emmett.
10: The big thing that's going to sit back, and I have questions about it last night, questions about it this morning. I wonder if the Colts are kicking themselves. 4th and 8 in overtime with 4 minutes on the clock, and you're going to kick the field goal and give the ball back to Patrick Mahomes. As soon as that field goal went through the uprights, I think everyone in Arrowhead and everyone on their couch knew exactly how that game was going to go. Patrick Mahomes is going to go drive him into field goal range. You're going to hit a walk-off field goal and win it. 4th and 8's tough. I understand that. I thought it gave you a better chance to win the football game to go for that 4th and 8 than it did to kick the field goal.
9: You know, Father Time got paused last night. Mahomes, I know he's a spry 30 now, but he looked like the old Mahomes, and the old Kelsey looked like all-pro Kelsey again.
10: And Travis Kelsey, great after the catch. You watch his routes, and it's like, how is this guy so unguardable? Because it's like, it's routes where he just runs 5 yards, turns around in the soft spot of the zone, catches the ball, and gets 15 yards after. I mean, he's an elite athlete. I get that. But it's the frustrating part of being a team that plays against Kelsey is you watch the route that he just used to burn you, and you're
9: like, he makes it look easy.
10: How is that route the one that is unguardable?
9: I got no answer for you other than it's been unguardable for 12 years.
10: That's the thing. It's unreal. But we'll see. The Chiefs did look slightly more mortal last night than they did against the Broncos. You had some good games elsewhere where upsets abounded. The Browns got a win. Who saw that one coming? The Saints look for real this year as they go into Baltimore and take down the Ravens. That was a fun one. The Packers survived by the

0: skin of their teeth against the lowly Jets. And then tonight, it's we're going to figure out how for real are the Giants.
1: Mm-hmm.
0: What can they do going out to L.A., taking on the Rams, the preseason Super Bowl favorite? Really looking forward to that one.
1: What's really awesome is in fantasy football, no one cares. But I do. I lost both my quarterbacks the same day.
0: Jaden Daniels and
1: Mr. Williams.
0: I'm sorry. Yeah. It sounds like Caleb Williams might be day-to-day. He might be back next week.
1: Well, if he's day-to-day and they brought the card out for him.
0: Hey, you've
1: kind of like Paul Pierce in the wheelchair, isn't it?
0: When was the last time you pulled your hammy, Schmitty?
1: Probably racing for a beer in college. But it's happened. I made it to work the next day. Let's get our starting five shout-outs here. Across the finish line, it is the Boulder Peace Treaty. Brian Snitley, Jeff Snitley, and Uncle Larry in for the bronze. Jeff is in the fourth spot, says in, and then beat MSU. Corn Raider, good for Corn Raider, in as the top five. NASCAR Eric making his way in. Arlo is here. JD, Brandon, and Tuck, and Anonymous lets us know it's been 3,500 days and change. The last time Nebraska won four in a row. Mike and Cali is here. Big Rocco, Game Dog, shout out. Token, all about Husker Volleyball. Checking in Young Frodo. Anonymous, Husker Berserker. Coach McBride up next.
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12: From ABC News, I'm Michelle Franzen. Critical outages today for the Regional Air Traffic Control Center overseeing flights for New Jersey and Philadelphia airports. That's led to hundreds of cancellations and delays at hubs and nationwide. At Philadelphia Airport, Mary Chiernan tells ABC station WPVI she's remaining optimistic.
13: We are hoping we can leave Philadelphia.
12: The FAA says it's working to fix a communication systems outage that caused ground stops at Newark and Philadelphia airports. And federal aviation officials say that they also realized the backup frequency line failed too and had been cut in New Jersey at a construction site. President Trump will address world leaders at the UN General Assembly tomorrow. The president today signaling he would be open to meeting with Iran's president this week. Iran has not responded. ABC's Elizabeth Schulze says Americans are getting hit hard with rising costs of oil, gas, and diesel.
14: The manager of a trucking company told me the cost of his tires has nearly doubled because they are made with materials that come from crude oil. The bottom line, Moody's Analytics says, when you account for gas, diesel, jet fuel, and home heating oil, the typical household has now paid almost $1,000 extra in fuel costs since the start of the war.
12: A shooting at a synagogue in Ontario yesterday remains under investigation. The incident comes as the Jewish community marks Yom Kippur. Police say an officer on patrol encountered someone outside the Sons of Jacob synagogue, and during the exchange, both the police officer and suspect were shot. Here's ABC's Matt Rivers.
15: Police not yet revealing a motive for the shooting, but in nearby Toronto, police saying they are stepping up patrols in Jewish communities and places of worship. The Sons of Jacob Synagogue, meanwhile, saying it has canceled all services for Yom Kippur in the wake of that incident.
12: No one was inside the synagogue at the time of the shooting incidents. Both the officer and suspect were taken to nearby hospitals. You're listening to ABC News.
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0: A police officer assaulted not far from Memorial Stadium. Good afternoon, I'm Elijah Herbal, KFOR News. After Saturday night's Nebraska football game, a Lincoln police officer out directing traffic around 10th and P Street was allegedly assaulted by a 20-year-old man while he and his friends were walking in the area at the time. According to LPD Public Information Officer Erica Thomas, John Kane and a group of friends approached the intersection and Kane attempted to cross P Street against traffic. Thomas says the officer gave Kane several warnings to stop and then put his hands on Kane's back to lead him out of traffic. Thomas says Kane began resisting arrest and another officer was called to help take Kane into custody.
18: Officers found a fake ID on Kane and a breath sample provided at the jail indicated a .235 BAC.
0: The officer suffered multiple minor injuries, including a cut on his elbow and scrapes on both knees. Kane was lodged in jail on suspicion of third-degree assault on an officer, resisting arrest, obstructing a peace officer, and false reporting. A stabbing early Sunday morning in a parking lot south of 27th and Randolph.
19: Upon arrival, officers located a 54-year-old Lincoln man with a severe cut to his neck.
0: Lincoln Police Lieutenant Chris Weber tells KFOR News the man was taken to a Lincoln hospital by Lincoln Fire and Rescue, where he was treated for injuries that are not considered life-threatening. The suspect has not yet been found, but the investigation is considered ongoing. Lincoln Fire Chief Dave Engler has been censured over management practices that have allegedly eroded morale and undermined public safety. Delegates to the 58th annual IAFF convention today decided unanimously to censure Engler after approval to a censure was done by the Lincoln Firefighters Association earlier this year. Local 644 members say Engler has repeatedly subjected firefighters and paramedics to unfair discipline. It was announced today that kickoff of the Nebraska-Maryland football game on October 3rd will be a 3 p.m. start at Memorial Stadium and will be televised on FS1. Diminishing rain chances here in the capital city as the evening progresses. It's currently 69 degrees here in Lincoln. For KFOR News, this is Elijah Herbal.
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2: 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Chris Schmidt, Elijah Herbel, the Blackshirt Hour is here. Mr. Blackshirt, Charlie McBride, coming up shortly. 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Well, he is not far from East Lansing. And has a thought or two on conference play opening up. We bring in Mr. Blackshirt himself, Mr. Charlie McBride, with us a Monday with Charlie. Coach, thanks for taking and making time. How we doing? How was the weekend?
3: Oh, that's great. I understand. You know, all it is, say, gray skies were beautiful. And the rain was super.
2: Yeah?
3: Yeah. It stunk.
2: Well, you know,
3: we just sat in the house and watched it rain and watch football games.
2: But you know what? That's okay to watch a little football, and I'm sure you watched Nebraska. I'm sure you watched a little bit of Michigan State and Notre Dame. And how are you feeling here as Nebraska gets ready for conference play?
3: Well, and let's put it this way. They have to win this game. It's not whether they want to or not. It's they have to, because I'll tell you what, if they don't, we're in trouble this year.
2: Mm-hmm.
3: And because I've seen them practice, and they're better. I mean, you know, but they have the people, but they're just not, you know, it's kind of a new show on the road, and that's where they're at right now. Their quarterback is, I think he's only thrown a couple of interceptions this year, but, you know, in those three games now, it's, you know, that's understandable. I think that, but throwing any is not understandable when you're playing, you know, lower division schools.
2: Right, right. Just one interception for Calandria. There's been a lot of talk about his infusion to the offense and how it's, you know, clicking. Nebraska's running the football well. They're throwing it well. Now, again, the level of competition is the sticking point, and you really don't know a ton about yourself other than you did your job, right? You did what you're supposed to do, and you've gotten better. But what's better mean when it comes to Michigan State? What's the word about or around Michigan State? I thought Coach Fitz was very proud of his guys Saturday night, but they were still disappointed. They didn't come out with the victory, and quite honestly, a lot of folks thought that was going to be a bloodbath, and Michigan State hung around quite a while.
3: Yeah, you know, it's all in the, you know, in the head is right. Where all that stuff goes, and if you think you can beat them, and you know, prepare right. You know, like I said, I think that, you know, that's one thing I noticed about our team. I can't say it for other teams. I don't know. Maybe they do. But every practice was a war. Mm-hmm. I mean, you know, whether we're in shorts or anything, it was always pretty much full speed. And, you know, we didn't fool around. We didn't pay any attention, I don't think, too much who we were playing or where they were rated or any of that stuff, because it doesn't do anything for you. And so, you know, anybody can beat you. I'll promise you. And if you lose to the wrong people, that's just like if you're a good football team and like Oregon last week get beat. And, you know, that isn't going to last. That's going to last all year. I'll guarantee you that. And maybe into next year.
2: Mm-hmm.
3: Because, you know, they're expected to win, and they probably weren't ready to play. Mm-hmm. They probably just thought they were pretty good and thought it would just go play, you know. Mm-hmm. And because I heard some kids talking early, you know, about winning a national championship, and that's why one kid came back to school to win a national championship. Well, what is he thinking now? He's still got a chance, but, you know, it's one of those deals where you got to fight uphill.
4: Mm-hmm. Charlie McBride with us here on the Average Joe Sports Show. And, Charlie, when you look at this team going on the road, how difficult is that, a team the first time they make a road trip out and play in front of a hostile environment? How much do you talk about that as a team? Because, it, simply put, it's a lot different to be playing in front of 60,000 people cheering against you than it is to be playing in front of 90,000 people cheering for you. But from a mentality point of view, how much do you focus on that with the team in the week leading up to the first road game?
3: You really don't until you get there in some way. If you have a full house and a pretty rowdy crowd and a big game crowd, then you probably play good. Mm-hmm. Yeah, we used to play down at Kansas, say, for example, when they weren't so hot, and they were the biggest thorn on our side. I mean, we beat them by 2 points and 1 point, and, you know, it would just drive you nuts. But it was like going to a high school game.
2: Yeah.
3: They were sitting on the, they didn't even come in the park. They're sitting on the side of the hill and, you know, and they, and the people that are in there, they could care less. They're, you know, just loyal boosters and sitting around doing nothing, and you get it ahead of them. And they really don't clap. And, so it's really, I mean, it's sad. It's tough on you as far as motivation, because the big crowd and a lot of noise and a lot of stuff, you know, kind of motivates you, I think, in a way that it isn't, you know, it isn't done at practice. So that's why kids have to push themselves at practice even sometimes, but then, you know, I think really a competitor is going to play. And the guys, you find out who the guys are that really want to play, and that's it. And we had some, you know, fumbles, and we had guys do things who were crazy. But I remember John Kelly, for example, who went down there, and we had three I-backs, and he was the third. And he gets 280 yards rushing or something. You know, and that made his whole career for him. I mean, just that time there.
2: Mm-hmm.
3: And but there was hardly anybody in the park. But he hadn't played, and he was going to play. And so that, how many people were there didn't mean a thing to him.
2: Coach, on the defensive side of the ball, what have you seen from this Nebraska defensive unit through the first three games? Is there any concern with Nebraska dialing up blitzes to get pressure, or does it matter to you?
3: Yeah, it matters. But I think they've gotten better in all three games.
2: Yeah.
3: Myself. They've done some things. They've added something a little bit as they went and be gone. And they haven't overdone it, I don't think. And they just have to watch it. As many people as they play, you got to be sure you're, you know, when you get in the league, you can't be making mistakes.
2: Right.
3: So you got to play the people that you're really confident in. And, you know, it isn't a deal where we're trying to make the mothers happy. It's a deal where you got to win the game. And,
2: right on.
3: You know, it's just one of those things you have to really, really concentrate on as a coach. And, because sometimes you know, and you watch what you say to them before practice, like, well, you're going to play, we'll have you, you'll be in there 15 snaps at least. Yeah, you don't say any of that kind of stuff. Mm-hmm. Because you can get yourself called a liar sometimes. Yeah. And you don't want that. You want to tell them exactly what's going on. And so there's no things that are not expected. And that's the hard thing. You know, I get a lot of kids that really work hard to play all week and then just kind of they don't get to play, but maybe a couple snaps or even if that. And so it's a little tough on some of them. And the older guys feel it.
2: Mm-hmm.
3: You know, even though they're playing the whole game, they're their friends and they're talking to them. And, you know, you got to watch. Everybody has to watch what they say.
2: Coach, a thought with Coach Fitzgerald and his teams and the challenge of going up against a Pat Fitzgerald coach team, whether he's been at a spot for a lot of years like he was at Northwestern or year one here at Michigan State.
3: Yeah, he's a good football coach. And I mean, I recruited the kid when he was in high school. And, you know, he told me the truth. And I've always remembered that. He told me exactly what he felt, what he was going to do. And, you know, it was one of those things where he left and he said, well, if anything falls through, Coach, I'll let you know. You know, or Coach Devine, who was his coach, he'll let you know. And he said, I really like Nebraska. And it'd be a school that I'd consider, but my dad's hours were so that he couldn't drive that far for the game.
2: Mm-hmm.
3: And that was the reason, really, that he didn't take a trip.
2: Mm-hmm.
3: It was all around the city, you know, or close by, because Purdue's only an hour away, or so, and Notre Dame is right there, and he was an all Big Ten player, both academically and athletically. So, you know, he knows what it is to win, and he's a smart guy and things like that. So those kind of guys make you nervous. You know, like Tom always said, I like to hire guys that are smarter than me. Well, he screwed up when he hired me because he shouldn't check my grades compared to his, I guess.
2: Uh-huh.
3: You know, and when you are going against a guy that's coaches right, teaches right, and talks to his players right, you worry a little bit about him as playing them as a team, and that's what Northwestern was.
2: Mm-hmm.
4: Coach, what do you want to see from a response point of view from a Pat Fitzgerald coach team, Michigan State? They just went and lost on the road to a really good Notre Dame team. From a response point of view, what do you think, if you were on the sideline, you'd want it to look like on Saturday from Sparty?
3: Well, I think that, you know, I think that's a plus for they. You don't want to say, oh, well, we won the game, you know, kind of, you know. You know, you know, you want to treat it as a loss. I mean, you know, you can say some things that, you know, you have played against, that, you know, this isn't going to be something new to you. You know, Nebraska is going to be big, maybe even bigger and faster and who knows what, or, you know, you got to accept what they have. You can't, don't look ahead, mm-hmm. just, you know, get ready to play. And, that, you know, Notre Dame, playing Notre Dame is always going to be tough when you have to play, you know, away.
2: Mm-hmm.
3: And, you know, they played as hard as they could. And, you know, if they feel like they played as hard as they can and they lost, they got beat by a better team.
2: Mm-hmm.
3: That's all they can, you know, they can say. But if they screwed up and made a bunch of mistakes and got a bunch of penalties and, you know, didn't play well, those are the hard ones to get ready for. You have to fight over the top of the hill. You know what I mean? It's just harder to get there than it is if you played well.
2: It's Charlie McBride, a Monday with Charlie. Coach, we'll get you out on this and excited for Nebraska-Michigan State Saturday. Jamal Rules had a great start to his career. Talk about the importance of Nebraska's run game Saturday, and is it okay to lean on a freshman?
3: Yep, you're darn right it is. And he's excited. He's excited to play. He loves it. You know, you can tell he really likes the game. Mm-hmm. I mean, he likes to play. And, you know, he's in a different world right now. and he's just he doesn't know how to accept his stuff, you know.
2: Mm-hmm.
3: You get to talk to him, he's like he's going to blow up in front of you. And you know, because he likes it so much, and he's so excited about being here. He's excited about the crowd, and Michigan State's going to have a good crowd. I mean, it won't be anything he'll be disappointed with, or any of the players. But it's just one of those things that now he's going away from home, and it's going to be new, and the thing you have to do is prove to them how good you really are.
2: Mm-hmm.
3: That's what you're thinking.
2: Coach, are you headed up there, or are you just going to watch from home?
3: No, I don't know. I'm probably, because of Debbie, I'm going to probably stay home.
2: Yeah.
3: Watch it on television. It depends on if I can get anybody that isn't going to go. Sometimes some of the kids will come over here and say,
2: sure,
3: you know, they'll stay here. And if they do, then I probably will go up there. It's only about 2 hours there,
2: okay,
3: at the most. So it's not, and it's all a highway, you know, four-lane highway driving.
2: Sure.
3: So it's not hard to get there and everything. I've been a couple games up there when they were playing other people, but, you know, just to see friends and...
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0: KFOR. All-State, a two-year starter for the Big Red and an NFL vet. The Black Shirt Hour continues with a not-so-average show. It's Jay Moore on the Average Joe Sports Show.
2: Back with you, the Black Shirt Hour commences. Jay Moore with this Black Shirt Husker NFLer. 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He'll be on the call. And the Big Red wrap-up on Tuesdays with Nebraska Public Media. Jay Bird, big one. It's conference time. A little extra giddy-up, man. How are you?
13: I'm doing well, yeah. It's time to go. I mean, it's... these games didn't matter. But now it's just trying to see if what we've seen in the first three games adds up to Big Ten competition. So it's definitely go time.
2: Jay, we just got done with talking with Coach McBride, and he was pretty blunt about what this game could do for the rest of the season for Nebraska, but also Sparty. I mean, they're coming in ticked off. They didn't play better against Notre Dame because of how well they hung with the Irish as long as they hung with Notre Dame. And that's interesting to me. The other side of that is Nebraska's playing with a lot of confidence, and confidence super important, especially when you head out on the road for that first time.
13: Yeah, no, it is. In those first three games, this team should have a good amount of confidence. I mean, defensively, probably your best game that you've played as a defensive unit. Offensively, now, did a lot of good things. It kind of, you know, put a lot of the backups in quite early in the second half just as protection. And maybe if they play a full, you know, 3.5 quarters, it's a little different. But I think, you know, North Dakota is still a good team. But, no, you can listen. I mean, you can look at it a lot of different ways. But confidence is tricky. And I always have a funny saying. I saw it, like, almost 20 years ago. I mean, confidence is like money, man. It's hard to get and easy to lose. So building confidence, there's a skill in that. But also there's a skill in understanding, you know, taking everything a little bit of grain of salt, right? I mean, everyone can kind of poo-poo on, yeah, you didn't play anybody, but there's still an element to going out and playing well and doing the right things. And, I mean, for the first three games, Nebraska they took care of business, right? They did what they needed to do. You look at the basics of football, that's been around for, you know, 10-plus decades, right? It's take care of the football, running the football, and stopping the run. And Nebraska's done that through the first three games. Special teams-wise, again, we're just unsure of what this team is. Hasn't been asked to do a lot special teams-wise. Now, when you get the Big Ten play, it's so important to have your special teams before at a high level, just because the games are closer, field position matters. Those hidden yardage, those come to either help you or kind of bite you in your rear end if you don't take care of your business. But yeah, I think what they've done through this first three games, their confidence should be high. But again, I mean, this is the best team they'll play all year. I know Michigan State competed well with Notre Dame at home. The number was a lot bigger. It's point spread wise. I think people thought Notre Dame was going to go in there and handle their business and win by a lot more than 17 points. But listen, I mean, Fitzgerald, we know how good a coach Fitzgerald is for all the years at Northwestern. He knows how to get the most out of the talent that he has, and he'll get more and better talent at Michigan State. But he knows how to just control a game to keep his players in it and keep his team in it. So that's just the biggest, you know, what if scenario for this team heading into Saturday is, what is Fitzgerald going to do? And he has LeVar Woods now brought over from Iowa. And so a lot of familiarity just with him being in Iowa all those years, and kind of Iowa's done the same thing. They know how to slow down a game or, you know, throw some different wrinkles in there to keep your team in it. But confidence wise, it's should be at a, not necessarily an all time high, because I think you have to be humble and you have to know there's probably a lot of things they can improve on. But listen, they handled their business, but it's ultimately, this is their toughest test on Saturday afternoon up in East Lansing.
4: And how much of this test is made more difficult by the fact that it's the first road game? How much of a factor does that play a first time a team goes on the road and plays in front of a hostile crowd? And got a good feeling that this Michigan State team, given it's the Big Ten opener for them, that they're going to be pretty amped up for Nebraska to be coming to town.
13: Yeah, without a doubt. I mean, anytime you go on the road, I don't know what the crowd will be like. It's kind of an awkward time. And again, Michigan State's not off to a great start. They struggled. There'll be a good amount of fans there. I don't think it's going to be some of those home games up in East Lansing back in the early, you know, and when Bo was there, right? I mean, those are some great games between us and Michigan State, and when Michigan State was kind of running all cylinders. But Yeah, this is a test. It's your first road game. It's your first

0: 10 opponents. So there's going to be a lot. I think the nice thing is Nebraska's an older team. Mm-hmm. Now, not a lot of these guys who they brought in, this is their first Big Ten road game as well. But I think just having just being a little older, being a little more mature, you know, listen, there's going to be times throughout this game where the momentum's going to switch and feels like things are kind of getting away from you. But the mature teams and the more patient teams, right, you just don't panic. You know, you just got to make a play and get that momentum switched on your side. But it's going to be a test, man. It's going to be a tough game. It's going to be a physical game. I tend to think on the lower scoring side as well. I think Nebraska's going to come in here and try to run the football. Michigan State's going to want to come here and try to run the football. It's just who can kind of land that first punch, you know, give some body blows, and then who can kind of deliver a haymaker, you know, into the second half to kind of put this thing away. I like Nebraska's chances a lot. I think offensively there's so many weapons that you have to just try and roll coverages to, and I just don't know what poison you're trying to pick right now. But you know, go in these games, take care of the football, run the football, and stop the run. If Nebraska does those things well on Saturday night in East Lansing, they're going to be a very good spot.
1: It's Jay Moore with us, Husker Radio Network, Big Red Wrap Up at JayMoore44 on Twitter. Jay, the experience factor, Nebraska went out, got an experienced quarterback, and Calandria's been getting much due praise for how efficient the offense has been. And is he the X factor for you on Saturday on the offensive side, or is it going to be Nebraska's ground game? Is it a matchup maybe that you have at receiver, or is it ultimately just Calandria doing Calandria things, and that's managing, playmaking, and then obviously taking care of the football?
0: Yeah, and that's, I think taking care of the football is going to be key for him. He's done such a good job so far, and now when he plays against better coverages and competition, just seeing if, you know, when things aren't kind of going your way and things have been as easy or going to come as easy in this game, just making sure he doesn't press too much. But I think he's the X factor, just because we haven't really seen him have to kind of go off chart, those off kind of agenda type plays. He's done a couple of good job, you know, scrambling and moving the pocket. Haven't seen him do a whole lot in the run game yet. So I think there's a lot to be seen. But for him, he just, again, he has to be patient. You just know that they're going to do some things. They're going to throw some different wrinkles. The coverages, the windows are going to be a little tighter. So just not trying to think now, it's the Big Ten, I got to do more. No, man, just keep doing what you've been doing through these first three games and prepare the same way. And that's, you know, when you have mature teams, just thinking you have to do more, you have to play, you have to make more plays just because this Big Ten play. No, just keep doing what you've been doing through non-conference and you're going to be fine. But I'm interested to see just how they want to implement him with run game. Do they need it? I don't know. I think you gotta keep Michigan State's defense honest and show some things in there just to slow down the defensive line, the linebackers a little bit on that mesh point, how they're reading things, just kind of some of those inside-outside zones. But then you just look at what the weapons around. Again, it's where you're going to, you know, Gilmer's his favorite target, Barney's too. Hunter, they tried to get Hunter more involved on Saturday against North Dakota. But he's obviously, his explosive playmaking ability just with the tunnel screens and Lindemeyer and Quinn Clark. And then obviously you have the three-headed running back room with Rule and Mekhi Nelson kind of leading that thing. So it's going to be fun to watch just to see how they want to use Calandria, how often they want to kind of get the run game going for him, or just say, hey, we're going to come in here and use our great true freshman running back, and our running backs can, you know, with them being able to catch the ball in the backfield, and we got two really good wide receivers that Calandria feels really, really comfortable with, and oh yeah, we have a good tight end too that is a great blocker on the edge and can sit down those zones and catch a ball and hurt you as well. So, but yeah, I think Calandria is just in this first one is definitely that factor, just because I think it's been rather basic right now for what they're asking them to do, and with this competition kind of kicking up a notch in your first road game, how quickly they want to throw some different wrinkles at them will be really fun to see.
2: Yeah, Jay, when you talk about those wrinkles, do you get

0: feel that Dana's been keeping a few things up his sleeve through non-conference play that he'll be pulling out on Saturday?
1: Yeah, I mean, we've seen, right? I mean, they, obviously, the Clandry had the touchdown run against North Dakota, had the one called back against Bowling Green. He had the nice one going into the south end zone, I believe, in the second half of the Ohio game when Clint Clark did a really good job blocking on the edge. So they've shown some of those wrinkles. I mean, I don't know what else. It's just when you kind of get through three games, everyone, you have a, it's called, you know, you have a hit chart. And as a defense, you're kind of, when they get these formations, what do they like to do from a route concept, from a run game concept, and just are you, how quickly you want to throw in some tendency breakers just to kind of keep them off their heels, keep them on their heels a little bit. But he hasn't, they haven't asked him to do a whole lot in the run game. He hasn't had to scramble a ton, even to pick up some yardages. So if that happens early on, they kind of, if Nebraska can get him in the run game early and they get him some good carries, get him some yardage, even scrambling, that's, Michigan State's going to have to kind of figure out what they want to do. Do they want to bring pressure? They want to hold back, you know, and how they want to attack him, just because if you have a mobile quarterback and you're bringing pressures and your DBs are in man-to-man coverage and their backs are turning the ball, it's hard for them to come off and try to make a tackle. So that cat and mouse game is going to be really fun to see in that first half.
2: It's Jay Moore with his black shirt Husker, Ed Feller. Jay, I need a couple minutes of overtime from me on the other side, if that's okay with you.
1: Yeah, no problem.
2: All right. Well, we'll get into the black shirt defense against this Spartan offense. Good to have Jay Bird with us. Always appreciate his time. As working through a Monday here, Black Shirt Monday with the Average Joe Sports Show. Like and subscribe 7 days a week on YouTube, Twitter as well. Can hear us on the Average Joe Radio Network. 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
0: Back with you some overtime here with Jay Moore, Blackshirt Husker, NFLer at Jay Moore 44 on Twitter, Husker Sports Network. You hear him and Tile on the call all season long, and a Big Red wrap up. Jay will put the old sport coat on. If I'm wearing a sport coat, it's, and then there's Jay Moore, it's kind of like that Patrick Swayze, Chris Farley seat in Saturday Night Live. Jay being the Swayze, Swayze candidate. Jay Bird.
2: Jay, you ever been to East Lansing?
3: I never have. This is my first time.
2: Avoid whatever hotel we stayed in last time, Schmitty.
0: Well, I think three different. First night, I was there on a Thursday. We were at the Graduate. Big old picture of Magic Johnson behind the front desk. Second place was interesting. And then the third one, we didn't find any needles or bed bugs, so that was a plus.
3: Yeah, I don't think I have to worry about that. We're at least staying where the team's staying, so that's gonna be one of the better ones.
2: Yeah, I just suggest to stay on the East Lansing side of East Lansing and not going to Lansing. Lansing is rough.
3: Got it.
0: Jay's gonna call us. Jay's calling us for bail Friday night. Yeah, I'm in Lansing. let's talk Coach Orich and five sacks. Jay brought some blitzes and. How do you like the defensive momentum heading into conference play? Any smidgen of concern still for the Nebraska's been good against who they've played stopping the run. Michigan State's going to want to run the football Saturday.
3: Yeah, no, I'm not. There's no panic. There's no major concern. They just got to keep doing the right things. I mean, through three games, there's been one major mess up, really, and that was the first play of the Ohio game, just on the miscommunication. So, tackling's been fine. Some teams have gotten some bigger plays. You know, we had two guys kind of run into each other on Saturday night, and they picked up a nice gain, and then the only Bowling Green touchdown. I mean, through three games, it's been pretty good. I know people want to see more production, but you saw that, right? Nebraska threw some different wrinkles and some things we hadn't seen through the first two games. And I mean, that was a really good offense that North Dakota had coming in there. And you slow down the run. Kaminsky was lighting people up left and right through three games. And they confused the heck out of them just with some delayed blitzes and some pressure rushes that Nebraska's linebackers did a good job of taking advantage of. When I say pressure rush, that's when the back kind of stays in the block and he doesn't go for a route. You just blitz. You come in and on the rush. And North Dakota struggled, you know, to pick some of those up. So I like the little wrinkles that we've thrown in there. I was a little surprised that they did some of those things. I thought it'd be a little more kind of similar to what we saw with Bowling Green, Ohio. But I like the fact they ramped it up a little bit just to get the guys prepared and get them some calls that they're comfortable with and that they can now take into Big Ten play and build their confidence up. But I'm not too concerned. Once you get into Big Ten play, games slow down a little bit too. The amount of plays that these guys go through in a game, those go down. So I think the depth they've built and, you know, the stamina that they've established through the first three games is they're in a good spot. So again, they don't have to do anything crazy. You stop the run, create some turnovers, create that short field for the offense as much as possible. And again, they're going to be in a good spot. I like where they're at right now.
2: It's Jay Moore with us here on the Average Joe Sports Show. And Jay, whenever you look at this Michigan State team, generally speaking here, compared to what we've seen from Nebraska through three games, what are some of the things you're going to be watching for in the first half to determine if Nebraska can win it, whether it's going to be a close game late, just some of those early indications that you're going to be watching for specifically from the Michigan State side of things?
3: Yeah, it's winning on first down. That's huge. That's important. Keeping them behind the chains. That's always a huge key. If they're going to move the pocket,

0: Nebraska did a better job when, you know, Bowling Green did that a lot, and they did kind of a some of those tight end delays. Nebraska wasn't as good as picking those up. North Dakota did it, tried to do it a few times. They were better. So just handling when they're moving the pocket, and then ultimately, you know, third down, getting off the field. And when you went on first down, it makes your play call so much easier as from a defense, how you want to attack. But you got to stop the run. You stop the run, went on first down, you know, handle the pocket movement that Michigan State will like to use, and then get off the field at third down. I think, you know, Michigan State, what, they put up 30 on Toledo, 38 Eastern Michigan, only had 10 points against North. So it's not an overly explosive team. But if you got to be able to stop the run and get off the field on third down. I know it's so cliche, but that's football, man. You got to do those things. But I think to answer your question, Elijah, running off first down is going to be very, very big on Saturday night.
1: It's Jay Moore with us, Blackshirt Husker, NFL or Husker Radio Network, and Big Red Wrap-Up. Jay, last thought, NFL weekend two reactions. You, of course, had Vegas 2-0, didn't you?
0: Yeah. No, definitely not. It was a rough week for quarterbacks injury-wise, although I was watching the Bears game and Caleb went down. I thought it was going to be like a torn Achilles. Yeah. Glad he's healthy, but that was a little dramatic.
1: For a hamstring strain.
0: It's so hard to tell NFL wise through 2 weeks because, again, majority of your starters don't play preseason, so everyone's still trying to work in and get their timing. But the Chiefs with the running game look tough. The Niners, you know, I know the Dolphins aren't good. They look really good. And I'm a huge fan of what I'm seeing from the Bengals as well for the Fighting Zach Taylors.
1: Yes.
0: They look, that defense holding Houston to, what, 6 points at home. And I know Houston doesn't have a lot of wide receivers, but they look like, I mean, if they can keep Burrow healthy and, I mean, and that defense can stop the run, that's going to be a tough team to beat in the AFC too. So happy with the Niners and what I've seen from the Bengals. But it's week two. I mean, there's probably a lot of overreaction right now, but I mean, it doesn't take much for these teams to find the rhythm. And once they do, they're off to races. And we got a good one tonight with the Rams and Giants to see if the Rams recover from Australia or the Giants for real too, after they came out and smacked the Cowboys around last week.
1: You got to lean tonight because we'll have our steak and a beer bet coming up.
0: You guys bet the line or just to pick a winner?
2: Line.
1: We take the line. Yeah.
0: 6.5, right? Rams are given 6.5.
2: Yep.
1: It's a lot of points.
0: That's a lot of points in the NFL at home. God, I tend to lean. The Giants look pretty darn good last Sunday night. They played that was at home. I understand that. But I would take Giants to cover. I think the Rams probably end up winning, but I like what I saw from the Giants last week, and they're still, I mean, they still just played in Australia. There's still some recovery going on from that. I don't care who you are, how young you are, but you're in a plane, stuck in a plane for 20 plus hours. That takes some time to recover from. So I'd take the Giants tonight.
1: Jay Bird, have a great call, bud. Enjoy East Lansing, and we'll check in with you next week. Always appreciate you, man.
0: Yep. Thanks, guys. I'll make sure to stay in East Lansing and not go into Lansing. So I appreciate the heads up.
1: Travel tips from the Average Joe Sports Show. Jay Moore with us. Appreciate it, Jay.
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8: 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Ahead of Nebraska and Sparty on the road. Matt Rhule packing the bags, packing the special teams, hopefully packing the run game. What's he think of the trip coming up?
9: Obviously excited to get started with Big Ten play, go on the road for the first time. It's a group of guys that we have here. I think they're committed to doing things the right way. So excited to take them on the road, take them into a hostile environment, deal with the crowd noise, deal with the, you know, the newness of some of these other things, going on the road to stay in a hotel, but I feel very confident in our group that they'll be ready to go. On a personal note, just for me, it's a pleasure to go against Coach Fitzgerald. You know, when I was the head coach at Temple as a young assistant coach, he was obviously at Northwestern at the time. We were both Under Armour. We did a lot of things together, you know, at the events, his wife, my wife. And, you know, when everything ended at Northwestern, I just know the type of man he is, the person he is. I remember him as a player, and so this will be my first opportunity to be on the same field with him. So obviously we're both going to compete. We both want to win. But I have infinite respect for him and what he's done in coaching, I'm excited about having the opportunity to have that happen for me for the first time. So
8: that's Matt Rhule, geared up, ready to go. We'll have more from Coach Rhule tomorrow, Dana tomorrow. Quickly, special teams, that's a concern, is it still, for Nebraska?
9: Yeah, LeVar's a great coach. You know, I interviewed him at one point when I was in the NFL. I thought he was one of the best that there is in college. Obviously, Kenneth Williams is there. We always root for Kenneth, you know, obviously he's from Detroit and Lincoln. So, you know, I know he's had some great returns for them. So always rooting for him. We'll have to display. I mean, you know, there's some new rules in college football everyone's adjusting to. We've had too many penalties on the special teams. Some I thought were a good call, some I didn't think they were, but it doesn't really matter what you think. They're gonna call what they call, and so we have to just continue to be cleaner and be ready to go this Saturday versus a good unit.
8: All right. You got Brandon that wants some OT, Average Joe on a Monday. Don't know that will happen. How about staking a beer bet?
10: Staking a beer bet.
8: Yes. All right. Are you taking the Giants and the points, or are you taking the Rams and laying the points? I'm on a bit of a win streak.
10: You are?
8: Oh, yeah.
10: I've been killing the Friday forecast. I've been smoking you there, though.
8: No, I think I'm unbeaten.
10: I don't know about that.

0: Didn't I only miss one game again this past weekend?
1: Which was Louisville.
0: Louisville, yeah.
1: Yeah. I think we both whiffed on Louisville. Yeah. I think we both went, what, 4-1?
0: Yeah, I think I've only lost in the past 2 weeks two games across the Friday forecast. Regardless, my head tells me
1: Rams.
0: Yeah, but I'm gonna go Giants. Are you going Rams?
1: Yeah, I'll take the Rams.
0: Okay, I suckered you into it. I'm totally feeling the Giants. Maybe no Puka tonight. Even if he is going, he's unhealthy, potentially. Harbaugh's got that culture rolling. Jay talked about the Australia trip. I wanted to make sure we didn't have a hung jury there. With
1: no,
0: the two people
1: I will gladly take the Rams, and still waiting on that side of beef, brah. All right, back tomorrow at 4.
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8: From ABC News, I'm Stephanie Officer. Outside New York City's Gracie Mansion, the mayor's residence, President Trump held a brief press conference after meeting with Mayor Zoran Mamdani, answering questions about why he banned three major media outlets, CNN, MS Now, and Politico, from covering the White House in recent days. That led to a decision that has removed video pool coverage from this trip and drew criticism from both sides of the aisle. Trump saying he believes he was right, claiming the outlets provided unfair coverage of he and his administration.
9: You would think that an outlet would write at least reasonably well, but never. If you look at CNN as fake news, if you look at MS Now, I don't even know what MS Now is. I guess it's the MSNBC, what it used to be, or MSDNC, as some people call it. That's Democrat National Committee. But it's just biased news, and I think that these outlets have an obligation to be fair.
8: The three impacted outlets have filed a lawsuit to regain their access in a D.C. district court with a hearing scheduled for Wednesday. New calls to ban ICE traffic stops. Attorneys for the man shot in Austin during an immigration enforcement operation Sunday say he was working as a DoorDash delivery driver when his vehicle was sideswiped by another unmarked vehicle, and he was pulled from his car and shot. Attorney Kate Lincoln Goldfinch also said today DHS has falsely claimed there was a foot chase involved.
10: We are calling for several things. Body cam footage 100% of the time within 24 hours of any incident. No more traffic stops by ICE.
11: No more. No more. No more.
10: ICE does not know how to conduct traffic stops safely.
8: Toy Story fans, you're in luck. Disney Plus is adding the flick to the platform come Wednesday. Disney is the parent company of ABC News. You're listening to ABC News.

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1: An officer assaulted after the Husker football game this weekend. Good evening, I'm Elijah Herbal, KL4R News. A 20-year-old Lincoln man was arrested Saturday night for allegedly assaulting a police officer directing traffic after the Husker football game. According to Lincoln Police Public Information Manager Erica Thomas, the assault happened around 11:30 when the officer was directing traffic at the intersection of 10th and P Streets. John Kane and a group of friends approached the intersection, and Kane attempted to cross P Street against traffic. Thomas says the officer gave Kane several warnings to stop and then put his hands on Kane's back to lead him out of traffic.
2: Kane grabbed the officer's collar and forcefully pulled down on it. The officer took him to the ground and told him he was under arrest.
1: After a brief struggle, Kane was lodged in jail on suspicion of third-degree assault on an officer, resisting arrest, obstructing a peace officer, and false reporting. It was announced today that the Nebraska-Maryland football game on October 3rd at Memorial Stadium will be a 3 p.m. kickoff. The game is set to be televised on FS1. For KFOR News, this is Elijah Herbal.
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0: 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To talk to Joe, call 888-941-PAGS. And now, it's Joe Pags.
1: Great radio stations all over, along with Sam and Polo. It is the Joe Pags Show. Thanks, I appreciate you stopping by. There's a lot going on, there's a lot to get to. We'll get into the media ban, the alleged media ban. It's not a ban. But CNN, MS Now, and Politico kicked off the White House grounds, and they had no right to be there anyway. They had a privilege to be there, and they handled the privilege correctly. We've got Vice President J.D. Vance to talk about that. Also sound bites from President Trump about that. Later it'll be Cray News with Kay on a Monday, where we break down the so-called media ban. Other media groups are joining forces and saying, we're not going to cover the pool reporting into the White House anymore. That's stupid.

0: Of course they are. Of course they are. I mean, there are all sorts of videos of Trump today in New York, videos of J.D. Vance. And so the media is still covering. There's still plenty of media there. But the allegation that you have a right to be at the White House because you're CNN, NS Now, or Politico is stupid. Just kind of dumb. Not too far from where we're based. We're based in San Antonio in Austin, I guess North Austin. There was a man who was shot by ICE. ICE is Immigration and Customs Enforcement. The man was shot by ICE. You've got people like Greg Kassar, who is a U.S. representative. He only cares about Hispanics, and generally he cares a lot about those who are here illegally. Same thing with Joaquin Castro. They're both sort of the same ilk. Now, keep in mind, I'm Italian ethnically. I would not support somebody just blindly because they're Italian. I just wouldn't do that. I would do that. I mean, if we're talking about recipes and whose grandmother made better spaghetti, we can do that. But the idea that you have to somehow, because you're an Hispanic person, you somehow have to support anybody who's here illegally is just dumb. And it's not the way most Latinos or Hispanics believe. They don't think that way. But these two think that they do. So the story goes, if you watch the main media, the legacy media, the left media, the story goes, DoorDash, he said, driver, again, DoorDash driver, shot by ICE, bullets on his back, in critical or serious but stable condition. Nobody says in these headlines that he's here illegally. Well, he is. He's here illegally from Venezuela. He's been adjudicated, and he's got a final order of deportation. That doesn't mean that ICE gets to pull up and shoot him, but nobody knows the details of what happened there. We'll find them out hopefully sooner than later. But the jump-to-conclusion crowd, like Greg Kassar, like Joaquin Castro, will just make sure they make it cloudy enough so that you don't really know the story. Like, here's the headline from the AP. Man shot by ICE officer is detained in Texas with a bullet still in his back, attorney says. Sam, does that tell you the guy's status, whether he was here legally or not?
1: Not at all.
0: I mean, this is the news of record, the Associated Press. All right, let's not go with the Associated Press. Let's go with TheWeek.com. ICE shoots, wounds migrant DoorDash driver in Austin. The man is reportedly in serious but stable condition. Does that say his legal status in this country? Why is ICE involved? Why did ICE pull over this innocent DoorDash driver and shoot him in the back? I mean, that's what you would have to take from that. One of our local, you know, news outlets, so-called news outlets, KSAT, their headline on this is politicians and advocates gathered today to urge U.S. Immigration and Customs Enforcement, ICE, to release a Venezuelan father who was shot by an ICE officer in Austin over the weekend. Nothing about that says the guy was here illegally. Take those three so-called news outlets. Put them together, and you're working your face off to support your family. You're at school all day. You're busy all day. And then you go to your online source, and that's what you're getting from those three. That's just three of the many that forgot to mention why ICE was in contact with the guy. Now, I'm going to read at least a bit of these stories just to see if they say it anywhere. But keep in mind, people who are scrolling, what do they see? The headline. You're scrolling right along. You're just seeing the headline. Man, a DoorDash father. Wow, Venezuelan father. Wow, man out there making a living for his family doing DoorDash. Shot by ICE as if they just said, oh, look at him. Better shoot that guy. Looks like he might be here illegally. Actually, people like Greg Kassar and Joaquin Castro would have you believe, well, they looked Hispanic. That's why they shot him. That's what they would like for you to believe. Let me read a little bit of these stories just to give you even more context. How long will it take? Let's play a little game. How long will it take for the legacy media to say the guy was here illegally? Man shot by ICE officer is detained in Texas with a bullet still in his back, attorney says, according to the AP. Written by two people because one person couldn't have written his garbage. A Venezuelan man shot by U.S. Immigration and Customs Enforcement officer was in custody today at an ICE detention center in Texas after he was released from a hospital with a bullet still lodged in his back, the man's attorney said. Still no mention of the fact that he's here illegally. None. Speaking by phone during a news conference, Wilbur Raphael...

Garces Perez said doctors didn't remove the bullet because it's near his spine. He said ICE pressed for him to be released quickly from the hospital so it could move him to a detention center. He said he'd received no pain medication or treatment there, and he slept on the floor before eventually being given a pill by a nurse on Monday. So the guy still, we don't know that he's here illegally. Just at a nice detention center, shot in the back by evil ICE as he's doing DoorDash. And they gave him no pain meds. Sorry, I don't believe you. I don't believe you were not given anything for pain. He's just got a bullet in his back. They had him sleeping on the floor, writhing in pain. Come on, man. Perez, 28, was making a DoorDash delivery in Austin on Sunday when his car was sideswiped twice by ICE officers in an unmarked truck, immigration attorney Kate Lincoln Goldfinch told reporters Monday today. He was taken to a hospital, she said, but was released later Sunday into ICE custody with a bullet still inside him. Did I miss it? Have they mentioned that he's here illegally yet? Anybody? Perez said ICE officers didn't ask him to stop or turn on any flashing lights until after they had sideswiped him. He said he did a U-turn and was trying to park when the officers rammed his car and shot him in the back of the neck. Quote, I am not doing well due to the gunshot wound and I have not received medical attention that I require, Perez said, speaking in Spanish over the phone as a member of his attorney's staff translated during the news conference. He's speaking on the phone during a news conference, but he's been shot in the neck and has had no pain meds. I want to make sure we're all on the same page. Perez was being detained at the South Texas ICE Processing Center in Pearsall, about 130 miles southwest of Austin. Lincoln Goldfinch said, she said Perez was told in a prior phone call that he was being interrogated. The Department of Homeland Security, which oversees ICE, has released little information, has not said what prompted the shooting. In a statement early Monday, the department said it was investigating the shooting of a Venezuelan man in the U.S. illegally who had a final order of removal. How long did it take to get there? It's not in the headline. 1, 2, 3, 4, 5, 6, 7. 7 paragraphs in, we get to the fact that it was here illegally and has a final order of removal. And AP didn't report it. They just said what ICE told them. Are you following along now? Do you see why the president might say, yeah, you don't deserve to be here. You're just making stuff up. This story, if you're just going to read the first 6 paragraphs, is about an innocent father doing DoorDash, being shot in the neck after being rammed by ICE. It's pretty sick. Story continues. Perez entered the U.S. legally in 2024 after using a CBP One app, a program begun under President Joe Biden that set up appointments with U.S. authorities to be considered for asylum, Lincoln Goldfinch said. President Donald Trump ended the program on his first day in office, rightfully so. That was the parole system that was set up by Biden. Since then, he's been adjudicated here illegally. Since then, he's been given a final order of deportation. Since then, he said, screw it, I'm just going to stay. Now, let me make sure that I'm clear in regard to ICE and how they do their enforcement. I've said this many times. I'll say it again. And I don't care if you get mad at me. ICE should not be in unmarked vehicles. ICE, if they're going to pull somebody over, should be using lights and sirens. I don't know the situation on this one. But if their first move was to ram the car, I've got a problem with that. Make a traffic stop. Pull them over like anybody would be pulling somebody over. And yes, the vehicle should be marked. Oh, there'll be targets then. I don't care. If police have to be marked, I think ICE should be marked. It should be clear that you're there from an enforcement agency. Now, again, this specific situation, I'm not sure on. But I hope to high heaven that they have their body cams on. I want the body cam footage. I want their vehicles marked. I want lights and sirens, and I want them to be wearing body cams. You know why? Because body cams, the massive amount of times, the way more than not, exonerates the law enforcement officer by massive numbers. People thought it was going to catch them being mean and bad and beating people up. It didn't. It exonerates them more than not. Why wouldn't you wear them? And yeah, the guy needs to be deported. He's got a final order of deportation. Yeah, the guy should have known to leave as soon as he was

0: not granted asylum. But at the same time, we have to be consistent on enforcement. I want ICE in Texas. I want ICE to go and get the people who are here against the law. I want ICE to deport those who have a final order of deportation. And I don't know the specifics on this case, but I know in the past, ICE has done this without lights and sirens. ICE has done this in the unmarked vehicles. Mark them, use lights and sirens, and make sure your body cam is on. As far as this guy goes, he's giving news conferences. He's in so much pain. And the so-called news outlets that have been lying about his situation, and you're lying through omission. If you're calling yourself a journalist, but you're not really keeping the journal, you're not really telling me the story, you're lying. I'll give this other one about a half a second. The Week. ICE shoots, wounds migrant DoorDash driver in Austin. The man is reportedly in serious but stable condition. An ICE agent on Sunday shot and wounded a Venezuelan man in Austin as he was delivering for DoorDash, according to Texas officials. They said the 28-year-old, according to the 28-year-old's wife, I thought they called him 29 in the last story. The man identified as Wilbur Rafael Garces Perez was in serious but stable condition after being shot in the torso, officials said in a press conference. More than 100 protesters amassed at the shooting scene. Perez's wife said he told her on the phone that he was shot inside the car. Photos show two apparent bullet holes in the blue Toyota Corolla's back passenger window, plus a big dent in the front passenger door. The Department of Homeland Security, along with the FBI, is leading the investigation into the shooting. DHS said in a statement late Sunday, the agency described Perez as an illegal alien from Venezuela who illegally entered our country under the Biden administration. So that took them. Now, these are very long paragraphs. That's at the end of paragraph number two. Listen, people, my friends, they are not telling you the truth. The media is purposely slanting every story they possibly can to make Trump look bad, to make it look like illegal aliens aren't really here illegally, make it look like they didn't commit any crimes. This is exactly what they're doing. And it's not okay. I'm going to call them out at every turn. I am. Every single time, because this is the bane of their existence. A guy like me. Because I know how to do the job. I have done the job very successfully. I've made a good living at doing the job. And I can do the job and run circles around them doing the job. Because even if I'm against somebody being here illegally, I will call out ICE or law enforcement or anybody if they do something wrong. We have no evidence that they did anything wrong here. But I also will not ever bury the lead. The lead is the guys in this country illegally, Immigration and Customs Enforcement, wanted to get him to send him back because there's a final order of deportation. That is the headline is illegal alien shot by ICE. Because the shooting is the headline. But the headline is a DoorDash father from Venezuela shot by ICE. That's wrong. So make sure you're getting your news, your information from somebody who is credible, somebody you know is going to tell you the truth. They all hid the lead for one reason. They all want illegal aliens to stay here as long as they feel like staying here. 888-941-PAGS, 888-941-7247, joepags.com. 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My interview with Kay Hill next hour is going to be a lot about this. But more specifically about the media and how it covers things and why Trump banned CNN and MS Now and Politico from the White House. And she's got a different angle. Why now? There could be a reason why now. 888-941-PAGS, 888-941-7247, joepags.com. Want to hear from you. 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
8: CNN, MS Now, and Politico have been banned from the White House by President Trump, and they're suing to get back access. Treasury Secretary Scott Bessent says AI developers can't come crawling to the White House for any liability action against them. Lots of street closures start today with lots of traffic headaches, but KFOR will keep you connected to the best routes. 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
12: Dan Osborne isn't just too far left for Nebraska. He's also too deceptive. Osborne got caught on tape saying,
13: I have people recording me, so I can't say I want to abolish ICE. I can't say those words. I'll be f***ed.
12: But Osborne has already admitted that he supports amnesty for illegal immigrants.
13: There definitely needs to be a clear path to citizenship.
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13: Let's give him a damn Social Security card already.
12: And Democrat Dan is just as sneaky on other issues.
13: I have to get probably 10 to 15% of Republicans to win this race. 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Like, f***, no.
12: Democrat Dan Osborne knows he can't f***ing win if you know the truth about what he really believes. 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
8: KFOR.
0: All right, great to have you. Thanks. I appreciate you stopping by. This is the Joe Pags Show. There's a lot to get to today. We will get in-depth into the media ban, the alleged media ban. There is no media ban. There isn't. Three entities were told you're going to lose your privileges to the White House. They can still cover the White House all they want. They still do anything they want. They can cover the president all they want. They just don't have the right to stand in the Oval Office or go stand inside the White House, just like you don't have that right. It's a privilege. You go there by invitation. At some point in the early 80s, CNN got their credential, and now it's been taken away. And could it be given back? Sure. About an hour from now, we'll talk about that with Cahill and then some. Let's go to the phone lines. AJ.
14: Big time Motown, Joe.
0: Talk to me, brother.
14: Man, that dang on media is just like the weatherman here in Houston. They said it wasn't going to rain this week, and it's raining like a bad habit. Happy dog. Come on, Motown.
0: I think the weatherman's probably right more than the media is at this point, but go ahead.
14: I'll say every time you watch your car, every time you turn around. But
0: that's right.
14: Motown, one of Charlie Kirk's, the girl, they had Trump and they had a meeting, and she called out the media. She called them out. Y'all not doing right. Y'all not telling the stories right. Y'all fabricating everything that's told. And then with this happening in Austin, you know, Austin is a liberal town.
0: Extremely.
14: You know that, Motown. Yeah. And them idiots that's out there protesting, they must don't have jobs. They ain't got nothing to do. They just want to, I don't know, they probably was just bored, and that was an opportunity for them to do something. But you know what? I want ICE in here. I want ICE to do that job. Because Biden didn't do it. Obama didn't do it. He half did it. He called himself doing it.
0: Right.
14: I mean, come on. And I just hear another illegal just committed a bad crime. And so therefore, why not? And you know, as far as the marked cars, I want them still be unmarked, and they got they show they police on their stuff and ICE on their deal. Cause you know what? They mark them, then they can run and they never catch them. They can run up on them, get them suckers, and without them even knowing it's coming.
0: Well, AJ, you and I disagree on that. I think it should be marked. I think that it should be very obvious. And I think this guy probably would have pulled over. It's a DoorDash guy, whatever. But at the end of the day, I want them to get those who aren't allowed to be here out of here. And I want to agree with you on something. You and I have never just stopped and gone and protest because we had to go to work. I thought about protesting once, and I said, I got to go to work because we're busy. These people are like paid protesters, idiots, and we just don't have the time, my man.
14: We just don't have the time, Motown. But, hey, get ready. We got to make sure this election go our way.
0: Yes.
14: Because they already telling us and showing us what they going to do. And the media is after Trump. And they making the stock market down. They making everything look bad.
0: Trying their best.
14: It's all good.
0: Yep.
14: Come on.
0: All right, brother.
14: We get them. Don't worry about it. Get ready, November. You're coming to a theater near us.
0: Love you, AJ. Talk soon.
14: Love you, man.
0: All right, brother. AJ from Houston, go follow him right now on X. Somebody, I can't find him on X. It literally is AJ from Houston is his name on X. We're back after this in the Joe Pags Show. Stay here.
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15: Here's a look at Lincoln's first forecast. Cloudy with fog tonight with a slight chance for storms. Lows level off around 56. Northeasterly winds, 5 to 10 miles an hour. Cloudy skies expected with fog in spots early tomorrow. Daytime highs approaching 66. I'm weatherology meteorologist Ray Miller on KFOR FM 101.5 and 1240 AM. Online at KFORnow.com. Currently, it's 68 degrees.
16: ABC News, I'm Stephanie Officer. Outside New York City's Gracie Mansion, the mayor's residence, President Trump held a brief conference after meeting with Mayor Zoran Mamdani, answering questions about why he banned three major media outlets, CNN, MS Now, and Politico, from covering the White House in recent days. That led to a decision that has removed video pool coverage from this trip and drew criticism from both sides. Trump says he believes he was right, claiming the outlets provided unfair coverage of he and his administration.
17: I think I have an obligation not to let fake news. They're very bad for the country, very bad for national security, so I have that obligation. So we'll see how it works out.
16: Stocks rallied worldwide today. The S&P 500 jumped 1.5% and pulled within 0.4% of its record set last month. The Dow Jones Industrial Average added 366 points, and the Nasdaq Composite leapt 2.3% to its own all-time high, as chip stocks and other companies in the AI industry led the way. 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
30: The president meets with New York Mayor Mamdani. Three major news outlets filing a lawsuit against the Trump administration. What direction is AI headed under the AI task force? And a check on gas prices.
29: 6 o'clock, we'll talk to you then with KFOR.
0: Great to have you. Thanks. I appreciate you stopping by. Before we move on from the Austin incident, I wanted to play this this Greg Kassar, who is a U.S. representative from the Austin area. He is. I had somebody write me. I guess there's some rumor that he's Iranian in ethnicity. He's not. He is Mexican in ethnicity. He's an American of Mexican descent. He says in many, many interviews that his parents immigrated to the United States right before he was born. So he's from here. But they have a long history of being Mexican in heritage. So, again, I think there's some internet rumor that he's Iranian in descent. He's not. Either way, he's a guy that only looks out for Hispanics. And generally speaking, he doesn't look out for Hispanics who love America and who are here legally and who are citizens born here and raised here or came here legally and got their citizenship. He's somebody who really looks out for the illegal aliens. I don't know why, unless he wants them to vote or something. I'm not really sure. But Greg Kassar is one of these guys that has started speaking in the same pattern that Obama started. Obama's very slick with it, because the way that he does his pauses and his inflections and his embellishments is actually very smooth. He's a very good communicator in the way that he puts it out there and how he says it for our country. Now, I wasn't trying to impersonate him there, but that's the speech pattern. When it comes to these other guys, like who's the idiot in Georgia, John Ossoff, when he does it, it's like pauses in the wrong place. Then you got like Jacob Fry in Minneapolis, pauses in the wrong place. Very strange. Somalia is where they came from, and we love the Somali

0: community. I mean, just very strange the way they speak. And more people are doing this because I guess it's effective in some sense. But when you don't do it right, I guess it shows itself. James Tallarico does a lot of that kind of stuff, too. But he does it with more of an affirmative at the end. You know, my Christianity, right? My back porch should be like the, you know what I mean? You see where, I'm coming from? Like he says it, and then like he wants you to affirm what he just said as being true, and most of what he says is not true. Well, Greg Kassar is not very good at it yet, and he does the same sort of act today or last night or whatever it was in Austin. He's got the mayor on one side and the police chief on the other side, and he does this whole thing about how ICE needs to leave the community, and they brought the horror to Austin now.
1: It is awful that this horror has come to our doorstep. And as the mayor said, unfortunately, it is not.
0: I mean, why would you pause on the word as? And as the mayor says, what is that? Does he not know what he wants to say? What is this thing? Who's teaching this way of speaking the language? It's weird.
1: It is awful that this horror has come to our doorstep. And as the mayor said, unfortunately, it is not a surprise. Just a few weeks ago, as we saw the ICE surge come to
0: Austin. Why is the word as so important to him? It's weird.
1: Austin, especially to North Central Austin, I and others said that ICE needed to leave before someone was shot, like in Minneapolis, or like in Corpus Christi, or like in Chicago. And that day is here. And so I think the message remains that for Austin to be safe, ICE should end its surge here in our community.
0: Nope. ICE needs to pick up the surge. Surge even more. Get anybody who's here illegally with a final order of deportation the hell out of the country. How generous a country do we have to be before these people realize how stupid they sound? As Greg Kassar does this weird speech pattern, as he was standing there with the mayor and the police chief, as it's weird. And I know some of you are falling for it, man. I guess some of you think it's effective. If I spoke that way, I would hope you would shut my show off. It's so non-natural or unnatural. It is so separated and staccato and drawn out. I don't get it. Not making a very good point. He's not doing phrases like you would normally do a phrase when you're speaking. Nobody stops in the word as. Nobody does that, I guess, except for him. Again, Obama was very good at it. They're studying the Obama way of speech pattern. They're not doing it very well. He would at least do it in a very musical, sing-songy, phrase-like way. Even when I disagreed with him, I was like, well, he's a pretty good orator. The guy's a pretty good communicator. But these people are just like trying to fake like they're him. It's very strange. And I hope that fewer and fewer of them get through. You know, I don't know why this guy's in the U.S. House of Representatives. He's absolutely anti-American if he's pro the Venezuelan illegal immigrant. Very strange to me how he's doing that. So I wanted to play that soundbite. Again, next hour, Kay and I will break down a little more on how the media is covering stories, and more specifically on this so-called ban of the media by the White House. And again, there's no ban of the actual media. What's interesting, though, Sam, did this just come down to Sam's screening right now? But this is interesting. I did not know about this, although I did know that there's a new White House app that's like number one in the App Store right now. This is from Mediaite, White House to launch Trump TV at 7 p.m. Monday. So in less than, in about 20 minutes, I guess, 7 p.m. Eastern time. 2 days after press ban. There was no press ban. Story goes on to say from Mediaite, the White House is set to launch Trump TV at 7 p.m. Eastern time Monday tonight. 2 days after President Donald Trump banned CNN, MS Now, and Politico from the White House. The news was announced on social media after having been teased in numerous clips from the White House official account. The 60-second trailer touts Trump's 2024 presidential win. CNN, MS Now, and Politico filed federal lawsuits against the White House in response to the ban. Quote, this morning, we notified the government that we're filing a lawsuit today to protect our First Amendment rights and defend the principle that the government does not decide what the press reports or publishes, the outlet said in a joint statement. Right, the government's not trying to. The president never said you have to report this, not report that, report the other thing. He didn't say that. And you being kicked off the White House grounds doesn't mean you can't report those things. The statement continued, without notice or process, the White House revoked our journalist credentials because it objected to our reporting. Left unchallenged, this threatens press freedom and the public's right to independent journalism free from government interference. I noticed they didn't say in this lawsuit at all that they were just banned from the White House. They're acting as if Trump stops them from reporting how they want to. He's not. Trump fired off a rant about the lawsuit on Monday. Today, he wrote in part, as expected, fake news CNN, Politico paid back the $8 million contribution made by the U.S. government to keep them afloat. And MS Now, formerly known as MSDNC, had brought suit against them to gain access to the White House and your president, me. They have drawn a great judge for them, a man who ruled in favor of Jim Acosta, who now seems to have disappeared from the planet. The judge's name is Tim Kelly, and he was, sadly, appointed by Trump. In other words, almost without question and as usual, will go for the appeal because fake news people and publications that only write negatively and who violate our national security by writing false and defamatory stories with unknown sources shouldn't be allowed access to the most important office anywhere in the world. I mean, there you go. I'm sure that was from Truth Social. They didn't say that. I don't know why these outlets think that we can't know that it's somehow Truth Social where this is happening. It's all kind of dumb. And I think that they've been called out on this system that they've perfected. Been called out on a system that they have perfected so much so that if it weren't for a guy like me, and yeah, I'm going to take credit for telling you the truth. If it weren't for a guy like me, you would believe the AP. You would believe the Week, whatever the hell news outlet that was. You would believe Mediaite, which generally speaking is okay. But you would just believe them. You would believe that Fox also saying they're not going to cover the pool feed because Trump kicked these people off the White House grounds. That's stupid. You would just believe Fox. Don't. Use your head. Let me go to Rex, who's in Oregon. He's got a comment on Greg Kassar, I assume. Go ahead, Rex.
2: I think the reason this guy emphasizes as so strangely is because he's a total ass wagon.
0: As wagon. I see what you did there, Greg. Pretty good. Or Rex. That's pretty good. Seriously, that's pretty good.
3: Love
0: Sam.
3: It.
0: Pretty
3: yeah.
0: good. Not bad. So, I mean, look, at the end of the day, If this president, this administration, or anybody who held office in the White House said, you may not report what you want anymore, and if you do report something I don't like, I will arrest you, I will be out there, I will take that day off of work. I will be out there protesting with them. Because that would be wrong. That would be a violation of the First Amendment. The First Amendment doesn't mention the White House whatsoever. Doesn't mention access to the Oval Office whatsoever. The president was asked about this. He was at Gracie Mansion today, which is the mayor's mansion in New York City. I am against President Trump going and hanging out with Mom Donnie. I am. I think he's got to draw a very distinct line between himself and the New York mayor. Mom Donnie hates Trump, hates capitalism, hates how somebody like Trump became rich, hates our way of life completely. So no, I don't think the president should be going there, but he does talk about the so-called ban.
4: It's interesting because they said they were going to boycott me, but they never boycott me. So I wasn't very worried about that. Look at all that press. But no, I'm not. I'm only doing it because I think the press also has an obligation. And, you know, I won in a landslide. I won the election in a landslide. I've done great things. I've done a lot of great things. I've settled 8 wars. We have the best economic numbers for the country in the history of our country. We have $21 trillion pouring in, the biggest number ever. Any country was 3. Nobody's ever done what we've done. I never get anything positive. It's always negative, even having to do with the war. We've done so well. We have told, look, they're not going to have a nuclear weapon. Let me just put it that way. And they're not doing well.
0: Sam, is it me or is it odd that Mom Donnie's just standing next to him? I'm like,
3: really? Yeah, it's weird.
0: And I just don't.
4: Yeah. Not doing well. In fact, I have meetings on it today. They're doing very poorly. You would think that an outlet would write at least reasonably well, but never. If you look at CNN, it's fake news. If you look at MS Now, I don't even know what MS Now is. I guess it's the MSNBC, what it used to be, or MSDNC, as some people call it. That's Democrat National Committee. But it's just biased news. And I think that these outlets have an obligation to be fair. And if they're fake news, I really think I have an obligation not to allow them into another very special house. This is a special house, Gracie Mansion. Well, the White House is the most special of all houses, I have to say. And I don't even think the mayor would argue with that. And I think I have an obligation not to let fake news. They're very bad for the country. very bad for national security. So I have that obligation. So we'll see.

0: how it works out.
1: Thank you. That's all the time the president has. Thank you all so much.
2: I mean, it's just, to me, it's weird that Mamdani's standing next to him who doesn't agree with anything the president just said. That's just really weird to me. And I don't know why you meet with the mayor of New York City for what? He's not going to change anything. He's not going to change his ideology. He's not going to start liking Rikers Island and then keeping bad guys there. He's not going to stop, you know, going up and quoting, you know, the Prophet Muhammad every time he can. I mean, I don't know what this is, to be honest with you. So, yeah, I'll be critical when it's appropriate to be critical. The vice president was asked about the so-called ban as well.
3: I take some issue with the premise. So he's not banning media outlets. What he's doing is saying, we're not going to give you special access to the White House if you engage in what is effectively propaganda. We have to remember those three outlets account about 92% of the stories that they have on the President of the United States, on the administration, are negative. That's not representative of the American people. It's not representative of public opinion. So if you're going to engage in what is effectively far-left propaganda, why would a Republican White House give you special access?
2: He said perfectly. How do you argue with that? Said perfectly. He continued.
4: How is this not an attack on free speech?
3: Well, they can still report on the Trump White House. They can still get the public reports. They can still, of course, talk to people in the administration and outside the administration. What the president has said is we're not going to give you special access inside the White House. The way that I think about it is if you go back to the Biden administration or the Obama administration, compare, let's say, Politico to Breitbart. If you actually look at the objective analysis, Politico and Breitbart are, Politico is as anti-Trump as Breitbart was anti-Obama or anti-Biden. Now, why on God's green earth would Donald Trump be expected to give Politico special access when nobody in the media expected the Biden administration or the Obama administration to give Breitbart special access? It's about basic fairness. They can still report. They still have the access to free speech. They're just not going to get an office in the White House anymore. And I think it's totally appropriate, unless, of course, they start to behave like real news organizations.
2: I mean, again, perfectly said. J.D. Vance is spot on. You don't have the right to have access there. You don't. And just because you've had it for a long time doesn't mean you get to keep it. If you turn into an anti-America organization, you turn into a DSA network, you don't have special access to the Oval Office or the White House. When we come back, I'm going to tell you why the president was meeting with Mamdani. And again, I don't think he should have. If somebody asked me, hey, do you think the president should meet with Mamdani? My answer would be no. But I'll tell you what that was all about when we come back. We'll take your calls as well. 888-941-PAGS. 888-941-7247 or joepags.com. Scroll down, click on contact. We're back after this.
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9: Great to have you. Thanks. I appreciate you stopping by. It's the Joe Pag Show for your Monday. There's a lot going on. Next hour, Kay Hill, as we do on a Monday. Cray News with Kay on a Monday. We'll break down. We compare and contrast the BBC and the CBC, both in the UK and also in Canada, the basically state-run media outlets. A lot of the media outlets we're seeing now also state-run when there's a Democrat in office. The cover that these so-called journalistic outlets gave to Joe Biden and that ridiculous administration for 4 years tells you everything you need to know. The cover they gave for this guy who didn't know where he was, clearly had onset either Alzheimer's or at least dementia, age-related, according to Ronnie Jackson. We had the doctor on. So, I mean, you've got a situation where these people still think that they're the news of record. Remember Jim Acosta at some point, you can't come on my show and say that this is the news. This is CNN. We are the news. No, you're not. You haven't been since like the Iraq War started. So just stop it. So why did the president go and meet with Mamdani? This is from the New York Post. Trump tells socialist Mamdani he could be a great mayor for New York City after Gracie Mansion Love Fest, written by Stephen Nelson. President Trump praised New York City Mayor Zoran Mamdani after the two men had a high-stakes huddle at Gracie Mansion on Monday. Today, continuing the streak of Love Fest for the political odd couple, the roughly hour-and-a-half meeting focused on immigration and a Queens housing project for which Mamdani is looking to receive federal support. The president also shared his many memories of Gracie Mansion with his honor. Trump praised the mayor's home as a special place, noting the various mayors he'd met over the years, going back to his days as the New York real estate tycoon. Wasn't that long ago, by the way. Quote, I've seen it with numerous different mayors, and I said some great ones and some not so great ones. So hopefully you're going to be a great one. I'll be able to say you're going to be a great one and you're off to a good start, Trump said in a press conference after the meeting. It was the first presidential visit to his honor's office residence or official residence since Ronald Reagan visited Ed Koch in 1981 to tout federal investments in a local roadway project. Mamdani spoke fondly of the Republican commander in chief, who's made railing against the dangers of socialists his major midterm strategy. I don't know, man. I think it's weird. I don't like it at all. I don't. I'm not afraid to say that. As a Trump supporter, I do not like him going to Gracie Mansion and spending an hour and a half with Mamdani, who hates the Constitution, who is on the same side as Iran. You know what I mean? It's such a weird thing for me. Now, Trump is a very good deal maker. A lot of you out there are yelling that at your radio. He's a very good deal maker. He is. I agree. But what deal is he trying to make with Mamdani? What can he get from Mamdani? Is he going to make him a capitalist suddenly? No. Going to make him like the Republican Party? No. Is he going to make him leave the DSA? No. Going to make him stop going after people's property in New York City? No. I mean, I don't know what he gets out of it. Okay, I understand making a deal if there's somebody who's got something that you want and you have something they want. Then you make a deal, you make an arrangement, you make an agreement, you sign a contract. What is the deal they're trying to make? So, again, he didn't ask me. Had he asked me, I would have advised him not to go to Gracie Mansion and not spend his

0: talking with that guy. The same guy who refused to go say hello at the NBA Finals game. Remember that one? 888-941-PAGS, joepags.com. Stay here.
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8: From ABC News, I'm Stephanie Officer. A ground stop at some of the country's biggest airports, including in Philadelphia and New York, has been lifted. But more than 5,000 flights are still delayed. ABC's Gio Benitez.
9: Air traffic controllers at the regional facility in Philadelphia unable to monitor or communicate with all planes after officials say a circuit blew. That facility manages flights into and out of Philly and Newark International. The backup 600-foot fiber line inoperable. And we're learning it was accidentally cut by a New Jersey Transit construction crew. It took hours to fix and replace the broken circuit in Philly. Some of the nation's busiest airports are still facing massive disruptions getting everything back on track.
8: After threatening to move out of California, Paramount has settled an antitrust lawsuit to close its multi-billion-dollar merger with Warner Brothers Discovery. State Attorney General Rob Bonta confirming the settlement today.
10: The settlement is not a vote of support for this merger. It is not a blessing of the broader merger. Broadly speaking, we believe further consolidation in markets that are central to American economic life doesn't serve the American economy, consumers, or competition well.
8: The settlement with 12 state attorneys generals requires dozens more films are produced in the U.S. yearly. The younger brother of the late Princess Diana says his controversial new book, Swan Song, is a tribute to his sister and not meant to shame the British monarchy. ABC's Maggie Rooley spoke with Earl Charles Spencer.
11: Spencer writing in the book about the heated exchange he had with then Prince Charles in the run-up to Diana's funeral.
12: I think, well, I'll never forget the 5 words, "We'll forget her soon enough." And he didn't say it, he hissed it.
11: The palace pushing back on this claim in a statement, saying fraternal grief can cloud reason, affect judgment.
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2: Well, in a recent TV commercial, you may have seen my mother talking very favorably about her decision to switch from Big Wireless to Pure Talk. For the record, that really is my mother, and she really is delighted with Pure Talk, and she's not alone. In fact, in a recent survey of 120,000 wireless customers, Pure Talk was the only wireless company in the country to get 5 out of 5 stars in every category: coverage, support, value, and data. Stop overpaying for subpar service and do what Mom did. Switch to Pure Talk. It's easy. Just buy.